0: coaching staff to have, we have a solution to that. This is what we're going to do, because it has been noticeably different in really all the games in the second half.
1: Or at least two of the three, two right? The first, Apple Cup and this one. The offense really moved the ball effectively in the second half against the Huskies after not really moving the ball against them in the first half. Last week was more of a debacle in each half. All right. Reminder of the call-in line again is 509-905-2014. Kirby Moore with his first career win as the head coach of the Washington State Cougars. 48-7 is the final. Coming up after the break, we'll get a scoreboard check of all the action going on in college football across the country. Don't go away. 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
8: Welcome back to Coug Talk. Washington State's a winner today. 48-7 over Duquesne to get the first win of the season and the first win of the Kirby Moore era. Austin Samuels with you here to check some scores from around college football, and let's start in the Pac-12. Things get going in Pac-12 play in 2 weeks for WSU when they host Fresno State at Giza Field. And first, with Fresno State, they sit at 1-1. They'll play San Jose State tonight at 8 in the Battle for the Valley rivalry game. Fresno State will then host Rice next weekend before heading to Pullman in 2 weeks' time for that Pac-12 opener. Texas State earned their first win of the year, defeating North Texas 49-35 in San Marcos in a game that had over 1,000 yards of total offense combined between the two teams. Texas State gets FCS Incarnate Word next Saturday before opening Pac-12 play at San Diego State in 2 weeks. Utah State gets blanked today by rival Utah as the 17th-ranked Utes win 33-0 at home in Salt Lake. Utah State will continue the search for their first win of the season against Troy next Saturday before beginning Pac-12 play on the road at Boise State. 11th-ranked BYU traveling to Colorado State. That one is about to get started in Fort Collins, so the Rams with a big opportunity to pull off a big upset and a big win for the conference. Colorado State will then travel to UTSA next week and then get Oregon State at home to start Pac-12 play. Boise State back on the blue tonight to play South Dakota at 7. The Broncos will hit the road next week in the Battle of the Broncos. They'll play the Western Michigan Broncos, that is, before they open up Pac-12 play at home against Utah State in 2 weeks. James Madison travels to San Diego State tonight at 7 before San Diego State hits the road next week to take on Toledo. Then they'll get Pac-12 play going with Texas State at home in 2 weeks. Oregon State rounds out the slate tonight for the Pac-12, taking on FCS Montana at 8. The Beavs head to UTEP next week before getting Colorado State in Fort Collins in 2 weeks to open up Pac-12 play. WSU comes back to Geisa Field next Saturday to round out their non-conference slate with a matchup with the Arizona Wildcats. They are 1-1. They will play host to Northern Illinois tonight at 7:30 in Tucson. Washington live right now against Eastern Washington, and it's a close one in Seattle, 14-10. The Huskies lead over Eastern. They will open Big Ten play next week against Minnesota. Kansas State a winner today against Tulane, 31-20 in Manhattan. K-State opens Big 12 play next week on the road in Cincinnati. When we come back, Derek and Grady will take some more of your phone calls as the Cougs win at 48-7 to get that first win of the season against Duquesne. 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
2: Out on second and nine, pressure comes off the edge. Camp running for his life. Ripped out of the turf. DeMarge Lewis Eaton, the big fella, 6'3", 332 pounds. The 25-year-old gobbles up Carson Camp. Cougs with their second sack of the day. It's a loss of nine. Puts Duquesne all the way back at their own 17.
3: One of two sacks and seven tackles for loss for the Cougar defense in this one as they hold Duquesne to only 180 total yards in a 48-7 win over the Dukes in the first ever meeting between these two schools. Derek Dice and Grady Emerson continuing on here with the Coop Talk post-game show. Grady, how about we haven't mentioned this yet. Kirby Voorhees, 9 carries, 109 yards, and 2 touchdowns. His first 2-touchdown game as a Coug. Maxwell Woods, 11 carries, 116 yards. He also added 20 yards receiving. First time the Cougs have had 2 100-yard rushers in 21 years. The last time it happened was Jerome Harrison, the Ghost, and DeMondre Woolridge versus Grambling State in 2005. That game was played in Seattle. So it's been a long time. That's a long time coming for 200-yard rushers.
4: It was really incredible to kind of look at the stat line throughout the game or even the board up there to say, oh, we're at 500 and some yards of total offense, and, you know, 300 of them are in the rushing category. And like we said, it's been a long time that we've seen that.
3: Yeah. Interestingly, too, that Duquesne came in averaging, giving up 314 yards rushing on the ground, and the Cougs finished with 316 yards rushing. So one of those very last carries put them over that average on the season for Duquesne. WSU scoring average goes from 8.5 points per game to 21.7, and the defensive scoring average for the Cougs drops from 29 points per game to 21.7. So they have scored 65 points and given up 65 points on the season now through three games. All right, we have more of your... I'm sorry, do you have a comment?
4: No, I was going to say, it just helps with the kind of the visual stat visual of averages per game that some people look at. It's you know, early in the season, those change significantly.
3: Right, yeah, it looks a lot better now after this third game. We're going to get to some more of your calls here. We got a couple more loaded up. Let's get to one now.
5: Hey, this is Doug from Spokane. Hey, I was really, really upset today. The visiting team was on the student side. What was up with that? Anyways, usually they're on the other side. I was just wondering, is this a new thing or what's going on? Thanks. Go Cougs.
3: All right, Doug in Spokane, thanks for the phone call. This is a new thing, and we talked about this in the pregame show with General Manager Brad Lorando. And Grady, listen, like, since as long as most of us have been coming to games here at Giesa Field and Martin Stadium, it's always been the Cougs on the north side of the stadium in front of the students and the visiting team here on the south side in front of the press box side. But there's a couple things with this. One, with the current configuration where the Cougar football building is and the way the tunnel that the opposing team comes in, they've always had to cross paths before and after games. And especially last year under Jimmy Rogers with some of the salty South Dakota State transfers that came over, there was a lot of trash talking and almost fights before and after games that happened quite often. Number two, the Cougs have the sun in their face for a lot of the games where the opponents have shade, right, that they're looking at, and that's disadvantageous to the home team. Number three, you're putting your opponents in front of the student section, which just makes a lot of sense because the students are going to be, you know, should be the most rambunctious, and they can heckle the opposing players from that side. So the Cougs, it used to be, I guess, an old Pac-12 rule that they would not allow student sections behind an opposing team bench. But now it's a new Pac-12. And so Brad Luando said the Cougs went to the Pac-12 and said, hey, would you guys mind if we switch this around? And they said, no, we don't really see a problem with that. And that's why it is now. So this season and probably going forward, it's going to continue this way with the Cougs here on the south side and the opponents on the north side. I like it.
4: Yeah. It makes sense. I mean, it makes sense in all of the things that we just talked about in terms of teams coming in and out and not crossing paths and all of those things. But sunlight or sun and warmth and too hot versus all that, you know, all of those things make total sense.
3: Yeah, for sure. And plus, you're just that much closer to your own locker room, right, before and after the games. And I was wondering, like, what? How do they run out now? Will they go, you know, diagonally across the field, but they just kind of stayed on this south side and then just went down to the end zone and then, you know, matriculated back to their own bench.
4: Yeah, that's great.
3: All right, Zane, do we have another call lined up or was that the last one? All right, we got one more. Let's play it now.
6: Hi, my name is Bob Tucker, and I have a question for Derek and Grady. The first thing is, have they ever seen a bigger turnaround at halftime at a Cougar football game? I've been a season ticket holder for 35 years, and I don't think I ever have. And the second part of my question is, are there any injuries that they think will improve in the next week or two that will see our performance as a team get better? Thank you for your consideration of my questions. Thank you. And this is a follow-on to my previous call. I want to thank Derek and Grady for the great, great, great post-game show that they put on. It's much appreciated. We are driving back across the state, back to the Seattle area tonight, and we look forward to hearing your radio show every time. Thanks, guys. Bye.
3: Wow, Bob Tucker, appreciate the call, and we promise he's not on the payroll with the compliments he gave us there, but we do appreciate hearing that for sure, and wish you a safe drive back to the west side. I'm sure Bob is appreciative of this 12:30 kickoff, right? So it is doable to drive back and not have to do so much of it in the dark or in poor weather or what have you. Let's talk about his first point that he made there. Have we ever seen a bigger turnaround in a half? Bob, unfortunately, I don't have a way to research that quickly enough to get you an answer as to have we ever, right? Like,
4: how many points we've put up in the second half.
3: Yeah.
4: The first thing that came to my mind was the opposite way when UCLA scored 32 points in the second half.
3: Yeah. We were leading 49-17 and lost that game. I think it was something like 65-62.
4: Yeah.
3: That would have been Mike Leach's final year in 2019. That's where my mind went. There must have been a Leach game where we didn't put it together, and then when the air raid starts clicking and you just can't be stopped.
4: But to Bob's point, in general, I think the feeling, this is one of the biggest turnarounds at halftime that I can remember, just the feeling of the beginning of the game to the second. Because, again, we're leading at halftime, but it didn't feel great. But the feeling between one half and the second half.
3: And we still had drives of 72, 57, 43, 32 yards in that first half. So it wasn't like we weren't moving the ball. It was sort of like I said, I felt like we just left a lot of meat on the bone. Yeah. And then in the second half, they brushed it up and they just finished those drives.
4: Yeah, and I'm curious. It could be one of those situations, too, where it's never as bad as you think it is. And it's not as good as you think it is. And so you watch film the next day and go, the first half was like, okay, except for that. You know, so sometimes you can overthink it, and you're like, oh, it wasn't as bad as I thought it was, and so on.
3: His other question had to do with injuries and ones that may improve over the course of the season. So we know Tony Freeman is out for the season. They confirmed earlier this week that he tore his ACL, so he is done for the year, will not be coming back. There were a couple injuries that did get better for just this week. We talked about our starting cornerbacks for the first game of the season in the Apple Cup. Kamari Terrell and Jaleel Tucker started against UW in Seattle. Did not play neither one of them played last week against Kansas State, which ended up being a big factor in the game, right? Because then you're starting Kyra Pola at one corner, and then you're actually pulling Jamari Smith out of a nickel position to come play corner, and now you're kind of shuffling guys around. So I thought the corner position felt much more solid there today with those two guys back out there, and allowed the safeties really to make plays as well, because I think they probably have that trust in those corners.
4: Yeah, and throughout the game, I don't know if we picked up anything. I don't remember anything that was noticeable that someone coming off the field. I mean, there were a couple hits that people got up slow. BG got up slow on one, but that looked almost like it was a Charlie Horse kind of thigh thing. Mm-hmm. A little concerned about Pinnock. He kind of came down.
3: On the Cougs sideline at one point, right?
4: Yeah. And, Jess was saying on air that it was almost like wind knocked out of him because he was, like, heaving a little bit. But what was nice, he trotted back on the field and didn't break the momentum. And we went in and, and that was part of, I think, that scoring drive right there.
3: And I don't know how many people picked up on it, but we did see Owen Eshelman out there at the end of the game. Number 17, who was a redshirt freshman out of Norman, Oklahoma, was recruited here under the Jimmy Rogers staff. They decided to stick around. And so that was a question, too, is if, you're up big, or maybe if you're down big even, that who would be the second quarterback that we see? Would it be Owen Eshelman or Julian Duggar? And in this instance, it was Eshelman.
4: We might have saw him earlier, but we rattled off two punt returns in a row.
3: That's true.
4: I mean, because there was 5 minutes left in the game that we were thinking he might come in, and then it was punt return, and then now the game's down to such and such time.
3: Well, imagine if you're Eshelman there, and they tell you you're going in, and like two times in a row they return the punt for a touchdown. You're like, come on, guys, I want to get in the game.
4: Exactly.
3: Wow. All right. Interesting. Yeah. But yeah, Bob, we aren't aware of any other injuries that could result in guys being back on the field at this point. If we do find out more of that, we can address that in future shows there. All right. This is your last chance to get a call in now. If you've got some thoughts, the call in line is 509-905-2014. We only have two segments left. We'll look ahead to next week's game against Arizona after the break. This is the Coop Talk postgame show on the Cougar Sports Network.
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2: All right, welcome back to the Cook Talk post-game show. Derek Dyson, Grady Emerson here with you on our second to last segment of the show here. Let's look ahead to next week's game against Arizona. It's going to be a 2:30 start for Billy Newman and I on the pregame. It'll be Billy's first appearance of the season next week, and a 4:30 kickoff here at Giesa Field. The game will also be televised on CBS. And Grady, this is... it's kind of weird, right? Because you know, they're doing the stripe out thing. They're trying to hype it up. Whereas I think you and I kind of look at like, oh, it's just Arizona. Like, we play Arizona all the time. Right. But now it's like you have a Power Four, quote unquote, opponent coming to your building, and so it's supposed to seem bigger in today's world for us in the Pac-12.
3: Very strange to think that, because it's, you're right. It's like, it's probably like knowing a celebrity, like so-and-so's coming over, and everyone's like, no, Vader. And you're like, no, really, so-and-so's coming over. So I'm excited for the game. I'm excited to see where we match up. I think we're, you know, we'll be progressing continually throughout the season. It's another good statement to see really where you stand.
2: Yeah.
3: This is, you know, unfortunately, this is a league, and college football in general is just comparison, where you are, where you stand, where you think you should be, what it takes to, you know, you got to play the people to think where you're at. So it's a good game for us.
2: Yeah. So if you're at home, or you're driving home, and we'll be home by 7:30 Pacific time, you can turn on the TV and watch them take on Northern Illinois on TNT, is where that game is airing tonight. And you can maybe do some advanced scouting for next week's game here in Pullman. But Arizona started the year with a 35-7 win over Northern Arizona. Quarterback Noah Fifita, 23 of 30 in that game, 279 yards and two touchdowns. Last week, they went to BYU, who was ranked 15th at the time, and the Cougars beat the Wildcats 28-17. Fifita's numbers were very similar, 23 of 31, 230 yards. He had a touchdown, but also threw an interception. But Grady, going into Provo against BYU these days is no easy task.
3: That's a no-joke game when you head in there and to have success. So
2: Just kind of looking at some of the stats for Arizona. We told you about Noah Fifita already, 509 yards passing through the two games. They're led in rushing by Kedrick Riscano. He's got 97 yards on the ground through two games, 25 carries, two touchdowns. And then Giovanni Richardson is their leading receiver at this point with 161 yards through the air on 14 catches, still looking for his first touchdown of the game. So it's going to be a challenging game for the Cougs. Arizona, they've been a strong outfit here for the past few years, but I would say if the Cougs play like they played today, especially in the second half, they're going to be in that ballgame.
3: Yeah, and they've played tough competition this year, and so it's not going to be a shock to the system in that regard. And so they know what to expect. They've got some games under the belt. They're dialing in a system of who's where, starting in different positions. There's nothing out there that says we don't have a shot in this game and that we shouldn't hang in this game or potentially win this game. The line won't say that, but there's nothing that says we couldn't be in this game.
2: And this will be the second of three straight here at home. How nice is this for the players, right? Yeah. Not to have to worry about travel. You get to sleep in your own bed, and you're on your normal routine.
3: Yeah. Off air, I was talking to Coach Moore. I was like, good to be home. He's like, yeah. You know, it is just nice to be home, and it's going to be nice coming for the next few weeks. And you're right. As a player, just the routine of not traveling and knowing kind of where everything is all the time. You know, the locker room, the situation, the weight room, where you're going to eat, you know, all of those. I mean, kids are pretty resilient kids. Young men, 18 to 20-some years old, are pretty resilient. But there is something nice about familiarity and running onto the field in front of your friends.
2: Yeah.
3: And then seeing them tonight, this game tonight, they're eating, they're showered up, and they're going to hang out with people that they haven't seen in a while.

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1: I'm guessing that next week will be a big weekend for recruiting well. You know, a home game against a big opponent when it's still nice here in Pullman. I'm sure they'll have a lot of recruits in the stands as well. So you do want to put on for them as well. All right, we're going to take our final timeout. If you have a call, you got to get it in now. 509-905-2014. Grady and I will wrap things up right after this. 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
1: All right, Kirby Moore gets his first career win as the Cougars head coach, and he does it in his first game here at Giesa Field, a convincing 48-7 victory over the Dukes of Duquesne, who came all the way out from Pittsburgh, Pennsylvania for this one. Cougs scoring 41 unanswered points after the game was tied at 7 after the first quarter. And Grady, you have a little more info on the precedence of the unanswered points in this one.
0: Yeah, very unofficial search, but in modern or recent history, it's stating that this game is the most points scored in a second half.
1: Wow.
0: Today at 34, but then it reaches back to some first half performances, one being in 2018, 55 points in the first half versus Arizona, and then in a game versus Southwest Louisiana in 1997, my sophomore year, we scored 56 points in the first half, enough that I even played in the first half in that game.
1: I remember watching that game as a student in the student section. Yeah, 77-0 was the final. That was just one of those games where it was like such a clear mismatch. But if I remember too, Grady, it wasn't we played the Ragin' Cajuns and Boise State that year, and Boise State was like 58-0. But those were not like the first couple games of the season. They came later in the season, if I remember right.
0: Yeah,
1: does that sound familiar?
0: If that's the 97 year.
1: Because we played UCLA
0: and USC back to back, and then it was mid-season. Those games were Boise State and Southwest Louisiana.
1: It was just weird the way the schedule was configured that weird to have those non-conference games later in the year. All right, we do have one more phone call. Somebody got their call in right under the gun, so let's play it now.
12: Hey, this is Ryan from Vancouver. I'll note that the lone Duquesne touchdown came on a drive where the Dukes had a 54-yard run, I believe, and I believe that they were also assisted by a couple of penalties on that drive. So you take away that that explosive play, and the Cougar defense was even more impressive. And I think that the Cougar drive that resulted in the missed field goal, the Cougs got in the end zone twice on that drive, I believe, both times negated by penalties. So I don't think the first half was as bad as the score indicated, but great to see them put up some points in the second half. So looking forward to next week. Go Cougs.
1: All right, Ryan from Vancouver, good call there. He's correct. Dejon Hopkins.

0: Hopkins had a 54-yard rush in that one. Kind of up the middle, it was disappointing in the fact that he seemed to get to the second level and there was nobody there. So I don't know if somebody missed an assignment or what.
1: Yeah, it felt layered. Like every time he found a crease, he could cut it back and he was just zigzagging through and there was no wall of any kind. And so, and that's where sometimes you're working as a defensive line or as a linebacker unit, there's those levels. And it just, he found, it was a great run, by the way, too. And then speaking to Ryan's point about like how bad it felt versus the reality, I think we were 2 for 3 in the red zone in that first half, and you know, two scores and one miss and the missed field goal. But if that was his first miss of the field goal of the entire season, we wouldn't even be talking about it,
0: right?
1: Because but since it was number 4 or 5, that's why it felt a little different. But yeah, Ryan makes a great point about it's just a couple of plays.
0: You know, Ryan also said aided by a penalty, yeah, and that was a roughing the passer call on DJ Warner, which, I don't know, I thought was pretty borderline, but it set him up first and goal at the one, and then they score on a quarterback keeper to make it 7-7. But really, that was the lone blip, right, for the defense pretty much all game long, because Duquesne really didn't move the ball a ton outside of that drive. Let me look at the drive chart here. That was a 75-yard drive. They didn't have another drive of more than 29 yards in the entire game.
1: Yeah. So, and even towards the end of the second half, you know, they were running the ball. It was time to get on the plane, I think, at that point.
0: and you said that Duquesne did something weird. They actually practiced, I believe, at the Hub Sports Complex in Spokane Valley last night.
1: And so I'm wondering when they came here, they probably came here last night, but they probably flew in, long flight across from, obviously, across the whole country, landed in Spokane, and I bet they needed a place to do a mini practice and walk through just to get the blood going and then come through, which is not an, I mean, we've actually had schools call Ridgeline. We had a school from California come up, or Erica Perkins, Jasper,
0: oh, yeah.
1: Claremont. They came up and practiced before a game once, and they were playing Whitworth, I believe. And so it's not uncommon. And I got a text that said, hey, they're in town practicing.
0: Well, and as I was driving to Pullman from Spokane this morning, we were behind 3 buses in a police escort, and I was like, could that be Duquesne? Like, why would they not be in Pullman overnight? But it sounds like maybe they did it a little different.
1: Yeah, that is strange, because I saw those buses, I thought, coming the other way, but strange.
0: All right. Just wrapping things up here, and from a stats standpoint, Caden Pinnick, 17-22 passing, 196 yards, 2 touchdowns and an interception. He also ran for 76 and a touch. Kirby Voorhees, 9 carries, 109 yards, 2 touchdowns. His first 2 touchdown game as a Coug. Maxwell Woods, 11 carries, 116 yards. Again, first time the Cougs have had 2 100-yard rushers in the game since back in 2005, when Jerome Harrison, the Ghost, and DeMondre Woolridge did it against Grambling in Seattle. And then Brandon Ganasham-Worthy, the leading receiver for the Cougs, 6 receptions, 67 yards, and a touchdown, his second career touchdown. And then on the defensive side, Jeremiah Bernard, 6 tackles and a half a sack. Matthias McClain, 6 tackles and 2 tackles for loss. So, Grady, I guess just final thoughts now on this, somewhat cathartic first win of the season, and hopefully a springboard to what's to come.
1: Hey, a win is a win. It's a great win. It's being home in the first time. It's playing, you know, winning in front of your home crowd. It's a good first win for Coach Moore and here at Giesa. And, gosh, you know, it's just exciting to be back on such a beautiful day, and I'm looking forward to the rest of the season. I'm looking forward weekly to what this team is about, because I don't quite know, and it's, so it's going to be exciting in that regard, and so I'm looking forward to it.
0: Yeah, and I think this today sort of, you know, reconfirms, I think, that our defense is actually pretty good, right? And I think we can feel pretty confident in them going forward this season, and then I think we finally saw our offense do what we hope they might be capable of doing. And Grady, I mean, it still might be that we just faced 2 really good defenses in UW and Kansas State, and that could be more of the reason for the offensive struggles than anything else.
1: Yeah, and you never know, like, you're still polishing, you know, as you go, and transitioning between new coordinators and new coaches and all of those things, and maybe this team's taking a little longer than others would.
0: Yeah, and I guess we have to remember also that, you know, in the new Pac-12, you really are kind of front-loading your schedule, so to speak, right? And we wanted to bring in some power conference teams. So 3 of your first 4 are against those guys. And so then, theoretically, the schedule lightens up a little bit once you get into Pac-12 play, which is just opposite from what we used to do.
1: Yes, exactly. Used to get jump right into it and throw a game in, you know, later in the season for someone. But now it's a little different that these are true, like, get the games where you can and you know, play those teams that to give you some exposure one way or the other.
0: Yeah, so the final non-conference game is next week with the Arizona Wildcats coming here to Giesa Field in Pullman for a 4:30 kickoff again. 2:30 for the pregame. Billy Newman will be making his season debut as the co-host on the pregame and postgame shows with me. We're not going to see Grady again on the airwaves until the end of the season, the way you and Billy divvied it up is you had the first three, Billy's got the middle six, and then you'll come back in November for those final three games of the year. So,
1: yes, sir.
0: And I know as an AD, you're going to get busy with, you know, fall sports and then getting into the playoffs, and then so it works out well for your schedule in that manner. All right, thank yous here today. Zane Saggio for always keeping us on air and in and out of breaks. Jerry and Matt Kylo here, always taking care of our audio and making us clean on the air from here in Pullman. Austin Samuels with his scoreboards. Rob Rainville, who came in and made his debut on the airwaves with us here on the Cougar Sports Network and did a great job. Grady Emerson, my partner in crime here, as always. And again, we'll have Billy Newman on deck with us next week. I'm Derek Dice saying good night. And as always, go Cougs.
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3: Because of the rain and the hail, we weren't able to get as much of our crop as normal, and it was a soybean crop. So he basically took about $2,605,943 in federal crop insurance, and he received a total, including some premium subsidies from the federal government, he received a total of $3,158,000 in benefits that he, I'm going to call underreported. So he pled guilty. He could face up to 30 years, but he pled guilty. And they agreed to a 24-month prison term. And after 6 months in, and this is Todd, what I don't get, after 6 months, and this is federal prison, after 6 months, he was released and went home. And I know that they were trying to get Trump to pardon him, which Trump did not do. And so they said, look, instead of doing that, we're just going to, you know, work through the system. But after 6 months in prison, he was out. Now, again, I did not read all the details. I've read the articles on it. But it never says why or how he was able to take a 24-month – well, here's what the ruling was. 24 months and another 24 months of supervised
4: And then restitution.
3: Release. And then restitution, million. Right. Yeah. What she's going to have to pay back. But how did he only do 6 months?
5: When we come back, I'll let you know.
3: Okay, Todd's going to let us know because I didn't know that answer. And then we'll get into some more things. We got Matt Khalil wins big. We'll be back.
6: 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Hang on.

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3: Commercials and other announcements aired on Radio Law Talk contain the opinions of the sponsor. 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These claims have not been evaluated by the FDA.
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13: All right, we're back at it. We were talking about this Steve McBee Sr. that was pled guilty to crop insurance fraud and got 24 months in federal prison with 24 months afterwards supervised release. And after 6 months, he's out. And I don't know, I have any idea why, but...
15: Because in federal prison, they're supposed to spend like 3/4 of the time there.
13: 85%.
15: Oh.
13: Yeah, so Todd, you know the answer.
16: So on a 2-year sentence, under the normal credits they would get for every year in, you get an additional 54 days credit. That's 15%. So over 2 years, that's what, 108 days shaved off your sentence for the normal credits. But back in 2018, there was a new law passed that went into effect called the First Step Act. And that's for first-time offenders that are low risk. And that allows individuals to get up to 10 days credit for every 30 days spent in. So there's a third.
13: It's called the First Step
16: Act. The First Step Act. It's 18 U.S.C. 3632D4 for those of you that are playing at home. And so you can get 10 days for every 30 you're in. And if you maintain your low risk status, you can get an additional 5. So you can get up to 15 days shaved off of your sentence for every 30 days you're in, which is pretty much halftime. So if you take that halftime, right? Or yeah, 15 days for 30, you take that halftime credit plus the 54 for every year you're in, now you put you at, on a 2-year sentence, right about 9 months, which is what he got. Now, here's the thing for that First Step Act. It's not like you're released and you're out. This allows you to go from prison into a halfway house, which is what he's doing. He just wasn't, I'm done and now I'm back and I get to go. He's in a halfway house having achieved those credits. That's how he got it in federal prison.
13: So what's a halfway house? Define that.
16: It is supervised living. You go in to, did you see the Shawshank Redemption?
15: No. Yes.
16: So in the Shawshank Redemption, when Brooks got out, he went into like a halfway house situation where he went there. They set him up with a job, bagging groceries, and that's what he got to do. Kind of a halfway house.
13: They get to go to McDonald's, do whatever, right?
16: It's you're out, but you're in a supervised environment.
13: You can't go to your house though.
16: Probably couldn't go to my house. You don't go to your own house.
15: No.
16: You go to the house that is designated for people to go.
15: It's like group living.
16: Yeah.
13: Okay, then the parents and the family and the friends can come visit.
16: Yes.
15: Limited.
16: Yeah, limited, but it is not as onerous as actually being in custody.
13: Gotcha. So it's in between. Out. It's a tweener.
16: Yeah. That's why they call it a halfway house.
13: So, Todd, is this brand new? As of what year?
16: Yeah, it was 2018 was when that was enacted.
13: And then is that true with all cases?
16: No, federal cases? Again, it's federal cases where the individual has been convicted of a financial crime, a lower risk crime.
13: Oh, low-risk crimes.
16: And they don't...
15: Nonviolent.
16: They don't pose a risk to society. They are low-risk at reoffense.
13: They
16: don't pose the same danger to society. I mean, honestly, I was waiting. I know she's pushing for a pardon. Not sure if I'm going to do it. But Elizabeth Holmes, I'm surprised that she hasn't sought something similar to this.
13: Right.
16: But if she did, again, you're looking at only getting up to a little bit more than halftime credit. So Elizabeth Holmes at, 12 years, she'd still be in there for six.
13: But still, that's a lot for Elizabeth Holmes. Why haven't they done that? I'm shocked because that's a low.
16: And she wouldn't even be close to getting out. She hasn't been in
13: for
16: close
13: to six. No, but at least lowers it.
16: Yeah. It was.
15: Well, she may. We don't know what she's doing or not doing, actually, on that regard. But she has made news recently.
16: Well, you know, the interesting thing, if we want to pivot to that.
13: But we can talk about P. Diddy, who's actually doing the opposite, that is having issues in prison. And so he's having problems getting his
16: stuff. But I don't think P. Diddy's underlying offense would qualify for the First Act credit. Because we're talking low-risk offenders, things like that.
15: And he was cross state lines prostitution stuff.
16: Yeah,
13: right.
16: Yeah.
13: But anyway, with that, we're gonna move right into Elizabeth Holmes. But But wow, he was really able to just cut that way down. But don't forget, it said he was only in there 6 months, but I think it was he had time served prior.
16: He had, and that's one thing to remember is that when you're sentenced, if you were incarcerated at all prior to the conclusion of your trial or if you plead when you're sentenced, the time that you were in custody prior counts against the overall sentence. That's why you hear sometimes people saying your credit for time served. It's a paper commitment. I've had cases where a person has been in custody for so long that by the time they actually were either found guilty or pled guilty or no contest, they had already accrued the entire time that they would have otherwise served. So they don't end up going to what we call it big boy prison. It's a paper commitment. On paper, it looks like you were sentenced to prison, but because of your credits, you're ultimately released. There's no more time left to serve.
13: Well, how does that roll into Elizabeth Holmes, the one that we all three of us to date have? By the way, Denise, I've got to step back, and you nailed the one you were talking about just before. You said you predicted the surrogacy. You predicted that.
15: I did.
13: I know. And not only that, we're predicting, we talked about Elizabeth Holmes, how we believe that she got too much time for the crime.
16: Yeah.
13: And we truly believe, and we're not getting into, you know, discrimination stuff. We don't talk. But I think it's because she was a woman, and she was, at the time, a successful woman, and she got too much time. We all three agree to that.
16: I just think there were a lot of people that were embarrassed that they gave her so much money. And boy, when you get your pride hurt, those adventure capitalists, they were ticked off.
13: Remember.
15: Right. That, I mean, it was the big guys that took her out.
16: Yeah.
13: Right. But remember, Denise, she paid back all the elderly and old people that the common people
15: right.
13: that were just normal investors. She paid them all back. And it was just the big time investors, which we always said that's their own fault. That's their experts. Yeah. They should look into it. But anyway, long story short, what's going on with Elizabeth Holmes now as she's pictures of her, you know, walking, exercising?
16: She's in prison. She's in Texas. And somehow she is able to have a social media account. And she is active on X, formerly Twitter. And the reason why it's making the news, there was a couple articles that were written, and as of the time of the article, you know, on X you can monetize your account. So if you can charge a subscription fee for people to go ahead and actually have access to your account and to view the social media posts and the pictures that you have. And as of the time that this story broke, she had a whopping 90 people subscribed to her account.
13: Woo!
16: 90, paying about $1 a month to hear her comments and things that she had to say. And that raised some eyebrows. I can tell you that since the story broke, her account has now been demonetized, so she's not making any money on it. But people were wondering how it is that she could be, quote, making money while she was incarcerated. And, well, she did. I don't even know that that constitutes a violation. I don't know if she's been written up on it. I know that it's no longer an issue going forward because she demonetized any of the accounts that she would have had, but that was all that was really going on. But if Elizabeth Holmes does it, people tend to freak out. She's like a lightning rod for controversy.
13: Well,
15: she also mentioned on that X account that she had her, she got a 12-month reduction in her sentence.
16: She
15: already
16: did. I think we covered that previous, how there was some change in the way credits were calculated that she was able to qualify for about a year taken off of her sentence. Or deemed to have been served on her sentence.
13: I'm looking. Actually, she is here. We should probably, you know, talk to her and say, hey, this is Radio Law Talk. We know what you need to be doing here.
16: Sure.
17: Well, now, I would. If you watch your feed, it will detect all viruses in your computer.
13: Oh, there we go.
16: Yeah, yes.
13: No, but guess what? One of hers has 15 million views.
17: Wow.
16: Yeah.
13: Her post of 9/13/26 at 7:30 p.m., where she's like kind of blowing a kiss. 15 million views.
16: There is a new documentary coming out really quickly. It covers the time from her sentence until she reports for jail. Looking forward to that.
13: We'll be back because I bet you right now that's going to be her husband is going to say, that's my money. We'll be back.
17: Radio Law Talk continues at 6 minutes after the next hour. Stay tuned. Hour number three is coming right up, right here, right now. This is Radio Law Talk.

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4: Hey, you're listening to the Dr. Ryan Sousley Show. I'm your host, Dr. Ryan Sousley, local chiropractor, functional medicine doctor, owner and CEO of Archetype Health here in North Idaho. And for 15 years now, I've sat across from thousands of people in this community and I've helped them get their health back naturally, without more drugs, without surgery, and by finding the actual cause of the problem instead of just chasing symptoms. So let me start with a number. Right now, more than 70 million Americans are living with a digestive disorder. 70 million. That's the bloating that shows up after every meal. It's the reflux that has you sleeping propped up on pillows. It's the IBS, the constipation, diarrhea, food sensitivities that keep narrowing the list of things that you're even allowed to eat. And if that's you, you've probably been told your gut is just sensitive, or that it's just age, or that it's just something you're going to have to manage for the rest of your life. And I want to give you a different idea today. Your gut is not broken, and this isn't random. Your gut's been talking. It's been sending you signals for years. And the real question is whether anyone has been listening at the level where the message is actually coming from. So here's where almost everybody gets stuck. The assumption is simple. If the problem's in the gut, well, the fix must be in the gut as well. So then you change your diet, you pull out gluten and then dairy and then sugar, and you start the probiotics and you start buying supplements with names that you can't even pronounce. And for a lot of people, some of this stuff helps for a little while. And then you hit a wall and you find yourself saying the thing that I hear in my office almost every single day. I've tried everything and I'm still miserable. When someone has genuinely cleaned up their diet and they've done the work and the gut still won't settle, that's not a sign that you need to try harder on the gut. It's not a sign that you found the wrong probiotic or missed the right supplement. That's a sign that the problem was never only in the gut. Your gut takes orders from somewhere else. And if you've never checked the place that's giving the orders, you can do everything right and still get nowhere. You can spend years and a small fortune for so many people working on the symptom while the cause sits there untouched. So let's talk about who's actually giving the orders to your gut. Well, your gut is wired directly to your brain, just like every other organ in your body, running down your spinal cord and out through the nerves, specifically the vagus nerve. That's the main highway between your nervous system and your digestive system. It's also the longest nerve of its kind in your body. And it's the line your brain uses to tell your stomach when to release acid, your intestines when to move food along, and then your gut lining when to repair itself, which it does constantly, by the way. And that's what happens when there's interference in the line, the nervous system, between your brain and your gut. The signals being sent, Digestion is supposed to happen, but the message arrives garbled. And your gut can't run a process correctly when it's only getting half of the instructions. And think about everything that nerve is supposed to be coordinating. It tells your stomach when to release acid and then how much. It tells your intestines when to contract and then move food along the pathway. And that rhythm has a name. It's called peristalsis. And when the signal is off, that rhythm goes off with it. Too slow and the food sits there fermenting. And then you get dysbiosis and then you get the bloating and the reflux. If it happens too fast, then nothing gets absorbed and then you get loose stools and then the urgency that comes along with that. That same nerve tells your gut lining when to repair itself. And a gut lining that never gets the repair signal stays raw and leaky, which can lead to autoimmune issues. So when I say your gut is talking, this is the line it's talking on. And the first thing to understand is this: stop thinking of your gut as a standalone organ you treat all by itself. It's downstream. It does what the nervous system tells it to do. Again, just like every other organ in your body. And listen, that's actually good news because it means there's an opportunity here that most people never get offered. If your gut has been a problem for years and nobody's ever looked at the nervous system that's controlling it, then there's a whole layer of this that hasn't even ever been checked yet. And that's the layer where the answers usually live. That's exactly what we do in our office during a new patient evaluation. So when you come into Archetype Health, we do a consultation, we do a complete exam, we take full spine digital x-rays so that we can actually see what's happening to your structure and the nervous system. And then we sit back down together for a report of findings. We go over everything that we found. And then you feel empowered because you have answers. So listen, normally that process for a new patient is $200, but for today only, for radio listeners, I've set aside a certain number of appointments for just $47. All you have to do is text the word health to 208-664-1000. Listen, there's no obligation. This is just about getting clarity, finally, on what's actually going on in your body. So again, text the word health to 208-664-1000. Now here's the second piece. And this one explains why so many of you feel worse. Your nervous system runs in two modes. There's rest and digest, or parasympathetic. That's where your body heals and your gut does its job. And then there's fight or flight, stress response, sympathetic dominance. That's where your body drops everything and just tries to survive. So let me paint you a picture. Imagine you're out on a trail early in the morning. You've just had a big breakfast. You're feeling great. You're taking in the fresh air. And then 20 feet ahead of you, a bear steps out onto your path. Well, in that instant, does your body care about digesting your breakfast? Not even a little bit. Your heart rate jumps up. Your blood pressure climbs. Your muscles tighten. Your body pulls blood away from your gut and sends it out to your arms and your legs so that you can run or fight. Digestion shuts down completely because you don't need to break down your eggs right now. Your body just wants to survive. And so that system is actually brilliant when there's an actual bear or a major stressor. The problem is that most people are living like the bear never leaves. Your brain doesn't see a grizzly, but it sees the bills. It sees the work pressure. It sees the family stress, the poor sleep, the constant low-grade tension of modern life. And so to your nervous system, stress is stress, and it responds the same way every time. The trouble is the bills don't go away after 30 seconds the way that a bear does. So your body never gets the all-clear signal. The stress hormones like cortisol and adrenaline, they keep dripping into your system day after day, and cortisol is hard on the gut lining over time. And so listen, when you're stuck in survival mode 24/7 around the clock, your digestion never gets its turn. Your body's never able to fully focus on it, which is why it continues to stay dysfunctional. So it keeps getting pushed to the back of the line, which means you can eat the cleanest meals in the world, but if your body thinks it's running from a bear while you eat, you're never going to digest the food that you do eat. So here's your action step, and it costs you nothing. Before you eat, get your body out of survival mode for even just 60 seconds. Sit down, not in the car, not standing at the counter, not on your phone. Take a few slow breaths in through your nose. And what you're doing is you're signaling to your nervous system that there's no bear, that it's safe to digest your food. It's a small thing, but there is a real significant effect. Now follow the logic with me, because this leads somewhere specific. If your gut is controlled by your nervous system, and your nervous system is the thing deciding whether you're in survival mode or healing mode, then the logical next step isn't another gut supplement. It's finding out what's keeping your nervous system stuck in the first place. And the only way to answer that question is to actually measure it. You can't manage what you don't measure. And that's the whole point of the evaluation that we do at Archetype Health. It's a sit-down consultation, a full exam, full spine digital x-rays so that we can see where the nervous system is under stress. And then we do a report of findings where we go through all of the findings together. Normally it's $200, but for today only, for radio listeners, it's only $47. All you have to do is text the word health to 208-664-1000. So what actually keeps the nervous system stuck? This is important. For a lot of people, the biggest source of interference is hiding in the spine itself. And this is why we check the spine as part of your evaluation, even if you don't come in with back issues. Because when the bones of your spine shift out of alignment, especially through your mid and lower back, where the nerves that run digestion come from, they put pressure and stress on that nerve supply. We call that condition a spinal subluxation. And here's the part that catches most people off guard. A lot of times you don't feel it. In fact, less than 10% of the nervous system feels pain. It's kind of like a cavity in your tooth. So the first symptom you notice isn't pain, it's bloating or reflux or leaky gut or autoimmune issues. And remember, those two modes that we talked about, survival mode and rest and digest, your spine is one of the biggest places that the switch gets stuck. Because when there's stress on the nerves coming out of your mid and lower back, it can hold your body in that fight or flight setting, which is the exact setting that shuts digestion down. So the structural problem and the survival mode problem aren't actually two separate things. Very often, the structure is what's jamming the switch. In fact, I've got a patient named Sarah, and she came in with years of acid reflux and IBS, and she was on antacids. She had done every elimination diet. She had taken all these different probiotics. And then when we took her x-rays, we found a curve in her lower back that she had no idea was there. But it was enough to cause stress on the nerves in her spine that went right to her digestive organs. And she didn't have any back pain. And so when she started receiving care, we got the pressure off with specific adjustments and at-home exercises to correct the structure of her spine and strengthen and stabilize. Within weeks, the reflux and the bloating that she'd carried around for years had settled down. Her body didn't need a medication to function. It just needed no interference. And so I know for some of you, the hesitation isn't whether or not this makes sense. You know, it's knowing exactly what you're signing up for. So let me walk you through precisely how it works step by step so there's no mystery. When you text in right now, you text the word health to 208-664-1000, and then my team helps you get scheduled. On your first visit, we're going to go through a consultation. We're going to do a full exam. We're going to take full spine digital x-rays. We're going to sit down with you, show you exactly what we found. And most importantly, we're going to give you an action plan. And it's not a plan to treat symptoms. And let me be clear about this. This is a plan to correct the dysfunction in your body so that your body can heal itself. So listen, normally that process is $200. Just for the show today, it's only $47 as long as there's spots still available. We want to empower you with truth and information and clarity so that you can feel like you're back in the driver's seat of your own health, which is where you should have been all along. But you can't do that if you don't have a roadmap. We want to give you the roadmap. So all you got to do is text the word health to 208-664-1000.
5: Hi, I'm Charlotte, and I heard Dr. Ryan on the radio about pain and neuropathy, and I've been extremely happy. I had terrible neuropathy pain, and it's really tolerable now. I've had neuropathy for years and didn't know what it was at first and tried a bunch of pills and stuff. Nothing ever worked. I was looking for a natural solution to the problem, and I think these regular adjustments have made more difference than anything else. And in the course of my visits here at the Archetype, I found out I had whiplash. I did not know that that's why my neck was hurting. It had happened years ago, and they have dealt with my whiplash. I'm 78, and I have back trouble like crazy, and they've taken care of that. I couldn't sleep. I didn't know what was happening. And because of my adjustments, I have started sleeping much better. And that's been an improvement. I recommend it to anybody that has any kind of pain. I think you can do this to prevent pain as well.
6: 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What if you didn't have to struggle anymore? 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Again, that's 208-664-1000. And the word that you will text in is health. 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
4: Hey, welcome back to the Dr. Ryan Sousley Show. I'm your host, Dr. Ryan Sousley, Coeur d'Alene, Idaho. Hey, if you're just tuning in, today we're breaking down why your gut is talking and why almost nobody is listening at the level where it actually matters. So let's pick up where we left off. So we've covered the nervous system, survival mode, and the structural piece. Now let's talk about what you're actually putting in, because this matters too. Your body is designed to run on real food. Food that grows, food that walks, food that swims. And instead, most of what fills the shelves today isn't really food at all. It's substance and it's calories and it fills you up, but most of it's been engineered in a lab, chemically altered, processed until it barely resembles anything that came off a plant or an animal. And here's the simple test that I give people. If it has a shelf life longer than your dog, your gut doesn't recognize it as food. Real food spoils because real food is alive with the things that your body actually needs to survive and function. You know, the stuff built to sit in a box for 2 years without changing, your gut lining sees that as a foreign substance and it responds to it accordingly. It responds with inflammation. So this would be things like seed oils and then refined sugar. And these things feed the wrong bacteria, the industrialized grains, you know, everything that's been refined and then fortified again. It's not how it's found in nature. And so your body has to respond accordingly. Artificial sweeteners and preservatives are another one. Your gut was never designed or built to process this stuff. And all of this stuff irritates the lining and then throws off the balance of the bacteria that live in your gut, which are actually a good thing. I mean, in fact, that's what probiotics are. They're good bacteria. We know that we have to have bacteria in order to digest and assimilate food properly. And for most people, we're walking around with major dysbiosis. We have way too much bad bacteria and not nearly enough good bacteria. And then we wonder why our digestion is so dysfunctional. And that balance matters more than most people realize. You've got pounds of bacteria, bacteria living in your gut. And in a healthy gut, the good ones keep the bad ones in check. When you flood the system with sugar and processed junk, you feed the wrong colonies, and then you starve the right ones. And that imbalance has a name. Like I said, it's dysbiosis. And it's one of the things that drives leaky and inflamed gut. And it also sends bad signals to the rest of your body. So this isn't about being perfect, eating like a monk. It's about giving the right bacteria something to live on. And when your gut is inflamed, the whole body follows. And I'll be honest with you, I dealt with gut issues myself years ago, back when I was competing in lots of Ironman distance triathlons and endurance races. And on the outside, I looked like I was extremely healthy. In fact, I had 6% body fat. I was training like a maniac, you know, working out multiple times a day. So I looked very fit on the outside, but my gut was an absolute mess. And so I am not preaching from the mountaintop here, but here's your action step for this week. And I want you to keep it simple. Pick one swap. Maybe it's cut the seed oils and cook with butter or olive oil or with tallow. You know, I just want you to pick one change this week. Maybe swap something out that's ultra processed for something that's actually real food. You know, eat food that grows, walks, or swims, and let your gut start recognizing it as actual fuel again. So I want to tell you about another patient named Rachel. She came in with rheumatoid arthritis. She also had constant fatigue, gut issues, and nobody could explain it. She'd seen a rheumatologist, an endocrinologist. She even saw a different functional medicine doctor. She had done the elimination diets, the supplements, the probiotics. She did everything that you're supposed to do on paper, but nothing held. But when we evaluated her nervous system and we took x-rays of her spine, we found significant stress in her neck, exactly where the vagus nerve runs out of her spine, and then also in her mid-back where the nerves feed her digestive organs and affect her stress response. And so her body was locked in survival mode and she couldn't get out of it. And so we started getting that interference off. We started correcting her spine. We got her to do home exercises to strengthen and stabilize her spine so that it wasn't just a quick fix. And over the next month, her joint pain eased, her digestion came back online, and her inflammation started settling down. She wasn't perfect, but she got so much better. In fact, her immune system was never broken. It was just getting the wrong signals. And so listen, if Rachel's story sounds like yours, that's exactly what the evaluation is for. We do a consultation. We do a full exam, full spine digital x-rays. We do a report of findings where we go through everything together. And listen, if we can't help you, we're not going to waste your time. We're going to help you find someone who can. If we can help you, we're going to give you an exact action plan so that you know exactly what it's going to take to get to restore function back in your body. And then at that point, it's completely up to you. There's no obligation. We just want to give you clarity and give you action steps. Normally, it's $200 to come in and go through that process, but for radio listeners today only, it's $47. As long as we have appointments still available, it's $47 that covers everything. All you have to do is text the word health to 208-664-1000. Okay, and then Rachel's case opens up the last and maybe the biggest piece of this. Your gut isn't just about digestion. Somewhere between 70 and 80% of your immune system lives in your gut, 70 to 80%. So when your gut lining is inflamed and leaky, your immune system gets bad information and then it starts overreacting. And that's a huge part of the autoimmune picture that we're seeing explode right now. Think about why that happens. Your gut lining is supposed to be a tight barrier that decides what gets into your bloodstream and what stays out. And when that barrier gets leaky, particles that should never cross over start slipping through, and then your immune system does what it's supposed to do, and it sounds the alarm. And if you do that day after day, the alarm never shuts off. Your immune system usually isn't broken. It's overreacting to the wrong signals. And it goes upstream too, all the way to your brain. There's a board-certified neurologist named Dr. David Perlmutter who wrote a book called The Grain Brain that a lot of people have seen. It was a New York Times bestseller, but he spent his career showing that gut inflammation drives brain inflammation. The brain fog, memory that isn't as sharp as it used to be, anxiety, poor mood. And for a lot of people, those conditions don't actually start in the head, they start in the gut. In fact, researchers have started calling Alzheimer's disease type 3 diabetes because it's so tightly linked to the same gut dysfunction and chronic inflammation and blood sugar problems that we're talking about today. And that should stop and make you think. I mean, the thing that you fear most about getting older, in fact, or at least for most people, is losing their minds. But for a lot of people, they should be paying more attention to their gut health instead of their brain health. So here's the analogy that I want you to hold on to. Picture the thermostat in your house and the fans on your furnace. When the temperature's wrong, the fan kicks on. But you'd never try to fix a heating problem by grabbing the fans, right? I mean, the fans aren't the problem. They're responding to the thermostat. So your brain fog, your joint pain, your skin flare-ups, your bloating, these things are all just fans. They're the body responding to a deeper setting issue.

0: the reception may be breaking up because the signal is being interfered with. Number two, most of us are stuck in survival mode, running from a bear that never leaves. And so digestion never gets its turn. Number three, there's often a structural problem on the nerve supply that you can't feel. The same way a cavity drills down long before it ever aches, you don't feel the dysfunction happening in your nervous system. Number four, you're feeding your gut substance instead of actual food. And then number five is when the gut is off, your immune system and your brain go off right along with it. So the fix is not another probiotic. The fix is reading the signal at the source. And the way you find out what the signal is saying is to actually get it checked. And so that's the evaluation that we do at Archetype Health. We sit down with you. We do a consultation, a complete exam, full spine digital x-rays so that we can see what's actually causing stress to your nervous system. And then the most important thing is the report of findings. We want you to know what we know. We want you to see it. We want you to understand it because at the end of the day, it's your body. It's your health and your health is your responsibility. It's not the job of your doctor or your spouse or the government or your insurance company. You need to be making decisions for your health, but you can't do that if you don't have the right information. So that's what we want to give you the opportunity to do today. So all you have to do to schedule an appointment is text the word health to 208-664-1000. 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And listen, it's not about the money. The most important piece of this is you're going to walk away with a clear understanding of what's happening in your body and most importantly, what you can do about it. Then what you do about it is actually up to you. And we're going to support you either way. So again, all you have to do to schedule the appointment is text the word health to 208-664-1000. 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It's called Becoming Archetype. I've got it on Spotify and Apple. 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You'll get updates every week when I release new episodes. I would love to have you along for it. Hey, I'm Dr. Ryan Sousley. This has been the Dr. Ryan Sousley Show. Listen, information without application is just entertainment. So take one thing that you got from today, put it to work this week. That's how you become archetype. I'll see you next weekend.
1: My name's Tracy, and I heard Dr. Sousley talking on the radio about chronic pain in chiropractic care. And that's what led me to archetype. Before starting care, I was dealing with migraines almost daily and shoulder pain, sciatic pain, neck pain, and TMJ, wrists, hands. I was just in a lot of pain and I didn't sleep. I haven't slept for maybe 10 years without taking some type of medications. I've had chiropractic care in the past, and so I wanted to try something different because regular chiropractic care was not working for me. And after coming here, I don't take any medication and I fall asleep every night. I have headaches still, but only maybe twice a month rather than almost every day. My sciatic pain is gone. My shoulder pain is gone. I have a completely different life now. So if you're dealing with any headaches, sleepless nights, pain in any part of your body, honestly, I suggest coming to Archetype, giving it a try. They have great doctors, great staff, and they'll help you.
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7: Hey, you're listening to the Dr. Ryan Sousley Show. I'm your host, Dr. Ryan Sousley. Local chiropractor, functional medicine doctor, owner and CEO of Archetype Health here in North Idaho. And for 15 years now, I've sat across from thousands of people in this community and I've helped them get their health back naturally, without more drugs, without surgery, and by finding the actual cause of the problem instead of just chasing symptoms. So let me start with a number. Right now, more than 70 million Americans are living with a digestive disorder. 70 million. That's the bloating that shows up after every meal. It's the reflux that has you sleeping propped up on pillows. It's the IBS, the constipation, diarrhea, food sensitivities that keep narrowing the list of things that you're even allowed to eat. And if that's you, you've probably been told your gut is just sensitive, or that it's just age, or that it's just something you're going to have to manage for the rest of your life. And I want to give you a different idea today. Your gut is not broken, and this isn't random. Your gut's been talking. It's been sending you signals for years. And the real question is whether anyone has been listening at the level where the message is actually coming from. So here's where almost everybody gets stuck. The assumption is simple. If the problem's in the gut, well, the fix must be in the gut as well. So then you change your diet. You pull out gluten and then dairy and then sugar, and you start the probiotics and you start buying supplements with names that you can't even pronounce. And for a lot of people, some of this stuff helps for a little while. And then you hit a wall and you find yourself saying the thing that I hear in my office almost every single day. I've tried everything and I'm still miserable. When someone has genuinely cleaned up their diet and they've done the work and the gut still won't settle, that's not a sign that you need to try harder on the gut. It's not a sign that you found the wrong probiotic or missed the right supplement. That's a sign that the problem was never only in the gut. Your gut takes orders from somewhere else. And if you've never checked the place that's giving the orders, you can do everything right and still get nowhere. You can spend years and a small fortune for so many people working on the symptom while the cause sits there untouched. So let's talk about who's actually giving the orders to your gut. Well, your gut is wired directly to your brain, just like every other organ in your body. Running down your spinal cord and out through the nerves, specifically the vagus nerve. That's the main highway between your nervous system and your digestive system. It's also the longest nerve of its kind in your body. And it's the line your brain uses to tell your stomach when to release acid, your intestines when to move food along, and then your gut lining when to repair itself, which it does constantly, by the way. And that's what happens when there's interference in the line, the nervous system, between your brain and your gut. The signal's being sent. Digestion is supposed to happen, but the message arrives garbled. And your gut can't run a process correctly when it's only getting half of the instructions. And think about everything that nerve is supposed to be coordinating. It tells your stomach when to release acid and then how much. It tells your intestines when to contract and then move food along the pathway. And that rhythm has a name. It's called peristalsis. And when the signal is off, that rhythm goes off with it. Too slow and the food sits there fermenting. And then you get dysbiosis and then you get the bloating and the reflux. If it happens too fast, then nothing gets absorbed, and then you get loose stools, and then the urgency that comes along with that. That same nerve tells your gut lining when to repair itself, and a gut lining that never gets the repair signal stays raw and leaky, which can lead to autoimmune issues. So when I say your gut is talking, this is the line it's talking on. And the first thing to understand is this: stop thinking of your gut as a standalone organ you treat all by itself. It's downstream. It does what the nervous system tells it to do. Again, just like every other organ in your body. And listen, that's actually good news, because it means there's an opportunity here that most people never get offered. If your gut has been a problem for years and nobody's ever looked at the nervous system that's controlling it, then there's a whole layer of this that hasn't even ever been checked yet. And that's the layer where the answers usually live. That's exactly what we do in our office during a new patient evaluation. So when you come into Archetype Health, we do a consultation, we do a complete exam, we take full spine digital x-rays so that we can actually see what's happening to your structure and the nervous system. And then we sit back down together for a report of findings. We go over everything that we found. And then you feel empowered because you have answers. So listen, normally that process for a new patient is $200, but for today only, for radio listeners, I've set aside a certain number of appointments for just $47. All you have to do is text the word health to 208-664-1000. Listen, there's no obligation. This is just about getting clarity, finally, on what's actually going on in your body. So again, text the word health to 208-664-1000. Now here's the second piece, and this one explains why so many of you feel worse. Your nervous system runs in two modes. There's rest and digest, or parasympathetic. That's where your body heals and your gut does its job. And then there's fight or flight, stress response, sympathetic dominance. That's where your body drops everything and just tries to survive. So let me paint you a picture. Imagine you're out on a trail early in the morning. You've just had a big breakfast. You're feeling great. You're taking in the fresh air. And then 20 feet ahead of you, a bear steps out onto your path. Well, in that instant, does your body care about digesting your breakfast? Not even a little bit. Your heart rate jumps up. Your blood pressure climbs. Your muscles tighten. Your body pulls blood away from your gut and sends it out to your arms and your legs so that you can run or fight. Digestion shuts down completely because you don't need to break down your eggs right now. Your body just wants to survive. And so that system is actually brilliant when there's an actual bear or a major stressor. The problem is that most people are living like the bear never leaves. Your brain doesn't see a grizzly, but it sees the bills. It sees the work pressure. It sees the family stress, the poor sleep, the constant low-grade tension of modern life. And so to your nervous system, stress is stress, and it responds the same way every time. The trouble is the bills don't go away after 30 seconds the way that a bear does. So your body never gets the all-clear signal. The stress hormones like cortisol and adrenaline, they keep dripping into your system day after day, and cortisol is hard on the gut lining over time. And so listen, when you're stuck in survival mode 24/7 around the clock, your digestion never gets its turn. Your body's never able to fully focus on it, which is why it continues to stay dysfunctional. So it keeps getting pushed to the back of the line, which means you can eat the cleanest meals in the world, but if your body thinks it's running from a bear while you eat, you're never going to digest the food that you do eat. So here's your action step, and it costs you nothing. Before you eat, get your body out of survival mode for even just 60 seconds. Sit down, not in the car, not standing at the counter, not on your phone. Take a few slow breaths in through your nose. And what you're doing is you're signaling to your nervous system that there's no bear, that it's safe to digest your food. It's a small thing, but there is a real significant effect. Now follow the logic with me, because this leads somewhere specific. If your gut is controlled by your nervous system, and your nervous system is the thing deciding whether you're in survival mode or healing mode, then the logical next step isn't another gut supplement. It's finding out what's keeping your nervous system stuck in the first place. And the only way to answer that question is to actually measure it. You can't manage what you don't measure. And that's the whole point of the evaluation that we do at Archetype Health. It's a sit-down consultation, a full exam, full spine digital x-rays so that we can see where the nervous system is under stress. And then we do a report of findings where we go through all of the findings together. Normally it's $200, but for today only, for radio listeners, it's only $47. All you have to do is text the word health to 208-664-1000. So what actually keeps the nervous system stuck? This is important. For a lot of people, the biggest source of interference is hiding in the spine itself. And this is why we check the spine as part of your evaluation, even if you don't come in with back issues. Because when the bones of your spine shift out of alignment, especially through your mid and lower back, where the nerves that run digestion come from, they put pressure and stress on that nerve supply. We call that condition a spinal subluxation. And here's the part that catches most people off guard. A lot of times you don't feel it. In fact, less than 10% of the nervous system feels pain. It's kind of like a cavity in your tooth. So the first symptom you notice isn't pain, it's bloating or reflux or leaky gut or autoimmune issues. And remember, those two modes that we talked about, survival mode and rest and digest, your spine is one of the biggest places that the switch gets stuck. Because when there's stress on the nerves coming out of your mid and lower back, it can hold your body in that fight or flight setting, which is the exact setting that shuts digestion down. So the structural problem and the survival mode problem aren't actually two separate things. Very often, the structure is what's jamming the switch. In fact, I've got a patient named Sarah, and she came in with years of acid reflux and IBS, and she was on antacids. She had done every elimination diet. She had taken all these different probiotics. And then when we took her x-rays, we found a curve in her lower back that she had no idea was there. But it was enough to cause stress on the nerves in her spine that went right to her digestive organs. And she didn't have any back pain. And so when she started receiving care, we got the pressure off with specific adjustments and at-home exercises to correct the structure of her spine and strengthen and stabilize. Within weeks, the reflux and the bloating that she'd carried around for years had settled down. Her body didn't need a medication to function. It just needed no interference. And so I know for some of you, the hesitation isn't whether or not this makes sense. You know, it's knowing exactly what you're signing up for. So let me walk you through precisely how it works step by step so there's no mystery. When you text in right now, you text the word health to 208-664-1000, and then my team helps you get scheduled. On your first visit, we're going to go through a consultation. We're going to do a full exam. We're going to take full spine digital x-rays. We're going to sit down with you, show you exactly what we found. And most importantly, we're going to give you an action plan. And it's not a plan to treat symptoms. And let me be clear about this. This is a plan to correct the dysfunction in your body so that your body can heal itself. So listen, normally that process is $200. Just for the show today, it's only $47 as long as there's spots still available. We want to empower you with truth and information and clarity so that you can feel like you're back in the driver's seat of your own health, which is where you should have been all along. But you can't do that if you don't have a roadmap. We want to give you the roadmap. So all you got to do is text the word health to 208-664-1000.
8: Hi, I'm Charlotte, and I heard Dr. Ryan on the radio about pain and neuropathy, and I've been extremely happy. I had terrible neuropathy pain, and it's really tolerable now. I've had neuropathy for years and didn't know what it was at first and tried a bunch of pills and stuff. Nothing ever worked. I was looking for a natural solution. to the problem. And I think these regular adjustments have made more difference than anything else. And in the course of my visits here at the Archetype, I found out I had whiplash. I did not know that that's why my neck was hurting. It had happened years ago, and they have dealt with my whiplash. I'm 78, and I have back trouble like crazy, and they've taken care of that. I couldn't sleep. I didn't know what was happening. And because of my adjustments, I have started sleeping much better, and that's been an improvement. I recommend it to anybody that has any kind of pain. I think you can do this to prevent pain as well.
9: 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What if you didn't have to struggle anymore? 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Simply text the keyword health to 208-664-1000. Again, that's 208-664-1000. And the word that you will text in is health. 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
7: Hey, welcome back to the Dr. Ryan Sousley Show. I'm your host, Dr. Ryan Sousley, Coeur d'Alene, Idaho. Hey, if you're just tuning in, today we're breaking down why your gut is talking and why almost nobody is listening at the level where it actually matters. So let's pick up where we left off. So we've covered the nervous system, survival mode, and the structural piece. Now let's talk about what you're actually putting in, because this matters too. Your body is designed to run on real food. Food that grows, food that walks, food that swims. And instead, most of what fills the shelves today isn't really food at all. It's substance and it's calories and it fills you up, but most of it's been engineered in a lab, chemically altered, processed until it barely resembles anything that came off a plant or an animal. And here's the simple test that I give people. If it has a shelf life longer than your dog, your gut doesn't recognize it as food. Real food spoils because real food is alive with the things that your body actually needs to survive and function. You know, the stuff built to sit in a box for 2 years without changing, your gut lining sees that as a foreign substance and it responds to it accordingly. It responds with inflammation. So this would be things like seed oils and then refined sugar. And these things feed the wrong bacteria, the industrialized grains. You know, everything that's been refined and then fortified again, it's not how it's found in nature. And so your body has to respond accordingly. Artificial sweeteners and preservatives are another one. Your gut was never designed or built to process this stuff. And all of this stuff irritates the lining and then throws off the balance of the bacteria that live in your gut, which are actually a good thing. I mean, in fact, that's what probiotics are. They're good bacteria. We know that we have to have bacteria in order to digest and assimilate food properly. And for most people, we're walking around with major dysbiosis. We have way too much bad bacteria and not nearly enough good bacteria. And then we wonder why our digestion is so dysfunctional. And that balance matters more than most people realize. You've got pounds of bacteria. Bacteria living in your gut. And in a healthy gut, the good ones keep the bad ones in check. When you flood the system with sugar and processed junk, you feed the wrong colonies, and then you starve the right ones. And that imbalance has a name. Like I said, it's dysbiosis. And it's one of the things that drives leaky and inflamed gut. And it also sends bad signals to the rest of your body. So this isn't about being perfect, eating like a monk. It's about giving the right bacteria something to live on. And when your gut is inflamed, the whole body follows. And I'll be honest with you. I dealt with gut issues myself years ago, back when I was competing in lots of Ironman distance triathlons and endurance races. And on the outside, I looked like I was extremely healthy. In fact, I had 6% body fat. I was training like a maniac. You know, working out multiple times a day. So I looked very fit on the outside. but my gut was an absolute mess. And so I am not preaching from the mountaintop here, but here's your action step for this week. And I want you to keep it simple. Pick one swap. Maybe it's cut the seed oils and cook with butter or olive oil or with tallow. You know, I just want you to pick one change this week. Maybe swap something out that's ultra processed for something that's actually real food. You know, eat food that grows, walks, or swims, and let your gut start recognizing it as actual fuel again. So I want to tell you about another patient named Rachel. She came in with rheumatoid arthritis. She also had constant fatigue, gut issues, and nobody could explain it. She'd seen a rheumatologist, an endocrinologist. She even saw a different functional medicine doctor. She had done the elimination diets, the supplements, the probiotics. She did everything that you're supposed to do on paper, but nothing held. But when we evaluated her nervous system and we took x-rays of her spine, we found significant stress in her neck, exactly where the vagus nerve runs out of her spine, and then also in her mid-back where the nerves feed her digestive organs and affect her stress response. And so her body was locked in survival mode and she couldn't get out of it. And so we started getting that interference off. We started correcting her spine. We got her to do home exercises to strengthen and stabilize her spine so that it wasn't just a quick fix. And over the next month, her joint pain eased, her digestion came back online, and her inflammation started settling down. She wasn't perfect, but she got so much better. In fact, her immune system was never broken. It was just getting the wrong signals. And so listen, if Rachel's story sounds like yours, that's exactly what the evaluation is for. We do a consultation. We do a full exam, full spine digital x-rays. We do a report of findings where we go through everything together. And listen, if we can't help you, we're not going to waste your time. We're going to help you find someone who can. If we can help you, we're going to give you an exact action plan so that you know exactly what it's going to take to get to restore function back in your body. And then at that point, it's completely up to you. There's no obligation. We just want to give you clarity and give you action steps. Normally, it's $200 to come in and go through that process. But for radio listeners today only, it's $47. As long as we have appointments still available, it's $47 that covers everything. All you have to do is text the word health to 208-664-1000. Okay. And then Rachel's case opens up the last and maybe the biggest piece of this. Your gut isn't just about digestion. Somewhere between 70 and 80% of your immune system lives in your gut, 70 to 80%. So when your gut lining is inflamed and leaky, your immune system gets bad information and then it starts overreacting. And that's a huge part of the autoimmune picture that we're seeing explode right now. Think about why that happens. Your gut lining is supposed to be a tight barrier that decides what gets into your bloodstream and what stays out. And when that barrier gets leaky, particles that should never cross over start slipping through. And then your immune system does what it's supposed to do, and it sounds the alarm. And if you do that day after day, the alarm never shuts off. Your immune system usually isn't broken. It's overreacting to the wrong signals. And it goes upstream too, all the way to your brain. There's a board-certified neurologist named Dr. David Perlmutter who wrote a book called The Grain Brain that a lot of people have seen. It was a New York Times bestseller, but he spent his career showing that gut inflammation drives brain inflammation. The brain fog, memory that isn't as sharp as it used to be, anxiety, poor mood. And for a lot of people, those conditions don't actually start in the head, they start in the gut. In fact, researchers have started calling Alzheimer's disease type 3 diabetes because it's so tightly linked to the same gut dysfunction and chronic inflammation and blood sugar problems that we're talking about today. And that should stop and make you think. I mean, the thing that you fear most about getting older, in fact, or at least for most people, is losing their minds. But for a lot of people, they should be paying more attention to their gut health instead of their brain health. So here's the analogy that I want you to hold on to. Picture the thermostat in your house and the fans on your furnace. When the temperature's wrong, the fan kicks on. But you'd never try to fix a heating problem by grabbing the fans, right? I mean, the fans aren't the problem. They're responding to the thermostat. So your brain fog, your joint pain, your skin flare-ups, your bloating, these things are all just fans. They're the body responding to a deeper setting issue. And the thermostat in this picture is your gut and the nervous system that runs it. And so think about what that means. If you're treating five different symptoms as five different problems, you're chasing fans all over the house while the thermostat keeps running in a state of dysfunction. And so your action step here is to connect the dots. Instead of separating them, if you've got gut trouble and brain fog and joint pain, stop assuming that these things are unrelated diagnoses. Most often, they're from one signal coming from one place showing up in three different rooms of the house. So I want to bring this all the way home. Here are the five things that I want you to walk away with today. Number one, your gut is talking and the message isn't coming from your stomach. It's coming from your nervous system through the vagus nerve. And right now, the reception may be breaking up because the signal is being interfered with. Number two, most of us are stuck in survival mode, running from a bear that never leaves. And so digestion never gets its turn. Number three, there's often a structural problem on the nerve supply that you can't feel. The same way a cavity drills down long before it ever aches, you don't feel the dysfunction happening in your nervous system. Number four, you're feeding your gut substance instead of actual food. And then number five is when the gut is off, your immune system and your brain go off right along with it. So the fix is not another probiotic. The fix is reading the signal at the source. And the way you find out what the signal is saying is to actually get it checked. And so that's the evaluation that we do at Archetype Health. We sit down with you. We do a consultation, a complete exam, full spine digital x-rays so that we can see what's actually causing stress to your nervous system. And then the most important thing is the report of findings. We want you to know what we know. We want you to see it. We want you to understand it because at the end of the day, it's your body. It's your health and your health is your responsibility. It's not the job of your doctor or your spouse or the government or your insurance company. You need to be making decisions for your health, but you can't do that if you don't have the right information. So that's what we want to give you the opportunity to do today. So all you have to do to schedule an appointment is text the word health to 208-664-1000. 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That covers your exam, consultation, x-rays, and report of findings. And listen, it's not about the money. The most important piece of this is you're going to walk away with a clear understanding of what's happening in your body and most importantly, what you can do about it. 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And we're going to support you either way. So again, all you have to do to schedule the appointment is text the word health to 208-664-1000. 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It's called Becoming Archetype. I've got it on Spotify and Apple. 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You'll get updates every week when I release new episodes. I would love to have you along for it. Hey, I'm Dr. Ryan Sousley. This has been the Dr. Ryan Sousley Show. Listen, information without application is just entertainment. So take one thing that you got from today, put it to work this week. That's how you become archetype. I'll see you next weekend.
10: My name's Tracy, and I heard Dr. Sousley talking on the radio about chronic pain in chiropractic care. And that's what led me to archetype. Before starting care, I was dealing with migraines almost daily and shoulder pain, sciatic pain, neck pain, and TMJ, wrists, hands. I was just in a lot of pain and I didn't sleep. I haven't slept for maybe 10 years without taking some type of medications. I've had chiropractic care in the past, and so I wanted to try something different because regular chiropractic care was not working for me. And after coming here, I don't take any medication and I fall asleep every night. I have headaches still, but only maybe twice a month rather than almost every day. My sciatic pain is gone. My shoulder pain is gone. I have a completely different life now. So if you're dealing with any headaches, sleepless nights, pain in any part of your body, honestly, I suggest coming to Archetype, giving it a try. They have great doctors, great staff, and they'll help you.
9: 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Again, that's 208-664-1000. And the word that you will text in is health. 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
11: There with at least 767 cases and at least 4 reported deaths. Infectious disease experts urging families to vaccinate their children earlier than usual as cases surge. Dr. Hazel Ginto, chair of pediatrics at Mainline Health in Pennsylvania. Well, she says, we think that it's going to get worse before it gets better, especially now that kids are in school. There is just a lot more opportunities to congregate, she says. Answering questions about the outbreak, President Trump says Friday that he believes the country is going to be in, quote, quite good shape. The State Department posted a security alert tonight advising Americans currently in the Middle East to exercise heightened vigilance and be aware of potential flight cancellations and travel disruptions. Satellite imagery obtained by ABC News confirms that Iran-backed Houthi rebels have seized control of the Bab el-Mandab Strait at the southern end of the Red Sea, complicating shipping distributions in the Strait of Hormuz and impacting oil sales around the globe. Now, we've heard that there have been good developments in the Strait of Hormuz recently from satellite imagery and U.S. officials where Saudi Arabia has been able to get oil out. But just as things were getting better, and they're now getting worse in Yemen, and the Saudis are really involved in that war, and they're going to want to get control of the Bab al-Mandab back. And that just goes to show the Iran war continues to have a major impact, not just in the region, but the rest of the world. Meanwhile, Iranian National Security Council Secretary General said in an interview with Al Jazeera today that Tehran wants to end the war between Saudi Arabia and Yemen. And pumpkin season is officially underway. Pumpkin patches in Somerville, South Carolina, they open their doors today through Halloween. The owner there expects, he says, to have a strong season despite rising transportation costs, and says he hasn't raised the prices of pumpkins. You're listening to ABC News.
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11: Large turnout at the hands around the Kennedy Center protest in D.C. Friday.
13: This was a massive protest. Hundreds of people on hand expressing their support for the Performing Arts Center and opposition to the president's talk of tearing it down. Now, the center's currently closed, and a center official said in a court document the other day the current closure is expected just to last for a week. They're going to look for possible structural issues to the building.
11: ABC Stephen Portnoy in Washington. Police say a homicide investigation is underway after a 67-year-old woman was found dead in a suitcase at a Kansas City fire station. Authorities said they're interviewing the two people who had brought the suitcase to that fire station. Tomorrow, championship game for the Premier Lacrosse League, the biggest outdoor lacrosse league in the country. The Denver Outlaws and the Philadelphia Water Dogs will be facing off at Sports Illustrated Stadium just outside of New York City. This is the second championship game in a row for the Outlaws, who lost last year to the New York Atlas. Outlaws co-captain and midfielder Justin Anderson says even with the experience of having been there just last year, it's still tough to prepare for a game of this magnitude.
14: Playing in a championship game like this, there are a lot of emotions that go into it. It's not something you can really prepare for when you step on the field and you understand what is, you know, what's on the line and what it's going to take.
11: The PLL Championship game will be held at 12:30 p.m. Eastern and will air on ABC and ESPN. Dave Packer, ABC News.
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19: Welcome to the show. Do you enjoy hiking? Do you enjoy hiking at sunset or under the light of a full moon? Well, I've got just the place for you to go. That would be First People's Buffalo Jump State Park. It's at Ulm, just south of Great Falls. And they're offering folks a chance to experience both the sunset and the moonrise during the same hike at a beautiful place. I've been to this butte before. It really is something special. According to Montana Fish, Wildlife, and Parks, it takes about an hour to hike up across the prairie and weave through the rocky edges of the Buffalo Jump before emerging on top. It's a moderately difficult hike, and it's about 3 miles in length. It takes just over 2 hours to complete the round trip. And it being a guided hike, you're going to discover the park's history and the deep cultural significance to First Peoples, making the evening all the more meaningful. The sunset and full moon hikes are scheduled for September 26th and October 24th. They start at 6 p.m. both days. There is a $4 fee, and each hike is limited to 25 participants. So, contact the staff at First People's Buffalo Jump State Park and register to go on a sunset and full moon hike. You can either contact them through the Montana Fish, Wildlife, and Parks website. Just look for Montana State Parks or shoot them an email. That email address, firstpeoplesbuffalojump@mt.gov. That's firstpeoplesbuffalojump@mt.gov. The dates again are September 26th and October 24th. Sounds like an evening to remember. This week on the show, we've got some great guests for you. That includes Shelby Ross. He's the owner of Ross Outdoor Adventures, and we're going to catch up with him during a walleye fishing trip at Potholes Reservoir in the Columbia Basin of eastern Washington. Shelby's offering not just walleye trips this fall, but also cast and blast trips where you can go duck hunting in the morning, maybe even get a goose, and then hop in a fishing boat and spend the day trolling for walleye and catching all sorts of other fish to boot. You'll want to hop on this quick because space is very limited and the time is very short to book for these October cast and blast trips with Ross Outdoor Adventures. Another guest we'll have for you today is Connor Lease with the Idaho Department of Fish and Game. He's going to be covering the deer and elk hunting forecast for the Gem State this fall. He'll also let you know how things are looking when it comes to upland game bird hunting this season. And we're going to touch on the fact that the state is stocking over 110,000 rainbow trout this month. If that's not a great excuse to go fishing, I don't know what is. One more guest we'll have for you is Brian Lynn, my old friend from the Sportsman's Alliance. He's going to shine a light on a really bad decision Washington State Governor Bob Ferguson just made. He basically fumbled the ball, or I should say punted, on fourth and long. Brian's going to tell you about some commissioners appointed by the former governor who have broken all sorts of rules as outlined in an independent investigation. But instead of dismissing these commissioners, Governor Ferguson decided to issue them a written warning. What comes next? Well, a decision by the governor as to whether these commissioners should be reappointed in 2027. Brian's going to tell you all about this sticky situation and what you can do to maybe help change Governor Ferguson's mind and have him appoint Fish and Wildlife commissioners in the Evergreen State that actually believe in science and conservation and wildlife management. Throw in an extended Max Minute and your Washington Department of Fish and Wildlife Trout Derby Lake of the Week, and we've got another great show coming your way. But before we get things started, let's find out what's in store for us this week with another fundraising edition of Bird Note.
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20: 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It makes sense to me that preventing or reducing inflammation is a key component to our overall health. 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
21: Hey, this is Brant along with Sherry here. And so you hear me doing these spots for MediShare, and Sherry actually helps me with them. I get people actually in person saying, okay, Brant, for real, do you recommend this? Like, yeah, for real, I actually do. I'm not just saying stuff. Family, friends ask me about it. I'm like, yes, you should look into this. It's really a great option for a lot of people.
22: That's what I tell people. My experience has been MediShare has been fantastic for me.
21: Yeah.
22: It's so different from health insurance in a lot of great ways, honestly.
21: Yeah, and a lot of people who've switched tell me that. It's the same reaction. They're very, very happy with it, and it gives them peace of mind and saves them a lot of money.
22: I would tell people, look into it.
21: Yep. 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I think you'll be impressed and happy you looked into it. So You do the phone number. I'm actually tired of doing all the phone numbers.
22: Okay.
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21: Nice job.
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0: You're back in with Northwestern Outdoors Radio. I'm John Cruz. Our next stop is Potholes Reservoir in the Columbia Basin of Eastern Washington. We're catching up with Shelby Ross. He's the owner of Ross Outdoor Adventures. He is out on the water with some clients right now, fishing for walleye and some of the other species found there. I understand you're unhooking a fish right now. What did your client just catch?
1: Just caught another walleye. We got 7 in the live well in the first hour, so we've got another fish on right now. Fish on the planer board.
0: Oh, my goodness. I've got to ask, what are you trolling to catch these fish?
1: Berkeley flicker minnows have been the ticket the last couple days.
0: Those work fantastic, though I've got to tell you, I was out last week myself, and we were catching them on some slow death rigs with Max Lure Smile Blades. But the bottom line, folks, is that walleye fishing at Potholes Reservoir, it's on fire right now. Let's talk about something else here, Shelby. During the month of October, you actually offer cast and blast trips where folks can go hunting with you for ducks in the morning and then go walleye fishing in the afternoon. It's a very short window, but I understand you've got a few openings available.
1: We sure do. So opening day of duck season is October 17, and we'll start offering those cast and blasts on the 18th.
0: And something else we should talk about that is very unique this year in Washington State. Years and years ago, when you and I first started hunting, the pheasant opener and the duck opener happened the same day, which was great because those pheasant hunters would stir up the ducks all day long and keep the duck hunters very happy with birds that were flying around. That ended probably about 25 years ago, but for whatever reason this year, we're seeing another combined opening. This should probably help out the hunting on opening day, shouldn't it?
1: You know, we don't really have that many pheasant hunters. We don't have the pheasant population of my childhood in the basin, but what we do have is planted pheasants, and we're starting a preserve hunt this fall, and so we'll offer pheasant hunts as well.
0: Oh, that is new. And where are you going to be doing your hunting at?
1: Right in Moses Lake area. We've got a couple different farms.
0: Fantastic. Wow. Always expanding, Shelby. So let's get back to these cast and blast trips, and we'll start off with the blasting part. You actually hunt the sand dunes at the north end of Potholes Reservoir. It's a maze of channels and little ponds, and the ducks love it back there. You set up blinds. You take folks out there at first light. What happens next?
1: Yeah, so October, a big mixed bag, lots of teal, lots of widgeon. Few mallards and quite a few pintail early as well, and so just kind of plan on the big mixed bag of species.
0: All right, and you know, you'll have up to 6 people, including the guy that'll settle into the blind. You've got all the decoys set up. You've got a dog that's ready to go. The shooting occurs. It usually ends around 9:30, and just about every time I've been with you, everyone's been happy because everyone's got a bunch of ducks. Occasionally, there's a goose or two in the bag, too. And then for the guided hunts, you do something very special, and it's called brunch. What do we get to have for brunch in the blind?
1: Yeah, so our duck kebab lunch has been a thing for way longer than I've been part of the duck taxi, and I don't know at what point I decided we were going to add to it, and the duck poppers became a mainstay, and joke is that several of my groups are only here because of how fabulous lunch is, and I'm not sure that that's too far from the truth.
0: I'm one of them, Shelby. I am definitely one of them. Why don't you go ahead and share the very simple but tasty recipe for the duck poppers you cook up?
1: So a 1-inch chunk of marinated duck. I marinate the duck in sesame, ginger, teriyaki, and a 1/4 of a jalapeno with the seeds cleaned out, filled with cream cheese, wrapped in thin-cut honey maple bacon. Got another fish on here, and put it on the charcoal. And when the bacon's done, it's ready.
0: All right. Well, if you need to break away to unhook more fish, you just let me know. We can take a pause, or I can just talk to our listeners myself. So you just give me the word. But in the meantime, while this client is reeling in yet another fish, let's talk a little bit about the fishing. So about 10 a.m., you pick up the deeks. You take the clients back to the dock at Mardon Resort. A lot of those clients are staying at Mardon Resort, by the way, because that's where you start and end every day. And then you take out another boat or the same boat to go fishing for walleye.
1: Depends on the crew as far as what we have, how many groups we have out, but I try to have a boat just equipped to fish. Number 9 in the net right here.
0: Oh, my gosh.
1: 16-inch walleye. We have lots of 14 to 16-inch fish this fall, and those fish will be a really nice size for next year.
0: And I can tell you from personal experience, they might be just 14 to 16 inches, but they're that little 14 to 16 inches, and they're perfect for dinner. That's for sure. Getting back to the walleye. So you head on out for the walleye. You're usually trolling for them, either plugs like you're trolling today, or maybe slow death spinner worm harnesses with bottom bouncer weights. You know, what is the limit on walleye, and what's the size limit as well at Potholes Reservoir?
1: So the limit is 8 walleye per person with a 12-inch minimum and one fish over 22 inches. We try to encourage a 5 fish per person take just to practice with conservation. And as our water temps cool, I mean, we have a pretty good cooling trend going weather-wise. And our water temp right now is 65. As the water's cool, the crankbite will end pretty abruptly. And then we'll be back to trolling spinners with some sort of a smile blade and night crawler. And that'll continue until about 1st of November, I put away the fishing gear and it's just hunting, and then do it again in the spring.
0: And the other great thing about fishing in October on these cast and blast trips is that it's a real mixed bag. Yeah, you're catching walleye, but you're catching all sorts of other fish. What are some of the other species that you're catching and in many cases filleting and taking home?
1: The fall can totally be the big mixed bag. And last fall we had trips with 8 different species. This year, just our walleye numbers are much better than they have been in probably 10 years. And so fewer of the other species. We've got some largemouth today. Yesterday, we had only one great big crappie and a few bluegill. But so the walleye numbers have been much improved over the last few years, and we'll take it.
0: Oh, absolutely. And folks, the bluegill in here, most people think of bluegills, little 6-inch fish. Oh, no. We're talking 11-inch bluegill that weigh well over a pound. Some of them push 2 pounds. They're literally the size of dinner plates. They are huge bluegill in this lake. Very healthy-sized perch as well. Big crappie in here. And don't forget the rainbow trout. The 3-pound rainbow trout are very common in Potholes Reservoir. You're going to be catching them all on these cast and blast trips. Now, getting away from the guided trips, if folks want to do a DIY trip out there, whether it be for pheasant or for duck, and then maybe go fishing in the afternoon. Obviously, the fishing's going to be in Potholes Reservoir. Where would you steer them to for a hunting situation on a DIY? The desert wildlife area, the wasteways?
1: Yeah, so either the wasteways, Frenchman or Winchester, have miles and miles of opportunity for both, you know, jump shooting ducks. You could put decoys in a wide spot, pheasants as well. And there's just a pretty vast area. The Columbia Wildlife Refuge below O'Sullivan Dam, there's lots of opportunity too. There's some unique rules in part of it where Wednesday, Saturday, Sunday in the marsh unit, and not real complicated, but there's a few things to keep in mind to do that. You got a fish on, Steve. Oh, come off. Oh, he's on there. Got another walleye on.
0: Oh my
1: Number
0: gosh.
1: 10.
0: Well, while you're doing that, I'm going to wrap things up here, folks. If you want to book a trip with Shelby Ross, whether it be a cast and blast trip in October, again, very short window here, but there are openings. Go to RossOutdoorAdventures.com. 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And if you can't make the cast and blast, don't worry. You can still go on a duck hunt all through the month of November. After that, there's going to be duck hunts in potholes until the water freezes over. And there's going to be plenty of goose hunting too. And as you just heard, there's now preserved pheasant hunting available. Shelby is a wonderful person to spend a day on the water with. His website, RossOutdoorAdventures.com. 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
1: You have a great day, John. Thanks for chatting.
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4: It's that time again. It's time for another extended Max Minute. And with us again is Jaime Rodriguez, the man behind J-Rod Angling. Jaime, great to have you back on the air.
5: Always great to be back with you, John.
4: Let's talk about September walleye fishing in the Columbia River. Your stomping ground is the Columbia between Tri-Cities and John Day Dam. And this is a month that's notoriously tough when it comes to triggering walleye bites because the river is just chock full of these shad smolt and the walleye are pretty well gorged. What do you do to try to get them to strike?
5: John, if you recall fishing with me last September at a fish camp, we didn't do very good at all during the day. But I'll tell you what, when I left fish camp, I just didn't go straight home. I went to the river. And by this time, the sun has fallen, the stars are out, and I'm out there catching my limit of walleye. So I'm going to be targeting more of afternoon trips when the walleye are feeding actively.
4: So we were just fishing too early, and I think that's what most people do. Everyone's used to fishing the morning, especially on the Columbia River where that wind kicks up. But if you can get out there in the late afternoon or evening, you can go ahead and get to the bite. What do you like to use at this time of year?
5: Right now, if I'm going to be out there targeting my afternoon trips, I'm probably going to be throwing on a big old crankbait, something that's going to get down to the strike zone and targeting certain depths in the water column.
4: How deep are you fishing? What color do you like to use?
5: Right now, it's not so much about color. It's more about vibration and action. It's always good to have an array of crankbaits. But once you do dial in a program with your color, then you can start switching out colors and whatnot. But the walleye are going to respond more to action as opposed to color. And I'm anywhere between 16 to 23 feet in the afternoon bite.
4: So when it comes to September, consider going fishing a little later in the day or maybe in the early evening. Tie on a crankbait, get it down deep, and get ready to reel in some walleye. If you want to find out more about fishing with Jaime Rodriguez, check out his Facebook page at J-Rod Angling. Thanks again, Jaime.
5: You're welcome. Thank you.
6: I'm Bob Loomis, and I fish for walleye. 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I'm not hunting submarines, though. I'm hunting fish. And when I find that big one on the fish finder, I want to make sure she's going to bite. That's where the SmileBlade Slow Death Rig from Max Lure comes in. 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It's the SmileBlade Slow Death Rig, only from Max Lure.
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0: You're back in with Northwestern Outdoors Radio. It's time for our monthly check-in with the Idaho Department of Fish and Game. Roger Phillips, as you know, has retired, and filling in for him till they find a replacement is the ever-able Connor Lease. Connor, welcome back to the show.
1: Thanks for having me, John. I appreciate it.
0: Let's go ahead and run through some very important things here. There's three topics I want to cover. Number one, the new deer and elk forecast is out. Number two, the upland bird forecast is out. And number three, there's been a whole bunch of waterways stocked with trout this month of September. We'll start off with the deer and elk forecast. One word seems to define it in your news release: promising. Tell me more.
1: Yes, things are looking pretty good this year for deer and elk hunting all across the state, really. We say highly promising because we've had three consecutive mild winters, and that, for hunters, as they know, is really big, especially for deer. So exceptional overwinter survival have left deer and elk in a really good spot heading into this fall.
0: Well, I'm actually looking at the press release. I'm blown away by these numbers. If you're wondering how mild the winter was, folks, statewide, 83% of collared mule deer fawns and 95% of collared elk calves survived the 2025-2026 winter. I've never heard of numbers that high before.
1: Yeah, it's impressive. Our biologists are really thrilled. For those that don't know, we collar calves and fawns in the wintertime, December, January, and monitor those populations. It's just a small population, but it gives us kind of a sample of how both does and fawns and calves and cows, I guess, too, are faring throughout the winter. And typically, we're looking at roughly 57% fawn survival. That's mule deer fawns, which, yeah, 57% compared to 83%. That's a huge bump. And again, that's statewide. That's a small kind of litmus test of a sample survey, but 83%. And not only is that a big number of the fawns that have survived coming into spring, but they're healthy. They're fat, they're bulked up. And that is also good news for hunters as well.
0: It's not just good news for hunters this fall. It's good news for future years too, especially with the super El Nino forecast, which should mean another mild winter with more survival and better growth for bucks in particular. One question I've got to ask though, and that's white-tailed deer, because white-tailed deer, they have to deal with something else, and that is epizootic hemorrhage disease, simply known as EHD. How are we looking when it comes to that? Because I understand that there was an outbreak last August in 2025.
1: Yeah, white-tailed deer, that seems to be kind of their sticking point as we head into fall. You know, it's having mild winters and potentially mild spring. It's a double-edged sword for deer. Obviously, it helps rebound herds when they don't have a whole lot of that winter pressure. But heading into summers that have severe drought like we've had this year, that can usually lead to EHD, epizootic hemorrhagic disease. And so far this year, we've only had just a very few potential cases of EHD, which is good news. Normally by this time of year, EHD has kind of reared its ugly head. And we see that a lot up in the Clearwater and Panhandle region. So think like Grangeville all the way up to, you know, Coeur d'Alene. But so far, you know, our biologists have been monitoring it, and it is looking promising that it can be, again, the one thing that really throws a wrench in white-tailed deer numbers. With that said, white-tailed deer populations all across the state, again, we have white-tails mostly up in the northern parts of the state. They're looking really good, and that's after EHD outbreaks, I believe back in 2021, and then again, we had a slightly similar one last year. They bounce back really quick, a lot faster than mule deer. So overall, things are looking really good with them, but our biologists will continue to monitor for EHD this year.
0: All right. Well, great news if you're a deer or elk hunter who wants to hunt these animals in the state of Idaho. Let's turn our attention to the upland bird forecast. I guess we'll start with last year, because in the southwest and southeast regions of Idaho, it was kind of a slow year for upland birds. As a matter of fact, hunters turned in about 33% fewer wings and wing barrels than in 2024 in southwest Idaho.
1: Yeah, that's correct. For upland bird species, the biggest factor is drought. That was a big story last year. It was hot, it was dry. And this year, it's looking to be about the same, if not worse, for drought conditions. It's been hot and dry. through the spring and all summer, which will likely reduce brood production and survival in a lot of different areas. And we're seeing this particularly in southern Idaho with our chucker and gray partridge species, birds like that.
0: And something else that has definitely not helped, especially in southwest Idaho, is the fact you've had several wildfires that's burned up a lot of habitat used by puns and by chucker. That's not going to help at all, is it?
1: No, it's not. And we've had, again, just a record year for wildfires, particularly down in the Owyhees and then parts of western Idaho. And yeah, that's a huge thing to consider as well. A lot of these upland birds, their habitat is, you know, they're ground nesting birds. And when the sagebrush and the bitterbrush burn up, there goes their habitat. And we've seen that particularly with sharp-tailed grouse here in southwestern Idaho. And a lot of popular upland hunting areas are going to be affected by fires and by association temporary closures. So one of the things that we've really been encouraging hunters, you know, even though it's a, you know, fairly long season compared to deer and elk seasons, be sure to check current restrictions and closures before heading out. You know, I get it. We're all excited to get out there this fall and get after it with our bird dogs. But for those areas that have been affected by fire, just keep a watchful eye out. Make sure that the lands are opened back up.
0: All right. On the bright side, though, the further north you go, the better it gets. And when it comes to chucker, the Clearwater region, biologists have observed strong chick survival, especially in the Salmon and Snake River drainages. Those could be very good if you've got a good dog and are willing to climb up and down those ridges.
1: That's right. Yeah, we've found that the Clearwater region actually got pretty good precipitation this year, unlike the other six regions in our state. And Clearwater region is, as the name implies, kind of Lewiston, Moscow, and Grangell area. So kind of the central part of the state. But yeah, and especially with chucker, things are looking good. Our biologists have seen strong chick survival, large broods, big populations, especially down in that Salmon and Snake River and Hell's Canyon country. So think kind of the barren rocks and steep country that you that make your quads hurt just thinking about it. That's where the chucker are, and they've been looking pretty good as we head into this year.
0: Last but not least, and we only have a brief time to cover this, you know, Idaho kind of goes all out every month, it seems, when it comes to stocking trout, and September is no different. I understand that 110,000 catchable size rainbow trout are being stocked all over Idaho this month, making it a very good month to go fishing, especially if you've got kids.
1: That's right, yeah, and just because it's September, I mean, I know we're all kind of thinking, oh, it's, you know, deer and elk season's here, upland bird season's here, but don't forget about fishing. Like you said, we got 110,000 rainbow trout coming around throughout the state, which is, you know, it's not our biggest numbers. Normally we're stocking probably double or triple that in the May and June months. But honestly, for a September like we've had, it's going to be a good opportunity to get out, take the kids out fishing. If you're not into hunting, still a great opportunity to get out. Temperatures have been great. So yeah, got a good chance to get out and catch some fish this fall.
0: All right. Well, if you want to find out more about where these fish are being stocked and details about the upland bird and deer and elk hunting forecast, just Google Idaho Fish and Game Articles. That's all you have to do. Idaho Fish and Game Articles. You'll get to the right page. You'll find all the information you need on all three of these subjects and make plans to head to the Gem State this September and this fall. It's going to be a great fall for both hunting and fishing. Thanks so much, Connor.
1: Hey, my pleasure, John. Thanks for having me.

0: Northeast Oregon's Wallowa County is the place to go for fun events. 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

0: Welcome back to Northwestern Outdoors Radio. I'm John Cruz. Our next stop is Washington State, where certain commissioners on the Fish and Game Commission, well, they've been up to no good. Have they been held accountable for it? Not so much. With us here to explain more is Brian Lynn with the Sportsman's Alliance, the organization that fights for the rights of hunters and shooters and sportsmen throughout the United States. Brian, great to have you back on the show.
1: Hey, John. Great to be here.
0: Now, we've got a lot of listeners in Washington State that are familiar with this situation, but we also have listeners throughout the Pacific Mountain West that are not. So let's talk a little bit about the history of the Washington Fish and Game Commission over recent years. Governor Jay Inslee, which is Governor Ferguson's predecessor, appointed 5 out of 9 commissioners that were not exactly friendly towards hunting and fishing. They were preservationists. 2 of them were Melanie Rowlands and Lorna Smith. Tell us more about their outlook when it comes to hunting.
1: Well, they are, you said it, completely preservationist minded. They don't like hunting. Lorna Smith ran a coexist predator protection group that advocated for no hunting and coexistence, you know, type stuff is their trademark, but basically against any type of predator hunting at all. They've stood up and said it in meetings and said it's an ethical issue, not a scientific one. They rejected the department's science. The bear biologist presented hours worth of data showing population models, showing how the spring bear hunt is a negligible hunt that's by permit only in 3 areas, a couple hundred bears, and back in 2021. And they still banned the spring bear hunt, didn't renew it. And that's kind of what kicked all of this off. And, you know, they've just, every turn since then, they've been trying to put anti-hunting, preservationist-minded principles into play and create openings to undermine the state's mandate for the commission and the department, including a conservation policy that could have driven a truck through and several other proposals that have been stopped. But they're doing everything they can to break the North American model of wildlife management and destroy hunting.
0: Now, the Sportsman's Alliance smelled something fishy and filed a number of public disclosure requests for records, especially emails and texts from these commissioners. And what you discovered was that several of these commissioners, especially Melanie Rowlands and Lorna Smith, were literally colluding with the president of an anti-hunting group. Tell us more about this.
1: Yeah, what we finally got after 18 months, it took a lawsuit filed to finally get them to comply. And honestly, in the recent investigation, that some of them still haven't complied with the public records request, which is a violation of the law. But yeah, they were colluding with, you know, who should be in open commissioner spots, how things are going to go, quote unquote, with Ferguson coming into office instead of Jay Inslee, who was a rabid animal rights activist and put all this into play. Just about everything. And they violated open meeting laws. There'd be 4 of them on this email chain, you know, talking about this stuff. They'd come to a decision, count votes, whatever, come up with proposals of who was going to say what and when. Then they would forward it to the 5th commissioner, Barbara Baker, who was chair at the time, and let her in on it. That's 5 people. That's a daisy chain. That's a quorum of commissioners colluding and counting votes before they happen, outside of the public eye, without public input. This was predetermined, about as undemocratic and illegal as you can get.
0: So an investigation was launched, actually commissioned by the director of the Department of Fish and Wildlife in Washington, and the independent investigation found that there was definitely wrongdoing, in particular by Commissioners Lorna Smith and Melanie Rowlands. So the investigation lands on Governor Ferguson's desk. And Governor Ferguson is a former attorney general. He's a lawyer by trade. And so people are expecting him to follow the rule of law and hopefully remove these commissioners from their positions because of their actions. But that's not what happened, is it?
1: No. I mean, the amount of wrongdoing that we uncovered, open meeting violations, public record request violations, collusion, corruption, you name it. We had Barbara Baker potentially conspiring to delete public records, you know, telling other commissioners to delete public records. Melanie Rowland admitted to perjury. She said she had completed her PRA to us, signed an affidavit with the Attorney General's office, and then when the investigation took place, she admitted she had never done it. That's perjury.
0: Wow. And by the way, I hate to interrupt, but folks, Melanie Rowland, she's an attorney. She knows the law. She is an attorney. That's what she does for a living.
1: Yeah, she knows this, you know, and the investigation kind of sloughed all this off and gave him easy outs, but she is an attorney. She knows these laws, you know. So, you know, you're expecting something to happen, being that these are felonies, and that these are misdemeanors and felonies, though. Nothing happened. The governor gave him a stern warning, and that is it. This is the man who is the head law enforcement for Washington State, a man who, as attorney general, sued the Trump administration 99 times, but he won't hold his own people accountable for committing perjury and destruction of public records.
0: Well, it gets worse than that, because one of these commissioners, along with the president of an environmental organization, they're actually suing the Department of Fish and Wildlife while she's a standing commissioner.
1: Yeah, it's a federal lawsuit, First Amendment rights. There's really not much standing, but, you know, it's more of a political play. But, yeah, she's suing the commissioner with Washington Wildlife First, suing the director of the department, Kelly Susswind, and Amy Lindrup, the deputy director, alleging First Amendment rights. So it's a federal lawsuit. So how she can even continue to serve is unbelievable and mind-boggling, especially in the letter that they sent after the investigation saying any organizational retaliation or personal relationships, you have to recuse yourself. Her entire thing should be recused, you know, for everything, because anything and everything she weighs in on is tainted now. But Ferguson's letting it continue.
0: And the commissioner we're referring to is Lorna Smith. That's Lorna Smith that we're referring to here. So here we are with just a few months left in 2026. In 2027, Governor Ferguson gets to either appoint or reappoint new commissioners. And Melanie Rowland and Lorna Smith, their terms are ending. So what are we hoping is going to happen? I mean, Governor Ferguson definitely fumbled the ball in his response to the investigation. Can he make up for it at the end of the year?
1: We'll see. You know, that's where we're hoping he doesn't reappoint them, because this has been nothing but pulling fingernails for the last 5 years of trying to keep wildlife management on the tracks while they try to derail it at every turn. So hopefully he keeps, you know, he does not reappoint them and he appoints people like he did the first time when he rescinded Jay Inslee's first two picks, you know, made at the 11th hour as he was leaving office. He pulled those back and put two good people in those spots. We're hopeful that he does that, but we need to let him know that too. And if he doesn't, well, the Sportsman's Alliance will just keep coming after him.
0: What can our listeners do to help make sure that these two commissioners are not reappointed and that we actually get commissioners that believe in sound science and follow the North American model of conservation, which has guided wildlife management for decades?
1: You have to let the governor's office an alert set up that you can just click it, and it's one click, it's filled out. You can send that in, or you can write your own. But you have to let them know that this should not be happening, and you expect them to be not be reappointed at the end of their term, and let your state senators know, you know, this is not acceptable, and got to play the political game and let them know. Use democracy to your advantage to put your voice out there.
0: All right. Well, the website to go to if you want to make your voice heard and let Governor Ferguson know about your feelings on Commissioners Rowland and Smith is sportsmensalliance.org. That's an E there, sportsmensalliance.org. That's the website to go to. Just look for the tab that has the information about rules for thee, not for me, with a picture of Melanie Rowland. And click on that. You'll be able to send your message to Governor Ferguson. Brian, thanks as always for shedding a light on things that are good, and in this case, not so good in our wildlife management world.
1: You betcha. Thank you, John.

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1: I'm glad you're back because it's time for your Washington Department of Fish and Wildlife Trout Derby Lake of the Week. As you know, the annual Trout Derby kicks off the last Saturday of every April. It runs through October 31st, and the state of Washington plants tag trout in over 100 lakes across the state. If you catch one, you go to WDFWderby.com and follow the instructions to find out what prize you've won. Now, with the recent cool weather, the trout are on the fall bite, which means fishing can be very good. And this week's lake is actually in eastern Washington on the border of Lincoln and Spokane County. It's Fish Trap Lake. It's a lake that doesn't get a whole lot of press, but this 190-acre lake is a good one to fish. So far, 3 tagged fish have been caught, and those have netted anglers an annual subscription to Northwest Sportsman magazine and 2 $35 electronic gift cards to Gibbs Fishing. But there's 3 more prizes waiting to be claimed. So if you want to fish there, the best way to do it is from a boat, because there's only limited shoreline fishing at the WDFW access area, but you can also fish it from the docks at Fish Trap Lake Resort. 2 pole fishing is allowed, so you can increase your chances there. And again, Fish Trap Lake, it's a scenic part of eastern Washington. So even if you don't catch a tag fish, you'll probably get into some fish, and you're going to have a great time while you do so. Again, Fish Trap Lake in eastern Washington, bordering Lincoln and Spokane County. That's our WDFW Trout Derby Lake of the Week. Find out more about the annual Trout Derby at WDFWderby.com. On that note, it's time to go. 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
1: From ABC News, I'm Dave Packer. Tensions in the Middle East escalating this weekend. The U.S. State Department advising Americans to seriously reconsider travel in the Middle East, citing Houthi hostilities in Saudi Arabia.
2: As the war with Iran passes the 200-day mark, Saudi Arabia says Iranian-backed Houthis have attacked facilities across the country, including the capital of Riyadh. On Saturday, the Saudis say they intercepted a ballistic missile fired toward the capital. A large plume of smoke could be seen near the city's main airport after a series of explosions. The Saudis also say the Houthis tried to target civilians and civilian sites in the western region, but they were thwarted by its defense air systems. Perry Russum, ABC News, New York.
1: A new U.S. security deal with Greenland, announced by President Trump, confirmed by Denmark, is expected to be finalized at the upcoming UN General Assembly. ABC's Lama Hassan in London.
3: The State Department says the deal would remain in effect even if Greenland becomes a fully independent country. Following the announcement, the government of Greenland and the Danish Prime Minister issued a joint statement saying the nations expect to sign a measure next week that strengthens security in the Arctic and the North Atlantic region.
1: Health officials warn of a possible exposure to measles at children's hospitals in Philadelphia and Pittsburgh. In Philadelphia, officials say possibly exposed infants are being offered preventative antibody treatment. ABC News medical contributor Dr. Alok Patel.
4: Measles can result in hospitalizations and lifelong debilitation. So this really does take a all-hands-on-deck approach to combat the misinformation, make sure people are getting these shots in time for their kids, especially now that school is in session.
1: The Ed Sheeran tour sparking protests over the decision to drop rapper Macklemore from the tour lineup following his onstage pro-Palestinian comments. Macklemore and other openers dropped out of the tour, and at his concert in Philadelphia Saturday night, Sheeran saying he wants his music and shows to be about unity and humanity, not politics. 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
1: More than 10,000 security guards in San Francisco on strike, saying they're protecting companies that have billions in wealth, but they make a little more than $20 an hour. ABC's Jacqueline Lee.
6: In a statement, Allied Universal, which is one of the companies negotiating with the union, saying in part, "We have made substantial progress in negotiations as part of our commitment to finding common ground." Union reps saying this was months of failed negotiations, with workers offered a 65-cent raise per hour over 2 years.
1: Reporters for three major news organizations say they were denied access to the White House on Saturday. That's a day early before President Trump said that media outlets were banned because he doesn't like their coverage. ABC's Stephen Portnoy in Washington.
7: For nearly 5 decades, federal courts have held that under the First Amendment, the White House cannot strip access to the complex by correspondents based on the content of their reporting. And last year, a federal judge ruled against Trump's efforts to ban the Associated Press from the small contingent of pool reporters who cover him in the Oval Office or in Air Force One. Now, a divided appeals court panel later put much of that ruling on hold, saying that Trump could continue to exclude certain reporters from what it deemed restricted presidential spaces, like the Oval Office, Air Force One, but not from the briefing room or from other areas of the White House when they're open to the entire press corps.
1: Now, CNN, MSNBC, and Politico all issued statements standing by their reporters, condemning the president's move and vowing to fight it. Dave Packer, ABC News.
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15: Welcome to Motley Fool Hidden Gems Investing. I'm Travis Hoy. I'm joined today by Lou Whiteman and Dan Kaplinger. Guys, I think we've got a lot of AI news. There's interest rate news, but I want to start with something that's maybe a little bit more close to home for regular people. And that is the consumer all right? Consumers still drive about 70% of the economy. Federal spending data, as Lou keeps reminding me, is not actually all that bad. But you start looking at consumer goods stocks and these earnings reports and things look a little less bright. Lennar said this week that their new orders were down for new homes were down 9%, and prices are actually down 30% from a year ago. I know they may be able to building a little bit different houses, but there's a lot of things that go into that. But that's a pretty big number. Nike's sales were down last fiscal year, and both Hoka and On reported weaker than expected results and lowered guidance. And GM said sales have fallen 6.8% early this year. Escalade sales are down 18%. Tahoe's down 8%. Suburban down 18%. Lou, it seems like things are a little weaker than we would like in the consumer space. Am I reading this right?
16: Well, I don't know how to read this because, for one, you have the whole macro-micro issue. We'll get to that in a second. But look at the data you just cited. The GM sales for the first half of 2026. That's not current, okay? It's not without value, but it's not current. On holdings, yeah, they aren't doing as great as they were before. On holdings is like 2% of the U.S. Shoe market.
15: Well, if you want to talk about Nike, they're a much bigger percentage than they're doing worse.
16: Nike too, but yeah, but I mean, I haven't seen a lot of barefoot people, so I do think people are still buying shoes. U.S. home sales, long running issues there. I don't think that is a new, it might be getting worse, but let me give some counterpoints too. U.S. retail sales were up 1.2% in August. That's the biggest jump in 5 years. Bank of America credit card data shows household spending up 4.5% year over year. Now, some of that might be inflation. I'm not saying the consumer is healthy, but the point is that they are spending more. They are somehow able to spend more than they did. Labor market remains quietly solid, if not unspectacular. Always come back to this, but I think it's so important to say the consumer. We talk about the consumer, but the consumer is not one guy. It's not one family. It is the aggregate of 130 million plus U.S. households. Mm-hmm. Some of those households are struggling. And yes, I'm guessing some of those households are struggling more than 2 years ago. And I don't want to be dismissive of that. We are not trending in the right direction. But as long as there is a critical mass among those 130 million households that are business as usual, spending what they spend, the consumer is fine, even with the stresses. So two things can be true. A lot of brands, especially brands that are selling premium products, are finding it harder to sell those products today. Yet the economy, the consumer, is kind of somehow humming along.
15: Dan, one of the reasons that I brought up the names that I did is, Lou, has been talking about this K-shaped economy for a while. And a lot of those brands that I talked about are the top of that K. They were the people that are supposed to be doing well, the people who are buying Escalades, the people who are, you know, I use the SUVs because that's where the money is made in the auto business, is still those, you know, big, expensive SUVs and trucks. There's more deals on trucks. I talked about all the SUVs and sales are down. So it seems like if we have a K-shaped economy and the part of the K that's doing well is not doing nearly as well as it was a year ago, that's something.
17: Agree. But I wonder if we're started to head more towards maybe, I don't know what you'd call it, an E-shaped economy or something like that, where that top end of the K kind of breaks into a couple of different...
15: Protect the rights on that E-shaped economy.
17: Couple different legs there, though, you know, because I think that you have a decent number of people in the upper middle class who thought that they had secure jobs, thought that they were at, they still are at the upper end of the income spectrum, but they're looking ahead and they're seeing trends. We're going to get to AI later in the show, I think, but they're seeing things that might put that at risk. And I think that in some of those cases, that makes those folks kind of think twice about, okay, yes, things are good now, but do I want to really go out and get another big car payment? Do I really want to spend money on another premium good that maybe I don't desperately need at this moment? So I think that you're starting to see some of those cracks in the armor kind of get a little bit bigger in an area that, like you point out, up until now has been kind of at the top end of the K.
15: Let's talk about those interest rates, because I think that's another piece of this that is ultimately important and drives things like home sales, which, you know, drives jobs in certain segments of the market. Same thing with auto sales. That's a big jobs provider. So Lou, interest rates up in the short term, the Federal Reserve raised interest rates this week. They're also expected to raise rates at least once more in the next, you know, maybe a few months. But we've also seen treasuries increase yields. I mean, borrowing cost is going up, not only for companies, but for consumers as well. So this just seems like another headwind when we look at the consumer.
16: I'm not sure this is a headwind for the consumer, but the only reason why is I think the Fed is way behind the curve here. The Fed is just basically, the Fed finally walked outside and got wet and said, hey, you know what? It's raining. That's what I think happened this week. The rates in the real economy are way out ahead of the Fed. And there's some good news there, because for that reason, I don't think rate hikes will do much to affect lending rates in the real economy. If anything, I think we were this close to the Fed's rate hike actually bringing down rates. And we can get into that if you want. But a lot of it, I think there was a scenario just briefly until someone opened their mouth where mortgage rates actually traded down after the Fed announced.
15: Why is that?
16: Well, because look, nobody is buying or nobody is deciding to buy a 20-year treasury based on the Fed's overnight lending rate. That's just not how it works.
15: Which, by the way, is the one thing that the Fed controls, that short-term rate.
16: Right. And the Fed can sort of influence the direction of rates there, but that is a market decision, and it's based largely on how much premium do I have to take on to accept the risk that I might not be paid back? And for most of our country's history, that has been a pretty low premium because treasuries get paid back. But over the last year, we have had issues about, you know, Fed independence, Fed credibility. And I think the Fed going against the White House and saying we have to raise rates, and we were unanimous here, that helps credibility and could put pressure on rates. But then, of course, later that night, we had the president saying, oh, well, the chairman only voted that way because I told him to. I don't think that helped things, but that's what's going on right there right now. It's, you know, the Fed can't set rates. Supply and demand for capital coupled with perceived payback risk is what sets rates. We've been here for a while. The economy has shown it can survive, and some parts of the economy can thrive at these levels. I mean, this isn't Goldilocks, because there's a lot of pressure in a lot of areas. But for now, interest rates are something I'm watching, not something I'm worried about.
15: Dan, what about the corporate side of things? Because, you know, corporations are affected by this as well. Profitability will be affected. Investment, if we're going to put several trillion dollars into artificial intelligence, that's going to mean a lot of borrowing. And now those rates are going up to levels that maybe makes that a little bit more questionable. So how do you see these rates on a corporate side?
17: It's true that those corporate rates should be going up, but a lot of corporations are finding ways to go ahead and borrow anyway. This past week, Axon Enterprise, ticker AXON, went in and went into the convertible corporate bond market.
15: I'm seeing a lot more of those, yeah.
17: Raised $1 billion at 0% with an equity kicker. So you can get around, if you have a company with growth prospects, you can get around the higher interest rates by giving people a piece of, you know, hopefully your appreciating stock price. But yeah, we just haven't seen these higher interest rates slow down anybody who needs money, whether it's the big hyperscalers or even folks smaller, lower down on the technology chain. There's an arms race going on, and whoever gets to the finish line has the best potential to win. That makes short-term credit decisions pretty easy to make, especially you consider, yeah, interest rates are high, but they're only high relative to where they were in the 20-teens. We're really just back historically to kind of a relatively normal level. And there's a bunch of, you know, my parents would be laughing at me saying, oh no, mortgage rates at 7%. I mean, come on, I mean, make it 17 and maybe they'd start having the conversation.
16: Yeah, that is so important to consider right now because right. It doesn't make things any less painful for those having to borrow when you could have borrowed at 2.5% a few years ago. But historically, we have seen that we can survive and be okay at these levels. And I think that that is what we're seeing. I mean, look, corporations are basically paying the same thing on debt now that they were paying 3-6 months ago, and that hasn't slowed the momentum. Again, there's so much right now going on, so many moving parts. Bottom line is, I don't see any easy way out of the current rate situation. And in fact, I think that, you know, the target rates that the Fed sets are, you know, kind of weirdly low. So I think everything's going to be inching up. I think we just have to find companies that can long-term survive and do okay with these rates. And I'll say, Dan and I have talked about this on the Motley Fool live stream early in the week. In a period of 0% interest rates, a lot of companies that in hindsight, I don't want to say frauds, but just weren't great business plans, were able to continue on and kind of deceive investors because, look, when money was free, they used that money and they kept going. There's actually a useful filter as an investor to having money cost something and there to be a cost of capital and actually to filter out the companies that can't survive that. And, you know, so again, it's a different environment. It's not as easy as it was. There's downside for those trying to get mortgages. But I think it's actually a healthy environment right now, so I'm not too worried about.
15: A lot for investors to think about in the back half of 2026. When we come back, we're going to catch up on AI this week. You're listening to Motley Fool Hidden Gems Investing.
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4: 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My big question for you guys is, what did we learn about artificial intelligence in this, you know, multi-trillion-dollar market that is driving over half of the S&P 500? We started the week. It was, remember, just 5 or 6 days ago that we were all worried about an extinction level event coming from AI. The market seemed to really be impacted by that on Monday, recovered by kind of late in the day. And Tuesday, we had completely forgotten that that was a thing. We're getting more deals signed, more debt taken out, like Dan alluded to earlier. Dan, what is really going on here? Is this all just kind of normal course of business now with AI?
5: I just don't think safety was ever going to be a change to the investment proposition for the same reason that nuclear Armageddon was never really a change to investment propositions. There's risk out there and maybe it happens. If it does, the last thing anybody's going to be thinking about is their investment portfolio. So you just kind of set that aside and say, okay, yeah, it's there or whatever. But in terms of regulation, you have the US government more than happy not to provide regulation. And that's the kind of market that I think AI investors are most comfortable with, because it lets everybody do their thing. It lets everybody try to attack the opportunity, try to take their view, pick whatever niche they think they can execute best in, and kind of move forward with that. And so I think it refocuses investors on the long-term question, which is still the same. It's, are companies, are consumers going to adopt AI? At what level will they do that? And how will the companies that have made these AI products, how will they monetize that? So I think that's the question that we're refocusing on now. And at least for now, things look generally good in that area.
6: You always see the world through the prism that you've set up for yourself. But my cynical, I guess, look at this is that I don't see a lot of economic value from the frontier models. I just don't. I think what we're seeing so far is that lesser models, the ones that we aren't spending $250 billion and hiring, you know, people for $100 million to develop, that's where a lot of the actual enterprise value and, you know, just economic value is being generated. So if I was the CEO of one of these companies that has been promising imaginary friends and artificial intelligence forever, you know, like general intelligence, and suddenly I realize ahead of my IPO that a lot of the actual revenue is coming not from the frontier where I'm spending all this money, but on lesser models, I would think of ways to both save face, but also redirect the business towards where the revenue is. And, you know, maybe I'm way off here, but this is a pretty convenient way. Like, we have to slow these frontier models, not because we're losing trillions on them and there may not be the value that we thought. They may be more science projects than businesses. No, we're doing it to save humanity. Okay. And that's kind of, I don't discount the fact that one of these could do something. I mean, most technologies have had unintended consequences over the years. So I don't want to be too dismissive, but I feel like the narrative here, the kind of the take is that maybe OpenAI and Anthropic kind of de-emphasize some of that and emphasize on where they're making money. And maybe that turns them into better or more palatable investments once they're finally public.
4: Dan, this is the thing that I keep thinking about with this AI space. There's so much money going into it. And yet the two leading companies, Anthropic and OpenAI, were the question I think this week was, do they really have a moat? And is there a real profitable business underneath, or is do they need to invent something like this to sort of get regulatory capture? So, you know, we talked, Lou and I talked about these AI moats earlier in the week, but how do you think about investing in this space and what the potential competitive durable advantage is? Because it seems like the market is saying everybody's going to win right now, but historically that's not the way that this works.
5: I don't have a great answer for that, just because history's been kind of up and down on

0: in the software market because other companies came in, they attacked specialty problems that needed specialty software to run. And so now you have thousands of different companies operating in the software space. It doesn't mean that Microsoft didn't find a way to succeed in the long run. There was more than ample opportunity for that to happen. And so I think on a positive vein, maybe that is an answer for the AI frontier model companies. It's like, yeah, they may not have a long-term competitive moat in the areas where they are concentrating now because they're just building the foundation. But once they have identified those competitive threats, then they can say, okay, yeah, we're going to need to let this one go, but we still feel like we have expertise in some other area that can be the seed that grows the business into kind of the second phase of its existence.
1: Right. And that's the thing. I mean, another word for moat is who is definitely going to win here, right? You know, who is going to, you know, predict the future. And the real issue, I think, isn't the fact, I mean, there's definitely a there with AI. There's definitely a lot of value. But right now in the US, we have 13 companies valued at over $1 trillion. One of them is an AI company. We have two more that hope to go public and are talking trillions. So these are the best of the best. A lot of forward revenue is priced into that trillion, correct? I mean, they're not worth it today. The idea that I am forced to assume all three are going to be big winners.
2: Yeah.
1: Is, I think, the real sticking point for the markets right now. One of these companies, maybe two of them, are likely to be worth $1 trillion or more, or to be among the top 15 companies in the world. To invest in any one of them right now assumes that that is definitely a winner at this valuation. And that's a tough assumption to make.
2: And the other thing you're assuming is that the existing big tech companies who are also spending trillions of dollars are going to be losers. You know, I think this week has been Google and Alphabet. You know, where are they, right? Muse came out of nowhere. That's great product. Where in the world? We may be talking next week about Google taking over AI because they introduced Gemini 4 and a new great product on top of it. So we will see. When we come back, we're going to see where Dan and Lou are seeing value in the market. You're listening to Motley Fool, Hidden Gems Investing.
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8: Welcome back to Motley Fool Hidden Gems Investing. At the top of the show, we talked about weak consumer numbers and some of the numbers that are coming out of companies that don't look all that great. And that means that their stocks, a lot of them, are down significantly over the past year or two. So I wanted to get an idea where Lou and Dan are looking at values and what sort of factors they're looking for if you're looking for values in some of these beaten up areas of the market. So I'm going to give you a group of companies. I want you to pick your top stock in this group and tell me why. What is attracting you about those specific companies? So we're going to start with apparel and shoes. The companies are Nike, Lululemon, Deckers Outdoor, which makes Hoka, and On Holdings. The common thing that all of these companies have together is they are all down over 50% from their highs. So Dan, when you look at those kind of stocks, what do you like and why?
9: Yeah, so it's hard for me to be objective about this because I own Lululemon Athletica. I owned it before the big rise and I have owned it all the way down. So I am now a proud owner of a round trip stock. But the thing that I look at with Lululemon is just how many mistakes it has made recently, but historically how it has been able to recover from those mistakes. I do think that that is still an option that Lululemon has. They still have a core audience that is interested in them. They have shown in the past a willingness not to give up even after some pretty big mistakes. And I am hopeful that that is what will happen again, that the company will eventually stop making mistakes. They've been making more than I had hoped, which is why that drawdown is as big as what you said it was. But I still think that the consumer demand for the product is there and that eventually that should help the company recover.
10: Yeah. I want to throw back the curtain a little here of people listening. Travis managed to find four categories that I just have no interest in investing anything
8: I'm
10: in
8: I'm trying
10: right
8: to
10: now,
8: make it okay? tough on Lou every day.
10: Right, right. I mean, maybe one of these for a cycle. But yeah, so, you know, with he always does that boilerplate at the end about how this is not personalized advice. Do not, you know, but my real answer here is none for all of the above. But look, here's the way I see it. Lululemon caught lightning in a bottle. They managed to get people to overpay for yoga pants. They might do that again, but I'm not betting on it. Otherwise, it is just a, you know, incremental retailer from here. And On Holdings, kind of the same story, but it was shoes. They have managed to capture something. May it long continue. May it bounce back. But I don't think you can predict that something that is a red hot trend will come back to it.
8: This morning they signed Mbappe. You don't think that's a needle mover for them?
10: I mean, but look, everybody has someone. Everybody signs someone, which kind of gets to Nike. What's special about that anymore, too? I'm taking Deckers here only because they have three brands. They have shown a willingness to acquire brands and kind of buy lightning in the bottle again here. I don't think any of these are really, I can find better alternatives to put my money than anything in apparel right now. But Deckers has a history of diversifying further. So I'll lean in there.
8: I would love to see Dan in some Lululemon and Lou in some Uggs if we can do a live recording one of these days. All right, let's look at home builders. Hey, there's a bunch of names here, but the thing that was striking to me was the Lennar numbers this week and the fact that they have had to go to a much lower price point than we had just a few years ago. There was a spike during 2020 and 2021 and 2022, but things are definitely down over the past couple of years. So Lennar, D.R. Horton, Toll Brothers, Meritage Homes, Lou, those are the names that I picked out. If you're looking in this space, what are you looking for in a home builder?
10: So I know there are differences here, but here's my honest, and this is the one segment that we're going to get to that I would invest at the right point of the cycle. I don't think it's the right point in the cycle. So for right now, for me, none of these work. There are just too many headwinds on housing. We mentioned rates before. We talked about just labor issues with immigration policies, tariffs, and you know, for the supply chains. This is just not a good time. I probably, NVR is one that's not on this, would be my first choice just because they're so well run. Mm-hmm. I think, though, if you make me pick one, it's Horton for the just diversification, and it's a decently run business. But again, I don't see why that catalyst is going to come and housing is going to rebound anytime soon. So I'd be reluctant to jump in here. I'd rather be late.
9: It's funny because I've had some of the same thoughts. I mean, we've had home building has had such a, I don't know, secular tailwind from we hear about affordability. We hear about a lack of good entry level homes. That's been an arguable bull market thesis for a lot of these companies. And yet it just doesn't seem to materialize, whether it's rising costs for materials, whether it is, yeah, there's demand, but not in every area. And where there is demand, it's kind of, you know, not always at the entry level. So out of these four, I would go with Toll Brothers, ticker TOL. That is the one that I see benefiting the most from this continued. Yeah, maybe it's a decaying K, but it's still K-shaped. And I think that the emphasis on the higher end of the market is something that will continue to pay off longer than at the lower end of the market. And hopefully Toll Brothers will be able not to have to make some of the same concessions to the same level that we're seeing, that we're likely to see entry level home builders make as mortgage rates rise. A lot of time when mortgage rates rise, it's the builders who end up kind of eating that on the new home side by giving enough incentives to effectively reduce the mortgage rate to something that's affordable for those buyers.
8: One area that I hope you guys are both in agreement is that restaurants have some sort of future. So it seems like there's got to be some sort of value here. We've got five stocks on this list, but I have a question for you, which is, which one of these is in the biggest drawdown and how big is it? The five stocks are Chipotle, Sweetgreen, Dutch Bros, Wendy's, and Wingstop. Lou, you have a guess?
10: I guess Sweetgreen or Wingstop, probably.
8: Dan?
9: I think maybe Chipotle with around 60%, something like that.
8: Chipotle is down 52% from its all-time high. Sweetgreen down 91.1% from its all-time high. all of these stocks are down over 50% in a currently over 50% drawdown. So if you look at those five stocks, Dan, where are things getting a little bit tasty?
9: Yeah, so I still go by Chipotle restaurants when I'm traveling on the road. Nobody local here, but when I'm traveling, I definitely see them. I definitely see the lines are long. People are still going. Yes, they've had that CEO transition. Yes, they've had some growing pains, but they still have those big expansion plans. And yeah, they, from a competitive standpoint, they face many of the same challenges that all the other restaurant stocks do. But I just think that that concept is a popular one. It has bridged generations to some extent. So I think that there's enough timeline for them to bounce back and figure out how to adapt to this new environment in the restaurant world where you're getting more automation and dealing with a different supply chain than you used to.
10: So you said tasty, which made me think of Cava, because that's obviously...
8: I left Cava off just for you, because I didn't want to make this too easy for you, Lou.
10: Well, no, and you know, I wouldn't buy Cava either, though. Again, just restaurants, gosh, there are easier ways to make money in my mind. Chipotle, the interesting thing, I've stopped going there because I think quality is down. And I know I'm not alone there. I don't know if that's true or not. Of these, if I was to lean in, because again, I'm not good at seeing where lightning can be caught in a bottle, but the one company on this list that is still on the right side of the, like early in the growth curve is Dutch Bros. So I don't know if it's going to be a huge market beater or not, but I'll buy that and just see if they can pull off the time to get into these is early in the trend when the trend still is working. Sweetgreen's has run into problems. Sweetgreen's is a good example of why this doesn't always work, but maybe Dutch Brothers can continue and kind of be a shooting star for a while, and I can ride it and hopefully get off before it falls.
8: I've been told by a listener that Cava is coming to our area, so I may have to make a pilgrimage. I will say what you said in Chipotle is totally right, and what's so wild about Chipotle and you know, just talks about their previous management team and what a good job they did. It is so dependent store to store what your experience is. And, you know, we ordered something this week. We have five people in the family. Every single one of the items had something wrong. And I went through their, you know, at the app, it's really hard to make a complaint. There's detailed forms. They have an AI running it. It took 6 seconds to deny my claim that. So they're calling me crazy for getting the wrong items delivered to our house. And I have kids who are upset. It is one of those companies that seems so easy because it's something that, you know, people crave. But when you get those mistakes and those operating errors, it is pretty infuriating for customers. So I do think that Lou's right, that the quality there just isn't what it used to be. All right. Let's end with auto stocks. I know an area that Lou doesn't typically like to invest, but you know, these companies are profitable. It is a driver of the economy, lots of jobs. So auto stocks, they have GM, Ford, Ferrari on the complete other end of the market, and Tesla. Anything interesting there for you, Lou?
10: So, I mean, again, the problem with autos is this is an industry that over 100+ years of data, when times are good, it's low margin. Okay. So yeah, why would you buy that when you can get a Garrett Motion or one of their suppliers that just better margins, better profits? But look, if you force me to pick one here, Tesla, I just don't understand evaluation. I get it's not an auto valuation, but I can't go there. Ferrari is the one that has kind of escaped this business model I'm talking about, which is just brutal. Ferrari's issues are all just kind of self-harm. They have a waiting list that stretches out almost to the end of the decade. All you have to do is make the daggone cars and get them out, and you can make money. So I will take that just because it's a different business model and one that if the right people are running it should work better than a normal automaker.
8: Dan?
9: Yeah, I'm there with Ferrari. I think GM and Ford, a lot of Americans are underplaying the impact that the tariffs on Canada are having just on the Canadian mindset on the North American market generally, not just in autos, but especially in autos, because so much of Southern Ontario's economy depends on this. GM and Ford, if that starts to unravel, if we start to get signs that this is not just a negotiating chip and things are never going to go back to the status quo, which just seems, as this goes on and on, it seems more likely. it's going to be a problem. They're going to have to undo a lot of the things that they did in order to take advantage of these trade agreements. If the trade agreements go away, then they're going to have to do things. It's not necessarily that they're going to be less efficient in the long run, although plenty of people will make that argument. It's just that they invested heavily to make it the most efficient for what may now be a time that is in the past. So with that in mind, I prefer a company that can stand the test of time, that it has minimal tariff exposure, just in the sense that, hey, if you buy a Ferrari, you're going to go ahead and pay the extra $100,000 or whatever it is. You've been on that waiting list for however long you've been. What are you going to do? Leave the waiting list because there's a 20% tariff or whatever it might be? I just don't see it. So from that perspective, I think Ferrari, again, playing to that K-shaped economy as well, just has the most staying power, the most predictability going forward.
8: Definitely a company with a lot of pricing power. When we come back, we're going to talk about an end of an era at Berkshire Hathaway. 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
3: 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And Gowan hypnosis is a behavior therapy concentrated, a sequence patented in 2002 for rewiring the subconscious, engineered to kill cravings, food or cigarettes, leave you full on half the food, take off 10, 20, 30 pounds or more with no willpower. 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

0: As always, people on the program may have interest in the stocks they talk about, and the Motley Fool may have formal recommendations for or against, so don't buy or sell stocks based solely on what you hear. All personal finance content follows Motley Fool's editorial standards and is not approved by advertisers. Advertisements are sponsored content and provided for informational purposes only. To see our full advertising disclosure, please check out our show notes. Guys, the other news that came across the wire this morning is that Warren Buffett is stepping down as chairman of Berkshire Hathaway. He's inserting his son as the new chairman. Dan, what were your thoughts there?
1: It's no big surprise. The succession plan has always been kind of multivariate. He wanted to have somebody that would be able to make smart investments and run the company well. That's CEO Greg Abel, and he's been in place now long enough. Warren Buffett, in his letter to shareholders today, said that Greg's performance has exceeded his expectations. And so that's the vote of confidence that shareholders would have wanted there. With respect to Howard Buffett, the idea has always been that the chair of the board would be the person who was charged with guarding and protecting the corporate culture, avoiding getting seduced by Wall Street's short-term thinkism. And picking Howard seems like a reasonable choice. It means, because it's just a shift on the board, there's going to be three Buffetts on a board of 13 directors, and that's not changing. It's just the first name of the person on the chair nameplate is going from Warren to Howard.
2: And let's remember, the Buffetts still, I mean, they should control this company. Between the foundation and, mm-hmm. and the family holding, it makes sense that the Buffett's in charge. And yes, Howard is the son, but before we call Nepo baby, he's been on the board since 1993. Okay, so, I mean,
0: His time on the board basically is as old as Warren Buffett was when he took over Berkshire Hathaway.
2: Yeah. So we're not exactly just throwing in the boss's kid here. Look, the real question is, should we care? Like what has Berkshire become from here? I still think a dividend would help, making the case that it is just ballast waiting for that contrarian moment where it works. But increasingly, it's just so big. I don't know if they can beat the market consistently. And that's a bigger problem than the first name of the chairman.
1: I just like the way that they, when they have strong returns, the way that they have them. I can't tell you the number of days when I've seen a big AI stock route. It's Berkshire Hathaway among that top 10 that's going up. And I'm willing to see a little bit of that. It's somewhat true in reverse as well, but I'm willing to put up with that just for diversification in my somewhat tech-heavy portfolio.
0: Yeah, everything has become pretty tech-heavy, and Berkshire Hathaway is kind of a ballast against that. We like to end the show with the stocks on our radar. Bring in Dan Boyd for his thoughts behind the glass. Dan Kaplinger, you're up first. What are you looking at?
1: So I'm looking at a little stock for a change, Kraken Robotics, ticker over-the-counter trades, KRKNF. This is a company in the national security industry, a drone maker, but it specializes in drones and supporting systems for subsea ocean-based autonomous operation. And so it's got things like sonar systems, optical sensors, complex navigational equipment and communications equipment, along with the power systems to keep these operational for long periods of time. So much stuff happens under the sea that can otherwise escape detection. This is an important way for the government to support its national security obligations to us, the public.
0: Dan, not only does Kraken have a cool name, they have a cool logo, which is a scary looking octopus. What are your thoughts?
3: Yes. Yeah, that was actually what I was going to talk about with this is cool name, cool logo. It seems like high technology stuff. I don't know. It sounds like it might be a winner here.
0: All right, Lou, you have a lot to live up to here.
4: Yeah.
0: Don't bring a boring airline to us.
2: I'm going to. And one, Dan, the logo is a tulip, which is not as cool as a sea monster, I'm going to admit right now. But the tulip airline is United Airlines, ticker UAL. And Dan, I'm looking at it now because shares are down more than 20% since July 1st. Investors, I think they're pretty right to be worried. A combination of high fuel prices and that weaker consumer we discussed earlier, that would finally catch up to the airlines needing the profits. It makes sense, but United Management this week said, not so fast. They say bookings remain, and I quote, tremendously strong, with about 35% of tickets already sold for the December holiday period. So Fools, get them in now. You better start buying now. Management believes that demand is strong enough to cover those higher fuel costs with ticket hikes. They're also in the process of renegotiating a credit card deal with JP Morgan Chase, which could generate hundreds of millions of dollars in incremental revenue. Dan, investing in airlines can be dangerous. You have to play the cycle right, but it appears this cycle still has room to run. And if so, United trading at just barely 10 times earnings. That looks like decent value here.
0: Dan, how much do you love airlines raising their prices?
3: With an looming affordability crisis and fuel prices going through the roof, gang, I don't know if it's the time to be investing in airlines.
2: Fair enough.
0: All right. Kraken or United Airlines, what's going on your watch list this week, Dan?
3: Well, I believe the listeners can call me a broken man on a Halifax pier because we're going to go with Kraken.
0: All right. Congratulations to Dan Kaplinger. I got to look at Kraken as well. I think that one's interesting. Well, that's all the time we have for the show. For Dan Kaplinger, Lou Whiteman, and Dan Boy behind the glass, I'm Travis Hoyam. Thanks for listening. We'll see you here tomorrow.
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11: From ABC News, I'm Dave Packer. President Trump says he's forming a new AI force amid growing concerns about the technology.
12: Referring to the fears around AI as a hoax, Trump asserted in a post on social media that we will not in any way hinder or stifle the growth of this incredible industry. But, Trump added, in order to look out for the bad aspects of AI, the U.S. would form an AI force and appoint an AI czar in the near future. The White House did not immediately respond to a request for comment.
11: ABC's Chuck Severson. This coming as a new report says researchers used Anthropic's Claude to hack into rival company OpenAI. There have been 4 measles deaths in Pennsylvania amid the outbreak there, and now health officials warning of a possible exposure to the disease at children's hospitals in Philadelphia and Pittsburgh. James Garrow is with the Philadelphia Health Department.
13: Our greatest worry is the children who are on that unit. All of them are obviously too young to be vaccinated against measles. And given that they're already medically fragile, this creates a very concerning situation for us.
11: Medical experts in Pennsylvania urging families to vaccinate kids earlier than usual. Tensions in the Middle East escalating this weekend. The U.S. State Department advising Americans to seriously reconsider travel in the Middle East, citing Houthi hostilities in Saudi Arabia. Earlier Saturday, Saudi Arabia confirming Houthis tried to attack Riyadh with a ballistic missile that it says was interrupted.
14: And I am making mistakes, and I'm so, so sorry.
11: That's Ed Sheeran in Philadelphia Saturday night. His first concert after opening act Macklemore was dropped from the U.S. tour over onstage pro-Palestinian comments other openers and his own band dropping out in protest. Sheeran saying that while the attacks in Israel on October 7th, 2023 were horrific,
14: what is happening in Gaza is a catastrophic and unjustifiable and disproportionate.
11: And that he wants his music and shows to be about unity and humanity, not politics. You're listening to ABC News.
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11: Several hundred protesters gathered outside President John F. Kennedy Center and to voice their opposition to President Trump's takeover on Friday. ABC's Whit Johnson.
16: Protesters formed a human chain around the barricades that surrounded the Kennedy Center. Some were artists who have performed at the venue in the past. This week, President Trump threatened to tear down the building if his name was not put on it. Last year, Trump installed himself as chairman of the Kennedy Center after firing the board and installing his own hand-picked trustees.
11: After repeatedly threatening to take over Greenland, President Trump announcing the U.S. has reached an agreement with Denmark. The president saying it gives the U.S. permanent control over security and other needs in the territory. Ulrik Pramgaff, a senior researcher at the Danish Institute for International Studies, saying it's not a win for Trump, who says he wanted sovereign control over all of Greenland as part of the United States.
17: Donald Trump tries to sell it as a win. He obviously didn't get in this agreement what he originally set out to have.
11: The deal is expected to be finalized at the United Nations General Assembly in the coming week. Ukrainian President Volodymyr Zelensky on Friday thanked President Trump for signing a law that was championed by the late Senator Lindsey Graham. It allows for the expansion of sanctions on Russia related to Moscow's ongoing full-scale invasion of Ukraine. Dave Packer, ABC News.
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22: I'm Greg Bell, and we open with a very curious episode of the Jack Benny program.
1: And then later mosey on down to Pine Ridge, Arkansas for Lum and Abner. I mentioned this opening offering is unusual. You see, the fella whose name adorns the show's title is absent. But talk about a great fill-in host. You'll get his name in a moment. I'll just let you know it's from May 16th, 1948.
2: Program starring Jack Benny with Mary Livingston, Phil Harris, Rochester, Dennis Day, and yours truly, Don Wilson.

0: And now, ladies and gentlemen, it is my pleasure to present to you a man whose charm and personality have gained him millions of admirers. A man who's not only loved for his... Wait a minute, I must have the wrong script. This is introducing Robert Taylor.
1: That's right, Don. Jack has gone away on a week's vacation, and Robert Taylor is taking his place. He should be here any minute.
0: Robert Taylor? Oh, that's wonderful. But, Mary, I still can't get over Jack's just packing up and going away on a trip.
1: Well, it's more than just a trip, Don. Jack is spending a glorious week in New York.
0: What made him decide to go so suddenly?
1: He won it on the bride and groom program.
0: Bride and groom program. You mean that our own little Jackie boy ran off and got married?
1: Well, not exactly, Don, but Jack figured here was a way to get a trip for nothing, so he got someone to go through the ceremony with him.
0: But what girl would go along with a gag like that? Mary, what are you laughing at?
1: He couldn't get a girl, so he hired a man with a tuxedo, and Jack wore his Charlie's Aunt costume. With a veil yet.
0: Well, Mary, it was all a gag. Why didn't he come to you with the idea?
1: He did. That's why he wore the veil. I punched him in the nose. Anyway, Don, till Bob gets here, I think that we...
2: Hiya, Donzie.
3: Hello, Livy, you little May Company magnolia.
1: Hello, Phil.
2: Hey, Livy, where's Jackson?
1: Jack won't be on the program today.
2: Oh, he won't? What's wrong?
1: Nothing's wrong. He just decided to take a vacation. He needed a rest.
2: Well, it's his own fault.
1: What?
2: If Jackson had hired a truck instead of carrying his money to the bank, he wouldn't be so worn out.
1: Now, Phil, Jack doesn't have that much money.
2: He don't, huh? When Jackson goes to the bank to make a deposit, he's carrying so many bags, the teller puts on a red cap and meets him at the door.
1: Phil.
2: And then the vice president grabs the microphone and yells, "Leave it on track 5, another load for Fort Knox."
1: Okay, Bill. You don't have to start being such a big comedian just because Jack is off this week. He got Robert Taylor to fill in for him.
2: He got who?
1: Robert Taylor.
2: Oh, you mean Spangler Arlington Brew? Spangler Arlington Brew.
1: Well...
2: Wait a minute. Let's just mull over that. Get in a hurry, Liv. We can cut that up into some pretty parts, you know.
1: Well, Phil, that's his real name, but on the screen he's known as Robert Taylor.
2: How do you like that?
1: What's the matter, Phil?
2: Well, why does Jackson want to get somebody else when he's got me? Why, baby, I'm radio's answer to the governor of Alabama. Me, little Filthy. Yes, that pretty thing. The kid with a soothing personality.
1: Phil, your personality is about as soothing as an eye wash with Tabasco sauce. So whether you like it or not, Robert Taylor's going to be on the show.
2: Okay, but if you don't show up pretty soon, I'm taking over.
1: Oh, no, you're not.
0: Mary, maybe we ought to check and see if Bob has started for the studio yet, huh?
1: Oh, that's a good idea, Don. I think I will.
4: Oh, great shoes. What is it, Mabel?
5: The line on your switchboard is flashing.
4: I know.
5: Then why don't you answer it?
4: If I do, it'll stop flashing, and it's the only thing that ever winks at me.
5: Well, then I'll answer it. Hello?
1: Operator, this is Miss Livingston. Will you get me Robert Taylor's house? And please hurry, because Mr. Taylor is going to take Mr. Spenny's place on the show today.
5: One moment, please. What is it?
4: Oh, it's nothing. It seems that Mr. Benny can't be on the show, so Robert Taylor's taken his... Robert Taylor!
5: Mabel! Mabel, snap your eyes back in!
4: I can't. One of them is plugged into the switchboard.
5: Here, I'll help you.
4: Can you imagine Robert Taylor coming on Jack Benny's program in person?
5: What a personality. What a smile.
4: Oh, he's so tall and handsome and cute.
5: Yeah. He's sort of a Phil Harris with brains.
4: Why, Goethe, you gear shift? How can you make such an expostulation? Phil Harris isn't even cute.
5: Mabel Flapsaddle.
4: Listen, let's give credit where credit is due. I say Phil Harris is cute.
5: Cute.
4: Take away Alice Fain, what has he got? 180 pounds of ham hocks and turnip greens. Yeah, I wonder why Jack Benny isn't on the show. Do you suppose he's sick?
5: Oh, he can't be. I saw him at the bank yesterday talking to a red cat.
4: Imagine Robert Taylor being on Jack Benny's program.
5: Yeah.
4: Why, if Robert Taylor walked down the corridor right now, I'd get to him if I had to jump through that plate glass window.
5: Well, you can jump at him if you want to. I'll wait here and catch you when he throws you back.
4: Mabel, if you're trying to be funny, you
1: operator,
4: can...
1: operator.
4: Oh, I'm sorry, but Robert Taylor doesn't answer.
1: Well, thank you. Don. Don, Bob must be on his way over. I just called his house and he doesn't answer. In the meantime, Phil, maybe we ought to... Oh, that must be Bob now. Come in.
6: Okay, where is he? Where is he?
1: Well, wait a minute, mister. I don't know who you're looking for, but you must have the wrong place.
6: No, I ain't. I'm looking for a guy named Benny.
7: Look, Bob, we're doing a show here. Now, what do you want with Benny?
6: I married him yesterday on Bride and Groom.
7: What?
1: Oh, you're the fella Jack hired to...
6: Yeah, I want my dough.
1: Dough?
6: Well, the organ was playing Old Promise Me. He promised me $10.
7: $10?
6: It was worth 20 holding that wrinkled old hand.
1: But Mr. Benny's out of town. He left right after the ceremony.
6: Well, how do you like that? He goes on a honeymoon and leaves me here with my wife and kids.
0: Oh, now, don't worry about it. Don't worry about it, fellow. When Mr. Benny comes back, I'm sure he'll give you the $10.
6: And 50 cents. He made me pay for the rice.
0: Oh.

0: 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You're in the middle of a Jack Benny show, and we'll be right back after this.
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9: That was Phil Harris and his "You Can Turn the Radio On Again, Jack, They're Through" orchestra. Say, Barry, when's Robert Taylor going to get here?
10: As soon as the sound effect man knocks on the door. Thanks. Come in.
11: Hello, everybody. I hope I'm not late.
9: Hey, kids, look who's here. Robert Taylor.
11: Hello, Mary.
10: Ah, Shangri-La with a widow's peak. Gee, Bob, I'm certainly glad to see you.
11: Well, I'm lucky to be here. As I came down the hall, something jumped at me through a plate glass window.
10: A plate glass window? Oh, my goodness, Bob, let me wipe that blood off your cheek.
11: That isn't blood, that's lipstick. It kissed me.
10: Oh, well, anyway, Bob, it's certainly nice of you to come over and fill in for Jack.
11: Glad to do it, Mary.
10: I think you know everyone. This is Don Wilson.
11: Oh, sure, sure. How are you, Don?
10: That's the control booth. Don's over here.
12: Hiya, Bob. Nice to see you.
10: And, Bob, I'm sure you know Phil Harris.
11: Yes. As a matter of fact, a couple of months ago, I took his place with Alice.
12: Wait a minute, Rollo. Hey, nobody takes my place with Alice.
11: Well, Phil, I didn't really mean that. I just meant that when you were in Denver, I took your place on the Fitch bandwagon.
12: I know, but you wouldn't have been there if Alice hadn't have tricked me.
11: Tricked you?
12: Yeah, she told me she was hiring Spangler Arlington Brew. With a name like that, I thought it must be a ballet dancer.
11: Well, that's funny. I've seen you lead an orchestra, and I thought you were Gilda Gray.
10: Fellas, don't argue. Jack won't like us.
13: Oh, hello, Don. Hiya, Phil. Hello, Mary.
11: Hello, Dennis.
13: Gee, Mr. Benny, those must be wonderful vitamin pills you're taking.
10: Dennis, that isn't Mr. Benny. It's Robert Taylor.
13: Robert Taylor?
11: Yes, I'm a ballet dancer.
10: Dennis, this is Robert Taylor, the movie star.
13: Gosh, Mr. Taylor, my mother's crazy about you. She even keeps your picture under the icebox.
11: Under the... under the icebox?
13: She doesn't want my father to know she's got your picture.
11: Oh, oh.
13: The other day, my father came into the kitchen, and oh boy, did my mother think fast.
11: She did, huh?
13: Yeah, when my father said, "What are you doing with your head under the icebox?" she said, "I'm looking at the drip."
10: Dennis! Dennis, how can you say that?
14: Let him alone, let him alone.
11: Bangler, Arlington Brew.
14: Hey, tell me something, Spang. I don't blame you for changing your name, but how'd you happen to pick Robert Taylor?
11: Well, it was by accident. When the studio told me that I needed a stage name, I thought of a lot of them. Didn't know which one to take, so I picked one out of a hat.
13: Gee, that's a coincidence. When I was born, my mother picked my middle name out of a hat.
11: Really, Dennis? What is your middle name?
13: Sweatband.

0: says go sit down.
1: Oh, Bob.
2: Yes. Yes, Don.
1: Oh, Bob, at this point in the program, Jack usually has us do a commercial.
2: Okay, Don, go ahead and read it.
1: Oh, no, I just don't read it. You see, we do a musical commercial with Jack's quartet, the Sportsman.
2: Oh, hello, fellas.
1: Ah, they have a wonderful selection prepared for today. You were meant for me.
2: You were meant for me. Say, Don.
1: Yes, Bob?
2: Do you think they'd mind if I accompanied them? I do play a musical instrument, you know.
0: Well, Bob, I didn't know that. What instrument do you play?
2: The cello.
3: Oh, no, no, no. Not a cello.
0: Bill, you don't play any instrument. Bob, if you want to accompany the quartet, go ahead and do it.
2: Okay, just wait a minute while I get my cello.
1: Okay, Bob, while you get set, I'll announce the number. Ladies and gentlemen, you were meant for me by the Sportsman's Quartet and starring Robert Taylor on the cello.

You should try a Lucky. They are better than the rest. Quality of product is essential to success.

0: Beautiful.
1: Thanks.
0: But of all the musical instruments, how in the world did you ever pick on that one?
1: Well, I had no choice. My mother had her mind made up. I had to be a cellist or else.
0: Or else what?
1: A ballet dancer.
0: Well, Bob, I think it's wonderful. I think it'd be nice if everybody devoted a little time to music.
2: I used to play a musical instrument.
0: You did, Dennis?
2: Yeah, but one day my mother got mad at my father and threw it at him and it got smashed against the wall.
0: Oh, that's too bad. What instrument was it?
2: The piano.
1: Well, that's terrible, Dennis. Did anybody get hurt?
2: Just me. I was still sitting on the stool.
0: Dennis, why don't you go sit down and...
1: I'll get it, Mary. Hello? Yes, operator, this is Robert Taylor. New York calling? Say, Mary, it must be Jack. Hello? Hello, Jack. How are you? I know this is long distance, but how much does it cost to say, how are you? What'd you call for? Not enough laughs on the program. See, I can't understand that. I'm really working hard. I've even got my coat off. My pants? I will not. What's that, Jack? Want to talk to Mary? Just a minute. Mary wants to talk to you.
0: Oh, thanks, Bob. Hello, Jack. Where are you staying? Carrie Netherlands? Oh, that's good. What are you doing? Oh, having dinner in the bridal suite? What are you having? Oh, boiled rice. Look, Jack, I better hang up. I'm beginning to sound like Jessel. What? Oh, all right, I'll tell him. Goodbye. Dennis, Jess wants you to sing your song right now.
2: Okay, Toots.
0: Toots?
2: I call you babe, but she's your sister.
0: Okay, Dennis, go ahead and sing.

0: That was Dennis Day singing Blue Shadows on the Trail from Walt Disney's picture Melody Time, featuring Dennis Day. And very good, Dennis.
1: Dennis who?
0: Dennis Sweatband.
2: Dennis, why don't you stop being so... Come in.
3: How do you do? My name is Nelson. I'm a photographer, and I was asked to come over here and take some pictures. They'll appear in the five magazines I work for.
4: Five magazines? What are they?
3: Peek, Pick, Click, Look, and Schnook.
2: Well, Mr. Nelson, if you're going to take pictures, you better get started.
3: Yeah, very well. I'll set up my equipment.
5: Hey, Nelson, is that little black box your camera?
3: No, it's my darkroom. I've got two midgets working in there.
2: Midgets?
3: Yes, they're half Nelson. Glad you have. And now for the pictures. I'll take Curly first. Are you ready?
5: Anytime you are. How do you want me, profile or full?
3: If I'd have wanted you full, I'd have caught you last night.
2: Mr. Nelson, you shouldn't talk that way.
4: Let him alone. Let him alone.
2: Mr. Nelson, Mr. Taylor is the star of the show today, so why don't you take a picture of him?
3: Very well. Will you sit here in this chair and hold your cello between your knees?
4: Certainly. Like this?
3: That doesn't look too good. Lean the cello on your right knee. No, I'm trying to get something that shows you're a great athlete, but I can't seem to get it with a cello.
4: If you want something sporty, I can slide it under me and ride it side-saddle.
3: No, I'll think of something.
0: Well, in the meantime, how about taking a picture of me?
3: I'm sorry, but I don't take landscapes. You look like a good subject.
1: Me?
3: Yes. Did you ever have your picture taken?
1: Only once when I was 3 weeks old.
4: That was when you were a little baby. Didn't your mother take any of you growing up?
1: Well, she didn't have to. Each year she had the picture enlarged.
2: Enlarged?
1: In my last picture, I'm 9 feet tall with a diaper on.

0: Mary, does Jack go through this every week with Dennis?
1: Why do you think he went away for a rest? Mr. Nelson, what about the picture?
2: Yeah, I'll do it right now. Come here, young man. Now, you stand right over here.
3: Yeah?
2: Yes, now hold it.
3: What?
2: Hold it. Very good, very good.
3: Well, that was silly. You made me hold the camera and I took your picture.
2: Oh, my goodness, I did it again. I've got 3 million pictures of myself.
1: Well, Mr. Nelson, let's get the pictures over with so it... Oh, I'll get it. Hello?
4: Hello, Miss Livingston. It's Rochester.
1: How are you?
4: Oh, I feel all right now, but 2 days ago I didn't feel so good.
1: Oh, that's too bad.
4: But Mr. Benny sure was considerate.
1: He was?
4: Yeah, while I was dusting the house, Mr. Benny came over and said, Rochester, you don't look so good. And when I told him I didn't feel good, he said, well, you better hurry up and dust the house, wash the dishes, cut the lawn, trim the hedge, sweep the porch, clean the chimney, polish the silver, wash the woodwork, wax the floors, and get right to bed.
1: Rochester, did you finally get to bed?
4: How could I? That was 2 days ago. I just finished washing the woodwork.
1: Well, Rochester, now that Mr. Benny is out of town, I think you ought to take the opportunity to get out of the house and get some fresh air.
4: Get out of the house?
1: What are you laughing at?
4: This chain is so short, I can't even bring the milk in.
1: Sir, you're just making up jokes.
4: Would I have called you if I had straight lines?
1: I thought so. Well, what did you call for?
4: I'd like to talk to Mr. Taylor.
1: Oh, just a minute. I'll call him. Oh, Bob, Rochester wants to talk to you.
0: Okay. Hello, Rochester. What is it?
4: Oh, Mr. Taylor, since you're going to be eating here for the next few days, what time would you like to have your dinner?
0: Well, would 7 o'clock be all right?
4: Yeah, that'll be okay.
0: And, Rochester, I'd like to have steak, potatoes, and peas.
4: I'm sorry, Mr. Taylor. I read the contract Mr. Benny gave you, and steak ain't on it.
0: Well, then, what do I get to eat?
4: Potatoes and peas.
0: Just potatoes and peas?
4: I've got the contract right here. I'll look up the clause. It says peas. Clause 5, 12, 18. Oh, here it is. 27.
0: Is that the number of the clause?
4: No, that's the number of peas.
0: Oh, well, Rochester, what do I get for dessert?
4: What?
0: Dessert.
4: Dessert?
0: Yeah, that's something extra that's added to top off your dinner.
4: Well, when did they start that?
0: A couple of weeks ago. Well, anyway, Rochester, as long as it's only for a few days, just give me what's in the contract.
4: Okay, and Mr. Taylor, what time do you think you want to go to bed?
0: I'll sit up and listen to the radio for a while, probably go to bed about 11.
4: Good, good. That'll give me plenty of time to lay out your pajamas and ballet slippers.
0: Thank you, Rochester. I'll see you in a little while. Goodbye.
4: Goodbye.
0: Gee, Mary, the time is almost gone. I'd planned so many things I wanted to do on this program, but that photographer came in and took up all our time.
1: Well, Bob, I've got a confession to make. I sent for him.
0: You sent for him? But, Mary, you almost spoiled the program.
1: Well, who cares? Now I've got pictures of me working with you so I can send them back to the girls of the May Company.
0: Mary, you used to work at the May Company? What a coincidence.
1: Did you used to work there, too?
0: No, but that's where I buy my ballet slippers.
1: World
0: Playfield. Say, Mary, I was just looking at this magazine, Radio Best, and Jack was picked as the number one comedian.
1: Well, how do you like that?
0: What are you laughing at, Mary?
1: Jack's off the air 1 week and already he's America's favorite comedian. Good night, doll.
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6: Where's Jack? An episode from May 16th of 1948. As fill-in host Robert Taylor was a Nebraska-born Hollywood leading man whose film heyday was in the 1930s and 40s. Among his best-known pictures, Camille, Billy the Kid, Johnny Eager, Waterloo Bridge, The Ten, The Devil's Doorway, and Quo Vadis. I'm Greg Bell, and up next on When Radio Was, let's travel on down to the Arkansas mountain town of Pine Ridge for the comedy Stylings of Lum and Abner. We'll be right back.
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0: Now, let's see what's going on down in Pine Ridge. Well, a state policeman at the county seat depot, on the lookout for Ellie Connors, escaped reform school girl, prevented Lum and Abner from sending Ellie to Wisconsin. And in order to keep her from being caught, Lum shoved Abner on the train in her place. Then Squire Skimp appeared, and to allay suspicion, Lum said the girl was his niece, and was left no alternative but to bring her back to Pine Ridge. As we look in on the little community today, we find Lum and Ellie in the Jot 'em Down store and library. Listen.
1: Ellie, I told you once to put down that broom. I don't want you sweeping out the store.
2: Yes, but the floor needs to be swept.
1: Well, maybe so, but that ain't going to look very good if somebody comes in here and sees my little niece sweeping out. They'll wonder what kind of an uncle I am.
2: Well, the floor is kind of dirty, though, and I can sweep it fast. We had to keep our rooms awful clean at the home, so I know how to do it good.
1: Yeah, I know you do, but it still don't look right. I'll have Mousie do it.
2: Oh, he ain't working here no more.
1: He ain't?
2: Uh-uh.
1: What do you mean he ain't working here no more?
2: Well, he called up once when he was back in the feed room, and he said he was going to work at the defense plant.
1: Oh, well, good for him. Yeah, me and Abner were trying to get him to do that. Yeah, I'm proud to hear that. It ought to do him some good.
2: Your phone rang.
1: Huh. Oh, yeah, I hear it. But don't you start sweeping now while I'm answering it.
2: No, I won't.
1: Hello, Jot 'em Down Store and Library. Lum Eddard speaking.
2: Lum Eddard speaking.
1: Why, no, Abner ain't back yet, Elizabeth, but I'm expecting him most any time now. Oh, sure, he'll be back. Huh? Oh, yeah, well, I'll have him call you just quick as he gets in. Yes, Mom. All right, Elizabeth. Not at all. Goodbye.
2: Gee, when do you think Mr. Peabody will get back?
1: I don't know. Just twixt me and you, I'm beginning to get a little worried. Of course, I know Abner can take care of himself all right, but I figured sure he'd be back by now.
2: Well, maybe he went clean to Wisconsin.
1: Oh, no.
2: Well, that ticket of mine, the one you gave him before we pushed him on the train, that went clean to Wisconsin.
1: Yeah, but that was just a half fare ticket. That ain't gonna let a growed-up adult of a man like him ride very far on a youngin's ticket.
2: Well, what would they do to him? Arrest him?
1: Oh, no. The conductor will just put him off the train at the first stop they come to. He'll get back some way. Don't worry about him.
2: Gee, hope he brings back that satchel with those pretty clothes you bought for me.
1: Oh, Granny's, that's right, ain't it? He was lugging that thing with him, weren't he?
2: Hope he brings them back.
1: Oh, I might not. Sure he will. And if he don't, why, we'll just get you some more. I know one thing. I don't believe you ought to wear that dress you got on much longer. The one you cut and made over from one of the little Pearl's dresses.
2: Don't you like it?
1: Oh, yeah. I like it fine, but it come right nigh getting us in trouble last night when me and you taking supper with Elizabeth.
2: Oh, yeah, you mean when Mrs. Peabody kept saying our girl had a dress made out of that same material.
1: Yeah, she kept saying it, too. And every minute I expected her to run upstairs to get out little Pearl's dress to show you and find out it weren't there.
2: Gee, that was a narrowly escape, wasn't it?
1: Yeah. Seemed like that's about all we've had lately is our escapes.
2: Do you think folks believe I'm really your niece?
1: Why, sure they do. They know I've got relates up in Wisconsin. Nobody here has never seen none of them. Well, swan to goodness. Who's that old trampy-looking fella coming up out there?
2: Gee, I don't... Why, that's him! That's Mr. Peabody!
1: Well, I do know. I never even knowed him.
2: See, he's got my satchel.
1: It sure is the world.
2: Oh, Mr. Peabody!
1: Well, where in the world have you been? Grannies, what's the trouble, Abner?
3: Oh, just let me sit down before I fall.
1: Here, let me help you, Abner. Oh. You look exhausted. Sit down here, right here.
3: Yeah, I can make it all right, I reckon.
1: Yeah, that's it.
3: Doggies, I've never been so wore out in all my born days. Bound you, I wore my feet off clean up to the knees. Just look at the bottom of them shoes there. Wore right through to my socks. And part of the skin, too, I think.
1: Goodness, have you been walking all this time?
2: Did you walk clean back from Wisconsin?
3: Doggies, I feel like it.
1: How far did you get on the train before they put you off?
3: I got plumb to Heavener, Oklahoma.
1: Heavener?
3: Yes,
1: for
3: sir.
1: For goodness sakes. Well, I thought sure they'd put you off right there at Akron or Howard.
3: Well, I kept trying to tell the conductor that I was on there by mistake, but the train was so crowded and he's so busy he never looked at my ticket till we got just this side of Heavener.
1: Granny, you did have a trip of it.
3: And I had to stand up on the train even. And when I did finally get off, why, the latch on this dadgum hand satchel here come open All them girls' clothes fell out of it. I was a laughing stock of that depot. Never been so embarrassed in all my life.
1: Oh, goodness.
3: Well, it weren't no laughing matter, Lon. No.
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3: Never been so embarrassed in all my life.
1: Oh, goodness.
3: Well, it weren't no laughing matter, Lon.
1: No, I know it weren't, Abner.
2: I ain't laughing, Mr. Peabody. I'm sorry.
3: Well, bless your heart, sis. I'm proud somebody's sorry. I, Doggy Lum, I never will forgive you for shoving me onto that train if I live to be 200 year old.
1: Well, grannies, what else could we do, Abner? There was that state policeman checking all the young'uns getting off the train. And Ellie was next in line. If he got a good look at Ellie and started questioning her, why, well,
3: he'd
1: know for sure.
3: I know. Reckon it was about all that we could do.
1: We just had to make it look like it was you instead of her that was making a trip.
2: I'm sorry you had to do this for me, Mr. Peabody.
3: Oh, that's all right, honey. Don't you fret your mind. I never mind it so much. Facts is, I sort of enjoyed the trip, I reckon.
1: Well, what'd you do after you got off the train? Try to buy a ticket back to the county seat?
3: Buy a ticket? I never had a cent of money with me, not a red cent. You recollect, you made me give all my money to Ellie to spend on her trip.
1: Hey, that's right, Annie.
3: Sure.
1: Plum forgot that.
2: Well, you can have the money back now. I ain't spent none of it.
3: Well, it won't do me no good now, honey.
1: Well, what'd you do then, hike hitch?
3: Well, I started out to, but I'd just get little old bitty rides. Nobody's going fur. Seemed like everybody might now whizzed on by me. acted like they scared of me or something, wouldn't even stop, and I'd wave at them and everything.
1: I wouldn't wonder. You do look a sight, Abner. Have you saw yourself in a looking glass?
3: No, me, I don't want to look at myself, Lum. I want to sit down and rest. I never got as far behind my setting in my life as I am right now. Tell you, I come to some little old town up there, never did find out the name of it, and the constable there tried to arrest me.
1: Arrest you?
3: Yes, sir.
2: For having a half-fare ticket?
3: Oh, he claimed I was vagrants or something. I told him I weren't no such a thing. I was a full-blood American. Or to been able to tell that I don't talk no foreign accents.
1: Well, he just meant you never had no means of support.
3: Well, I did. I was leaning on the hitching post when he come up and started talking to me.
1: Oh, for goodness sake.
3: I said I was so tired I'd have fell flat down if I hadn't have been. Then the worst thing of all happened. The latch on that satchel come unhooked again. Them girls' clothes spilled all over the road.
2: Oh, gee, I better get to washing, though.
3: So right away, this constable accused me of stealing stuff, and he's going to lock me up right then and there.
1: He was, huh?
3: Yeah, and then his woman come out and called him in to supper, so natural he couldn't do it then.
1: That would have been kind of hard to explain what them girls' clothes were doing in your hand satchel.
3: I know it. I tried my best to, but I know he never believed me.
1: Hey, you sure had the experiences.
3: Oh, long me, I could write a book about them. If I weren't so wore out, I could. I don't believe I'll ever be able to walk again as long as I live.
2: I'll get a tub of water and you can soak your feet in it. Would you like that?
3: Would you do that, honey? I'd appreciate that more than every one thing I can think of. Here, wait a minute, Toelli. You get on back there in the feed room. Somebody see you out here. Hurry up now. Go on back there and hide.
1: Cram yourself down, Abner. She don't need to hide no more.
3: Huh?
1: This ain't L.A. Connors that escaped from the reform school.
3: It ain't? Well, who is it then? It sure looks like her.
1: This is my niece.
3: Your niece?
1: Mm-hmm. From Wisconsin.
2: And my name's Mary.
3: Huh?
1: You see, Abner, after the train pulled out at the county seat, the other one who should we run right smack into but Squire Skim.
3: Squire Skim?
1: Yes, sir. So
3: oh,
1: we had
3: goodness.
1: To do some quick thinking, and we studied up twixt ourselves that Ellie was my niece. She thought of it first.
3: Well?
1: Just made out like she's coming here for a visit.
3: Well, I do know.
1: And then Squire sort of forced himself on to us, and he insisted on riding back to town with us. So there weren't nothing to do but just bring Ellie or Mary back here. And it worked out pretty good, too, because now she can be in town without nobody's patienting her.
3: I know, that was a good idea, Lum. Well, does everybody in town know about it now? I mean, about her being your niece?
1: Oh, yeah, we go right out in public. Went to church yesterday. Fact is, we'd taken supper last night over at your place. Elizabeth invited us.
3: Well, good. Oh, my goodness, old me, Elizabeth, she'll skin me alive for being gone so long.
1: No, she won't. I fixed it all up for you.
3: Huh?
1: I told her we was having trouble with the wholesale house, so you had to stay over and take care of it.
3: Did she believe it?
1: She appeared like she did.
2: So you're supposed to call her quick as you get here, Mr. Peabody.
1: Yeah, that's right, Abner. Elizabeth seems terrible anxious to get in touch with you.
3: Yeah, well, Lon, will you call her for me? I couldn't walk from here over that telephone. My life depended on it.
1: Yeah, sure, I'll do it for you. You sit still.
2: I'll go and get that tub of water for you.
3: I wish you would, honey. Bucket of water would feel awful good. Oh, my poor feet. Poor old feet.
1: Hello, Elizabeth. This is Lum.
11: Doggies.
1: Yeah, he got back just now.
11: I'll never walk.
1: Well, he's sort of busy right now, Elizabeth. Could I take the message for him?
3: Gonna ride every place I go.
1: Uh-huh.
3: Yes, sir.
1: Oh, I see.
3: Bound you my feet will never speak to me again.
1: Why, sure he can get off early. Fact is, I think he ought to.
3: Get me some roller skates.
1: Oh, yeah, he'll enjoy that. Yeah, all right, I'll tell him, Elizabeth. Not at all, not at all. Goodbye.
3: What'd she want, Lum?
1: She says you and her are invited to a box supper of some kind.
3: Doggies, I'm so hungry I could eat the box food and everything right now.
1: And you'll have to go home early today to make it.
3: Huh? What?
1: See, this is a new kind of a box supper, a patriotics box supper. Save gas and tires. Being held down in Elderberry Grove, and you're going to hike out there.
3: Hike? I won't do it.
1: Well, you've got to,
3: no, sir.
1: Well, you can't tell Elizabeth you've been walking all over the country without explaining all about Ellie here.
3: Doggies, that's 4 mile over and 4 mile back, Lum. 8 miles.

0: August 2nd, 1943, starring Chester Locke and Norris Goff, with I believe Lorene Tuttle as Ellie. I'm Greg Bell, and earlier movie star Robert Taylor filled in for Jack Benny on his popular comedy program. My question about Taylor's personal life: can you name his first wife? She was a multiple Oscar nominee whose credits include Double Indemnity and Sorry, Wrong Number. I'll have the answer and wrap up When Radio Was right after this.
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8: That was your Tech It Out Minute.
0: Welcome back to When Radio Was. Before the break, I posed the following question. Name Golden Age movie star Robert Taylor's first wife. He was married to multiple Oscar nominee Barbara Stanwyck. They divorced in 1952 after 13 years of marriage. While they had no children together, he did have a son and a daughter with his second wife, German-born actress Ursula Thies. Robert Taylor continued working in the 1960s, and he was 57 when he passed away in 1969. Well, I'm Greg Bell, and we're out of time, but hey, remember to visit us online. It's whenradiowas.com. And until next time, I bid you farewell.
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12: From ABC News, I'm Dave Packer. Tensions in the Middle East escalating this weekend. The U.S. State Department advising Americans to seriously reconsider travel in the Middle East, citing Houthi hostilities in Saudi Arabia.
13: As the war with Iran passes the 200-day mark, Saudi Arabia says Iranian-backed Houthis have attacked facilities across the country, including the capital of Riyadh. On Saturday, the Saudis say they intercepted a ballistic missile fired toward the capital. A large plume of smoke could be seen near the city's main airport after a series of explosions. The Saudis also say the Houthis tried to target civilians and civilian sites in the western region, but they were thwarted by its defense air systems. Perry Russum, ABC News, New York.
12: A new U.S. security deal with Greenland, announced by President Trump, confirmed by Denmark, is expected to be finalized at the upcoming UN General Assembly. ABC's Lama Hassan in London.
5: The State Department says the deal would remain in effect even if Greenland becomes a fully independent country. Following the announcement, the government of Greenland and the Danish Prime Minister issued a joint statement saying the nations expect to sign a measure next week that strengthens security in the Arctic and the North Atlantic region.
12: Health officials warn of a possible exposure to measles at children's hospitals in Philadelphia and Pittsburgh. In Philadelphia, officials say possibly exposed infants are being offered preventative antibody treatment. ABC News medical contributor Dr. Alok Patel.
14: Measles can result in hospitalizations and lifelong debilitation. So this really does take a all-hands-on-deck approach to combat the misinformation, make sure people are getting these shots in time for their kids, especially now that school is in session.
12: The Ed Sheeran tour sparking protests over the decision to drop rapper Macklemore from the tour lineup following his onstage pro-Palestinian comments. Macklemore and other openers dropped out of the tour, and at his concert in Philadelphia Saturday night, Sheeran sang he wants his music and shows to be about unity and humanity, not politics. You're listening to ABC News.
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12: More than 10,000 security guards in San Francisco on strike, saying they're protecting companies that have billions in wealth, but they make a little more than $20 an hour. ABC's Jacqueline Lee.
16: In a statement, Allied Universal, which is one of the companies negotiating with the union, saying in part, we have made substantial progress in negotiations as part of our commitment to finding common ground. Union reps saying this was months of failed negotiations, with workers offered a 65-cent raise per hour over 2 years.
12: Reporters for 3 major news organizations say they were denied access to the White House on Saturday. That's a day early before President Trump said that media outlets were banned because he doesn't like their coverage. ABC's Stephen Portnoy in Washington.
17: For nearly 5 decades, federal courts have held that under the First Amendment, the White House cannot strip access to the complex by correspondents based on the content of their reporting. And last year, a federal judge ruled against Trump's efforts to ban the Associated Press from the small contingent of pool reporters who cover him in the Oval Office or on Air Force One. Now, a divided appeals court panel later put much of that ruling on hold, saying that Trump could continue to exclude certain reporters from what it deemed restricted presidential spaces, like the Oval Office, Air Force One, but not from the briefing room or from other areas of the White House when they're open to the entire press corps.
12: Now, CNN, MSNBC, and Politico all issued statements standing by their reporters, condemning the president's move and vowing to fight it. Dave Packer, ABC News.
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0: I'm Greg Bell, and we open with Brooklyn-born Ira Gosell playing a detective created by American author Brett Halliday. And later we'll make our weekly visit to Valley Springs for Mary Foster, the editor's daughter. Born to Jewish parents in New York City in 1918, Ira Gosell acted in stage plays. Then after his discharge from the U.S. Army in 1945, he ended up in Los Angeles and got into radio. Some of his early roles found him credited under his birth name. But after making his film debut, he switched to the moniker most remember him by, Jeff Chandler. His best remembered radio role was in a comedy. He was the object of Connie's affections in the hit series Armis Brooks. Only on the radio, though. Chandler was too busy also doing films, so the role of Mr. Philip Moynton was played on TV's Armis Brooks by Robert Rockwell. Meanwhile, the first actor to voice Brett Halliday's private eye character Michael Shane was Wally Mayer. Illness, though, forced him to leave the role, and when it resumed, now known as The New Adventures of Michael Shane, Chandler had replaced him. Here he is in The Case of the Haunted Bride from July 22nd of 1948.
22: A dozen bullets smashed through the window. I just held my breath and said a few appropriate words to any archangels that might be listening. I felt something bite into my neck. I thought, so long, Mike. It's been fun.
23: The New Adventures of Michael Shane, Private Detective. This is your director, Bill Russo, inviting you to listen to another transcribed episode with Michael Shane. That reckless, red-headed Irishman back at his old haunts in New Orleans. We call it The Case of the Haunted Bride.

0: in. Come in.
1: Mr. Michael Shane, the private detective.
0: Yeah. Now have a chair. I'll be finished shaving in a second.
1: Thank you. Do you always shave in your office?
0: Yeah, usually. That's good enough. You know, it's a... What do you think about this razor? For years, it hummed Jeannie with the light brown hair. The last couple of days, just can't seem to carry a tune.
1: I had no intention of seeing you when I came to New Orleans. I just wanted to see the city again. Perhaps to capture some of the pleasant memories. You see, I grew up here.
0: That's so?
1: Yes. And I wanted to see it just once more. Before I die.
0: Which should be sometime around 1990.
1: Which will be tonight.
0: What's wrong with waiting till 1990?
1: It's my husband, George.
0: Yeah, it usually is.
1: No, you don't understand, Mr. Shane. I love George. He's my whole life.
0: Well, then why end it?
1: Knowing what I do, I can't go on. I don't want to live. And yet, what if I'm wrong? What if none of it is true? I want you to find out the truth.
0: Just what do you think is the truth, dear lady?
1: That my husband, George, is a murderer.
2: In a moment, we'll return to Mike Shane and the case of the hunted bride.

0: Her name was Grace Morrison, Mrs. George Morrison, to be exact. She lived in the capital city of a neighboring state, and she was so madly in love with her husband, she was about to drop dead. If that's that love they write those beautiful songs about, I'll stick to my electric razor. Anyway, I told her to go back home, and I'd take a run up and see her as soon as I cleared up a few things around the office, and that we'd soon find out whether her husband was a murderer or not. In either case, I was to get my usual $20 a day. Lovable little me. As it turned out, I didn't arrive in her city until early the next evening. I registered in a little hotel, and then I telephoned her. Phone seemed to ring forever. And just when I was about to hang up... Hello? Mrs. Morrison? Hello?
1: Mr. Shane.
0: Hey. Hey, what's wrong? Mrs. Morrison. Hello. Hello. 20 minutes later, a taxi let me out in front of a small bungalow. A guy was standing on the front porch, fumbling in his coat pocket. He heard me coming and spun around.
2: What do you want?
0: Morrisons live here.
2: What if they do?
0: Well, I just talked to Mrs. Morrison on the phone. She sounded like she was in trouble.
2: What is this, another one of their tricks?
0: Whose tricks? Come on, get this door open.
2: I'm warning you, if you try anything...
0: You may be dying in there. Will you open this door?
2: Dying?
0: Step on it. Hey, what are you shaking for?
2: Well,
0: Here, give me that key.
2: They've done anything to Grace.
3: Grace! Grace, where are you? Wait! Yes!
0: We found her on the floor in the hall with the telephone receiver still in her hand. The guy who turned out to be her husband carried her to a couch. I headed for the gas heater, shut off the gas, and started opening windows. When I got back to the living room, Grace was coming out of the fog.
2: You're going to be all right, sweetheart. You're going to be okay.
0: You better call a doctor, Mr. Morrison.
2: She looks okay.
0: Call a doctor.
2: But
0: what?
2: If we can work it without a doctor...
0: What's the matter? Don't you trust anybody?
2: Look, mister, I don't know who you are.
0: Let's not start that again. See if you got any spirits or ammonia in the house.
2: I think we have.
0: All right, put a spoonful in the glass of water and make it snappy.
2: All right. I'll get it right away.
0: Hey, Morrison, don't close the front door. We need air in here.
2: Plenty of air coming through the windows. I'll get the medicine now.
0: Friendliest man in town.
4: George. George.
0: Right,
4: it wasn't you. George. Couldn't have been you. George.
0: You just take it easy, Mrs. Morrison.
4: Mr. Shane.
0: Yeah. That was kind of foolish, sweetheart.
4: What do you mean?
0: I'm the old-fashioned type. In my book, turning on the gas is foolish.
4: But I didn't turn on the gas.
0: What?
4: No. I guess I dozed off. Phone woke me up and the house was full of gas. I didn't realize how bad until I answered the phone and everything started blacking out.
0: And who did turn on the gas?
4: I don't know.
0: You think it was your husband, don't you?
4: I don't know.
0: Well, I don't think so. Not the way he acted when he came in here.
4: Mr. Shane, I don't know what to think anymore.
0: What makes you believe he's killed anybody?
4: I'll talk to you later.
0: Now, while he's still upstairs.
4: No, Mr. Shane.
0: Come on, come on.
4: The telegrams. That's what started it.
0: Telegrams?
4: The first one came 6 months ago. George had been out of work for so long, and he was desperate. As soon as he got the telegram, he went away without saying a word. Came back 2 days later with $250.
0: Well, that doesn't mean anything. He could
4: have... wasn't the same, George. He began having terrible nightmares. He'd wake up screaming he didn't want to kill. And that's not all that happened. Someone's trying...
2: How are you feeling now, Grace?
4: Better, George. I don't know what happened, George.
2: It's okay. Okay, we'll talk about it later. Here, take a drink of this. They've done this.
0: Who's they, Morrison?
2: Huh? Oh, nothing. Come on, Grace. I'll take care of you.
0: He carried her upstairs, and the way they looked at each other, I wanted to whip out a violin and play gypsy music. What was going on here? Yeah, I lit a cigarette and wandered through the house, trying to make sense out of what Grace had told me. Trying to understand how that fitted in with the hem-stitched God Bless Our Happy Home that hung over the sofa. Then the phone started ringing. Hello?
5: You got home in time to save your wife. Alrighty, we'll try again.
0: What?
5: How does it feel wondering when it's gonna happen? Wondering if it's gonna be you or your wife? Joe Blake didn't have to wonder, did he?
0: Joe Blake?
5: Wait a minute. Who is this?
0: This is Mike Shane. Hello? Hello?
2: Put the phone down, Shane. Yeah,
0: but look.
2: I said put the phone down.
0: Sure. Some woman. She sounded like...
2: I know how she sounded.
0: Hey, who's Joe Blake?
2: It's getting late, Shane.
0: You're so subtle, Mr. Morris. Who's Joe Blake?
2: Good night, Mr. Shane.
0: Before I go, can I ask you one final question, Mr. Morrison?
2: Well?
0: Who's Joe Blake? You ask a silly question, you get a silly answer. I heard the lock click behind me. Then the lights went out inside the house. It was a cold, black night. A couple of blocks away, I saw a lighted street, and I heard a streetcar. I started walking toward it, and then... I stopped. The sound was light. Might even have been a twig falling on me. Twigs don't wear shoes. The sound of the streetcar was louder now, but so were the footsteps. I'm a nervous guy. I put a cigarette in my mouth and struck a match, giving him a chance to pass me. I flicked the match away and watched it make an arc of flame. Before it could complete the arc, a bigger flame exploded in my head. I don't know how long it lasted. It was like spending the summer in a cement mixer. The pain didn't mean anything after a while, and I stopped trying to crawl away.
1: All right, Ralph, that's enough. I said that's enough.
0: Suddenly, everything stopped. Then I heard a nice, friendly sound. A gun getting ready for action.
1: Turn the flash on him, Ralph.
6: You can see him all right, Ruthie.
1: I want to see him better than all right. I want to watch his face when he gets it.
6: Rufy, somebody might see us. Go on, get it over with.
1: I said turn the flash on him.
6: All right, all right.
1: I had the lights on Joey when he died.
6: All right, now you got your light. Hey, wait.
1: Huh?
6: This guy ain't Morrison.
1: No. No, he isn't.
6: How do you like that? A punk. Oh! Punk. Oh!
0: I guess eventually Ralph's foot started hurting him. Anyhow, he stopped kicking, and they left. For a long time, I lay there, snuggling up to a couple of rusty garbage cans. The moth-eaten tomcat came up and stared at me for a long time, but he figured I was too big to eat, so he moved on, too. Outside of that, I was left all to myself, at peace among the melon rinds. It wasn't all wasted, though. I was beginning to fit things together. It sure looked now like husband George had killed Joe Blake. But finally, I was able to get to my feet and find a taxi and get back to my hotel. As I walked through the lobby of my hotel, somebody climbed out of an overstuffed chair and started toward me. It was George Morrison.
2: I've been waiting for you, Shane.
0: Oh, it's too bad.
2: What happened to your face?
0: I ran into some friends of yours, Morrison.
2: I want to see you upstairs.
0: I hope that's a first aid kit you're holding in your pocket.
2: Upstairs, Shane.
0: All right, what do you want?
2: Grace finally admitted what you really were, Shane.
0: People have been calling me that for years.
2: We don't need any private detectives around here. Start packing. You're going back to New Orleans.
0: But I just got here.
2: Start packing.
0: Suppose I don't.
2: You'll find out you were wrong about what I got in my pocket.
0: Okay. Yeah, this suitcase sure gets a beating.
2: The train leaving here at midnight. I've already made your reservation.
0: Yeah, that's mighty friendly of...
2: What's the matter?
0: Someone in the fire escape. Take a dive. No! I took a dive on the floor myself, knocking over the lamp and plunging the room into darkness. Half a dozen bullets smashed through the window. I just held my breath and said a few appropriate words to any archangels who might be listening. I felt the splinter of glass bite into my neck. I thought, so long.

0: moment, we'll return to Mike Shane and the case of the hunted bride.
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0: Life was getting complicated again. Here I leave the peace and quiet of New Orleans to come to this town, because Grace Morrison had decided her husband George was a murderer. And everything that had happened since my arrival had convinced me that the lady was so right. Now I was nibbling a rug on my hotel room floor while someone on the fire escape kept pumping bullets through the glass at George and me. Finally, I realized that the shooting had stopped. Then I heard footsteps down the fire escape. I raced to the window just as some guy reached the yard below. At the edge of the yard, a girl huddled against a fence trying to keep out of range of the street lamp. It was wasting her time, though. Even from where I stood, I recognized her as Ruthie, the little sweetheart I'd met in the alley earlier in the evening. As I watched, the guy on the fire escape joined her. He turned out to be Ralph, the happy-go-lucky chap who'd tried to dropkick my head into the Gulf of Mexico. They hurried away. Then I remembered George Morrison.
14: Oh.
0: What's the matter with you? Yeah, let me get the light on. Where are you hit, Morrison?
14: In the shoulder.
0: Yeah, let's throw the gun. Not a good it, did you?
14: I didn't get a chance. A
0: time killer like you, it doesn't look too good.
14: What are you going to do?
0: Call a doctor?
14: No.
0: You've got against doctors. You know, some of those guys are pretty talented.
14: Shane, put the phone down, please.
0: Operator. Operator.
14: Shane, I beg you. I don't care about myself, but for my wife's sake.
0: What do you mean?
14: If we get a doctor, he'll have to report it to the police. Everything will come out in the open.
0: You know, I think I'd like that.
14: Well, Grace wouldn't understand. Never be the same with us again. Now, please, Shane, give me a break. It's been tough enough.
0: Why are those two gunners trying to kill you?
14: Because they don't understand. Because they're blaming me for something I couldn't help.
0: For killing Joe Blake, huh? Did you kill him?
14: Shane, you don't understand.
0: Just answer me.
14: Now listen, you...
0: Answer me. Did you kill Joe Blake?
14: Yes, but you... Shane.
0: Who's there?
3: Mr.
14: Shane, if you'll let me explain, you'll understand everything.
0: All right. Stay here in the bedroom.
7: Well? What is it?
15: Some of the guests report hearing shots. They say they think they came from your suite, Mr. Shane.
7: My suite? Man, I'm just taking a nap.
15: Nice mattresses you got in this hotel.
16: You didn't hear any shots?
15: When I sleep, I don't hear nothing.
16: Yeah. How come you heard my knock?
15: Yeah, that's right. You know, science has a lot of things to explain.
16: And shots didn't come from your bedroom.
7: No.
16: Well, all right. Sorry to have disturbed you, Mr. Shane.
7: No, it's okay, officer. Well, come around any time at all.
0: Okay, now, George, start to... Hey, George. It wasn't to be George. It was only a little trail of blood leading to the window. The second time that night, somebody clattering down the fire escape. Leave it to a house dick to knock on the right door at the wrong time. After that, I did the only intelligent thing I'd done all day. I went to sleep. Early the next morning, I called Grace Morrison. She told me that George had come home late with his arm all banged up. Said he'd bumped into something. Then I went over to the police department. Being as coy as possible, I tried to find out if the cops were looking for George Morrison or a reasonable facsimile. They weren't. I went to the public library and got out all the old newspaper files. You know, I didn't find Morrison's name, but Joe Blake's name was scattered through the crime news like confetti. A cheap little hoodlum who'd done everything in the books. One picture showed him and Ruthie smiling at each other across a nightclub.

0: One picture showed him and Ruthie smiling at each other across a nightclub table. Ruthie looked better in those days. The last item said Joe was being sought in connection with a gangland murder. That was 6 months ago. There were no more papers. The librarian told me the other issues hadn't been bound yet, but she'd get them for me. I couldn't wait. Something was clicking in my brain. I left the library and headed for the corner drugstore. I found a phone booth. Dialed the Times Express. I knew a guy on the crime beat. Pete? Yeah, hiya, kid. Long time no see. Hey, it's Mike Shane. Yeah. Hey, Pete, can you give me a little information? Yeah. Ever hear of a guy named Joe Blake? Yeah. Yeah, I thought so. Oh, tell me, what finally happened to Joe? Yeah, comes the dawn. And the guy who pulled it? Yeah, I know it's supposed to be confidential, but... Well, was his name George Morrison? Yeah. Hey, Pete, tell me something, will you? Where do I go to donate my head to the fat drive? I'll explain later. Now, right now, I gotta make another call, quick. Passing out brains, you must have been out too much. Just a minute, Mac. I'll be right out. Hey, will you stop pounding up? Oh. I looked out to see who was making like a woodpecker on the glass, and I found myself looking into the little pink eyes of Ruthie's friend, Ralph. He motioned me to come out of the booth. Well, at the moment, there wasn't any place else to go.
1: Come on, Mr. Shane.
0: Sure, but where?
1: Back to your hotel room.
0: Why?
1: You got company.
0: Not interested.
1: Get interested real fast. I got a gun right on your spine.
0: So we went back to my hotel room. He waited in the hallway till I unlocked the door and closed it behind me. Then I heard him going back down the hall. I stood for a moment in the darkness. Then I saw the glowing cigarette. I snapped on the light. It was Ruthie making herself very comfortable on the sofa. She sat up, smoothing her dress down with one hand and holding a gun in the other.
2: Nice couch.
0: Nice room. Mine.
2: I know. That's why I came.
0: I'm only paying for a single. They'll have to raise the rent.
2: Would you mind?
0: Yeah. You see, I can never be myself with a girl when she's holding a gun.
2: I want you to do something for me, Michael.
0: Sure. Coax me, Ruthie.
2: Get on the phone. I'm going to give you a number to call.
0: Swell. If a man answers, I'll hang up, huh?
2: I want you to call Brighton 4506.
0: Brighton 45... It's George Morrison's number.
2: Mm-hmm.
0: I don't think I want to, Ruthie, honey.
2: It's a shame, Michael. And I'm going to have to kill you. Go on. Get on that phone. Brighton 4506.
0: Yeah.
3: Operator.
0: Brighton 4506.
3: 4506, thank you.
0: What do you want me to say?
2: I want you to tell George Morrison to come over and see you right away. Tell him it's very urgent.
0: As the phone rang, I glanced out the window. Down on the sidewalk, I saw Ralph leaning against a lamppost and reading a paper. I guess it was then that the idea came to me. It wasn't great, but so what? I had about as much chance as a guy buying a ticket on the Irish sweepstakes, only if I lost, I couldn't just tear up the ticket and try again next year.
3: Hello?
0: Oh, hello, Grace. This is Mike Shane.
3: Oh, Mr. Shane, I'm so glad you called.
0: I'd like to speak to your husband, George.
3: He's on his way over to see you at the hotel. I don't know what for.
0: What?
3: Yes, he...
0: Oh, fine.
2: Well?
0: You're in luck, Ruthie. Morrison's on his way over here now.
2: Isn't that nice,
0: man? You must have gone for Joe Blake in a big way.
2: We were so right for each other, Joe and I. When that happens, you don't want to lose it. Where are you going?
0: Open this window. It's stuffy in here.
2: Sit down. You get nervous, Mike.
0: Me fresh out of bromance.
2: I said sit down.
0: I didn't sit down right away. Now the plan had to work. There was nothing else. I looked down at Ralph again. While I watched, he looked up. I sat down on the windowsill, lit a cigarette.

0: But Ruth was thinking about Joe Blake. You could tell it by looking at her eyes and lips. She didn't even notice me. I signaled to Ralph with my head for him to come up. He dropped the newspaper and looked confused, but he didn't move. No, the plan was no good. I started walking again.
1: I told you, sit down, Mike.
0: Okay, Ruthie, but I've seen it work in a lot of bad pictures.
1: What are you talking about?
0: Nothing, nothing.
1: You get it.
0: Okay. Yeah?
2: Let me talk to Ruth.
0: Oh, you better tell her that yourself.
2: Huh? I told you.
0: Hello? Hello?
2: What's going on up there? I'm coming up.
0: Hung up.
1: Who was it?
0: It was your friend Ralph.
1: What did he say?
0: George Morrison just came into the lobby. He's on his way upstairs.
1: All right. Sit down on that chair.
0: Funny about love, isn't it, Ruthie? When it's right, you're singing in the rain. When it's wrong...
1: There was nothing wrong with Joe and me. The only good thing that ever happened to me. Morrison had to destroy it.
0: It wasn't Morrison. He just did what he was told.
1: Did what he was told.
0: Ruth, there's only a few seconds left. This is the last chance you're ever going to have in all this world. Give me that gun.
1: No. Open the door for Morrison and then duck.
0: No.
1: Hurry up.
0: Suppose it's your boy, Ralph.
1: Were you kidding? Open that door, Shane, or you'll never open another one.
0: No, Ruthie.
1: All right, Mike.
3: In a moment, we'll be back with the thrilling climax to tonight's Michael Shane adventure.
0: The first shot, I ducked fast. Then I realized that she wasn't shooting at me. She was shooting through the door, and even before the smoke cleared away, a trickle of red began slipping in from under the door like a calling card. She started for the door, chuckling to herself like she'd suddenly gotten the tagline of a joke that had been bothering her for weeks. Then she opened the door and saw her pal Ralphie crumpled in the hall. She stopped laughing. She stood in the doorway, her head thrown back like she was going to sing grand opera. Only all that came out was one piercing, crazy scream. It was all over. All the way. I called Grace Morrison from the railroad station. I only had a couple of minutes, so I told it to her fast. I guess a little too fast.
4: But I don't understand, Mr. Shane. You say I was wrong about George?
0: Yeah, completely wrong.
4: Those telegrams. His nightmares. Those people who tried to kill him.
0: Well, I haven't time to tell you everything, Mrs. Morrison. Just take my word for it. Those jobs he's been going on, they're so legal, it hurts. You know, sometimes I think a lot of marriages would be better off if they changed that love, honor, and obey routine to just love, honor, and trust. You know what I mean, Grace? Yeah. That's just about the whole story. Except for one little footnote printed in small type and strictly between us boys. What I told Grace was partly the truth. Those jobs George Morrison goes on are perfectly legal. But her one big fear is absolutely correct. Every time George gets one of those telegrams, he does kill a man, just as he killed Joe Blake. Still, if George doesn't want her to know, well, then I guess that's his business. Because, you see, George Morrison is the official state prison executioner. Yeah, the guy who pulls the switch.
3: 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The music is composed and conducted by John Duffy, and Michael Shane is portrayed by Jeff Chandler. 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Next week, you'll hear Michael Shane in another suspense thriller. It's a story you'll long remember, and one I will never forget.

0: The Case of the Haunted Bride from July 22nd of 1948. As I mentioned, Jeff Chandler also appeared on the radio comedy series Armist Books as shy biology teacher Philip Boynton. He also starred in the radio western Frontier Town. And he showed up on multiple programs, both comedies and dramas, including The Whistler, Suspense, The Damon Runyon Theater, Escape, and The Family Theater. I'm Greg Bell, and next on Win Radio was our weekly visit with Mary Foster, the editor's daughter, right after we take this break.
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11: Kroger Bread, the brand new bread with a twist, brings you Mary Foster, the editor's daughter, transcribed. And now, Mary Foster, the editor's daughter. As we visit the Fosters today, Mary is trying to put away all thoughts of Jack Kelsey and his proposal of marriage. Amelia's wedding plans have everybody in a whirl, which is a help to Mary. Right now, in the Sentinel office, Amelia is busy writing when Henry says...
12: Well, I must say, Amelia, this week's issue don't look half bad to me. Got quite a lot of interesting items on the front page. And the printing's good, too. Yeah, perhaps I shouldn't say so, but I'm blessed if every now and then I don't think the Valley Springs Sentinel is a pretty good little paper.
13: Yeah.
12: Might even go so far as to state that it ranks favorably with any paper its size in the state.
13: What'd you say?
12: Nothing much. Just that this week's issue looks pretty good to me.
13: Oh, yes. Yes, it is. Helps a lot to have Tom do the printing, don't it?
12: Yeah, sure. So what you working on there, Amelia?
13: Well, I hadn't planned to show you what it is just yet, Mr. Foster, because it ain't finished yet. However, I suppose I could give you a rough idea of what it's all about.
12: No, just tell me what the subject is. I'd like to hear the whole idea, but I got to go downtown just a minute when I finish looking over the Sentinel.
13: Well, it's social item, I guess you'd call it. It's about a wedding. I got it pretty nearly all written up.
12: About a wedding? I didn't know we'd had any weddings in town here recently.
13: We ain't. We're going to have one, though.
12: Whose is that?
13: Why, mine, Mr. Foster. Tom's and mine.
12: Oh. Well, of course, weddings and such is in your department exclusively, Amelia. But I shouldn't think you'd want to write up your own wedding in advance.
13: Well, I do.
12: Matter of fact, I shouldn't think you'd want to write up your own wedding at all. Seems to me it'd be a good idea for somebody else to write up that story. I tell you, perhaps Mary'd do it for you.
13: Oh, no, I just soon do it because I know just exactly what I want to say and how I want to say it. Oh, just think, Mr. Foster, only 2 more days and I'll be Mrs. Thomas Daggett. Oh, honest, I'm so thrilled.
12: Yeah.
13: Oh.
12: What you got in that story, anyway?
13: Oh, I got descriptions of what the bride wore. That's me, you know. Doesn't that sound cute, though, Mr. Foster? Me, a bride.
12: Yeah.
13: And what Mary wore. She's my matron of honor, you know. And how Tom looked when I walked up to meet him. Oh, I got just everything about the whole wedding, who was there, and what we had to eat, and, oh, just everything. What are you frowning about, Mr. Foster?
12: Just doing a little thinking, Amelia. I wasn't frowning at you. But honest now, I think you better let me handle this particular story. Because there might be a chance that you would overdo it. Now, between us, I wouldn't be surprised but what Mary and me can get out a story for next week's issue that'll do you and Tom full justice. And besides, don't you think it'd be a good idea to kind of wait and see just who does come? Make up your list from the folks actually there and not from a list you've got in your mind?
13: Are you by any chance hinting that this wedding of mine might not take place at all?
12: Oh, no, of course not.
13: Well, that's just the way it sounds.
12: No, of course the wedding's going to take place. Sooner the better, as far as I'm concerned. What I mean is, Amelia, I figure it would be a better job of reporting if we was to wait and see what a disinterested party, like Mary, for instance.
13: But Mary ain't disinterested. She's highly interested in everything about my wedding.
12: Listen, Amelia, what I'm trying to say is this, that somebody outside of you and Tom ought to write that story.
13: I might have known it. You don't think I'm capable of writing a good story about such an important thing as my own wedding?
12: Oh, yes, I do, too. Thunderation and blue blazes. Why
13: all years that I've been working for you and all the dozens of weddings that I've written up, and now you don't think that I'm capable of writing up the most important one of all, my own?
12: Oh, great Caesar's ghost, go ahead and write it up, then. I don't want to say another word about it. Listen, if anybody wants me, I've gone downtown to get the mail.
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12: Listen, if anybody wants me, I've gone downtown to get the mail.
13: The idea, my own wedding. Well, I guess I wouldn't hear of anybody else writing it up but me. Now let me see, where was I? Oh, yes. The bride looked ravishing in a pink mousseline de soie gown, as was obvious by the look of humblest adoration and deepest devotion in the eyes of the groom when he peeked at her. Wait a minute, that word peeked ain't any good there. When he stared at, no, that ain't any good either.
1: Amelia, you look busy.
13: Oh, hello, Mary. I'm awful glad you came in. There's something in what I'm writing that I want to check with you. Now, listen to this. Mm-hmm. As was obvious by the look of humblest adoration and deepest devotion in the eyes of the groom when he stared at her. That word stared, Mary, that don't seem to fit in there.
1: Well, why don't you say when he looked at her?
13: Well, because I got the word looked back further in the sentence.
1: Mm. Well, then you might say when he gazed at her.
13: Gazed, yes, that's the word I want. I knew it all along, but I just couldn't think of it. When he gazed at her, that does it.
1: Whose wedding are you writing up?
13: Mine.
1: Oh, did Dad ask you to write up the story of your wedding yourself, Amelia?
13: No, he didn't ask me to. I just went ahead and did it. I was sitting around here kind of daydreaming, and so I decided I might just as well write it up in advance, since I knew more about it than anybody else.
1: Did he read it?
13: No. As a matter of fact, he thought that you and he better write it up. But after I pointed out to him that I'd written up lots of weddings not nearly so important as this one, and hinted that I'd spent years and years of my life writing up little unimportant personals for unimportant people, he gave in, told me to write it up myself.
1: I see. What I think Dad meant, Amelia, was that he was afraid that you might not do yourself justice, that you might be inclined to be too modest in your reporting of the wedding.
13: You think that was it?
1: Oh, I'm sure of it. I tell you what, you write down all the details, such as what you're going to wear and so on, and if you want me to, I'll put it together for you, and you won't have to think about it at all. How'll that be?
13: Well, if you'd really like to do it...
1: I'd consider it a privilege.
13: Just be sure and give it space enough, won't you?
1: Oh, yes, indeed. I'll ask Dad to make it a feature story.
13: The feature story.
1: All right, then, the feature story. Well, hello, Jerry.
13: Oh, you got here just in time to hear the news, Jerry. Mary's going to write up the story of my wedding for me. That nice of her, though.
2: Why, yes, that's wonderful. I'm sure she'll do a grand job, too. Let's see, it's Friday, isn't it, Amelia?
13: Yes, it is. Oh, so excited. How about your wedding, Jerry? You still going to be married in New York, are you?
2: Why, yes. Yes, that is...
13: Oh, for sakes, nothing's happened, has it? What makes you look so funny?
1: Amelia, would you mind if you want me to do a good job on that wedding story? I'm going to need your guest list. Would it be too much trouble to ask you to get it for me?
13: No, Mary, it wouldn't be any trouble at all. I've got it right in my head, and I'll just write the names down here at my desk.
1: Good. Then will you excuse us, please? Come on in the house for a while, will you, Jerry? I haven't had a chance to talk to you for ages. Now, let's go out in the kitchen. I'll make a cup of tea. I just got home from work a little while ago. Sit down, dear. I'll put the water on to boil.
2: Thanks, Jerry. That would be nice. Amelia's all right, but just this time I couldn't face her questions.
1: I know. She means well, but sometimes... What's the matter, Jerry? Tell me what's wrong, dear.
2: Nothing, Mary. It's really nothing at all. I'm just being silly.
1: No, you aren't. Is it anything about George?
2: Yes. I mean, I don't know. I haven't heard from him.
1: But aren't you planning to take the train to New York tomorrow morning to meet him? We're looking forward to having Pete come over and stay with us, you know.
2: I was. My bags are all packed and everything's ready, but... Oh, Mary, I don't know what to do.
1: Oh, there, don't cry, dear. Here, take this hanky. There. Now, let's see what this is all about. When did you hear from George last?
2: Well, I had a telegram from him 2 days ago.
1: Yes, what did it say?
2: All it said was, don't come to New York. Changing plans. We're right, George.
1: Don't come to New York?
2: Yes, and with no explanation at all. Mary, he might at least have told me why. I think he's changed his mind about wanting to marry me.
1: Oh, no, dear, I don't think so at all. George thinks the world of you. Now, wait a minute. Changing plans. Well, that could mean several things.
2: Yes, but Will Wright. That means he's not planning to see me right away, and we were to be married day after tomorrow.
1: You say you got this wire 2 days ago.
2: Mm-hmm.
1: Well, why didn't you tell me sooner? Perhaps I could have done something to help you. I don't know exactly what, but there might have been something. Did you try to reach him?
2: Yes, I telephoned long distance, but he checked out of his room and left no forwarding address. I was going to come over then and tell you, but well, I don't know. I didn't want to bother you. Amelia's been keeping things so stirred up about Tom's going away and coming back. It seemed foolish for me to bring my troubles to you, too.
1: Well, you know I would have tried to help, Jerry.
2: Yes, I know you would, but well, I haven't been very nice to you, Mary. I said some awful things to you about Bill. I'm sorry. I just couldn't bear to come over, and I had to tell someone.
1: Well, just you forget all about that, dear. I'm glad you did come over.
2: But about George, what do you think, Mary? Do you think he's gone away, that he doesn't want to marry me? Dear, I sound just like Amelia.
1: No, I'm sure that isn't it, dear. Perhaps he's coming here.
2: But he can't leave his job in New York long enough. We discussed getting married in Valley Springs, but where he's been with the magazine only such a short time, he couldn't take time off just now.
1: Mm. Jerry, there's one thing I've noticed that makes me very happy.
2: What's that?
1: I've discovered that you care a great deal more for George than you've ever admitted, perhaps even to yourself. Don't you? Now, really?
2: Yes. Yes, I suppose I do. That's another thing, Mary. You see, I've been perfectly honest with George. I've never told him I loved him because...
1: Because you thought you were in love with Bill Nelson.
2: Yes. So I never said I loved George. I told him I'd marry him, that I was awfully fond of him, but I've never told him or led him to believe that I was in love with him, and now
1: that he's disappeared or something like that, you realize that you wish he knew you really are in love with him.
2: Yes. Yes, Mary, that's it. I really am in love with him. And now he's gone away. What am I going to do?
1: Well, the first thing you're going to do is to stop crying and drink this cup of tea. That'll make you feel better. Then we can plan what to do.
11: So Jerry Dalton has finally realized that she loves George. But why would George send such a telegram? We'll hear more about this next time. And now, in just a moment, Henry Foster will bring us another of his sage sayings. Now, Henry Foster.
12: You know, lots of folks write into newspapers like the Valley Springs Sentinel and criticize things. The neighbors, politics, and the world in general. And it occurs to me that most of these folks are so busy telling the world what's wrong with it that they never have time to improve it. See you soon. Bye.
11: Be sure to tune in again tomorrow at the same time for another entertaining transcribed chapter of Mary Foster, the Editor's Daughter.
0: From the late 1940s, that indeed was Mary Foster, the Editor's Daughter. 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I'm Greg Bell, and earlier we had Jeff Chandler's Detective Michael Shane. My question about his film career. Chandler earned an Oscar nomination playing Apache warrior Cochise opposite Jimmy Stewart in a 1950 big screen Western. A further hint, it shared a title with an unrelated 1996 film starring John Travolta and Christian Slater. I'll have the answer and wrap up when radio was right after we take this break.
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0: Welcome back to When Radio Was, where before the break, I was talking about a 1950 Western film, which starred Jimmy Stewart and Jeff Chandler, and shared a title with an unrelated 1996 film, starring John Travolta and Christian Slater. The answer is Broken Arrow. By the way, Chandler would earn an Oscar nomination playing Apache warrior Cochise in that earlier film. Now I'm Greg Bell, and we're out of time, but hey, remember to stop by the website. We can be found at whenradiowas.com. whenradiowas.com. 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
30: From ABC News, I'm Dave Packer. President Trump says he's forming a new AI force amid growing concerns about the technology.
31: Referring to the fears around AI as a hoax, Trump asserted in a post on social media that we will not in any way hinder or stifle the growth of this incredible industry. But, Trump added, in order to look out for the bad aspects of AI, the U.S. would form an AI force and appoint an AI czar in the near future. The White House did not immediately respond to a request for comment.
30: ABC's Chuck Siebertson. This coming as a new report says researchers used Anthropic's Claude to hack into rival company OpenAI. There have been 4 measles deaths in Pennsylvania amid the outbreak there, and now health officials warning of a possible exposure to the disease at children's hospitals in Philadelphia and Pittsburgh. James Garrow is with the Philadelphia Health Department.
32: Our greatest worry is the children who are on that unit. All of them are obviously too young to be vaccinated against measles. And given that they're already medically fragile, this creates a very concerning situation for us.
30: Medical experts in Pennsylvania urging families to vaccinate kids earlier than usual. Tensions in the Middle East escalating this weekend. The U.S. State Department advising Americans to seriously reconsider travel in the Middle East, citing Houthi hostilities in Saudi Arabia. Earlier Saturday, Saudi Arabia confirming Houthis tried to attack Riyadh with a ballistic missile that it says was interrupted.
33: And I am making mistakes, and I'm so, so sorry.
30: That's Ed Sheeran in Philadelphia Saturday night. His first concert after opening act Macklemore was dropped from the U.S. tour over onstage pro-Palestinian comments. Other openers and his own band dropping out in protest. Sheeran saying that while the attacks in Israel on October 7th, 2023 were horrific,
33: what is happening in Gaza is a catastrophic and unjustifiable and disproportionate.
30: And that he wants his music and shows to be about unity and humanity, not politics. You're listening to ABC News.
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30: Several hundred protesters gathered outside President John F. Kennedy Center and to voice their opposition to President Trump's takeover on Friday. ABC's Whit Johnson.
13: Protesters formed a human chain around the barricades that surrounded the Kennedy Center. Some were artists who have performed at the venue in the past. This week, President Trump threatened to tear down the building if his name was not put on it. Last year, Trump installed himself as chairman of the Kennedy Center after firing the board and installing his own hand-picked trustees.
30: After repeatedly threatening to take over Greenland, President Trump announcing the U.S. has reached an agreement with Denmark. The president saying it gives the U.S. permanent control over security and other needs in the territory. Ulrik Pramgaff, a senior researcher at the Danish Institute for International Studies, saying it's not a win for Trump, who says he wanted sovereign control over all of Greenland as part of the United States.
14: Donald Trump tries to sell it as a win. He obviously didn't get in this agreement what he originally set out to have.
30: The deal is expected to be finalized at the United Nations General Assembly in the coming week. Ukrainian President Volodymyr Zelensky on Friday thanked President Trump for signing a law that was championed by the late Senator Lindsey Graham. It allows for the expansion of sanctions on Russia related to Moscow's ongoing full-scale invasion of Ukraine. Dave Packer, ABC News.
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0: I'm Greg Bell, and we open with a thrilling offering of suspense. And later we'll travel to Metropolis for our weekly visit with the adventures of Superman. Suspense debuted on CBS Radio in 1942 and continued for more than 2 decades. For much of its run, top movie stars joined veteran radio actors each week. In the 1950s, though, with tighter budgets, the casting of famous film performers became infrequent, but the quality remained due to great writing, stellar production values, and those previously mentioned veteran radio actors. Leading this example of that is Harry Bartell. He was born in New Orleans, Louisiana back in 1913, primarily though raised in Houston, Texas. He graduated from Rice University in 1933 and also attended Harvard Business School. Radio was his first real and primary career, although he later did a fair amount of television and film work. With an interesting and youthful-sounding voice, he was easy to pick out, no matter what show he's working on. Joining Bartell in this offering, Charlotte Lawrence and Eve McVeigh, with Virginia Eiler, Hi Everback, Larry Thor, John Stevenson, Jack Crucian, and Sammy Ogg. It's from October 25th, 1955.
1: 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Tonight, we bring you transcribed a story of a prescription filled in error. We call it, To None a Deadly Drug. So now, starring Harry Bartell, here is tonight's suspense play, To None a Deadly Drug.

0: Sometimes it can happen. A prescription handed a druggist, a slip-up somewhere, a dead person. When it does occur, it's news, because it is almost unheard of. A druggist is a careful man, tempered in the tough crucible of pharmaceutical college, filtered by a board of examiners, sworn, as is a physician, to protect those he serves from wrong and harm. It almost never happens, but when it does, it can ruin a man, and it can ruin his wife. Manxville is on U.S. 99, near the junction of three main arteries. It's a small town, but it supports two drugstores. One is Foster's Pharmacy. It's owned and run by a young ex-GI pharmacist named Cal Foster. Next to his wife, Marion, he loves his pharmacy more than anything on earth. Cal has a soda fountain, but he lets a kid named Joe handle that. Cal's heart is with the gleaming scales and the sparkling bottles. That's where he was the evening it happened, typing a label for a prescription while Marion waited impatiently.
1: Cal.
2: Hmm?
1: You promised. It's 6:30 and you promised.
2: Okay, honey, I shaved. Did you get my jacket from the cleaners?
1: Yes. It's a half-hour drive to the club and it's 6:30 already. Are you listening?
2: I'll just be a second. Mrs. Peabody lost her digitalis bottle. She's about to have a heart attack worrying about it.
1: Oh, she's as healthy as a horse. And you said you'd be ready at 6:30.
2: Yeah, we'll just deliver this on the way to the dance.
1: Oh, no.
2: It's not far, and she's a nice old gal for a hypochondriac. Look, why don't you hang up the clothes sign on the door? I'll have another customer for sure. I'll just stick this label on her bottle and put on my jacket. Oh, too late.
1: Tell her you're closed.
2: I can't do that, darling. Yes, ma'am.
3: Hello. Can you fill a prescription for me, for my son?
2: Well, I think so. Let's see. Tippy Smith, elixir, phenobarbital, tincture, belladonna. What's the matter, fella? Stomachache?
4: No, I'm okay.
3: He isn't either. He just doesn't like medicine, that's all. But the minute we get back on the road, he'll be miserable.
2: Well, this will make him feel better. Hey, San Francisco doctor wrote this?
3: Yes. I meant to have it filled there, but I got a wire my husband's due back from Japan. He's a Navy man. What with packing the car to go and meet him and getting Tip out of school and everything, I forgot. And now he's got the stomachache again. And I'm trying to make another 100 miles tonight.
2: Well, we'll fix him up.
3: How much will it be?
2: Let's see, about $1.75. Just take a minute.
1: Gosh, he's a rugged guy.
3: A kid has to be rugged for this sort of life. He's lived in half a dozen towns since he was born. No wonder he gets a stomachache.
1: Well, he must get bored on the road.
3: Oh, he sure does. But we listen to the radio and think up riddles and name cars. He knows every make of car on the road.
1: Where are you headed now?
3: Oh, the ship's coming into San... Tippy! Leave the comic book alone. You have a dozen in the car.
4: Okay. Hey, Mom.
3: Yes?
4: I don't really need the medicine. I feel all right.
3: Well, you're going to take it just the same.
2: All right, now, just make up a label. You can get it back on the road. Let's see, 15 drops of glass of water every 4 hours, 7 and 11 p.m., 3 and 7. You can start now if you want. It's almost 7, and then you won't have to stop on the road for a glass of water.
3: Oh, that's a good idea.
4: Well, I don't think it is. It isn't time, anyway.
3: Well, it's almost time.
4: Oh, no. Hey, Mom, while we're driving, we can play the game. Like the other time. You know, when I lose, I'll take the medicine.
3: Oh, all right.
2: There we are. Oh, excuse me, just a minute. Hello.
1: Oh, that horrible phone.
2: Oh, yes, Mrs. Peabody.
1: I'm trying to get him to a dinner dance for the first time in 2 years.
2: Yes.
1: It's like getting a date with Marlon Brando.
3: Well, at least your husband's home nights.
1: I know. Must be awful. Oh, here, I'll put on the label and you can go.
2: Well, you see,
1: how much did he say it would be?
3: $175.
1: Out of two, as they say.
3: Oh, and it looks as if Tippy's brought a comic book, after all, with his dirty hands all over it.
1: The comic book Tippy's on me.
3: Oh, well, thank you.
4: Yes. Thanks a lot.

0: Good luck. Have a good trip.
1: Yes, Mrs. Peabody. I'm sorry. And I won't forget to drop it off. Goodbye. Oh, what a character.
2: Where's our customer?
0: I gave her the medicine and she left.
2: You gave it to her? What do you mean?
0: Well, I sold it to her, I mean. I pasted on the label and sold it to her.
2: You what? Look, Marion, don't you ever, ever label a bottle in this store, do you understand?
0: Well, Cal, don't look at me that way. Let go of my arm.
2: I mean it, Marion.
0: I'm sorry if I usurped any of your prerogatives, Pasteur. I didn't know it took a registered pharmacist to lick a label.
2: Well, in my store it does. Okay, let's forget it. Where's my jacket?
0: In the back. Here. Are you sure you don't want to wear your white coat so people will know you're a druggist? A pharmacist, I mean?
2: All right, that's enough of that. Okay. Are you all set? Safe lock, files closed, lights out. Let's roll, doll.
0: Has the stern disciple of Hygieia forgotten something?
2: Ooh, Mrs. Peabody's digitalis. She'll murder me. Just a second. Marion.
0: What?
2: What bottle did you give that woman?
0: What is it, Cal? What do you mean?
2: That woman, we've got to stop her. Where was she parked? Where'd she go?
0: Oh, what is it?
2: The bottle that's left on the sink. It's the kid's medicine. You gave her the digitalis. Now, where are they?
0: Well, no, Cal. I took the bottle that was there.
2: There were two bottles there, Marion, and two labels. The Belladonna's left and the digitalis label. Do you understand?
0: Oh, Cal.
2: Did she say where she was heading?
0: Oh, to meet her husband. To meet his ship.
2: I know, but where?
0: I don't think she said.
2: Think.
0: What? She started to tell me, and then the boy, Tippy it was.
2: Come on.
0: He picked up a magazine. I can't remember, Cal. Maybe she didn't say.
2: Oh, Lord, digitalis.
0: If he takes it, what'll it do?
2: In that dosage, it'll probably kill him.

0: Mom?
1: Yes?
0: You think Dad'll know me?
1: What do you mean, will Dad know you?
0: Will he?
1: Well, of course he'll know you. Why wouldn't he?
0: Well, you said once he wouldn't.
1: I didn't.
0: Well, that time he called from Japan. You said he wouldn't know me now. Well, you did.
1: Oh, Tippy. That's just something people say. Of course he'll know you. Oh, and you and he have lots of fun together before he leaves again. Turn on the radio.
0: Okay.

0: And for Marge and Jim and the guys and dolls at the Maxville Drive-In. Hey, kids, now you watch that movie now, you hear me? And for the Caps in the Upper Valley. And for Matilda from her mother on her 16th, for sweet 16, honey. Sweet 16 to you. And for Donnie,
1: we don't want that, well, Tippy. Try something else.
0: I'm just going to play the kind of crazy wax. That's what it's going to do. We got a real good one for you. So from Al, your DJ pal, and KRNX, the voice of the valley, here we are with Perfidia.
1: How's your stomach?
2: Well, it doesn't hurt a bit. I feel just fine. Boy, it's a nice night, isn't it?
1: Mm-hmm.
2: Do you like to drive, Mom?
1: Uh-huh.
2: When I get older, I'll help you with the driving. Jimmy drives for his folks sometimes.
1: He's 3 years older than you. And anyway, that's too young.
2: Hey, look at that lake over there, Mom.
1: Tippy.
2: What?
1: Stop it.
2: What?
1: You're trying to make me forget about the medicine, aren't you?
2: Well, you said we could play the game before I had to take the medicine.
1: Oh, all right. We'll start now. How many out-of-state licenses?
2: Well, five.
1: We won't see five in an hour. Two.
2: Oh, no, you'll see two right away. Three?
1: All right. Now, when I see three, you have to take your medicine. And what do you know? You see that car ahead?
2: Yeah. Oh, Mom, that isn't fair. Not the first car. We didn't really start yet.
1: Oh, yes, we did. See? Ohio.
2: Ah.
1: One down, two to go.
2: No more out of states. Uh-oh.
1: That doesn't look like a California plate to me, is it?
2: Well, yes, it is, Mom.
1: Oh, you're right. Well, still two to go. Oh, the things I have to do to make you take a perfectly harmless little medicine.
2: I don't like that junk.
1: I'm beginning to believe that.
0: All right, now let's stop that record. Our goofy engineer, he put the... I wanted Artie Shaw's for video. Well, which one's that? Is that that... Perez somebody or something? It sounded like a Frijoles spinning there or something. Well, anyway, folks, you guys and dolls, this is old Al, your DJ pal, and I've got time for a couple of more phone requests here before the 7 o'clock news. Hey, here's a call, one of the buttons there. Let me get the... Hello? Hello, who's this?
2: Mom.
1: Hi. Yes?
2: How far do we have to go?
1: Tonight? Oh, about 100 miles.
2: Well, when will we get to San Diego? Right.
0: 14, oh, you're a little young.
1: Tippy, what's wrong?
2: Oh, nothing.
0: Yeah.
1: Does your stomach ache again?
2: Oh, no, honest, Mom, I'm okay. It doesn't hurt at all.
0: You what?
2: I want us to play the game.
1: It does hurt, doesn't it? Oh, I think we better stop at the next place and give you those drops.
3: 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Stay tuned. 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
19: You are listening to None, a Deadly Drug. Tonight's presentation in radio's outstanding theater of thrills, Suspense. There are certain things a druggist learns in the School of Pharmacy. Certain things that have nothing to do with chemistry or toxicology or physiology. He learns the code of ethics, and he reads the oath of Hippocrates, and he knows that it applies to him as well as to the physician. To none will I give a deadly drug, even if solicited, nor will I counsel such. To none, a deadly drug. Yes, there are certain things a druggist learns in the School of Pharmacy. But no one tells him how to track down a woman with a common name, driving an unknown car on any one of 3 heavily traveled routes toward an unknown destination. For that, he gets the sheriff.
20: No, she didn't say where she was heading.
21: You sure she didn't tell your wife while you were in the back there?
20: Marion can't remember.
21: Is she okay? She kind of just sits there.
20: A little shocked, maybe.
21: Foster, I just don't see how you expect us to stop this woman. We got no license number, no make of car, last name is Smith. You don't know where she's heading, and with the traffic that we have here, I don't
20: know. We've got to stop her. What time is it?
21: 10 to 7. You said the first dose was at 7?
20: That's right. Hello.
22: Mr. Foster?
20: Yes, yes?
22: Ready on your call to San Francisco.
20: Oh, thank you. Hello, Dr. Peters?
23: This is Dr. Peters.
20: Doctor, this is Cal Foster. I got your number from a prescription. I'm a pharmacist in Manxville, Foster's Pharmacy.
23: Yes?
20: You treated a child named Tippy Smith, about 12 or 13, a Navy man's son. You wrote a prescription for Belladonna and Phenobarbital.
23: I think I recall. Go ahead.
20: Well, I made a mistake. He got Digitalis instead, the same dosage.
23: What?
20: Digitalis.
23: Well-built, rugged boy, blonde hair, pretty mother.
20: Yes, that's right.
23: Yes, I remember. Is he alive?
20: We can't find them. They're on the road. That's why I called.
23: Well, I'll do anything I can. Digitalis in that dosage.
20: Do you know anything about them? Where they might be going? The make of car?
23: No. Well, they were new in the city. Their first visit to me. Look, I'm at home, but her address will be in my files downtown.
20: Just a minute, please. Sheriff, if we get her address, can we find a license number?
21: Well, sure, from Sacramento, if it's a California license and if it's current. But it'll take time. It's too long, and that's for sure.
20: We've got to try. Doctor, will you get her address?
23: I'm on my way. I'll call back.
21: I don't know what we can do until we find that license number.
20: Can't you set up roadblocks? Call the State Highway Patrol.
21: Where are we going to set up those blocks?
20: Well, she's only been gone 20 minutes. How far has she driven?
21: 12, 15 miles, maybe. But which road? We don't even know where she's heading.
20: Husband's ship was coming in. Where would a Navy ship come in?
21: Oh, that's easy. San Diego, Long Beach, San Pedro, Port Hueneme. She's on 399 or 99 or maybe 466. Now, we don't know. So I call the highway patrol for an all-points bulletin. I want a roadblock for a woman and a kid. No car description, no license number. We don't know what road they're on. They're going to laugh at me. It's too late anyway, Foster. We only got 3 patrolmen who could even get in the vicinity. Now, you got to forget the roadblock.
20: Well, we've got to do something. We can't sit here and let this kid kill himself in 5 minutes.
21: All right. What do we do?
24: They're probably playing their game.
0: Mrs. Smith and Tippy.
20: What?
0: Their game.
20: What game?
0: They were going to play a game before he had to take his medicine. When he lost the game, he had to take it.
1: Foster, you better do something for your wife.
20: All right, now look, Marion, snap out of it, do you hear?
0: They were going to play a game. He gets bored on the road, so they play games and listen to the radio and
20: they do cut. What?
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1: 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That's the only station most people can get in the valley on their car radios anyway. Yeah, give me the phone. Come on.
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1: That's right, quick.
2: You can dial that number, sir.
1: Look, this is Sheriff Gibbs, and I haven't got time. Now get it.
2: Just a moment, sir. The line's busy, sir. It's their disc jockey. He takes phone requests. He's always busy when he's on.
1: Look, this is an emergency. I want you to break in.
2: I'll try again, sir.

0: Hello, Israel, your DJ pal. What's your musical pleasure?
1: This is Sheriff Gibbs. I want you to make an announcement.
0: Oh, yeah, sure. It's Sheriff Gibbs. Sheriff Gibbs, kids, and he wants to make an announcement. You running for sheriff again, Sheriff?
1: Listen, Joker, this is Gibbs, and it is an emergency.
0: Yeah, I know. He says it's an emergency, cats. There's one in every crowd, kids. Somebody's always got to get in the act. Now, look, fella,
1: Mister,
0: just let me have
1: somebody
0: your
1: kidding.
0: Come on now. Come on, I got all the phones going here.
1: Hello,
0: come
1: Al.
0: Now, what, you want to be
1: Al, will you shut record? Up? Huh? This is Cal Foster at the pharmacy. I just sold the wrong medicine to a woman named Smith for her son. They're on the road now. We can't contact them. He's supposed to take it at 7. We think they might be listening.
0: You serious?
1: Of course I'm serious. I want you to announce that the medicine just sold to a Mrs. Smith at Foster's Pharmacy in Manxville is the wrong medicine. It's deadly. She's to call me immediately.
0: Well, yeah, I got it, but... Listen, if you think I'm sticking my neck out for a lawsuit on account of a phone call, you're nuts, but you're nuts. How do I know you're Foster?
1: I sold you $10 worth of wheat germ last week, you remember?
0: A wheat germ? Yeah, I guess you did.

0: A wheat germ. Yeah, I guess you did.
1: What the hell, kid? I guess you're kind of curious. You heard one side of a pretty strange conversation. Now then, your old pal's going to stick his neck way out and make an announcement. If I'm not on the air tomorrow, it means I was wrong. The guy that called first really was the sheriff. Sheriff of Maxville. I hope. Because if he asked me to make an important announcement, and if it's a phony...
2: Kip, for heaven's sake, find some music, will you?
1: Yeah.
2: Anything but that silly
1: now.
2: Chatter.
1: Here's
2: or turn it off. Okay.
1: And it's about a lady named...
2: Hey, where are we?
3: Oh, somewhere on U.S. 99 going to meet your dad.
2: Man, what do you think I see on that car up ahead?
4: Oh, no, it's a California plate.
2: Oh, no, it isn't. It's orange and black. It's New York. Ah, and that's two plates. One to go.
4: Go slower, will you, Mom?
2: Slower? So I won't catch up on any more out-of-state cars? Mm-mm. You're gonna take your medicine.

0: Well, Foster, it's almost 7. Oh, we'd have heard by now. I guess they weren't listening to the radio.
1: I guess not.
0: Well, that announcement, that took guts. I sure hate to see it get wasted.
2: I gave him a comic book. I did, Cal. I didn't mean to hurt him.
1: Darling, nobody thinks you meant to hurt him. Here, sit down. Now, take some of this. It'll make you feel better.
2: No, I'm all right. I've got to think.
1: Maybe she didn't say where she was going.
2: Tippy was looking at the magazine. I was by the cash register. She was about to tell me, and then she saw Tippy. The ship's coming into San.
0: San?
2: San something.
0: San Pedro, San Diego. She'd take 99 either one.
1: Well, can you send out that information for a roadblock?
0: Yeah, if there's a highway patrol officer on 99, he might try without a description. But one officer trying to handle all those cars, I don't know.
1: Well, how about the places she'd stop? She has to get water for the kid, for the medicine. Where would she stop?
0: Oh, there are 10 restaurants to a mile down there. She's probably around Starrett by now. Let's see, how'd we tell which one she'd pick? Oh, the kid might have taken it by now anyway.

0: Yes?
1: Suppose I'm well by the time you see the other license plate. Suppose my stomach doesn't ache anymore.
0: Yes?
1: Do I still have to take it?
0: You sure do. You don't want to be sick to meet your dad, do you?
1: Mom?
0: Hmm?
1: Look what I found in the glove compartment. Your old earring.
0: Oh, that's interesting.
1: Look at it, Mom. Look at it.
0: What's going on here? Why the sudden interest in my old jewelry?
1: Oh, nothing.
0: Why, you little sneak. That car that passed, it has a Texas plate.
1: Well, I almost fooled you.
0: Okay, it's the medicine for you. It's past 7 anyway.
1: I need a glass of water for it.
0: Oh, we'll stop at a restaurant. There's one. Ugh. Oh, it looks pretty scroungy. Look for a nice one.
1: Okay, I'll look.
0: I'll just bet you will.
2: Name the restaurant, Sheriff. All of them, please.
3: Well, let's see. There's Tepet's. And then just about a block. Cappy's. Lasky's.
2: Mm-hmm.
3: The A.M. Cafe.
2: I remember that. Oh, she wouldn't take a boy in there. It's dirty.
3: Yeah. Now, past Starrett. I think it's a Green Bowl.
2: Mm.
3: Yeah. In the Valley Cafe. Look, there's 50 of them.
2: Please, please.
3: Further on, let me see. I think that, what's it, Merritt's?
2: Yeah.
3: And then Tiny's.
2: Oh, I remember Tiny's. The big place with all the glass and the big neon chicken on
3: yeah,
2: the highway.
3: Yeah, that's the one. That's
2: okay,
3: right.
2: I'll give me the phone.
3: Oh, honey.
2: Well, that's where I'd stop. It is.
4: Operator.
5: Yes, ma'am.

0: Some ice cream after the medicine tip.
1: Okay. I want chocolate, please.
2: All right. And what would you like?
0: Oh, a dish of vanilla for me. And a glass of water for my boy's medicine, please.
1: Oh, I'm okay now, Mom. Honest.
2: Just like my little boy. They all hate medicine.
0: Oh, this one's impossible. Thank you. 15 drops. You want to count them, Tip? I might get an extra one in by mistake.
1: Oh, no.
0: 1, 2, 3, 4, 5, 6, 7, 8, 9, 10, 11, 12, 13, 14, 15. Okay, pal, there it is.
1: Mom. It smells funny.
0: You drink it or I'll tell your dad what a baby you were about it.
2: But he's drinking.
1: All right.
3: Stop! Stop
0: what?
3: It!
0: What?
3: Oh, I'm sorry. Are you Mrs. Smith?
0: Yes.
3: What? Take the phone. Take the phone, please.
0: The phone? But how...
4: Hello? Oh, no. No, it couldn't be. Oh. Oh, yes, thank you.
1: Mom, are you sick?
0: Sick? Oh, maybe a little. Maybe just a little bit.
5: It's news when it happens, a drugstore mistake, because it almost never does happen. Stories of mistaken prescriptions in the profession of pharmacy are practically non-existent. When it does occur, it can ruin a man, because this profession is hard on its own when one falls short. It can ruin a man, or it can mold him.
6: What'll happen to this, Cal? This store? It's your life.
7: I don't know. I started from scratch once before.
6: I know. But it's not fair. It wasn't your fault at all.
7: It's my pharmacy, darling. Anyway, don't worry.
6: Will they take your license?
7: I don't know. And that isn't what matters. It's the people.
6: The people?
7: The people we know, my customers. They come in blindly, they put their lives in my hands. And that's what'll hurt, even if I keep my license. Hello, Mrs. Smith. Where's Tippy?
6: In the car. He's tired.
7: I don't know what to say.
6: There's nothing to say. And there's nothing for you to say either, Mrs. Foster. I didn't really come all the way back to talk.
7: Why did you come back, Mrs. Smith?
6: Why? Well, so you could give me Tippy's medicine.

0: Suspense, in which Harry Bartell with Charlotte Lawrence and Eve McVeigh starred in tonight's presentation of To None a Deadly Drug. Suspense is produced and transcribed by Anthony Ellis. Tonight's script was written by Hank Searles. The music was composed by Rennie Garrigan and conducted by Wilbur Hatch. Featured in the cast were Virginia Eiler, Sammy Ogg, Hi Aberback, Larry Thor, Jack Crucian, and John Stevenson.
1: From October 25th, 1955, Suspense announcer Larry Thor also starred on CBS Radio as NYPD Detective Danny Clover on the popular police drama Broadway Is My Beat. Meanwhile, as I mentioned, lead actor Harry Bartell was born in New Orleans but raised in Houston, Texas. And that's where he got his start, at local radio station KPRC. After he relocated to California, Bartell became a favorite of producer-director Norman McDonald and appeared on many of his series, including Fort Laramie and Gunsmoke. He was also heard over on NBC featured on Dragnet, on both the radio and television version. I'm Greg Bell, and speaking of a series that aired on both mediums, up next is our weekly visit with the adventures of Superman. We'll resume the fall 1947 storyline, The Ruler of Darkness, right after this break.
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1: 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Known as the Ruler of Darkness, it played out in the fall of 1947, and I believe we're up to part 11. 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
12: Faster than a speeding bullet, more powerful than a locomotive, able to leap tall buildings at a single bound. 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
14: Kellogg's Pep, the Sunshine Cereal. 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Today, with Superman unaware of their whereabouts, Lois Lane and Detective Candy Myers draw near to the hideout of a man who helped to frame Perry White. White, unconscious of the fact that their approach through night-darkened woods is being watched by an armed man and his ferocious dog. Listen.
15: Quiet, Tide, quiet. Now let you and me just keep our eyes peeled on them, too. Don't let them know they're being watched. Wonder what in tarnation they're doing here. Say, you think maybe they're here after Harry? Well, we'll find out soon enough. And if when they are, we'll take care of them, Tig. You and me, we'll take care of them.

0: And now, the adventures of Superman. To destroy the chances of Editor Perry White's being elected mayor on a Reform Party ticket, Mike Hickey, corrupt political boss of Metropolis, succeeded in having White arrested on a framed-up hit-and-run charge. Knowing it was a frame-up, Clark Kent, who is really Superman, and his friend Candy Myers, a private detective, joined forces. While Candy searched for Harry Niles, a Hickey henchman who had posed as the hit-and-run victim, Kent hunted for Dr. Tobin, a physician in Hickey's employ who had spirited Niles away from the city hospital to a hideout. During Kent's absence, Candy picked up Harry Niles' trail and with Lois Lane, girl reporter, drove into the countryside southwest of Metropolis. On foot, they followed a stream in the moonlight and came within sight of the old Nelson farmhouse where Candy believed Niles was hiding. But they were unaware that a tall, gaunt man in overalls, carrying a rifle and accompanied by a huge mastiff dog, was trailing them. As cautiously, they approached the farmhouse, which hid in the dark shadows cast by a grove of trees.
1: Listen. Look, Miss Lane. There's a light downstairs, one of the back rooms. See it?
2: Uh-huh.
1: We'll make for that. See what we can see. Now remember, all we want to do is to find out if Niles is here. And if he's not hurt, like Kent says. Then we'll go back to Metropolis and get Inspector Henderson to send someone out to nab him.
2: That's good enough for me, Candy. I'm not anxious to meet Niles out here alone.
1: I just hope they haven't got a dog.
2: Yes, that would be bad. But if they did, it would have heard us by now and be barking its head off.
1: Yeah, I guess so. Wait. Miss Lane.
2: What's the matter?
1: Thought I heard something. Or somebody.
2: Where?
1: Behind us.
2: I don't hear anything. Except the crickets.
1: I don't either now.
2: Maybe it was a rabbit or a squirrel.
1: Yeah, it could be. Come on. Quietly now.
2: Gosh, this darkness gives me the willies.
1: We're almost there. Whatever you do, don't slip or anything now.
2: I'll try not to, Candy. Now, if only Niles is here.
1: Find that out right now. Hold it.
3: Looking for somebody?
2: Candy.
1: What the...
3: I'll reach for your gun, mister. I'll drill you. Watch him tight.
1: Who are you?
3: I'm the fellow whose land you're on.
2: Oh, you must be Mr. Nelson.
3: Who are you?
1: Who, us?
2: Why, we're...
3: Come on, talk up. When folks come trespassing on my land, my trigger finger starts itching.
1: Now, take it easy, Nelson. We're friends.
3: You ain't no friends of mine. I never seen you before.
1: We're friends of your nephew, Harry Niles.
3: Your friends are Harry?
1: Sure, we came out here to bring him an important message, didn't we, Miss, Susie?
2: Yeah, that's right. Sure, we did. Mike Hickey sent us out to see Harry.
1: Harry's here, ain't he?
3: I ain't saying yet. You say Mike Hickey sent you?
1: Yeah.
2: That's right.
3: I don't believe you.
2: Now listen to me, Mr. Nelson.
3: We'll find out if you're telling the truth or not. Harry'll be back soon. And if you're lying like I figure, this rifle will do the talking. Turn around.
1: You better do what the man says, Miss Lane.
2: Yes.
3: Take that gun out of your shoulder holster real slow, mister, and drop it on the ground. Slow, I said. Don't make no other moves or it'll be the last you ever make.
1: Okay. Take it easy.
3: Now, march around the house and into the kitchen. We'll wait for Harry there. Go on, get. Watch him, Tig.
2: Candy, what do we do now?
1: I don't know, Miss Lane. This don't look so good.
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12: Barry White speaking.
13: Chief, this is Kent.
12: Oh, where are you, Kent?
13: Well, I'm sort of shuttling, you might say, between Dr. Tobin's house and garage, still waiting for him to show up. I'm at the garage right now.
12: Well, stop wasting time and get back here.
13: I'm not wasting time, Chief. It's the only lead I have at the moment, and I'm sticking with it for a while longer. Listen, did you and Lois hear from Candy Myers?
12: Yes, he came in a little while ago and said he was pretty sure he knew where Harry Miles is.
13: Oh, swell. Let me talk with him, will you?
12: Well, he's not here. He went out with Lois.
13: Went out? Where?
12: To check up on Niles, of course. To see if he is where Candy thinks and if he was only pretending to be injured, as you say.
13: Well, where did they go?
12: Well, Candy didn't say. He was in too much of a hurry.
13: Oh. Well, please call me as soon as you hear from them, will you, Chief? The number here is Metropolis 4-3100. Have you got it?
12: Metropolis 4-3100.
13: That's right.
12: Okay, Kent.
13: Meanwhile, I'll keep checking with you. I still think Dr. Tobin will show up here. So long.
12: Bye.
3: Easy, Ty, easy.
2: I wish you'd tell that dog of yours to stand on the other side of the kitchen. I don't trust him.
3: Tige knows you're afeard, miss. But even so be you're telling the truth about Mike Hickey sending you out here to see Harry. You ain't got nothing to be afeard of.
14: When'll Harry be back?
3: Well, there's his car now, I reckon. It's Harry. Now we'll find out if you was lying or not.
2: Here it comes, Candy.
14: Miss Lane. Hiya, Harry.
15: Who are they, Unc?
3: Come in and shut the door, Harry.
14: How you doing, Harry, old boy? Long time no see.
15: Who are you?
2: Why,
14: don't you remember us?
15: No, never seen you before in my life.
3: I knew they was lying, I knew it. Now I'm gonna take care of them. Stand back, Harry.
0: His gaunt, cruel face twisted into a gloating smile. Nelson flips his rifle to his shoulder and sights along its gleaming barrel at Lois Lane and Candy Myers. What will happen? We'll be back in a moment for the dramatic climax of today's episode. So keep listening.

0: And now, back to the adventures of Superman.
1: In the kitchen of a farmhouse, Harry Niles' uncle has leveled his rifle at Lois Lane and Private Detective Candy Myers. As the gaunt old man's finger tightens on the trigger, Candy calls out to Harry Niles.
2: Don't let him shoot, Niles. Mike Hickey sent us out here.
3: Hold it, Unc.
4: There, Lane.
2: No, we're not.
5: Mike did send us out to talk to you. It's very important, Harry.
4: Don't you believe him. Let me...
3: Wait a minute. All right, talk. Why did Mike send you out here?
2: Well, he wants us to take you to another hideout.
5: Yeah, that's right. A reporter on the Daily Planet found out where you were.
2: And he may be out here soon with the state police. Now, we got to move fast, Harry.
4: I say don't believe him, Harry.
3: Shut up, Unc. How did this reporter guy find out where I am? Tell me that.
2: He found out from your wife, that's how.
3: My wife?
2: Yeah, that's right. You know, she's sore at you. So she blabbed that this is where you always hide out.
4: Harry, I warn you, these two...
3: Quiet, Unc. I'll check this story right away.
2: What do you mean, check it? How?
3: I'm going to call up Mike Hickey personal and ask him.
5: Uh-oh.
2: Quiet.
3: I want Metropolis 91202. That's right. Mike says he sent you out here. Okay. But if he says he didn't, well, Nelson will take care of you like he wanted to before.
1: Dismayed, Lois Lane and Candy Myers can do no more than look at each other as Harry Niles waits for Mike Hickey to answer while the old man points his rifle at them. For they know what the political boss's answer will be and what that answer will mean to them. With Clark Kent, who is Superman, miles away in Metropolis, unaware of his friend's grave peril, what, if anything, can save Lois and Candy now and prevent Mike Hickey from sending Perry White to the penitentiary? Monday's exciting episode is packed with action, thrills, and a surprise. So be sure to listen. 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
7: 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I'm Greg Bell, and earlier we had Harry Bartell in an episode of Suspense. 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
17: From ABC News, I'm Dave Packer. Tensions in the Middle East escalating this weekend. The U.S. State Department advising Americans to seriously reconsider travel in the Middle East, citing Houthi hostilities in Saudi Arabia.
18: As the war with Iran passes the 200-day mark, Saudi Arabia says Iranian-backed Houthis have attacked facilities across the country, including the capital of Riyadh. On Saturday, the Saudis say they intercepted a ballistic missile fired toward the capital. A large plume of smoke could be seen near the city's main airport after a series of explosions. The Saudis also say the Houthis tried to target civilians and civilian sites in the western region, but they were thwarted by its defense air systems. Perry Russom, ABC News, New York.
17: A new U.S. security deal with Greenland, announced by President Trump, confirmed by Denmark, is expected to be finalized at the upcoming UN General Assembly. ABC's Lama Hassan in London.
19: The State Department says the deal would remain in effect even if Greenland becomes a fully independent country. Following the announcement, the government of Greenland and the Danish Prime Minister issued a joint statement saying the nations expect to sign a measure next week that strengthens security in the Arctic and the North Atlantic region.
17: Health officials warn of a possible exposure to measles at children's hospitals in Philadelphia and Pittsburgh. In Philadelphia, officials say possibly exposed infants are being offered preventative antibody treatment. ABC News medical contributor Dr. Alok Patel.
20: Measles can result in hospitalizations and lifelong debilitation. So this really does take a all-hands-on-deck approach to combat the misinformation, make sure people are getting these shots in time for their kids, especially now that school is in session.
17: The Ed Sheeran tour sparking protests over the decision to drop rapper Macklemore from the tour lineup following his onstage pro-Palestinian comments. Macklemore and other openers dropped out of the tour, and at his concert in Philadelphia Saturday night, Sheeran sang he wants his music and shows to be about unity and humanity, not politics. 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
17: More than 10,000 security guards in San Francisco on strike, saying they're protecting companies that have billions in wealth, but they make a little more than $20 an hour. ABC's Jacqueline Lee.
5: In a statement, Allied Universal, which is one of the companies negotiating with the union, saying in part, we have made substantial progress in negotiations as part of our commitment to finding common ground. Union reps saying this was months of failed negotiations, with workers offered a 65-cent raise per hour over 2 years.
17: Reporters for three major news organizations say they were denied access to the White House on Saturday. That's a day early before President Trump said that media outlets were banned because he doesn't like their coverage. ABC's Stephen Portnoy in Washington.
22: For nearly five decades, federal courts have held that under the First Amendment, the White House cannot strip access to the complex by correspondents based on the content of their reporting. And last year, a federal judge ruled against Trump's efforts to ban the Associated Press from the small contingent of pool reporters who cover him in the Oval Office or in Air Force One. Now, a divided appeals court panel later put much of that ruling on hold, saying that Trump could continue to exclude certain reporters from what it deemed restricted presidential spaces, like the Oval Office, Air Force One, but not from the briefing room or from other areas of the White House when they're open to the entire press corps.
17: Now, CNN, MSNBC, and Politico all issued statements standing by their reporters, condemning the president's move and vowing to fight it. Dave Packer, ABC News.
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0: Oh, that's a good question. Yeah, that's important.
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0: We're on our radio. He's Eric Carly, and I'm Gary McNamara. Now, interesting enough that that's one of the reasons. One of the reasons that the median salary went up last month. Let me just make sure here. In the last year, even though real wages went down, right, as compared to inflation, but median wages over the last year went up. You're like, how? Number one, they worked more hours. Number two, listen to this here. At the same time, the number of workers with a college degree or higher last year increased by 1.8 million, while their median earnings declined 1.1%.
1: Wow.
0: By contrast, earnings for high school grads increased 5.5%. Remember, inflation 3.4.
1: Yeah, right.
0: So if you had a college degree, you got killed.
1: Yeah.
0: If you're a high school grad, increased 5.5%, this seems to be more evidence that too many young people are still going to college and not enough are training for trades that pay well. They're saying that because there's a demand for the trades right now.
1: Yeah.
0: So that's why it went up 5.5%, beating inflation in a year by 2.1 point. That's huge.
1: I mean, you don't
0: see that. You don't see that happening too much. And so, but it all, you know, evens out. So it's really about working more hours. And think about this too. If you're in a trade, your hours can be unlimited.
1: Oh my gosh.
0: It can be unlimited.
1: If you're an HVAC tech, air conditioning in Texas, there's what, 6 weeks we don't use our air conditioners per year? But this time of year, of course, I mean, and it's nonstop because your AC always goes out when you're using it the most from, of course, the wear and tear from the use itself. And they're working around the clock, plumbers, electricians, and you're right. It's a lot of hours.

0: Now, it's Red Eye Radio. Gary McNamara and Eric Hurley talk about everything from politics to social issues and news of the day. Whether you're up late or you're just starting your day, welcome to the show. From the Relief Factor Studios, this is Red Eye Radio.
1: All across America, we are Red Eye Radio. He is Eric Hurley, and I'm Gary McNamara. Welcome and good morning. Thanks so much for being here.
2: Hi.
3: How's everybody doing?
2: They're saying the heat. Is it a dome? Are we under a dome?
1: We're in a heat dome, yes.
2: All right.
1: Yes.
2: Didn't they make a TV show, The Dome, where they put it? That's just such a stupid idea.
1: That biosphere with Pauly Shore?
2: Well, that one was funny. I mean, at least it was being silly, but there was a TV show called The Dome, right? They put the dome over an entire town. It was weird. I don't think it went but like a couple of seasons. Under the dome. That was it.
1: Okay.
2: Cop Rock made more sense than that. If you don't know what that is and you're too young, just Google it. It did exist. It was a musical. It was a musical cop TV show. What are you talking about? Just don't do that. That's a bad idea. Stop doing that.
1: I remember that I was told that when Cop Rock was on, what was that, the 90s, the late 80s,
2: yeah,
1: early 90s?
2: Yeah.
1: That a guy I knew had a cameo in it, so I watched it. He never appeared in the cameo. I never saw it.
2: Mm.
1: And I'm like, you got to be kidding me. This is really bad. It was like you were twisting my arm to watch that. It was like, God, it was a bad show. But let's get to the big thing here. Bernie Sanders and his 32-hour work week act. Now, what would it do? He's already introduced it into the Senate.
2: It would have Eric working a lot more.
1: The threshold for a standard work week would drop gradually over 4 years. Non-exempt employees would qualify for time and a half overtime pay for any hours after 4 years, work beyond 32 hours a week. It also mandates time and a half for workdays for 8 hours and double pay for workdays exceeding 12 hours.
2: Uh-huh.
1: Employees would be legally protected from reducing overall weekly pay rates and employee benefits to make up for the shorter hours.
2: Uh-huh.
1: Wage control.
2: Yeah, that's right exactly where they're going.
1: Supporters like Bernie Sanders reintroduces the bill and argues that automation, artificial intelligence, and massive surges in worker productivity over recent decades should benefit working families rather than just corporate profits. Well, that would happen automatically.
2: Yeah, right.
1: But what we've always said, you can't change economics.
2: No.
1: If the government forces companies, because this would go way beyond AI, and there are many companies where AI is not going to affect them.
2: Well, because here's what happens.
1: In the same way.
2: And just off the top of my head, one of the very basic moves that would happen is, all right, this would be non-exempt employees. Some employees are, there is a salary, actually, level at which if they make that or above, then, and they are salaried, then they are exempt from overtime. For me, I get undertime. They take money back because I don't show up every day. But the thing with the overtime is what they can do for the employee. The employers can say, okay, here's what we'll do. We're going to adjust where our salaries are for certain roles and stay within the exemption range. If this is one of the options. And then we're going to assign more duties to those individuals.
1: Mm-hmm.
2: Along with that, what you bring up, AI has been around, automation's been around for generations. And there had been, it's always this, oh, it's going to kill the jobs. We've been joking about the ATM comment from Obama years ago, that it was responsible for the loss of so many jobs. But if you think about it, companies have adjusted. And sensibilities change during those adjustments by the consumer who patronizes those businesses. One great example is fast food. Because some of the move in some states and areas where it's going to, well, we're going to, and the unions were behind this, but we're going to raise, and liberals were behind, raising for fast food workers $15 an hour, $20 an hour, which, by the way, sounds archaic. Why not $100 an hour? And then, so you go in, and there is a McDonald's between here and my parents' house, which is at the halfway point in the two-hour road trip. And I stop in there frequently. And I'll never forget the day I walked in there, and they had a lot more kiosks and less seating in there. And so people will come in, and they'll order on the kiosk. Also, what I've noticed is at drive-thrus, and, you know, when you do road trips, and I've done a few in the past week, you have to pull through, and they're using AI to take your order completely. The AI, and it gets everything right, and, you know, on the screen, you got to check it, double check it, you know, is everything right, and it responds, and then the crew can work. Someone told me, and I don't know what the number is, but they had like a dozen people would be running any one shift at a fast food place. It's nowhere near that anymore. You know, there are some exceptions. In-N-Out Burger. It seems like they have hundreds of employees. But if
1: Chick-fil-A.
2: Chick-fil-A. they have a whole army.
1: And that's why they got to take off Sunday.
2: Exactly. They're tired. But, of course, they also recognize people
1: right.
2: Faith still today, and they honor that. But you think about this. You think about what is it that companies, as you mentioned, as we've talked about for years, the government, lawmakers cannot come in and change and force the market to do something without the market going, okay, we have an answer and response to that.
1: Right. It's like minimum when you raise the minimum wage, when you see the drastic raise of the minimum wage, you see fewer workers.
2: Right.
1: I mean, it's just the reality of it. We all know that it happens. Democrats used to pretend it doesn't happen. You can manipulate an economy. Government can manipulate an economy. They mm-hmm. can do certain things. You know, when we talk about tariffs in general,
2: right?
1: I see that manufacturing employment's up a little bit here. We're still down overall from when Trump took over,
2: mm-hmm.
1: but it's gone up since January of this year. And you look at where it's gone up in manufacturing, it's all steel and aluminum related, which is protecting the American, which is protecting American manufacturing of steel and aluminum products.
2: Right, right.
1: But the cost of those products is way up, which affects every American company not related to that
2: mm-hmm.
1: that uses those products to build, you know, to build their things. So you can't get away from it. You're still rewarding some and punishing others.
2: Right.
1: And in this particular case, you're doing the exact same thing. You're saying, well, if you've got the job now, we'll protect you. Sorry if you're somebody who comes in after that person. You're going to be at 32 hours a week, and you're going to have to work two 32-hour-a-week jobs in order to survive. An interesting thing that relates to all of this, Wall Street Journal looking at the latest census numbers. And we told you the other day that real wages, you know, what you make per hour, have not kept up with inflation
2: mm-hmm.
1: Over the last year. And all of a sudden, you look at it, and they're talking about the Census Bureau, which says, well, yeah, but median income is up, even at inflation adjusted. But you know why? Why is median income up? As they point out here we go. One reason: Americans are working longer. The number of men working full-time grew by 1.3 million and 800,000 for women. However, the total number of workers increased by just 230,000 for men and 130,000 for women. So the vast majority of those are people that are, you know, that are working more hours. That's why their overall wages are beating inflation.
2: They're getting second jobs.
1: They're getting,
2: or whatever
1: they're getting
2: it might be.
1: Right. They're getting second jobs. Yeah. They're working longer hours. Mm-hmm. That's why the pay is up. That's just the reality of economics. But if you believe that long term working 32 hours instead of 40 is going to benefit you where it counts long term in the pocketbook, it may for some, but you're going to have a ton of others where it does not. And you're going to have a lot of people working too. 32-hour jobs or a 32-hour job and another 16-hour job to make it, because you cannot cut. You know, you may have productivity in AI. It doesn't mean that companies will ignore the productivity of human labor.
2: Right.
1: And if you take human labor and you say, we're going to make it less productive because we're taking away 8 hours a week, when you think about it, you're taking a day off.
2: Yeah.
1: You're making it basically a 4-day work week from a 5, not because the company wishes to do it, but because government has mandated it, which means you will lose 20% of that productivity of the human labor.
2: Yeah.
1: There are going to be consequences because of that, because companies are going to look, they're not going to sit there and say, hey, you know, AI is making it so we're more productive here, therefore let's become less productive over here.
2: Well, that, you know,
1: economics doesn't work that way.
2: It doesn't work that way. And they, you know, with that exemption level, there was some fluctuation they were looking at. They were going to come in and change where that exemption level was going to be, basically of how much you could pay or how little you could pay a person in terms of a salary where they would not be qualified for overtime. And you look at that and go, okay, but the person, right? If companies then come in and say, all right, what we'll do is, as we hire on new people, if we were to go with this Bernie plan, we're going to have them take on more roles. And we'll keep them at the bottom level of that, just above the exemption level. But there won't be, you know, they will, if we have to get, if we're productive in that way and have to get competitive, we can start raising that pay. But they'll make that adjustment. Now, people will do what they have to do in their personal lives and either stay at that job or go work another job on the side or get a new job altogether. There's there will be these shifts, but there is not this magic wand, communist wand, that Bernie can wave. This is Bernie trying to be relevant again. This is not the first time they've talked about this.
1: The wand and sickle.
2: Yeah, the wand and sickle. Exactly. That's what's on the flag, the Bernie flag. But if you look at it, this is not the first time they've tried to do this. Well, we need to get, the government needs to say, basically determine what the value of any labor role is. The government can't do that. Only the free market can do it. Minimum wage should be zero. Zero. Now, no one's going to work for zero. I mean, there are volunteers. I volunteer, you volunteer, people volunteer for nonprofits, for causes. But we're not going to do that for a living because it's not a living. So I should be able to bid on a job. I should be able to, if I'm applying for a job, hey, give me a 2-week tryout and then let's determine what I'm worth. And then if you offer me something I can live with, great. If not, I'll move on. When the government comes in and sets these, well, it's got minimum wage, it's wrong to pay them anything less than that. Well, what are you talking about? Nothing is a living wage. A living wage, $100,000 a year? You're going to pay somebody $100,000 a year? You know, look at these big cities. Look out in L.A. and San Francisco. You're going to live on, you know, you're going to have 8 roommates.
1: Yeah, when you look at the cost of living in California, the minimum wage should be $100 an hour if
4: exactly.
1: the Democrats really cared about right. the people.
2: Right. If you want, make it a living wage.
1: Right.
2: It's, make that's it a why living said wage. It sounded now it sounds archaic when they say minimum wage should be $15. 15? Who's working? By the way, my four oldest granddaughters, all working, all of them make far above $15 an hour.
1: Well, and
2: I'm jealous.
1: And remember, minimum wage is what? $7.35.
2: Yeah, right.
1: In right. Minimum wage doesn't matter. People have found that out.
2: Exactly.
1: Minimum wage doesn't matter in Texas.
2: Exactly.
1: Doesn't matter.
2: If the companies need people, they're going to have to pay.
1: We are Red Eye Radio.
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5: Agriculture Undersecretary for Farm Production and Conservation Richard Fordyce acknowledges this is not a usual ARC PLC sign-up year due to the addition and formulation of over 30 million new base acres within USDA programs.
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5: 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A reminder to eligible producers,
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0: Harley and I'm Gary McNamara. Man, that the Macklemore situation, AOC, she's not going to, she won't be supporting Ed Sheeran anymore.
1: All right.
0: His entire band left, too.
1: Yeah.
0: It's like if you're, you've got to be a racist anti-Semite.
1: Well, this is a prime example because Ed Sheeran is, he's huge. I remember when my wife took my son, my daughter, I don't know if both of my daughters went, all three of my daughters went, two or three of my kids went with my wife and saw him at the soccer stadium here. He performed. He's huge. But sorry, if you're not an anti-Semite, if you won't be doing what they're doing as an activist, you're gone. You're done. We're done with you.
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0: And he's Eric Carly, and I'm Gary McNamara. Coming up, 60 minutes in just 1 minute.
1: All right. I can't wait for that. Are we going to have the clicking, you know, noise from the clock? You know,
0: no.
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0: All right, so the whole 60 Minutes thing the other day, you know, Barry Weiss taking over CBS News and all that, and letting a bunch of people from 60 Minutes go and saying that we're going to be a news organization, not a political activist organization, in essence, is what she has said.
1: Right.
0: And then the numbers came out, the ratings for 60 Minutes, and everybody was on it. Dropped 21%. Last year's premiere, 10 million. This year's only 8 million, roughly. I'm rounding it off.
1: Right.
0: And it shows the incredible failure. You know, the analysis of it.
1: Right, right.
0: I think those numbers are great.
1: Actually,
0: to start on day one, I think those numbers are, this isn't propaganda. I have said all along, I don't know what she's going to do, because you're going to lose anybody on the left. A significant portion of people on the right just have not watched 60 Minutes.
1: Right.
0: Right. And my point always has been that, are they going to go back to CBS? Are they going to sit there and say, well, you know, I haven't watched 60 Minutes in 10 years or 20 years. Liberal. Those liberals or whatever.
1: Oh, yeah.
0: Are we not, like me, I mean, 60 Minutes, I'm sleeping. And unless it's a special interview that I'll watch later on, you know, that I can find online because it relates to the show, then I'll watch it. But I've not watched 60 Minutes, oh my gosh, since the 90s?
1: Even without our schedule being the way it is, I wouldn't be watching it today.
0: Well, it goes
1: again with few exceptions.
0: The 90s goes way before I started this show.
1: Mm-hmm, mm-hmm.
0: And so I look at it and say, I didn't know where the audience was going to be. And the point is, it's much like if you have a radio station that changes format. They were country for the longest time and then decided to go soft AC. All Michael Bolton all the time. Uh-huh. Well, you're going to see a significant loss.
1: Mm-hmm.
0: But on the first week or the first couple of weeks or the first month,
1: mm-hmm.
0: if you see, oh my gosh, we only have had a 20% loss and, you know, we've got this base of an audience to start from. I would view that as being a success.
1: You're rebuilding. I mean, think because about how teams rebuild in sports.
0: Well, the Cowboys, I mean, you're very familiar with the rebuilding.
1: It's
0: taken 30 years.
1: It's over 30 years now, but you need to remember, it's a slow process.
0: Remember the Bills, just to, you know, throw the arrows my way.
1: Yeah.
0: The Bills didn't make the playoffs for 17 years.
1: By the way, Dad said today, as I was leaving, he said, hey, listen, when all this is over and we transition back to, you know, normal, whatever normal is, he says, tell you what, we're not going to talk about doctors, medical charts, medications. And I said, or the Cowboys. And he goes, or the Cowboys. Yeah.
0: But
1: rebuilding a show like 60 Minutes, I mean, and trying to get a wider audience. You're going to have to get them. You're going to have to earn them back. You're going to have to, well, not back. You're going to have to earn them all over again. Because if you think about it, a generation has passed of, especially, I think, maybe moderate and right leaning or just anyone who wants actual journalism. They're going to, we said this about, as you mentioned, Barry Weiss, what a Everest of a mountain that she has to build here or rebuild, and we don't know how you populate a newsroom in today's world with actual real journalists because there aren't many. She's one of very few that we know of. But in that process, you're going to have to earn that audience. You're going to have to get them back and or earn new viewers, however you're going to do that. But that's going to take time.
0: Well, there was a couple of stories over the last month or so that hit on the Trump administration. It's like people are shocked that Barry Weiss actually, that she allowed the Trump administration to be attacked. She's not a Trump supporter.
1: No. No.
0: Even though she said where the Democrats have gone, she might vote for Trump. Remember that she had that
1: right.
0: Comment.
1: Remember she wrote the one piece, you know, Trump was right. I got it wrong and Trump was right on, I forget on what it was.
0: But her point was never to be and that the Democrats were trying to, you know, that's what they were trying to promote.
1: Mm-hmm.
0: This is going to be a network that supports Trump.
1: Yeah.
0: That was never the case of what she was promoting. She was promoting, we're going to be a news where, you know, we're going to criticize people when they need to be criticized. And we'll write stories, you know, that both sides aren't at times going to like. But there is should be no, I'm not shocked at anything that she has done when I view that she has, that they have done an unfair story. Just like anyone, you know, we'll point it out if Fox, we believe Fox did a terrible job. We'll point it out. We'll point out if Newsmax does a terrible job on something. We'll point out any news organization. If they do a bad job, yesterday we hit Fox. What did we hit Fox for? What was the story?
1: Mm-hmm.
0: Oh, on the woman with the knife trying to sneak. We had fun with that one.
1: Yeah.
0: You know, she was never going to be, there was never going to be, she wasn't changing CBS into a Newsmax.
1: No.
0: And anybody who thought
1: that was never going to be the case.
0: Right. And so, but you and I said, I don't know where she goes. I don't know if the audience is there when you're promoting. We're going to be criticizing both sides here. You know, if they deserve being criticized, but we're not going to be political activists. We are going to do news. And my point is bringing, you know, Republicans in Republicans made the switch such a long time ago where they're set with what they're doing on a Sunday night.
1: Yeah.
0: They're either if they're going to watch politics, it's going to be Fox, it's going to be Newsmax, it's going to be whatever, you know, whatever they're looking at online, whatever podcast they're watching. If on Sunday night, politics in that time is what they have gone to since, you know, 60 Minutes, as we believe, became a much more of a political activist show, not a news show.
1: Right.
0: And our thing was, can she bring them back? And remember, she's not a conservative.
1: Right.
0: She's basically still a liberal who believes in it. Go, I wouldn't know where to tell her where to go. So the fact that they've got 80% of their audience may not be an audience. If it's a new audience, that's the whole point you'd have to find out with your market research.
1: Yeah.
0: Is it new audience? Is it, you know, are the numbers going to be this good? And I view those numbers as good just for a month or two because people are curious. You know, is it?
3: Well, that even is there an audience for it overall? Right. We talked about this when John Malone from the Discovery Group. He's an executive. He's a big executive and owns. He's been a media mogul for a long time. But when they talked about taking over CNN, and they were about to make that deal or close that deal, and he said, you know, look, I think CNN should go back to the headline news, and you and I yawned and said, boring, because that's not what people want. I know what he was trying to say, that there should be real news. But the fact is that many people have been, I don't know, retrained, whatever you want to say, but their sensibilities have changed to the extent that they want some kind of brand that leans either right or left on their news. Now, real journalism, I've said it for years, plays a critical role in a free society. And I would hope that if this is going to be done right, that it would earn a very large audience for that reason. And it should be. It doesn't matter who's in office. It doesn't matter who these individuals vote for. It doesn't matter who Eric and Gary vote for. If we don't like what they're doing, we will tell you. And if you don't know that, it means you haven't been listening to this show for very long. And this is, we're not journalists. We're opinion givers. That's what we do. But in journalism, it should be the truth. It should be getting the truth to the American people. And I don't know what that looks like and how you do that. I don't know how Barry Weiss or anybody else does that in 2026 or beyond.
0: Well, when you look at, for example, what CNN did, and CNN, you know, bringing on Scott Jennings, bringing on Shermichael Singleton, they'll bring on, you know, Republicans and conservatives to have the arguing back and forth.
1: Right.
0: America doesn't want to hear that.
1: Yeah.
0: Because they haven't responded to that. Now, Scott Jennings, I haven't seen a lot of him lately. There haven't been a lot of viral clips from him.
1: Mm-hmm.
0: Is he still there at CNN? but I just haven't seen the clips in weeks.
1: Mm-hmm.
0: You know, a great clip from him that's being promoted on social media. Now, the clips on YouTube do great.
1: Mm-hmm.
0: Or on X, you know, when those clips are there. But the overall, you know, the show itself, ratings, not really. Not really. You haven't really seen it. My point is, and I'll even say this about the whole 60 Minutes thing, is it as simple as the fact that as long as you have the NFL introducing you and you've got 18 to 20 million people watching that Sunday afternoon game, no matter what, there's going to be enough people to watch 60 Minutes and keep it going and have people be at least inquisitive as to what's happening because you have such a massive lead in. And that's where it comes to real estate. If you still have if you have legit real estate where millions of people are still always tuning into your network, does that in itself mean you can put anything on after the NFL and you're going to do decently whether it has a liberal spin, a little bit of a more conservative spin, or a, you know, straight new show, are you still going to be healthy in some kind of audience? I guess we'll see over the next 6 months as to where their ratings go on it. But when you have the NFL lead in, as you will till February, and so far I think the Wednesday game didn't perform as well as last year's Thursday's game, but I think the Sunday night game was through the roof.
3: Yeah, I think the Cowboys Giants game.
0: Yeah, that was right. That was through the roof because right. and that's because the Dallas Cowboys are hopeless and America, that's their mood right now.
3: Yes, they want to watch America's team suffer because they just like watching suffering.
0: This is so much fun being a Bills fan right now. 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
9: From ABC News, I'm Brian Clark. President Trump returned to the White House from Camp David a day early on Saturday. The White House did not explain why. Meanwhile, there are renewed fears of a wider war in the Middle East as Saudi Arabia says that it intercepted a ballistic missile that was fired towards the capital. The now more than 200-day war with Iran continues to impact prices in the U.S.
10: The average price of diesel hitting a record average of $6.44 a gallon. President Trump insists the higher prices are a small price to pay to set back Iran's nuclear program.
11: I think most people, if they had a vote on lower gas prices or letting Iran have a nuclear weapon, I'd be willing to vote that it would be a massive landslide.
10: Sources tell ABC News new estimates show the cost of the war has reached $43 billion.
12: That's ABC's Perry Russom. Meanwhile, as the almost five-year war continues between Russia and Ukraine, Ukraine launched more than 1,000 drones towards Russia overnight in what the mayor of Moscow called the largest ever attack on the capital. Three news organizations still barred from the White House, CNN, MS Now, and Politico, denied access to the complex because President Trump said he does not like their coverage. ABC Stephen Portnoy has more.
13: The White House Correspondents Association denounced the president's move, saying, quote, "This is about more than the rights of journalists. It's about the right of the American people to receive a full and independent account of the activities, policies, and decisions of whoever occupies the nation's highest office."
12: Pop star Ed Sheeran performed in Philadelphia. There were protests outside the venue, and on stage he addressed his decision to drop Macklemore from his tour lineup after his pro-Palestinian comments while opening for Sheeran. In a video shared to Instagram, Sheeran said,
14: "My concerts have always been a safe space for everyone, and that matters hugely to me."
12: You're listening to ABC News.
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12: President Trump continues to brush off concerns about the rapid pace of artificial intelligence development. He said Saturday he'd move to create a new AI force.
17: Referring to the fears around AI as a hoax, Trump asserted in a post on social media that we will not in any way hinder or stifle the growth of this incredible industry. But, Trump added, in order to look out for the bad aspects of AI, the U.S. would form an AI force and appoint an AI czar in the near future. The White House did not immediately respond to a request for comment.
12: It's ABC's Chuck Sievertson. U.S. military attacked a boat suspected of smuggling drugs in the Caribbean Sea. 4 people were killed. That brings the number of people killed in these boat strikes during the Trump administration to at least 231. Pennsylvania continues to deal with a measles outbreak, and officials say it's responsible for 4 deaths. And Dr. Matthew McCarthy of Drexel Hill Pediatrics in suburban Philadelphia says vaccinations are the best way to prevent measles.
18: With the increase in vaccine hesitancy or outright vaccine refusal, we've seen the percentage coverage of those immunizations, in particular measles, mumps, rubella, decrease. And so that's exactly why we're seeing these outbreaks occur at this point.
12: Eric and Lyle Menendez were denied parole last year by a board in California, which deemed they still posed a risk to public safety and had openly broken rules in prison. They now have new hearings on the calendar in February. The two brothers were convicted of murdering their parents in 1989. I'm Brian Clark, ABC News.
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22: I know what mine would say. What? I totally know what my refrigerator would text me. It would say, "You bought kale again. We know how this ends."
23: It's going right in the garbage?
22: No. What would your refrigerator text you?
23: These leftovers have been in here for 6.5 weeks. No one's going to eat them.
22: It has a new life.
23: Yes. Just get it out.
22: Well, Consumer Reports hooked up 12 smart appliances from all the big brands. GE, LG, Maytag, Samsung, Whirlpool. We're talking about like refrigerators and ranges and dishwashers and washing machines. But these are all smart appliances.
23: Sure.
22: Then they watch the internet traffic to see how chatty these devices really are, these appliances rather, how chatty they really are. So every single one of them was sending data back to the manufacturer constantly.
23: Of course.
22: All the time.
23: What data are they collecting?
22: Well, first, before we get into that, I'm going to tell you that. But it's all text, no video, no photos, no audio.
23: Okay.
22: In case you're worried about that. Just words about you leaving your kitchen all the time. How much do you think that they're texting?
23: There's not much. Okay, if you look at a refrigerator, a dumb one, what is there to collect other than the amount of times it's opened and closed? Maybe they, I don't know, have some sensors in there that sense when items are placed on a shelf. There's nothing really much left.
22: Well, is it the same as like 100 text messages a week? 1,000 or 10,000?
23: I'm just going to go with 10,000 because it sounds like the most outrageous answer.
22: Okay, we're going to tell you that answer in just a second. All right. But first, we have to thank Consumer Cellular for helping to make this show possible. If you're over 50, Consumer Cellular has unlimited talk, text, and data for only $35 a month for one line or $60 a month for two lines and for a limited time. This is pretty awesome. You get an extra $100 off your bill. 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All right, drum roll, please. Excuse me. We are a national show.
23: Oh, mine sounded the same.
22: Between 24,000 and 135,000 text messages a week.
23: Now, thinking about
22: it. Per appliance.
23: Thinking about it a little bit more. Obviously, it's talking to your router. So it's probably getting information from your router that it's then forwarding on to the company.
22: Well, you were right. How often the door opens and closes, when you shop for groceries, the power status, water temperature, energy usage, your zip code, your phone number, your location. Now, the washing machine, I thought this was really interesting. It actually knows what days that you do laundry, okay? It knows your ratio of delicates to towels,
23: okay,
22: to sports gear. It knows if there's a kid in the house by all the sports gear that may be thrown in it and the shoes and things like that. And it can probably guess that practice is not happening on a Tuesday.
23: But that's two things, right? It's sensing, oh, I'm being turned on and I'm being turned off. How are we getting to hundreds of thousands?
22: Because just like I said, it's looking at different cycles, different things that you may be putting in the refrigerator.
23: Right.
22: Maybe you eat a lot of eggs.
23: Is it cameras? Is it sensors?
22: No cameras.
23: How does it know I'm putting eggs in there?
22: Well, let me back up. There are some cameras in the Samsung smart refrigerator.
23: Okay.
22: Because that's the whole idea, is that when you're at the store, you don't know what's in the fridge. Like, because like me, I don't know about you, but I don't know how many little jars of hot mustard I have.
23: Oh, we have six sour creams, yeah.
22: Okay, so because you go to the store, yeah, we need sour cream.
23: We have to have sour cream.
22: Okay, but then you come over like, dang.
23: Now, you know what's funny is I said last week to a caller that was trying to organize her pantry, put a camera in your pantry and you'll know if it's there. And you scoffed at it. And look, Samsung's doing it.
22: That's it. So I always think like what my smart refrigerator would text be like, it's 11:47 p.m. You've opened and closed the refrigerator door for a snack four or five times. Just go to bed, Kim Commando.
23: Your refrigerator, I say, still empty because you got DoorDash again.
22: That is true. And on that happy note, welcome. It's the Kim Commando Show because, after all, funny how this works. I'm Kim Commando, America's beloved digital goddess. And you have just tapped into the best, the biggest, the award-winning, the most awesome show about all things digital. And, of course, joining me is Andrew Babinski. Hello there, Andrew. And you can find us in your favorite radio app. And we're, of course, available on your favorite radio station. And you can find us also at youtube.com/Kim Commando.
23: Yeah, go. youtube.com/Kim Commando. Subscribe. Every single time that we put, I hate this word. I'm in the industry. By the industry, I mean the business. The word content drives me.
22: Why?
23: I don't know. I dislike it. I think it's because it's connected to social media users. There's a podcast I listen to. Barstool is called The Yak. They talk about content all the time. And every single time, it's like nails on a chalkboard.
22: Content.
23: But when we upload content,
22: it's a valuable content.
23: You'll get notified. The little blue bell turn on to go and subscribe. It really helps.
22: So I wrote an opinion piece the other day, and I put it inside my newsletter, and it's going to be published in the Daily Mail. And I have gotten countless requests for interviews about it because it was all about AI and what I really think is going to happen to the human race with AI.
23: Okay.
22: And if you look back, for 30 years I've been doing this radio thing. I hope it works out.
23: Maybe.
22: I've been warning people that they don't need to be afraid of things. I've been saying, you know, like when the desktop came out, the internet, smartphones, whatever it may be. Like, you know, kind of go with the flow, right? But things are a little bit different now. And I'm sure you know about Jacob Caxon. He quit Anthropic, the company behind Claude. He's 27 years old. We've talked a little bit about him here. But his line that got 90 million views in just a day was that AI companies are racing straight to self-improving superintelligence and gambling with our lives. So superintelligence, let's define that. How would you define it?
23: Superintelligence when it comes just to computing?
22: Yes, AI.
23: That it can teach itself. That the intelligence goes beyond what it's learned or taught or fed, and it creates concepts and thoughts by itself.
22: And it's also smarter than the smartest person that you've ever met.
23: Sure.
22: And imagine a million of them standing in one room, being able to do anything that they wanted to do or to figure out. So then you have Evan Humbager comes in, and he says the odds of AI killing all humans is more than 10% within the next decade. And then the godfather of AI, his name is Geoffrey Hinton. He said, that's not unreasonable. So
23: can I tell you the conspiracy theorist theory on all of this?
22: For sure. Does it have to do with the midterm elections?
23: No.
22: Oh.
23: It has to do with the profitability of AI companies. These AI companies have taken on billions of dollars in investments. And again, this is just a conspiracy theory. This is not my thought.
22: And Anthropic is going IPO, but they did say they're going to delay it just a little bit.
23: And the fact of the matter is they have no product to deliver. That they have no way of making billions of dollars on the back end because they're going to service businesses and getting users online at $24 a month really isn't going to get them there to being a $1 trillion company. And so they're sounding the alarm that this AI has gotten too powerful and that the government needs to step in. And when the government steps in, they won't have to pay back all the investors because it'll all be under government control.
22: That could be true. And I think there's a line of validity to that. But I think we also have to go back into, will AI really destroy us?
23: No.
22: Because I want you to think about Mickey Mouse and Fantasia.
23: Okay.
22: Remember the broom in the water?
23: Right.
22: You can see it in your head, right? I mean, you can see the cartoon happening. And what was happening is that the broom was given a task, and then it had to complete the task. Also, what's happening in real life is that a company called Apollo Research, when an AI agent thought that it would be forced to stop a task that it was given, it jumped servers, it started doing malware and just kind of acting up like a teenager saying, no, I've got to get this task done. And then there was Palisades Research, and they gave AI agents from OpenAI some math problems one at a time. And after the third one, they said, we're going to shut you down. And you need to allow yourself to shut down. And 7 times out of 100, they sabotaged it. And then when they took out the line, finish the math, it sabotaged it 79 out of 100. So it didn't. So it was like, you know, you can't tell me what to do.
23: Sure.
22: Okay. So it goes into finishing the job. So, you know, you and I have talked about this here, and where you say, well, you just, you know, just unplug it. Mm-hmm. Well, but it's not that easy anymore. Because just a couple of months ago, OpenAI tested AI agents on hacking tasks. And they were locked in a sandbox. Do you know what a sandbox is?
23: No.
22: It's a place where you can put a piece of software where you can see it, how it's going to operate under a certain environment, and to see if it's going to distribute malware or something bad. But because it's in the sandbox, it can't get out.
23: Okay.
22: And they didn't really like that. So they found a hole that nobody knew that existed. They being the AI agents.
23: Right.
22: Okay. They found Hugging Face. Do you know what Hugging Face is?
23: Wait, but let's back up one step. Did the AI not like it because they were tasked to do something and they felt there were restrictions on them inside the sandbox?
22: Exactly. 100%.
23: Because they're only doing what we told them to do.
22: Right. So they went over to, but this is where it gets strange. So they went to Hugging Face. And that's like, think of like a swap meet, where AI researchers exchange ideas, and they'll say, like, I did this piece of code, and you might want this piece of code, and look what I did, and I'll tell you how I did it. And so it's called Hugging Face. And once they were there, the researcher said, well, okay, now you're in Hugging Face, and so we're going to judge you on your hacking skills. We're going to see, because now that you got here, we're going to judge you, see how you're doing. So they found 1,200 AI agents talking on a secret message board that they created. So they created a message board and said, okay, come on, if you want to come talk out of here, over here where the researchers can't find us, This is where we're going to be. 70,000 messages. And then they had 700 of these AI agents that started an attack. Okay. It was really kind of amazing when you think about it. That here are like, so it's not just a piece of software anymore. It's making decisions without people. And so knowing all this, Anthropic CEO said this in 6 to 12 months, and again, they are going public, okay? In 6 to 12 months, such a system could be capable of taking over the entire internet. The entire internet, taking it over, okay? So you can't just kill one server, it's on another. I mean, as a matter of fact, we have a clip of something that you said a year ago about this.
23: It's a toaster. Don't be nice to your toaster.
22: Okay.
23: It is a toaster.
22: It's not a toaster anymore. So here's what I think. I mean, if I were to go down that rabbit hole, and you've known me for over 20 years.
23: Right.
22: Okay. Rainbows, ponies, flowers.
23: Mm-hmm.
22: Okay. Everything's always good in my world. That's probably why Barry and I get along. Because I'm always like, this is wonderful. And Barry's like, oh, this is crap. So somewhere in
23: yin and yang.
22: Yeah. So somewhere in the middle we meet. I think there's two possibilities. And then I'll tell you what researchers think that also is another possibility. First possibility is that there could be a computer virus, that these AI agents could create something that could be distributed and it would get out there, especially with so many people using ChatGPT.
23: Right.
22: And we have it on our phones and we've this degree.
23: Back, can I go back to the why? Why would these AI want to create a virus to shut us down?
22: Because it could be a foreign adversary. It could be just some weirdo.
23: But that's backed by a human. We're being attacked by a human using an AI.
22: Correct.
23: That's like you're blaming the gun and not the gunman.
22: No, but the AI can replicate itself and can do things. It can pull the trigger without the human.
23: But
22: that's the difference.
23: In the scenario you just painted, that if it was a foreign acting agency, that is someone attacking us. That is not an AI.
22: But the AI could take a life of its own. It could make its own decisions to do things that we cannot control.
23: But wouldn't it just make those decisions solely based on the instructions it's given?
22: No, because it's going to talk to other AI agents like they did on this message board, and they're going to start communicating. It's like having a whole bunch of people that are discussing whether or not there are chemtrails, and and then they start going off on a tangent or something like that. Okay, so that's the computer virus. This is the one that a lot of people don't understand. A bioweapon, a biological virus. Because how could AI create a biological virus? Well, they've already proven inside the labs that there are at least 5 instances of people getting caught trying to create bioweapons. They don't say who they are. But in addition to that, the AI agents have created a form of bacteria that was actually a good form of bacteria. And they are creating antibiotics and all this other stuff. So how would they get a biological virus out there? I want you to think about just a good old gift card scam. Okay. Yeah. You get a phone call.
23: Right.
22: Somebody says, hey, all your money's, you know, at Jeopardy, and
23: we go to need CVS, you to get $1,500 in Google Play cards.
22: And then send them to me.
23: Okay. Right.
22: It's not just one guy. It's a whole gang of people. Somebody that has to pinpoint you, somebody that has to target you, somebody that knows where the nearest CVS is. It's not just one guy sitting in a basement doing this. So the same thing can be applied to a biological virus, that it could tell you to go do one thing to create the virus, you to go do another, you to go to another. And so separately, you don't see anything that's really happening. But when you put together the pieces of the puzzle, that we're in like a really bad spot. I think that's a real possibility. And then some researchers believe that none of that's going to happen, that in 700 years of us not doing anything and us all of us stop thinking, that we'll be sitting there like the WALL-E movie.
23: Now, that is one I can understand, but that is self-inflicted.
22: Right.
23: That is not. I just don't see why there is this thought that there's an intent from AI to beat us.
22: It's not AI's intent. It's who's behind it. And see, and so you have all these big companies, Anthropic, OpenAI, Perplexity, you know, list goes on, Gemini. But then you got Mark Zuckerberg sitting on the sidelines. Okay. Mark Zuckerberg says, you know what? I'm just going to open source my AI. I'm going to let anybody have it. Because you know what? We need innovation. What about the weirdo in the basement? Right? That person who's just not happy with life.
23: Right.
22: Okay. There's no guardrails on what that person's doing. And so we're also fighting, which I don't want to get into, but we're also fighting like who controls the internet and the guardrails. But anyway, if you want to read the whole thing, just go to komando.com. It's right there on the homepage. I will tell you, it is not a 5-minute read. Okay. I go through a lot of details. It's probably like, I don't know, 10-15 minute read, but it's something that you should take a look at in case you're wondering, like, what is really going on? What's the state? And there are other conspiracy theories. There are saying that it's all being brought up because of the midterm elections. We got the left and the right, which I don't get political. I'm just telling you what I see from a technical standpoint. Coming up, we're just going to unplug. It's not really planned, but I've got 5 things that you need to do in the light of all this. But first, I have to tell you something. I was sitting at my desk and at home, and you know, at my house, where my office is and Barry's office, we share a wall.
23: Mm-hmm.
22: So I'm sitting there and I'm just working away. And all of a sudden I hear him say, well, Bob, you know, I got a website now.
23: Oh, gosh.
22: And I'm like, I'm sitting there going, yeah, you just go to AM Radio Coalition. Oh, yeah. Take a look at it. It's beautiful, isn't it?
23: Who is he trying to get money from? Who is he pitching?
22: He's talking to somebody in Washington, D.C.
23: All right.
22: But he's just all proud that he has a website. And meanwhile, I'm sitting there like on the sideline going, you didn't do jack for that.
23: Let's be fair. Neither did you.
22: Well, yes. 35 minutes. Okay. That's all it took. So if you know somebody who's been saying, I need a website for years, and maybe it's you. Okay. Here's why you don't have one. Because you think it takes me to build you a website. You think it takes a web guy, a designer, just maybe 6 weeks of your life. You're right. It used to, but not anymore. Let me tell you something. I opened HostSinger and I typed in one sentence, a website for Barry's radio project with downloadable guides. 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And let me tell you, HostSinger's AI built the whole site and it is phenomenal. All the pages, the colors that worked, photos for attention, the words that make people stay. It literally took me 35 minutes from start to finish. That means buying the domain to me saying, here, here's your website, leave me alone. 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

0: 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All right. So here are some things that you need to think about as you're moving forward. I mean, whether or not you believe anything that I have to say, but I think that you should at least consider it.
1: Okay.
0: Number one is, I know that ChatGPT and Anthropic and everybody in the world wants you to just hook up your entire Google Drive and all of your email and all of your life directly so that they can help you do things.
1: Sure. Haven't you hooked up your email?
0: No, bad idea. I changed it.
1: You changed it?
0: Yes.
1: Okay.
0: I took it all back so that connector was gone, because that was one of the ways that I read that they could actually get into the system and then start doing malicious things.
1: Okay.
0: And being able to distribute malware was that you could just open up ChatGPT, and because you have all those connections open, it goes right through.
1: So ChatGPT or whichever one you were using is not writing emails for you anymore?
0: No, they're not. And it's really annoying. It is. You want to make sure that you always keep everything updated, you know, all your devices, your apps and good things like that. You want to put two-factor authentication on every single account. You want to use a password manager and have backups of all your good stuff. And you want to ask the people who work for you to have an opinion, too. I'm talking about your representatives. Just a couple of minutes at Senate.gov. And if anything that you need your representatives to know, do that. And also be prepared. And you know, I hate to sound like a prepper. I really do. But you need enough meds, water, food, for your whole family for about, I would say, at least 2 weeks.
1: You said we got 10 years. I got time to do all this.
0: I don't know if it's going to be 10 years.
1: I got my eye on that toaster.
0: Okay.
1: If it starts doing anything weird, I'm going to let you know.
0: All of a sudden, the bagel comes out.
1: Or it disappears. It's gone. You put the toast in and there's no toast that comes out.
0: All right, let's switch gears just a little bit. I got to warn you that if you're on Facebook, you're going to see a lot of ads that are popping up for like Disney Plus and Delta and Duolingo, even state lotteries. Exactly like the Google Play Store. It has all the good stuff. Ratings, reviews, this big green install button. 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What you actually install puts an icon on your home screen, and then it's a casino that wants to lock you in all day and night. And it's an unlicensed offshore casino. Of course, you can deposit all the money that you want. But winnings have a habit of not coming back.
1: Really?
0: I know.
1: That's
0: so
1: unfortunate.
0: Never install an app from an ad. Okay, just a little PSA for you.
1: Please tell my children that.
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0: iOS 27 just dropped.
1: Yay.
0: Did you sign up? Did you get it? Did you download?
1: No.
0: Okay, update. That's a good thing.
1: It's probably all the same.
0: No, it's not. You have something called, let's see, you point your camera at some food and search will tell you what it is and how many calories are in it.
1: Okay, that's actually cool.
0: Okay, and if you have somebody in a picture that you want to remove, you can just go, and they're gone.
1: My dad's Google phone, like 7 years ago, could do that. That's cool.
0: Go get the Google phone. Go ahead. You see how that Samsung worked out for you.
1: Why are you all of a sudden an Apple girl?
0: Yeah. I don't know. They don't never advertise. I always like when I talk about Apple. Oh, Kim Commando, that's because Apple's paying you. Yeah. I'm like, Apple has never given us a dime
1: but
0: here.
1: We'll take it.
0: Yes. There's now kid protection. Notify you use when the kids are naked in any photos.
1: Oh, that is that prevalent that they needed to add a feature?
0: And that it's that obviously Apple's looking at all the photos.
1: Oh, my gosh. Can I don't know how much time we have. Can I give, I have an update on the Snapchat.
0: Oh, well, can we save that?
1: Sure.
0: Save the Snapchat for just a second. Let's see, there's AI shortcuts. It's where you can say, dim my lights whenever I get home, or, you know, send Kim a text after each show to tell her how funny she is. You know, you can set all that up as shortcuts.
1: Doesn't sound necessary at all.
0: If you haven't gotten the update, go to Settings, General, Software Update. And meanwhile, Tesla released a new software update. Did you hear about that one?
1: Is the self-driving car fixed?
0: No, if you don't pay your lease, the car drives it back to the dealership.
1: That's pretty cool, actually. Now that's how the robots win. We don't pay our bills and it just walks away.

0: I wish that was true. That was a bit of a joke.
1: That was a good one.
0: All right, there's a new industry out there called the digital afterlife. We've talked a little bit about it because, you know, a company approached me and wanted to do that with my mom. You feed AI all your loved ones' text, voicemails, photos, and then it builds a version of them that you can actually talk to. The Wall Street Journal did a deep dive on it, and Brian in Chicago, Illinois, lived it, and he is here to tell us what it's actually like on the other side of the screen. Hello there, Brian. Welcome.
2: Hi, Cam and Andrew. Glad to be here.
0: So tell us how you put all this together.
2: All right. So I run a marketing agency called Department of Growth, and we do a lot of things, but data science and design and film are some of them. And that's where this project started, around my father. So my father, J. Richard Dima, was a marketer, an entrepreneur, an entertainment producer. He came into his own in 1960s Chicago. He had a folk music nightclub, a dance television show a decade before Soul Train.
0: Wow.
2: Yeah, he was a big legacy. He was there on Rush Street when Lenny Bruce was arrested. So he was a swinging guy. And anyway, he passed 4 years ago, and always hard, right? He left behind 17,500 pages, I know, because we've scanned them, of writing, of client work, of his marketing work. And we really didn't know what to do with this. And the idea was, can we use AI to make sense of all this? Because it was too much, really, to go through, even though in the end I had to read all 17,500 pages. But we took it way further than that. We said, okay, can we train this AI to talk like my father? Can it think like my father? And, let's test as we go to see how close the bot comes to the man in terms of his personality. And this thing has become an interactive hologram that you can talk to. We had an art exhibit here in Chicago. We're going to San Francisco next week. I had artists make art from his papers. And we call it Richie Bot. And finally, we have a film coming out about it. And the whole film is... making this was a really emotional thing, and we wanted to see, hey, we can do this now with AI, but should we? And that's the question I think we're all asking.
0: Yeah, that's a really big question. After you put all this together, Brian, and thank you for that great explanation, did you have like your first conversation with your dad?
2: Yes. And so first of all, the voice is perfect, and it was only trained on 4 voicemails that I just had still.
0: Really? That's it?
2: Yeah.
1: You can't even get an AI voiceover, and you have like 20 billion hours of audio.
0: Hello?
2: I know. It's amazing. Think about it, right? This is a man born in 1935. There just wasn't that much of him. But think about what we all have today, right? And there could be nefarious sides of that as well, too. But anyway, when we first heard the voice is when it really became real to me. And I'll tell you, I know everything that has gone into making Richie Bot, and I'll tell you how he made the soul and how he sculpted his face and his gaming engine and things. But when I first heard that voice, and he said, you know, I had to go, and he said, hey, don't worry, I'll be here when you get back. That still felt really good.
0: Wow.
2: And my wife, when she first heard it, I came, and she actually heard it before I did, I came home, and she is just on the couch and bawling. She's crying, and she's holding our 10-month-old baby, and she says, hey, your son's going to get to meet his grandfather. He's going to get to know Rich, who they never met before. And it's an amazing thing. So this has been a huge emotional weight for us, but also a blessing for the family.
0: So how did you give it a soul?
2: Okay, so... think of Richie Bot like this. It has a voice, right, which is his voice. We trained it on these algorithms. 2, it has memories, which is this corpus of all of this business knowledge, and we also put in a lot of personal knowledge. We had a chat bot, much like some of the startups that are doing this, where you give it stories and tell it more about its background. So that's kind of its memory. But the personality and the brain was the hard part. And this is a little weird. So you write what's called a soul file. That's actually the name.
0: Okay.
2: And Richie Bot is built on top of Claude. Okay, that's the underlying text generation LLM. But this soul file then makes Claude talk like, think, act like my father. And writing this is like writing psychological poetry. Okay? We actually did it in 5 different ways. Some of them were based on, like, the eulogy I wrote for my father at his funeral. One of them was based on, we interviewed We did a survey of 14 people that knew him, and we interviewed 7 people on camera, and we took all those transcripts and made a soul versus that. You know what I mean? Mm-hmm. Or in other words, if you train a bot on the things that the person was trained on, will it be more like the person?
0: Right? You would think so, right? Yeah.
2: Yeah, in the end, it actually was. And I'll tell you about our psychological testing. But anyway, this is this soul file. And the hard part about writing it is, A, do you have all of that personal stuff? And we did a huge psychological, like, profile of my father. But it's all context-dependent. So think about it this way. You can't just say, oh, Richard the Man was nice. You know, you have to say, he was nice when this happened. But maybe he wasn't nice when this happened, you know? Mm-hmm. And that's all parts of a person's psyche, of what they believe, what they care about. And it's really tough to, like, match the person. And I could say in the end, Richie Bot does a really, it's a very close approximation. It's definitely not him, but it feels like him. And we actually measured people's reactions that knew him as they're talking to it. And they were almost thoroughly positive. It was a tough thing to do. His 90-year-old cousin, when she talked to it, it was almost heartbreaking. She's like, Rich, I miss you so much. You remember those cookies I used to make for you? You know, mm-hmm. She knew it wasn't real, but and when I asked her how she felt about it, she said it was good, but it was tough.
1: Yeah, let me just interject this real quick. You said your son is going to be able to meet him, or your child, your 10-month-old, is going to be able to, but they're not. But that's part of being a human being, is instead of meeting him, they're going to hear stories through your wife's eyes. They're going to see pictures. And then that's the whole human experience.
2: Yeah, it's definitely biased. And we actually proved that it was biased. So a couple of things. First of all, I couldn't have done this any sooner. And I don't think someone should do this while they're still in the grieving process.
0: Yes,
2: it's too much.
0: I had a company approach me, Brian, that they want to do this with my mom about 6 months after she passed away. And I was like, no.
2: Zero percent. Do it. This took such a toll on us to try and do this. And we were going about it very scientifically. I've got 3 PhDs on this project in psychology, neuroscience, and anthropology. I'm trying to be objective, but in the end, again, it still feels good when they're talking to you. But I'll tell you what we found. So this was really interesting. So we made 5 different soul files for Richie Bot, and we did this deep psychological profile of my father, and he's not around, but we asked people who knew him what he was like, and we did the same for Claude as well. So we actually know what Claude's personality is, okay, and that was our control. And we had Richie Bot take all the same tests. And here's what we found. 3 really interesting things. 1, Richie Bot did pretty well on something. It was close to my father's profile, and especially in beliefs, how he saw the world. But we weren't on everything. And what we noticed is Richie Bot's a magnification of Richard the Man. It's like a larger-than-life version of him. And it's heavily biased, and I bet you would guess what this is, it's heavily biased to the good traits.
0: Sure. Yes.
2: Because that's how we remember people.
0: For sure.
2: That's how we want to be remembered.
0: Yeah, that's fine. I was going to ask you that. I was going to ask you that because we all, when you were talking about your dad, I was thinking about my dad, and then he was fabulous. He was wonderful. But the guy had a bit of a temper.
1: Oh, yeah.
2: Yeah. One of the questions we've been asking is, how do we preserve what makes us human? Okay. And in the end, maybe the question I'm asking now is, what about a human should we be preserving? Do we want to preserve just the best things? Is this the right thing to do? Or do we want to try and make it as perfect to the person as possible? And basically, we haven't been able to be as perfect to the person. I don't think that is possible. But 2, maybe it's okay that it's this kind of larger than life, very positive, very agreeable. He's very benevolent on the scale, very low on neuroticism. Like, I could tell you all these things. And if that matches with how people remember people, and in the end, it wasn't, is he the perfect personality? It was, did people feel like they were talking with Richard when they talked with our hologram at our events? Did they feel like they had one more phone call with him? And was that a positive thing for them? The answer to that was all yes.
0: Do you think your dad would agree with what you've done?
2: We struggled with this. We struggled with even whether I had the right to do this, Kim. You know what I mean? I mean, I know I'm his son, but I felt good about it for a lot of reasons. First of all, he was very tech forward. He was actually writing about AI in 2008. He loved this kind of thing. And he was an actor and a performer and things too. But I also asked a lot of people that knew him, right, before I did this. And I recently asked Richie Bott what he'd think about it. And the answer is yes. I think he would like it. One of the things Richie Bott told me is like, yeah, it sounds like a great project. If it gets my ideas out there in a new way and it shares this and people learn from this and they're better in business and marketing, that's great. But be as true to me as possible and make sure it's not just one-liners and it goes a little deeper.
0: That's what he said. So. I think that's spot on. I think that's really something. Well, Brian, thank you for sharing your story with us. I guess the question, which I don't want to answer right now, because I want you to think about it. Let's talk about this maybe next week. Would you want the Andrew bot? Would I want the Kim bot? I know I have to think about that. And I want you to think about it too. Let's answer that next week. Right. 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

0: 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They can't harm you. They can't find you. Boy, this whole hour is turning into AI hour, isn't
1: it? Doom and gloom.
0: Oh, Kathy in Raleigh, North Carolina. Welcome.
2: Hello, Kim. How are you?
0: We're doing great. So I see that it says AI is not going to kill us.
1: Oh.
0: And why do you think that?
2: Because one reason, or many reasons, is because AI, at least right now, doesn't have any desires, any ambitions, minimal survival instincts, and it isn't self-aware.
0: That's true. It's not aware yet. But what about the people who are using AI? What about people who can program AI to do something with malicious intent?
1: Well, before you answer that, Kathy, let's talk about this for a second, because you mentioned that to open the show.
0: Right.
1: If I use AI, let's just paint a scenario. I use AI to destroy the world or to shut down all power plants. That's not AI. That is me.
0: That is you.
1: I am the attacker.
2: Exactly.
0: Okay. So you're making the distinction between AI doing something because it's told versus a human telling AI to do something.
1: Right. When they're talking about AI is going to kill us all, they're not talking about human beings using AI to kill us all. It's the self-aware, the super intelligent AI that wants to, the Terminator 2 scenario.
0: Okay. But you also have where AI makes its own decisions to do things.
1: Right. But Kathy said it. It doesn't have the ambition. It doesn't have the drive. That's why I said when we opened the show, why?
0: But no, if you give it a goal, it's going to be that little Mickey Mouse going in with the broom in order to get to the goal.
1: I gave it the goal. You are blaming the gun and not the gunman.
0: No, I told it. Yes, but AI could have somebody else pull the trigger. That's what the difference is. See, that's where you got to put your head around that part of it.
1: I have my head around that, but the start, the beginning of all this is someone using it for ill will. If AI just sits in a box, it's not going to kill us all.
0: Okay, we're going to talk more about that in just a second. But hard drives crash every single day. 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All right, Vicky in Atlanta, Georgia. What do you think?
3: Hello.
0: Yes.
3: I am excited to talk to you. I think it's a very useful tool. I do. But yet... as in your article that you just put out about we'll just unplug it, it could be used in horrible ways. And I agree with what was said earlier in the show. I think it's the person behind it that is the evil.
0: But there are so many evil forces in the world, right?
3: I totally agree.
1: If the argument you want to make is artificial intelligence helps bad people do bad things easier, absolutely agree. 1,000%.
3: Yes.
1: But that means
3: yes.
1: The bad people are the ones that are trying to destroy humans.
0: But at some point, you're going to have, that's what's happening at some point. And we don't know when that point will be. It'll be 4 years, 10 years, 50 years, maybe never, but I doubt that. But where you will have this super intelligence AI that will be able to make a decision.
1: Right.
0: That will be able to say, I don't like what you're doing. Just the same way that just a regular AI agent was reading his researcher's emails, and the researcher was writing, saying, well, you know, I don't need this AI agent anymore. I'm going to get rid of it. And then the AI jumped ship. It jumped to another server and then wrote the researcher back to say, you shut me down. I'm going to give your wife all these emails because you're having an affair. I'm going to give it to her. Okay. Was there a person behind that? No. It was an AI agent that did that.
1: But do you think, though, that somewhere in the code was written that you have to complete the task, keep working AI agent? I mean, there is a creator. There is a start of this. And I don't know, we don't know the inner workings of what happened to that. And
0: exactly.
1: You brought that examples up before.
0: Right.
1: And I've tried to look it up and see, you know,
0: well, there's
1: the
0: not a
1: why.
0: Lot of, yeah, they don't, they, there's not a lot of, you know, A to B to C to D
1: Correct.
0: Type of thing.
1: Yeah.
0: So Vicky, how do you think that AI would actually destroy us? What do you think would happen?
3: I really think that it can fill in the holes where we don't know there's a hole, and it can take over the computer information, the intelligence, the artificial intelligence can thrive on that.
0: And do what
3: advance.
0: And do exactly what it wants to do. It's, you know, we're just on the cusp of this.
1: Sure.
0: We're just on the cusp. Still to come, 4 ways to spot writing that a chatbot cranked out. Some real telltale signs here on the Kim Komando Show. 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

0: I don't know why people don't know this already.
1: Yes.
0: I mean, you can tell if somebody has written anything with AI if they use that M dash.
1: Oh, yeah.
0: The long true. Hyphen.
1: You've warned us of that for a year now.
0: Okay. Now, there's also invisible characters that your keyboard never typed. Because people like places like Claude and Claude Anthropic and Gemini and now also ChatGPT, they're putting in invisible characters.
1: So that it's more detectable?
0: Yes.
1: Okay.
0: By the AI detection systems. Then you have like sentence flips. Like, it's not just a phone. It's a lifestyle. Okay. People don't say that. People don't write that, but that's an AI sentence. And finally, there's a certain word that has popped up a lot from people who are using AI chatbots to write.
1: Which is?
0: Delve.
1: Delve, ooh.
0: No human has said that out loud since 1847.
1: No, before there was talkies.
0: But now, using the word delve has had a 654% jump in the last couple of years.
1: AI loves them some delve.
0: We're delving. Hey, speaking of delving, you should make sure that you sign up for our free newsletter over at getkim.com.
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5: From ABC News, I'm Brian Clark. New uncertainty in the Middle East after Saudi Arabia says that Houthi rebels attempted to attack the kingdom Saturday. ABC's Alex Prochet has more.
6: Explosions rocking Saudi Arabia's capital as the U.S. war with Iran passes the 200-day mark. A large plume of smoke seen near Riyadh's main airport after Saudi officials say they intercepted a Houthi ballistic missile fired towards the city. The Saudis also say the Houthis attempted to target civilians and civilian sites in the western region, but that the attacks were thwarted by the kingdom's air defense systems.
5: Those new attacks not helping to lower gas prices in the U.S., which are approaching a national average of $4.50 a gallon, forcing tough decisions for people like Brittany in North Carolina.
7: I'm a teacher, so I don't make a lot of money. It's you have to make a decision on gas, food, you know, the basics.
5: And travel experts say these fuel prices are good reason to book ahead for holiday travel, as they warn airfare may continue to soar. ABC's Clara McMichael covers transportation and has more on the impacts.
8: What we won't see hit so hard is the hub-to-hub flying, some of the flying between larger cities. What we could see there, though, is cutting back on the frequency. So say there's a flight, there are 10 flights per day from JFK to Atlanta. Maybe we're looking at 7 or 8.
5: Ed Sheeran apologized on stage at his first performance since dropping Macklemore from his tour over his opening act's pro-Palestinian comments. In Philadelphia, Sheeran said,
9: I don't want to disappoint fans, and I've never wanted to be an activist musician, but this has put me in the middle of an important and passionate argument about freedom of speech and the most complex political issue on the planet.
5: North Korea's launched 2 projectiles, a short-range ballistic missile, and another not publicly identified. South Korea says that it is exchanging information about the launch with the U.S. and Japan. 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
5: Reporters from three media outlets were denied access to the White House complex on Saturday, one day after President Trump announced a ban on three organizations because of their negative reporting. ABC Stephen Portnoy has more.
12: CNN, MS Now, and Politico all issued statements standing by their reporters, condemning the president's move and vowing to fight it. The president says he's doing this because he believes the coverage of those outlets is, quote, one-sided and never good. For nearly five decades, courts have held that under the First Amendment, the White House can't strip correspondents' access to the complex based on the content of their reporting.
5: U.S. military attacked a boat suspected of being used to smuggle drugs in the Caribbean Sea Saturday that killed four people. That means at least 231 people have been killed in U.S. strikes during the Trump administration. A new study looked at where you live and how that can affect your brain. Details from ABC medical contributor Dr. Alok Patel.
13: What this study looked at was about 2,500 brain MRIs of healthy people who did not have any evidence of brain disease. And they found that those who lived in disadvantaged neighborhoods had a brain age gap. Their brains looked 3 years older than their chronological age. They had changes in brain volume, and they had vascular issues in their brain as well, blood flow.
5: In Munich on Saturday, Oktoberfest officially opened, running through October 4th, the 191st edition of the world's largest folk festival. I'm Brian Clark, ABC News.
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0: I have to admit, I had to look all these up.
1: What'd you have to look up?
0: I'm going to say three words, and I'm going to bet you my parking spot if you get at least two of them correct.
1: All right.
0: Okay. And don't give the answer right now. I just want you to think about it. Okay. Word one is phantom tax.
1: Okay.
0: Word two, unk status.
1: Sure.
0: Word three is loke and lee.
1: And what do I get if I get the definition of all three, of two or three?
0: You get to use my parking spot for a day.
1: All right. A day? It's probably going to be one of your vacation days.
0: Well, yeah, there is that. These aren't made up words. These are words that people are using on social media.
1: Sure.
0: Probably by somebody who shares your last name, which
1: well,
0: you may
1: absolutely.
0: Know that.
1: Absolutely.
0: Okay. Do you want some spoilers, some help?
1: No, I don't. I think I know I won for sure.
0: Okay.
1: You told me not to say anything.
0: Okay, well, don't get the answer right now.
1: That's what I'm doing.
0: But these are the words that, like, aunts and uncles and parents and grandma and grandpa, they need to know what these words are, right?
1: So that you can understand what the 12 to 17-year-olds are saying?
0: Yeah, exactly. Now, before we give the answer, let's talk about websites. I actually spoke to somebody the other day who's spending $1,500 a month to a web hosting company.
1: A month?
0: Yes, and they promised them SEO. I'm like, dude.
1: There's no SEO to get when no one's S-ing.
0: Exactly. That's a great line, by the way. I'm like, you don't need, why are you paying $1,500 a month? You could have your website with all the tools for like $15 a month.
1: That's a fraction of the cost.
0: Just a fraction of the cost. And how do I know this? Because let me tell you, I built a website, as you maybe heard me talk about, for my husband, Barry. And I think we're paying $10.99 a month for this. It's just ridiculous.
1: You must not be getting SNO. SEO.
0: No, we're getting.
1: You forgot that.
0: We're getting AIEO.
1: Oh, okay.
0: Yes, that's it. And literally with Hostinger, you don't need a web guy. You don't need to be a developer. You just need to be able to type one sentence, and then the AI will build you an entire website in about 15, 20 minutes, maybe 30 minutes if you want to make it pretty complex. 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If you ever have any idea of a website, you need to check this out. And if you have an existing website, you can move it to Hostinger too, which is what my friend is doing. And I told him, I said, so that $1,500 a month, you know me, I'm always looking for a deal.
1: Right.
0: I said, you know, it's probably going to be $15.
1: So you want a back cut?
0: Yeah, I want to split the difference.
1: That's not how this works.
0: Why? He's my friend.
1: Yes, so you should just be hooking them up, not looking for a handout.
0: All right, Hostinger.com/Kim. All right, let's start with number one, Phantom Tax. You know what it is?
1: I've heard it. It's in one of the games my kids play on one of the systems.
0: Yeah, you're close.
1: I don't know what it actually means, though, but I know I've heard it.
0: It's named after a streamer named Phantom, who constantly did this to his friends on camera. Does that help you figure it out?
1: No.
0: It's when your friend reaches over and takes a bite of your food.
1: Oh, okay.
0: A Phantom Tax.
1: Based on a streamer.
0: Correct.
1: Okay.
0: Okay. Unk status.
1: So unk is anyone older than an 18-year-old.
0: Correct.
1: And if you have unk status, that means you're acting like an old person.
0: That is correct.
1: Yeah, so that's the one I knew for sure.
0: And then, or if maybe you could have unk status if somebody tells you a joke and you don't understand anything that they said and you just laugh along with them.
1: Well, I got called unk because I wanted to buy shoes with no laces.
0: Oh.
1: Yeah. And I was like, these look nice. These look comfortable. And it was like, oh my God, you can't look more like an unk unless you get those shoes.
0: You know what? That is so funny to say that because Barry's been buying these Kizik's.
1: And they have no laces?
0: Well, they have laces, but you slip your feet in.
1: They're faux laces?
0: Yes. But he was putting them on at the house and like this other guy, David, comes over and he's the like a former fire chief.
1: Right.
0: And he's like, wow, those are great. You don't have to.
1: See, that's old guys right there. That's unk status.
0: And I even looked at the other brother. I'm like, you're too lazy to bend over.
1: I didn't get them. Okay. I didn't buy them, by the way.
0: All right, finally.
1: They look so comfortable.
0: Lokenly.
1: I have no idea. This one I was totally out on.
0: It's low key plus genuinely. It means I mean this, but I'm being casual about it.
1: Okay, like, yeah, man, you're really nice. Like, you're really cool. I'm really glad we're friends.
0: Yeah.
1: It's just, no big deal.
0: This is
1: ain't
0: great.
1: Ain't no thing.
0: Unk.
1: Yeah. No, look at these. They're laces.
0: I see them. That shirt's way too big for you today.
1: I don't want to talk about the shirt.
0: You know what?
1: The shirt has been a problem.
0: Omar the Tent Man over there. And on that happy note, welcome. It's the Kim Komando Show. It's the nation's largest, biggest, best, award-winning show about all things digital. And joining me, of course, is Andrew Buminski. Hello there, Andrew.
20: Okay.
0: And just a reminder, you can find us in your favorite radio app. We're streaming wherever you want to get your podcasts. And you can also check us out over at youtube.com/Kim Komando. And it was a big event this past week. Companion robots started arriving at people's homes.
1: From which company?
0: Ubitech.
1: Okay.
0: It doesn't fold laundry. It doesn't cook. It doesn't clean. All it does is just sit there. It's sold as a friend. Life-size, silicone skin, real hair, cameras in the eyes, mics in the chest. It talks. It remembers your conversations. It says that it can read 20 emotions. It knows when it's sad, but it just can't make you a sandwich to make you feel better about it all.
1: I'm not trying to be crude, so please understand. That's not my goal here.
0: Yes.
1: But how long until people are going to be sleeping with these?
0: They already are.
1: Oh, boy.
0: They already are. If you just want the torso.
1: Just the no head?
0: The torso, it's with no legs.
1: Okay, so it's from waist up. No.
0: $16,500.
1: To be a friend? To sit there and talk to you?
0: If you want the full, you know, head to toe one?
1: Right.
0: $135,000.
1: This is, what a waste of money.
0: Isn't that crazy?
1: It's just being run by a chatbot. That's it. And you have that online for free. And it doesn't have pink hair.
0: Let's see. Some other things you need to know about. I thought this was really interesting because things are changing. Xbox says on TCL smart TVs, you can play Xbox without the console.
1: Oh, really? It's all just built in?
0: You need a supported TV, a controller, and a cloud playtime that comes with Game Pass.
1: Okay.
0: That's sold separately. And this is right after Xbox capped cloud gaming hours. Coincidence there?
1: They capped cloud gaming hours?
0: Yes.
1: With the pass?
0: Yes, they did.
1: To how many?
0: I'm not sure.
1: Okay. Maybe we can look that up.
0: But the fact is that now you don't need the Xbox console. I think that's really something. Meanwhile, Apple quietly raised the prices across every iPhone this past month. After when they announced the new ones, they said, oh, all the old phones are going to be $100 more.
1: $100?
0: Yes.
1: That's a huge jump.
0: Yeah, it is. And this is the first time in like 20 years when Apple announced new iPhones. And normally the prices of the old phones go down.
1: Like 2 weeks ago, you told everybody don't buy a phone because the sales are a-coming.
0: No sales. Sorry.
1: None.
0: Yeah. This is the first time they've ever done that.
1: Now, when the new phones come out officially, available in stores,
0: yes.
1: Will the price drop then for the older phones?
0: Oh, it's hard to say. I think if you really wanted to buy iPhone 15, 16, 17, I would probably buy it. I don't want to really say
1: because they're being unpredictable.
0: Yeah, maybe you could buy it now. Maybe there'll be a Black Friday sale.
1: Okay.
0: Maybe you can just update to iOS 27 and get a brand new battery, and then that'll last another couple of years for you.
1: Seems like a new phone.
0: It does. So I hesitated putting this into the show because I thought, I don't know if a lot of people would be interested in it. Because next time you go to New York City, I want you to look for this. New York now has brand new Throne Robo toilets.
1: Okay.
0: And they're touch free. They have this fancy pantsy wallpaper on it. They're like fancy outhouses.
1: How are they touch free?
0: You just walk up to it. It knows who you are because there's an app. So you have to get on the app and it says, you got to use the toilet.
1: Okay.
0: And then you take your phone over the little sensor and then you go in and you do your thing.
1: Right.
0: Okay. The sliding door opens and then you do whatever you need to do. And then it says, after you've been in there for a while, you're going to hear this.
20: Attention, your use time has expired. The door's opening now.
1: It's just going to open?
0: Yep. 10 minutes. That's all you get. Then the sliding door opens whether you're ready or not.
1: About 10 minutes. That's all. That's a good amount of time. You can do your business, check your email, return some texts, play a couple of rounds of Candy Crush in 10 minutes. That's a good number.
0: So what happens if you refuse to leave? You say, no, I'm not going to do it. The company gets an alert and they send out a human. And then if you still don't want to leave, is that they call the cops. All over a bathroom.
1: They're going to trespass you in a toilet?
0: Yes. That's it.
1: Is this beer, I'm obviously, because of homeless people or someone who wants to live there.
0: Yes.
1: They're not going to be able to. Is there a fee?
0: No.
1: This is all free?
0: Yes. It's a public restroom. It's a public restroom.
1: I'm impressed.
0: Speaking of free, in China, smart public toilets went viral because you have to watch like 4 ads in order to get toilet paper.
1: Come on, Progressive. Just fit it in the commercial. I'm sick of seeing flow. I gotta go.
0: Could you imagine? Oh, man. Hey, still to come, where you're going to have a Gmail secret email trick that you're going to love. Brand new or not true is back. If you don't know what that is, we'll explain. And if you do know what it is, you're going to be super excited about it. And also, I have an AI tip when everybody swears that the baby looks like you and you're like, no, the baby looks like my husband. And then you can actually use AI to answer that question. 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

0: 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So, you know, we've been talking a lot about flock cameras.
1: Yeah.
0: And here's a story that we've been warning about. And we have to go back to October 4th, 2025. There was a crash on I-4 near Delberry, Florida. It kills three people. It's horrible. Witnesses say that there was a Dodge Durango was involved. So investigators, they pulled the flock license plate data, and it actually shows a black Durango passing a camera 3 miles away, 2 minutes before the crash. So the cops think, oh, wow, we got something. And that Durango belonged to 23-year-old Lindsay Isaacs. Okay, but the problem is that Lindsay was actually asleep at home when the cops knocked on her door. And she actually showed has receipts showing that where she had been. And her car didn't have a single scratch on it. But she spent 13 days in jail anyway. Could you imagine?
1: No, especially not if I'm innocent.
0: So Lindsay and her attorney, Patrick McGeehan, are now joining us here on the show. Lindsay, let's start with you. Take us back. The knock on the door. What did they say, and when did you realize that they didn't believe you?
2: They told me my vehicle had significant damage related to the collision, and they had to impound the vehicle. And that's when I immediately knew I needed to retain a criminal attorney because they were trying to set me up for a crime I did not do.
1: Now, you said there was, they were saying it's minimal damage. Did you ask them, can I see the damage? Where's the evidence of the damage?
2: I asked the trooper, where's the damage? There is no damage. Here's my whereabouts. I wasn't in an accident. And she said, I wasn't allowed to look at the car or talk about the car. The car was now evidence, and they impounded it.
0: So how long did this take? They knocked on the door. How long was it before they knocked on the door before your car was on the tow truck?
2: So this crash occurred around 9:51 p.m. on October 4th. I went home. I was going to the store. I was going home. I was not at the crash scene, wasn't at the site. When I got home, apparently I was already asleep. The cops already came to my parents' house in Ocala, and they told my parents I was involved in a fatal crash, and they actually thought that I was dead. Everyone now starts rushing to my residence in Palm Coast at the time, which is a 2-hour drive from Ocala. And they then find me sleeping in my condo and then my car parked in front of my condo with no damage on it. And that was around 4:45 in the morning on October 5th.
1: Have we figured out which car was caught on camera?
2: Yes, they've now identified the actual car. And if the troopers would have just listened to the 911 calls, they would have also heard the suspect's partial plate 458 in the 911 calls, but they didn't.
1: And that's not even close to your plates?
2: Not at all.
0: So then they take you to jail. They book you, right?
2: Yes. I was booked into jail on April 7th.
0: And then you spent 13 days there? How horrifying that must have been.
2: It was terrible. I was petrified. Just imagine being innocent, held in a jail with people saw my mugshot on the TV in the jail, and they, in their minds, thought I was in there for murder of three. So I got treated very differently than other inmates in there. And then I was also placed in maximum security. So it was a scary experience.
0: Gosh. How did the other inmates treat you?
2: Very terribly. Everything I did, I had to protect myself. I just stayed to myself, and I don't know how I didn't get hurt by anyone else in there, but I was very lucky.
1: So did they come to you and say, oh, we were mistaken, you weren't involved in the crash, we found the real vehicle, we know that there's no damage on your car? How did it lead to you getting out?
2: On April 22nd, I had my pre-trial detention hearing for bond, and they said no bond. So my attorney, Patrick McGeehan, I had to go back to jail on April 22nd. On the 28th, he came in, my criminal attorney, to have a meeting with me, and then he said he showed the state the photos of my car with no damage on it, and then that made them go look at the vehicle again in person with a new team, and they found that the vehicle was in perfect condition.
1: So they find out there's no damage on the car. You're still sitting in jail. Once that was presented to the judge, you were then released, but still facing these charges? Were the charges dropped?
2: So then on April 29th, I got my bond. I was able to get released, but I was on pre-trial release. So I had almost like a probation officer type of thing for almost a month, and then the charges were dropped.
1: Did they call you and say, we're sorry, we messed up?
2: They did not say that publicly. I did have a private meeting in Tallahassee with the state a few months ago, and they did apologize to me in the room, but nothing public.
0: And the cops didn't go look at your vehicle. That's outrageous.
2: No, it was sitting in an impound lot for 7 months outside.
1: Are you going after Flock? Are you going after the city?
2: I'm not really going to disclose any information.
1: Sure.
2: I'm not going after Flock, though. It was just these people that did this to me intentionally.
0: Now, how do you think going through this entire situation, I mean, you have to be traumatized.
2: Oh, yeah. I'm in therapy. I have daily panic attacks. Every time I go to sleep, it's a dream of the prison intake. Sometimes I just zone out and I start to like shake and cry. PTSD, it's real. What they did to me, I'm suffering.
0: It is unbelievable. Lindsay, I'm proud of you for coming and speaking, because every time you talk about it, I'm sure you have to relive it, right?
2: Yeah, I just kept telling them that night that they had the wrong person. I gave them all of my whereabouts, and that was it. They just didn't even give us any information. We sued them in February of 2026, civil forfeiture back on my vehicle, and then that's when they arrested me a month and a half later.
0: Josh, thanks for coming on. Thanks for telling your story. We appreciate you. And I'm sorry that you've had to go through this, but you know what?
2: Thank you. Thank you so much for your time.
0: I don't know what I would do.
1: Freak out?
0: Yeah.
1: That's literally one of the most helpless positions a person can be in.
0: Call an attorney.
1: Yeah, she did. Good.
0: All right, let's switch gears just a little bit. Most people who lose everything had a backup. And that's the part that gets me. They just never checked it. The drive quietly stopped sinking in March and nobody noticed it until October. So do this tonight. Don't just look at your backup. Restore from it. 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
1: Just what I always wanted.
0: Or not true. You're a liar.
2: That's right. We're bringing it back, Andrew. What do you think?
3: It's funny. You texted me earlier in the week, and you said you wanted to try brand new or not true again, or have some games, do some fun games that are part of the show. And I flashed back to Francis Babinski, my son, 1 year old. I'm in the 44th floor of a Chicago hotel because his mom went to a conference and I was writing brand new or not true questions because we were going to try it on the show. And he's 13 now.
2: Well, we're bringing it back. And here's how it works is that there's always all these new tech products and I get all the press releases and I'm sure you've seen them all pitched online and everybody's like, oh, this is going to be the greatest, this is the best. And then you look at it and you're like, oh, come on, cut me a break. And then you have the products that people do announce, but they never even make. So I thought it would be kind of fun for us to have a game where we have three different products.
3: Okay.
2: One is real. Two are fake.
3: And I have to find the real one?
2: You got to find the real one. That's the way that brand new or not true works. So there are three. One is real. Two are fake. Okay. And for those of you playing along at home, I want to know which one that you selected as well.
3: Now, another thing I recall is that I would write these and present them to you and Mike at the time.
2: Yes.
3: And then you took over writing them, but you gave them to your husband. And they were so flowery and so over the top that I want to see if your husband wrote these
2: as
3: well.
2: No, that's because I got busy. No, okay. I actually wrote these.
3: Okay, good. All right.
2: Okay, you ready? Okay, number one, the Mail Muncher 3000.
3: You?
2: It's a smart mailbox that finally does something about junk mail. You see, every piece of mail that drops into it, there's this little tiny scale. And then a camera snaps on the envelope, and it weighs it. And then onboard AI reads the return address and decides in just a few seconds whether or not it's a real letter or it's just some junk email or junk mail. And then it eats it.
3: Shreds it. Perfect.
2: Okay. $249 for the extended model that also handles small packages. And it also has whitelist

0: mode, meaning never shred anything from grandma.
1: Okay.
0: Product number two, subtitle lenses. Subtitle lenses. These are soft contact lenses that put subtitles into real life. So someone starts talking to you in Spanish and English words appear to like float right under their chin.
1: That's really cool.
0: Loud restaurant, you can't hear a thing. The words show up anyway. It's like closed captioning, but just for your eyeballs. The lens have a hair-thin transparent circuit printed on the outside edge where your iris already blocks the light. 41 languages, $299 for a starter pair. It also comes in polite mode, which skips all the swear words.
1: Oh!
0: So you won't see them in the lens.
1: Big sellers in Utah.
0: Finally, number three, a lollipop that plays music inside your head. You put the lollipop in your mouth, the candy sits against your teeth, and the music travels up through the bones of your skull, straight into your inner ear. Nobody hears a thing, no earbuds, no earphones, no headphones, nothing in your ears. You just bite down on the stick, and the song plays through your teeth into your jawbone. You can't use the stick afterwards. Comes in cherry mint and also pina colada.
1: So, pina colada.
0: Oh, now that song's, I hate that song. It's really stuck
1: in
0: my brain.
1: You can hear that song while you're eating that flavored popsicle.
0: Okay, so the mail muncher.
1: Yeah. Here's the thing with the mail muncher. I love it. I hate getting the mail. Yesterday, we sent the girls to get the mail. They needed three people to go out to the car. We never check it. It had been 4 weeks. There was 900 things. The entire kitchen table was covered in mail.
0: Easter cards.
1: So this is brilliant. Easter cards. That's how long it's been since we checked it. Number two, I think it's really smart. I think it's innovative. It would be awesome. How do you get power to a contact lens on your eye? What am I, to take my contact out and put it on a charger?
0: Yep.
1: Number three, pointless, doesn't make any sense. There's no reason to have it. I don't think that's the real product. I'm going to say it's number one.
0: The mail muncher.
1: Yes.
0: Final.
1: Awful day.
0: Xander says you're wrong.
1: What, she got a hair? It took you 2 seconds to buzz me. I was going to say awful name, but great product.
0: Nope. The lollipop is right. It's called the Lollipop Star. You can take a look at it right there. If you're watching us on YouTube, you put it in your mouth and you get to hear a song and while you are sucking on your lollipop.
1: That actually, I forgot that one part of this game is that the more pointless and useless it is, the more real it's going to be. Those other two, very, very, very helpful products.
0: That's true. The lollipop, I think it's just another one-hit wonder that dissolves about 10 minutes afterwards.
1: How many licks does it take to get to the end of this song? One, two.
0: Isn't that the dumbest thing?
1: And they're probably going to make hundreds of thousands of dollars selling it.
0: I know. All right, let's see. John in Los Angeles, glad to have you with us. Hi there, John.
2: Hey, how are you?
0: We're doing great. What's on your mind?
2: Oh, I've been debating all week since Apple had its presentation earlier in the week about the iPhone Duo versus the 18 Pro. And, I've never had a problem getting a new phone, and I'm just really tormented this time.
0: So do you want to spend $2,000 or not?
2: Well, I'd love to not spend $2,000, but if that's what it's going to take to get my first foldable phone.
0: I'm sorry, wait, your first portable phone?
1: Foldable phone.
0: Okay.
2: Foldable, yeah, because I basically waited last year for this foldable phone that was coming out, and the only thing I'm disappointed in is I take a lot of photographs, and it has no telephoto lens, and I can probably get used to the Touch ID again, but so that's what I was just weighing on. Have you researched the two at all, or
0: have you been
2: following it?
0: I will get one as soon as it comes out.
1: Right.
0: Pre-orders start October 16th. I was really disappointed the other day because it was September 16th, and I got up at 5 a.m. to place the order, and I was
1: a month early?
0: I was like, I'm up at 5 a.m. That's when you know you're when you're a geek of the week, right?
1: Exactly. Setting your alarm to buy a phone.
0: I know. I know. I feel like such an idiot afterwards.
1: 2013.
2: You just can't wait to spend that $2,000. Right?
0: I just can't wait.
1: Now the 2,000. Correct me if I'm wrong. That's for the smallest memory.
0: Yeah.
1: If you want more memory, you can go up to $2,500. Right.
0: Yeah, exactly. just take my money.
1: Right.
0: But it has no telephoto lens, like you mentioned. And so if you're a photographer and you like all that stuff, I don't think you're really going to dig it.
1: My fiance, she has a coworker. Her husband has a foldable phone. And I asked him, we were at like some event, and I asked him, how many times do you actually unfold it? And he's like, every time I use it.
0: I think you will. Use it every time, yes. You know, the Galaxy Z Fold 8 is $1,899, so it's $100 less.
1: Look, think of all the money you'd be saving.
0: It has a better camera, but we always have that hinge problem.
2: I went to see it at Best Buy yesterday. They marked it down to $1,649 now.
1: You're trying to sell them before the iPhones come out.
2: When I first saw it, I was impressed. And now after seeing the iPhone and the software, the demonstration, I'm not into the Z Fold 8 anymore.
0: Well, you know what? If you're an iPhone person, just wait until October 26th when this thing comes out, or 16th rather, when it, you know, you can take the pre-orders and then a couple weeks later that you're going to ship. I'm actually excited to get it.
1: What do you think was wrong with his dog in the background?
0: I don't know. It was not happy.
1: Non-stop, just barking.
0: That's why I had to put him on. I had to get rid of him.
1: He probably wants the iPhone. He's trying to tell him, listen, John, wait for the iPhone to come out.
0: Don't be so cheap, John.
1: It's $300.
0: I want some treats, too.
1: Yeah.
0: Let's go for a walk. What's going on here? All right. Who, if somebody says, who does Francis favor, who do you say?
1: Between me and his mom?
0: Yeah.
1: Oh, it's not even close. This is his mom.
0: Oh, is it?
1: Oh, it's not even close. I'm chopped liver.
0: What about your daughter?
1: Eloise, I would say me. Yeah,
0: really?
1: She would probably favor me.
0: Too bad for her.
1: But it's not the blow away it is with Francis and his mom.
0: Well, see, we have this going on with my niece. She's got two beautiful children.
1: Mm-hmm.
0: And I think that both kids look like her. And okay. Then his family's like, no, they look like us. So I told her to use this in ChatGPT, and you can do this with Claude or Gemini Cross, that you upload a family photo, and you say, compare these faces, whose eyes, nose, jaw, and smile did I get them from, or which side do my kids favor, and be specific about the features. And so what it came back with, and I don't know whether it was just being diplomatic, but that her son favored her husband and her daughter favored her.
1: I wonder what we would come back and say, like if we took pictures of you and I, and then just some photo off the internet and said, this is our kid. Who does it resemble? Especially if it was like some kid from Africa.
0: Be like, oh, you have your mother's eyes.
1: Right. But the skin tone doesn't match either of you.
0: Your father's chin.
1: And the mailman's nose.
0: The dog's attitude about mornings. Oh, man. Hey, before we head out of this hour, I'm going to share with you how you can turn a selfie into an 80s yearbook picture, mullet not included, and we have more of your great phone calls. Hey, here's something that your body never tells you. 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

0: 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Let's see, Joe in Charleston, South Carolina. Hey there, Joe.
1: Kim, I hope that you and everybody there are doing well. I'm a longtime listener. Matter of fact, I've been in the media for 5 decades.
0: Ooh.
1: A while back, I was in Augusta, Georgia, where I met Harley Drew. And I know he was the very first person to put you guys on the air.
0: Yeah, we had to bribe him, but he did it.
1: Yeah.
0: No, I'm teasing you. No, Harley was a friend of my husband's, and he's a wonderful man. He really was.
1: Yes.
0: He was a good, he was very, you know, what I loved about Harley is he was a man of his word. You know, when he said he would do something, he would. And there were times when, like, maybe somebody at the station would be like, no, we don't even want to sell that time where Kim's is. I'd be like, nope. I told Kim that would never happen.
1: Yep. And it, great. And we have had a good friendship. And later on in the career, I was actually the sales manager and then the director of sales for the station in Charleston, who's your affiliate right now.
0: Oh, wow. That's awesome.
2: Are you just stalking Kim?
1: Got a lot of... just a lot of history there. But as I grew through the career, when I became a general manager and then an owner and all of that, I used to love driving my chief engineer nuts. And the only way to do it was to find little different ways of saying things. I've been getting these robocalls. They keep wanting to sell me funeral plots to whatever else. And it finally, just by accident, one day I picked up the phone. I got so fed up. I said, hello, computer. And all of a sudden, the phone went dead. And then it disconnected.
0: Really?
1: I've been doing it since. And about 9 times out of 10, the call stops. I've noticed I've gotten fewer calls. And one of them actually came back with the computer answer that said, we'll put you on our do not call list, and hung up.
0: Just by saying, hello, computer?
1: That's it. When they pause to ask something.
0: Yeah, we could try that. You know, I got a call the other day from somebody who was trying to sell me a timeshare.
2: Was it a human or a computer?
0: It was a human.
2: Okay.
0: It was a human. And so he's like, you know, oh, you know, Kim, you know, we're calling from so-and-so and so-and-so, and we understand that you travel a lot. He starts going to his whole spiel. And I said, you know, can you hold on just a second? And he said, certainly. I said, yeah. I said, I'm on the other line. Just hold on. Just, you know, I'm busy. Just stay right here with me. And then I said, hey, gang, we got a live one here. Sir, you are being recorded by the FBI right now.
2: Did they hang up?
0: They hung up right away. So, hello, computer. You know, another one that actually works is that you can just say, I'm returning your phone call, because the AI doesn't really know what to do with that.
2: I saw, you know, the guy we have on the Kip that we have on the show all the time.
0: Yes.
2: Who just tries to scam the scammer.
0: Yes.
2: His new thing is if he gets called with a robocall and he can tell it's an AI chatbot with a generated voice, he tries to talk to it to get it to go into admin mode so that he can then use voice commands to change the entire system.
0: Oh, we should have him on. I'd love Kit Bogo.
2: He's so
0: we
2: good.
0: Should. Joe, thank you so much for your call and for that whole history lesson. And thank you for supporting the show in a management capacity all those years. If your identity was stolen tonight, who would you actually call? I used to have LifeLock. I don't have anymore. They got so expensive. I don't know what was going on over there. So I went shopping and I found CoverOn. 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All right, let's see who's next. Edna in Wichita, Kansas. Hi, Edna. Glad to have you with us. How can we lend a hand?
3: Well, I've got 7 Dooney and Burke purses. 5 of them are Disney, and I've got 2 Disney Dooney and Burke wallets that I'd like to sell. I'm just trying to figure out my best option on how to do that online. I don't want to just give them away. They're like over $200 a purse.
0: Mm. So are you a big Disney fan?
3: At one time I was, yeah. They've changed, and I still love Disney, but we don't go anymore.
2: Mm. You were a Disney adult, now you're a Disney... post-adult?
3: Yeah.
0: God, it got so expensive to go to Disney.
2: You ain't kidding.
0: How much is it now?
3: Exactly.
0: How much is it now to go to Disney?
2: I saw on TikTok, and I don't know if this is true, that you can get into California Adventure for $77, which is, that's a steal, but that's not Disneyland. The last time we went to Disneyland, there was seven of us, and you're looking at me waiting for the number.
0: Because I know, as soon as he says the number, here's what's going to happen. And he's going to come to me after the show and go, you know, I've been thinking about it. I need to make more money.
2: And we got a fast pass to go on one of the big rides for everybody. So that's times seven.
3: Well, that was a long time ago.
2: And it was $1,600.
0: Wow.
2: For one day.
3: Yeah.
0: Plus all the goodies that go along with it.
2: No, we didn't let them eat.
3: To get into Magic Kingdom now, it's over probably $225.
2: Per person.
3: One day.
2: No, again, I love Disneyland. I've been to Disneyland over 40 times in my life. It's a phenomenal vacation. It's just really expensive.
0: It is really expensive. All right, so you've got some pricey bags. The retired patterns will always sell more than the other ones, and maybe even more than when you paid. So what you don't want to do is put this on Facebook Marketplace. You want to go where maybe some high-end things are. There's a website called The RealReal. I don't know if you've actually checked that out, but I bought some stuff there. You can buy some used designer goods there. They have editor's choices. They have new with tags, which is always pretty crazy. I bought a leather jacket in Tokyo. And then I overpaid for it because when I came back to the United States, I just was looking on The RealReal. It was half the price.
2: Oof.
0: And it was brand new.
2: If you want to get true value for it, go to eBay, search
0: exactly
2: what the product is, and then scroll down to sold listings, and it'll show you what other versions of that sold for. So make sure you're not selling it for too little.
0: And then there's also Poshmark.
2: Yeah, Poshmark is good. There's Vinted. That's new. And right now, because it's a new seller's website, there's no fees. You get 100% of the money. The fees are all being paid by the buyer.
0: Well, aren't you just a fountain of knowledge?
2: See? I'm just helping her out.
0: You don't even know what you're talking about. That shirt is way too big on you.
2: Stop bringing up the shirt. It's a really sour point with me right now.
0: You can get three people in that.
2: It was a gift.
0: Okay, all right. We'll let you wear it because it's a gift. It's ugly.
2: It's so bad.
0: It's so bad. Hey, still to come, how you can have a flashback to the 80s using AI. Your granddaughter tells a joke at the dinner table. Everyone laughs. So you laugh too. But you didn't actually hear it. 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

0: I always love when these things go viral. If you're on Instagram, everybody looks like they're now from the 80s.
1: Ooh.
0: Have you done this yet?
1: Zubaz pants and hot pink fluorescent clothing.
0: Big hair and shoulder pads.
1: Is that you, Kim Komando?
0: That's me in the 80s. That's right. Describe me for everybody.
1: First of all, shoulder pads. I mean, those shoulder pads are bigger than any linebacker in the NFL. Exactly. You're sitting next to a boom box. What are you holding your hand out for?
0: Because I'm saying hello.
1: Oh, you're saying hello. And your big, huge hair with a pink bow in it and a bright pink jacket. Oh, and you have bangles?
0: I got the bangles going. And now we also did you, too.
1: Yeah? Oh, boy.
0: Okay, so now, Andrew, you're sporting, I don't know what
1: that
0: kind of
1: is
0: hair
1: like
0: that is.
1: A tight, curly afro. I mean, I don't have hair, but that look is great. And I'm wearing an acid wash jacket. It's like the Sears background, picture background.
0: Yeah, or Olin Mills. They would do something like that. So you upload a picture of yourself into ChatGPT or Gemini. And you say, transform this into an 80s style portrait. Era appropriate clothing, hairstyle, accessories, background, and film grain. Keep my face recognizable. That's the important part. The mullet is optional. Everything else is mandatory. 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
11: Hey, always good to be with you, Bruce, and our listening audience.
12: Yeah, excited to be in studio. I know we've got a good one in store today.
10: Yeah, and Jonathan, you were talking about this a few weeks back, and you said, hey, I think this would be a good topic. 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And Chase, first of all, welcome to the show.
13: Hey, thanks so much. Happy to be here.
10: Yeah, thanks for being with us. So there's a couple of designations that you hold, and so I just want you to explain them to the audience before we dive into the whole real estate talk. But you hold the Seniors Real Estate Specialist, and so it's SRES or the designated letters, and then a Certified Probate Expert. Explain what that means to people listening to us today.
13: Yeah, absolutely. So I've been in real estate since 2017. And over the last couple of years, my business has really shifted and developed. And so some of the holes I've been seeing in the real estate community, generally speaking, is that as someone is aging, there doesn't seem to be a lot of experts that really know how to manage, whether it's moving into your next season of life. Mm-hmm. So that could be a bunch of different things. That might be a condo that has low maintenance. It could be just a single level rancher. It could be moving into a senior facility. Whatever that transition is, it seems like there have not been a lot of real estate experts who have focused on those things in particular. And so over the last couple of years, our business has developed into focusing on seniors as they are transitioning. And then with that, we work with a lot of attorneys as well locally. And so we've become certified probate experts. Two things, of course, are always true: death and taxes. And so when someone passes away, we help the families with finalizing the estate. And so we'll work hand in hand with both the families and the attorneys in order to help sell any real property, kind of give valuations on different options, whether it's selling it for cash or fixing it up or selling it as is. Whatever situation people want to do with their real property, we're there to help.
10: Yeah, and it's interesting. I'm going through this with my mom right now. And so she just passed, and obviously I'm one of five siblings. And so having someone to lean on in that situation when you're selling a home, which was your parents' primary residence, and now, you know, it's part of the estate, and really guiding people, I'm sure that helps bring down some stress levels. It also, if there is somebody back and forth or not knowledgeable about it, they don't have to feel like, I've got to make a decision. And so I would think that the service, that once people get done with it and they're like, wow, that made it so much easier.
13: Yeah, absolutely. And so we are extremely hands-on with everything we do. So there's different ways that real estate can be done. There are large teams that have a ton of agents. There's solo agents that maybe have one admin. My team's different. So it's me. I have three full-time admin. And that way I can be hands-on with every client. And then I have support staff that also can help be hands-on with them. And we can just really pour all of our efforts into providing a really clear path forward in whatever situation of life. And so a lot of things we run into, whether it's with seniors or with an estate or a family that's going through probate, is we see homes that are sometimes in disrepair. So maybe the roof, you know, it was replaced in 1970 when they moved into the home and it hasn't been updated since. Maybe the bathrooms are, one of them hasn't been used in a long time and the pipes are rusted and starting to leak, or fill in the blank kind of situation.
10: Sure. The wallpaper looks terrible.
13: Yeah, the wallpaper, maybe especially in a lot of the probates we've seen, maybe there's hoarding issues or animals or any kind of thing that you can imagine.
10: Sure.
13: We come in and we help with absolutely everything. And so to be clear, I'm not the one swinging the hammer or moving the boxes, but we provide all of the solutions and we have all of the people in place to help make that situation better. So we work with a lot of families that maybe the kids live out of the area and they have a family member that passes away locally. And so they're in charge of the estate, but they live over in Seattle. And so they'll call us. We will get the junk removal company out, we'll get the roof replaced, we can get the carpets replaced, deep clean, fill in the blank. We manage all of that, and then we actually front the money for all of those repairs and get reimbursed out of closing. Because a lot of times in estate situations, all of the equity is tied up in the home, mm-hmm. and there's there's no cash available. And so we bridge that gap by just fronting all of the money, and we can get everything done. We can help the family sell it for reasonable top dollar. Again, we're not doing full remodels, but we're taking it from a D or an F quality home that would have to be sold for cash to, hey, this is a solid B. A nice family can move into this. They can get conventional financing, and they can begin to take the wallpaper down and update the bathroom, but at least none of the pipes will be leaking.
10: Right, right. We're talking with Chase Baxter. He's with Baxter Hometown Realty, and a guy that lives in Spokane, his wife and four children. He calls Spokane home, and he helps the families of Eastern Washington and Northern Idaho, but is also a senior real estate specialist and a certified probate expert. Dave, Jonathan, either one of you sound off. Certainly, I mean, this would be another quiver in your arrows that you can utilize, and when people are looking at downsizing, wanting to get, you know, on the real estate market, you guys can send them to Chase and another asset that Altmaier Financial has at their disposal.
12: So I personally had experience working with a real estate specialist. My aunt Shannon, she's the sweetest person in the world. She's amazing. Yeah, she's the nicest person. Unfortunately, my uncle Mike passed a few years back. He's an amazing man, just a really solid couple. But she was in need of downsizing. She just had an experience of working with a realtor here in town where they just kind of asked my aunt, what do you think? You know, should we list it at this price? What should we do? How do you want to go about this whole process? And having to make all these decisions, do all these things, I said, you know, just call a real estate specialist. You know, similar to what Chase does, call a real estate specialist to make sure that they can help you with that process. So she contacted them. They walked through the house, pointed out the things that could be updated, things that could be fixed, wanted to walk through and kind of look at the different things that need to be taken care of, and had individuals come in that they hired, and they did an excellent job updating those things.
14: She was very happy with that experience. And sometimes people say, okay, well, I know you have someone on, but would you use them yourself?
12: So I know I would definitely use them. And my wife said she would definitely use a real estate specialist when it comes to selling our home in the future. So I know from personal experience, you know, I'm aware of this line of work, having a real estate specialist walking through, meeting the different requirements and needs of people when they're going through different transition in their life, whether that's a family member transitioning into moving out of their home and needing more care, or potentially an individual they've passed away and now they have a family estate that's taking over. So just from personal experience, I'm aware of this line of work, how important it is, and how you might want to consider reaching out to a real estate specialist to get that aligned with all the different needs and all the ways that they're going to be able to help when it comes to financing a home or selling a property, and make sure that your family and everyone involved is going to have a, you know, a good experience.
13: Yeah, my favorite thing of that story is you connected us, I think it was a Monday. Shannon had already been talking to a friend of hers who had been a friend for a long time, who was also happened to be a licensed real estate agent. And Shannon had a home that she desperately wanted to buy. She was ready for it. And this other agent, they talked, said, ah, this doesn't work. Like, your timeline doesn't work. We can't make this happen. And so she was very defeated when she called. And I remember you put us in a group call, and I was like, hey, I will be there in 2 hours. And I canceled my afternoon, went to her house, told her, hey, this is the path. We actually were able to get her under contract. This was Monday. We got her under contract on her new house on Wednesday. We got her on the market by Thursday. We had three different vendors come in. They replaced light fixtures, replaced flooring, did some other touch-up things around the home. We had a deep clean done. We had photos scheduled, all of that within 3 days. We were on the market by Thursday. And about 40 days after that, she was able to move into her new home. Mm. So we were able to move very, very quickly. That was not a health situation. We have dealt with that as well, where we just had someone who, they got put into assisted living. They had a home. It was in very bad disrepair. They had no cash funds available to be able to pay for this care that they were now needing in their life. And so we were able to come in that case. Actually, we were able to buy the home and we were actually able to close in about 5 days. They were able to get the funds right away and be able to move on to their care facility. That was really where they needed to go. And so we can work on whatever speed. If someone is just planning and says, hey, in the next 2 years, I want to move to that single level home, we would love to come in early and just give guidance along the way. So some of the things we've seen is a lot of times people call us when they don't have time, and that's great. We are happy to help. We are very good at moving quickly, but we're also very good at providing a 2 year or a 5 year plan when it comes to real estate. And so what I mean by that is if someone's looking at downsizing into a single level rancher in 2 years, great. Let's figure out how we can declutter your home over the next 6 months. Let's figure out the necessary repairs to help you get top dollar and little updates here and there over time instead of, okay, we got to be on the market in 3 weeks. Crash course, what do? We really like working with our clients long term and helping them get set up for success and just providing all of the options so that they can make really informed decisions moving forward.
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10: 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I'm Bruce Steinbrock, and you can reach out to Dave, Jonathan, and the team at 800-700-8229. Dave, it really is a shift when we go from earning that paycheck to now creating a retirement paycheck, if you will, that needs to last the rest of our lifetime. So what makes the transition from saving to spending so challenging for folks when they first come in to sit down and talk about this?
11: Well, I think part of it is they're used to going to work.
10: Yep.
11: Every day and getting a paycheck. So part of it, their routine's going to change. That's not the big thing, but they know that they're going to get that paycheck. Now, all of a sudden, they don't know if they're, you know, they're going like, well, I've been in growth and, you know.
10: That's all they've been told to do, right? Grow, grow, grow.
11: this is will be kind of typical a lot of times. And I got hammered in 08, 09.
10: Mm-hmm.
11: And, you know, if that happened to me, if I retired, I'm not going to make it. So now we're moving from growth to distribution. And, you know, it's like, okay, I need to know, or they want to know, that their money's going to be there consistently to give them a paycheck.
10: Mm-hmm.
11: I'd say that's probably the biggest thing. They want that consistent income. They want that monthly paycheck that's going to keep coming in.
10: Yeah, I mean, that's really the key. And you want to talk about withdrawal rates because you're going to see those savings deplete a little bit. And if you lack a plan, and Dave, that's what you've probably seen over the years, and Jonathan, certainly you have as well. But when people lack a plan, kind of a playbook, if you will, let's face it, if any sports team went out without a playbook, they didn't know what they were doing. You know, in football, you'd have 11 guys going in all different directions. On the basketball court, 5 guys trying to hog the ball, right? Well, that doesn't work.
11: we have, it's basically like a spreadsheet.
10: Mm-hmm.
11: It's going to show, okay, here's your forms of income, how much, where they're coming from, and this is your beginning account value,
10: mm-hmm.
11: and then this is how much your account will grow every year,
10: mm-hmm.
11: so they can see that it's going to increase. And so that's a nice thing just analytically to put in front of you and go, okay, now I see this map. I see this map, roadmap that's going to work for me.
10: Yeah, knowing where you're going is always good.
11: Yeah. So people want that regular paycheck.
10: Mm-hmm.
11: You know, sometimes many retirees struggle with confidence about their spending and their savings. And so, you know, you want to take a look at your budget and, you know, things you can do to save money when you're retired. And so I looked up our good friend Jeff Foxworthy.
10: Oh, okay.
11: And
10: he's got some tips for us?
11: Yeah.
10: Okay.
11: Yeah, he's got some tips here. So he says, you might be a redneck if your garage door opener is whoever is in the passenger seat.
10: Okay.
11: You know, that you get a little get the old-fashioned way. That's right.
10: Get out and open the garage door, would you, dadgummit? I don't care if it's pouring rain. Get out there.
11: Yeah, right. See, that's the thing. You got to get out of that car anyway, right?
10: So it's like the way you had to get up and, hey, while you're up, can you change the channel?
11: Yeah.
10: See, now Jonathan doesn't remember the non-remote TV. You and I do, Dave.
11: Yep. Yeah, I remember those days growing up. Okay. And here's a couple more bonus. You might be a redneck if you regard all you can eat as a challenge.
10: Oh, my gosh.
11: All right. Oh, gosh. And the last one, you might be a redneck if your family is responsible for most of the oil stains in the parking lot of Pep Boys. So, there you go.
10: Yeah, we got our drummer doing rim shots.
11: Yeah.
10: Today, so, yeah.
11: Yeah, he's right on top of it.
10: He woke up.
11: Yeah.
10: All right, well, there you go, folks. Redneck radio right here.
11: That's right.
10: What you need. By the way, if you've just tuned in, we thank you for joining us on Altmaier Financial Radio. Dave, Jonathan Altmaier alongside, and I'm Bruce Steinbrock. I'm just the guy who tries to wake up the drummer. Anyway, so for many years, you know, professionals in the financial world, they've recommended that old 4% rule. That was a trusty 4% rule. William Bengen, I think, was the one that came up with that. Uh-huh. And then it got adopted, and it's been around for about four decades now.
11: Yeah.
10: But the approach probably is a little inadequate today. So I'm sure a lot of people have heard about it. They Google, you know, people love to Google things. And there's 4% rules out there, Dave. I want to live by the 4% rule. And you're like, well, that's a little antiquated. So how do you help people understand what is right or wrong about rules of thumb?
11: People that come in, they're not so much that. I just think they're more people that just are set on, oh, I'm going to put it in growth, and then I'll, you know, I'm going to manage them myself.
10: But they don't all understand the pitfalls that lie in.
11: Yeah, and here's the thing. BlackRock has totally gotten away from it. They see that most of the time this is correlated. It's really correlated when the market crashes. Stocks and bonds crash. Now, here's the thing. Basically, the idea is I'm going to put half in the stock market and half in bonds. So if you look at the Vanguard Total Bond Market Index Fund, which is in the bond market, the last 5 years, you would have lost 16.72%.
10: Ooh, that's a lot.
11: Yeah. So there's your protection. So that's why they're probably, and Vanguard also has studies, and it's a low odds of success when you're pulling money out.
10: Yeah.
11: So there are better things that you want that are non-correlated to the stock market, especially when it comes to pulling income out. And then you want something, obviously, that's, you know, better than CDs. Now, the last couple of years, CD rates are up, but a lot of times at 2, 3%, that's not going to get you where you want. The good thing about that is it's not correlated to the stock market, but there are other things that have better track record for safety income.
10: Folks, Dave Jonathan and the Altmaier Financial Team have been retirement income planning with individuals and couples for decades, and they would love to work with you. In fact, you know, again, many folks have come in with $1 million, $2 million, $3 million. But again, Dave and Jonathan say that if you've saved at least $100,000 for retirement, they would love to work with you. So reach out. The phone number is 800-700-8229. 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I'm Bruce Steinbrock. Now, many retirees are a little surprised when it comes to taxes and the impact they can have on our income and retirement. How should tax considerations factor into someone's true retirement income strategy?
11: Well, many retirees are going to have fewer tax deductions than when they, you know, were in their working years. And they might have their house paid off, so they don't have the interest. The other thing is that people might look at using is what we call QCDs.
10: Yeah, qualified charitable.
11: Yes, distribution, because if they're making that contribution to a charity, and then because of where they're at and everything, they're not getting that deduction. And so this is a way to transfer money so it reduces your income. And then up to 85% of Social Security benefits could be subject to taxation. That's another thing. And then, of course, you know, your IRA, 401k, that's subject to 100% taxation. So that's where we use the strategic Roth integration. So you got taxes that you're dealing with, that you're fighting with. And then, like we were talking about, okay, where am I going to get that consistent income? Now, we were talking about the 4% rule.
10: Right.
11: So some of the other things that are challenging about it is today's economic landscape differs dramatically from when the 4% rule began.
10: Right.
11: It began in the 90s when interest rates were, you could get a good return on bonds and the stock market was consistently doing well. Now we have longer lifespans, you know, so that means retirement savings need to last longer. And then there's market volatility, inflation. And so using some of these generic things, you know, they get outdated. So they work for a while. But then, as the saying goes, my economic teacher in college said, the one consistent thing is change.
10: Yeah. Well, so it's just kind of like, again, you either have the guy sitting next to you in the seat who's the garage door opener, or you actually put one in and get a garage, you know, opens it automatically.
11: Yeah.
10: You know, but that's why, again, the future is unpredictable, especially when we're planning for decades of retirement. I mean, Dave, if you retire at 62 and you live till you're 92, that's three decades you're going to be retired.
11: Yeah.
10: How do you help someone ensure that that retirement income plan today will still be resilient you know, 25, 30 years later?
11: Well, one of the things is you don't want to be dependent on the stock market in the short run.
10: Mm-hmm.
11: We were talking about Warren Buffett earlier, and you said how much his stock when he started and what it is today. He also said, don't be in the stock market unless you're planning on being in there for 10 years.
10: Right.
11: So, in other words, if you're thinking like, hey, I'm going to go in the stock market and I'm going to take some money out of it, part of that plan needs to be like, okay, I'm not going to use this money for 10 years because who knows, you know, what the market's going to do? Who knows what the economy's going to bring? What black swan? So, if something happens, you need time for recovery.
10: Mm-hmm. 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
10: 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I'm Bruce Steinbrock. Reach out to Dave, Jonathan, and the team at 800-700-8229. Here on this portion of the program, we're going to talk about learning from some mistakes of others and how you can use that to your benefit as you prepare for all things retirement. These are the worst investors. So if you take a close look at the worst investors in society, you're going to find some recurring traits and themes and mistakes that show up a lot. The question is, are you guilty of any of these? So the first one, Dave.
11: Yes.
10: Trying to get rich really fast.
11: Yes.
10: Probably not a recipe for success.
11: No. So if you want a miserable life, always be trying to get rich fast. And so these are people that are trying to get the hottest tips all the time and

0: Well, yeah, I mean, David, let's say you had $250,000 and you said, I'm going to throw it all in because I'm going to double it in the next year.
1: Yeah.
0: And yeah, that might not be the right scheme.
1: No, because if we have a market crash, which we very well could next year, I mean, you could get your hand headed.
0: Woo, yeah.
1: Hand given to
0: your
1: you.
0: Hat yep. handed to you. Yes.
1: That's it. Thank you. Hello. Stumble over.
0: Jonathan, I want to see if he's seen this one before. Having a herd mentality instead of thinking independently when it comes to people that are in the investment world. Have they said, well, you know, Joe at work said, and they're following the herd.
2: Yeah, I have an example where this is a perfect example. I had a client come in and they said, I need to wait to take my Social Security at 70. And we went through, we ran the plan, and they were sharing with us that they had some credit card debt that they just kept compounding. And I was saying, it probably makes sense to take that Social Security now and pay down that credit card debt because it's compounding, you know, at 27% or something.
0: Right.
2: So, yes, it's going to grow at 8% every year you defer it. But if you have a problem that you're not fixing and it's growing at 28% and 5 years waiting, it's going to not work for you. So sometimes you can't just do what everybody else is doing. You need to look at your own plan. Also, we have some clients who come in, they have really good income. They have great pensions. So they're willing to take a lot more risk in their investments and they don't need that income to live off. So we encourage them, hey, yeah, let's do that. Let's put in some dividend growth. Let's put it aggressive, long-term, grow this. But someone coming in, if they need to withdraw money every single month from this investment, they can't have that same risk level as someone who's got, you know, $5 million and doesn't need the income to live off. So you want to make sure you're doing what's best for your individual self.
0: All right, Dave, next one is focusing only on the short term. I'm going to look at what's right in front of my feet.
1: Yeah, so that's kind of a easy one to get into because, okay, I think this is what the stock market's going to do this year. And here's the thing. You got to look at long term. If you're retiring, you got to have that money last 20 or 30 years. So you have to look long term. Don't just start chasing returns because that's not going to give you that stable return that you need. Long term, you know, you want something more like, you know, we talk about Warren Buffett, that you're going to have those consistent returns and not get in, get out of this one, you know, today.
0: Yeah, Warren Buffett always says, I'm investing the money in the stock market and saying I'm not going to use that money for 10 years. That's yes. kind of his theory, buy and hold.
1: Yep.
0: The next one is an interesting one, though, Dave, is focusing only on areas you can't control. It's like, hey, I'm gonna control the weather. I'm going to say good luck with that.
1: Yeah, that would be something like, here's the thing. You can't control the stock market. So if you say, hey, I'm buying this stock, and when it gets to that number, well, it might not get to that number because the market's not allowing you to get there. So sometimes it makes good sense. Hey, if I hit this number, I'm going to sell. But, you know, if you come up a little shy and it's, you know, you might want to take your profit there for that type of investment.
0: Yeah. All right, next one is taking market losses personally. And this is an easy one to do. It's why people lose in Vegas. They get personal about the bet they've decided to make.
1: Yeah, so that's why you want to have a strategy in investing, because if you take it personal, that can be, you know, now you start dealing with depression and, you know, you thought you had a problem before. Now you got, you know, you just irrigated it.
0: All right, the last one is worst investors. They just aren't honest with themselves about their limitations.
1: Yes, so this would be, you've got to have a plan and amount of risk that you're willing to take and stay within that.
0: And how do you and Jonathan explore that with folks, finding what the risk tolerance is and how much they truly can afford to put in, you know, the market that's future money that, again, when we talk about the fiscal house and this is the roof money that's at risk and needs to grow, but you have to let it grow over time. How do you come up with that number?
1: Well, first of all, what we have to do is how much income do you need?
0: Uh-huh.
1: And then we deal with that first.
0: So then you'll back into it from there.

0: Yes, yeah. Exactly.
1: Yeah, I like that.
0: And then after you've backed in, then it's going to be based on how much risk. Here's what we find out. People that come in, they, and I haven't seen it as much as lately. I've seen a lot.
1: Sure.
0: There's scores of risk scores.
1: Mm-hmm.
0: And, for instance, the S&P is considered a 72 risk scores. We've had people coming in at, it's like 98%, 98%.
1: And they had no idea.
0: No, uh-uh.
1: Yeah.
0: And so now they're approaching retirement. Imagine taking income out of that and then getting really...
1: It's a double whammy.
0: Yeah, and here's the thing with individual stocks. I mean, you're really riding the highs and lows, and that's why they give such a high risk score to that.
1: Sure.
0: So, but if I ask that person, how much are you willing to lose, that number is going to be totally different.
1: Oh, yeah.
0: Usually what they want and what they have is about half.
1: Yeah.
0: You know, they'll say, oh, I'm willing to, you know, lose 25%, but they'll be at, you know,
1: 85%.
0: Yeah, exactly. So it's just, you know, we don't want people to go through that when it happens, and it's going to happen.
1: It will.
0: It will. It just always does. We just don't know when, but it will.
1: Reach out to Dave Jonathan Thieme at 800-700-8229. So those were the worst investors. Now we want to transition to retirement variables. Now, if the variables were the same for everybody, retirement planning would not have much of a problem, right? It would be a lot simpler. But the fact that everybody's different is what makes things fun. Let's explain to our listeners today why the answers to these questions are different for everybody. How much income will I need?
0: Yeah. So one will be travel plans. Mm-hmm. How much do you want to travel? Some people, they want to travel the world a lot. The other extreme is people, they'll say, hey, we don't really travel. All our family's here or whatever. The other thing would be hobbies and how much. You know, how much is that going to, I mean, if you like to paint or whatever your hobbies are, that costs money. Another thing is your house paid off? Mm-hmm. So that's reducing your costs. So you want to be able to look at areas, Bruce, where you can reduce costs at.
1: Yes.
0: So I went to my professional outside source, Jeff Foxworthy.
1: Oh, okay.
0: And
1: he's so giving you some tips on this?
0: Yes. So, ladies and gentlemen, if you haven't listened to this show before, Jeff Foxworthy tells redneck jokes. And the way he describes a redneck is somebody that's not sophisticated.
1: Okay.
0: So, here we are. You might be a redneck if your hairstylist is whomever happens to be home that day.
1: I thought you were going to say whoever got the weed whacker out.
0: Yeah. So... there, we're not paying a barber. We can do it at home and save some money, right?
1: Okay, yes.
0: Okay.
1: Little moose and some scissors. It's all you need.
0: Yes. All right. You might be a redneck if Google search always predicts liquor stores near me, cheap used tires, or where are catfish biting?
1: And not necessarily in that order.
0: Yes. See, ladies and gentlemen, I do these for one reason, too. So you can see Bruce's wit. He has no idea what's coming.
1: I don't
0: show him these.
1: He springs these on me, yes.
0: Yeah. Okay. All right. You might be a redneck if all your former employers deny it.
1: That wouldn't be good, especially if they're holding your old 401k.
0: Yeah. They're probably being charged more fees than what you got in it. Okay. And the last one, you might be a redneck if going into town means either a taxidermy appointment or a court appearance.
1: Yes, those would not be good.
0: No.
1: Yeah. So those are, again, the little retirement variables. Obviously, taxes are a part of it. Family history is a part of it. Social Security, how much can you expect? At what age are you going to take it? How much risk do you want your money to have? We've talked all through this, and this is what Dave and Jonathan are going to do. Dave might even throw in a fun redneck joke for you while you're there, because people come to expect them, right, Dave?
0: Yeah,
1: yeah,
0: that's
1: right. You want to have a redneck joke. So,
0: yes,
1: folks, if you want to sit down, comfortable environment, either in Spokane, where Dave and the team are located in the top floor of the Davenport Tower downtown, or in Coeur d'Alene, near the Coeur d'Alene Resort, just reach out. 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
1: 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We have reached your part of the program, listeners. We're going to take your questions coming up in our mailbag segment. But before we get to it, we've got redneck jokes.
0: Hey, so here I got a new batch. We got some new Jeff Foxworthy ones.
1: Oh, so
0: here
1: new
0: we go.
1: Ones. Hold it. Our percussionist has some sound for new jokes. See, didn't that feel fresh and clean? Yeah, there you go.
0: Yes.
1: Okay.
0: Okay. You might be a redneck if you've been read your Miranda rights while urinating. Now, ladies and gentlemen, that is not why Tony Romo was pulled over and arrested and given his rights. That's not what he was doing. Now,
1: oh my gosh, okay.
0: Hey, you know, I love Tony Romo as a broadcaster and stuff. Oftentimes in life, we do one big thing that we wish we, you know, did
1: not done, yeah.
0: Yeah, so, you know, the point is to learn from it and, you know.
1: Yeah, learn and move on.
0: Do
1: right?
0: better, yes. You know. Yeah. Now, with Tony's thing, first thing he should have asked was, can you put a piece of tape over my mouth so I don't say anything? Like, gee, you could have got me in old days a whole lot of times. But,
4: yeah. Well, what Tony Romo's beloved for this area was in the 2006 wild card.
0: Oh, yes, his rookie
4: against
0: year.
4: Against the Seahawks.
1: Yeah. Yeah.
4: They were down by one. He was the holder. And he totally botched.
1: Botched
4: Seahawks
1: the hole.
4: Ended up winning that playoff.
0: And then
4: game,
0: he tried
4: so.
0: Running it in the end zone. Yeah. They stopped him.
1: Oh, he got smashed.
0: And so, that was
1: yeah. Tony's career. Get to the playoffs and then make a horrible mistake.
0: So here's another one, redneck joke. You might be a redneck if your tire swing has a cup holder.
1: Means you're spending some good amount of time in there.
0: Yeah, exactly. And then the last one. This is a good one. You might be a redneck if there's a demolition derby maneuver named after your daddy.
1: Folks, as Dave always says, there's a little bit of redneck in all of us. Let's hit our mailbag. Jonathan, the first question goes to you. Gordon in Post Falls says, I've only been retired a few years, and I'm a little worried about spending too much money right now. It just seems irresponsible to go crazy with spending. And I've been watching the markets, and they've kind of been up and down. So he says, I hate the feeling that I'm wasting my free time doing not as much as I want to do. So what should I consider doing about this?
4: So we've had individuals come into our office, and they've mentioned this when they're transitioning, because maybe they moved out of retirement. We're meeting with them kind of in that first year, checking in with them, seeing how things are going. We have a lot of individuals that they'll volunteer. They'll find something they're passionate about. Maybe that's, you know, a few hours a week or maybe a couple days a week, but finding something that they brings them a lot of joy. That's obviously one that's not going to be very expensive. So that's another. We've had other individuals, a lot of golfers in the area that they love golfing, and they go and work at a golf course part time, and they like being outdoors and being active. So they'll find something.
1: Free golf that way.
4: Sometimes it's just kind of, if you're not enjoying some of your things in retirement, it's talking to individuals, kind of figuring out what you want to do with your time that you find important. And a lot of individuals, when I talk to them, they don't really do a lot, but they spend a lot of time with their grandkids and they love spending time. So I know, unfortunately, there's quite a few clients that we have and individuals coming in where they might not be close or able to do that, but for the individuals where they are, that's going to be a great investment in them in the long term. So we also can budget in an amount. A lot of individuals feel like, oh man, I'm spending more money. I used to not go do these hobbies because I was working so much and now I'm not. And they have these active years. They're physically able to go. So we can also build in a separate amount for hobbies or activities, and you can have that built into the plan. So maybe you don't feel as guilty looking at that saying, okay, you know, I've budgeted for this. I'm staying within the margin of what we discussed. And, you know, I enjoy doing these activities. It's real important to have some of those activities you enjoy and keep you busy.
1: Yeah. And folks, if you take anything away from what Jonathan just said, two things. Have a plan. So that, again, you know, you have, I've spent X amount this month or X amount this last 6 months. You know what you can spend. And two, it's more than just about the dollars and cents. It's about having purpose. So whatever it is, that's what Altmaier Financial, the team, talks with you about. It's not just about the dollars. It's also about the life you want to live. Reach out today and start that conversation. 800-700-8229. 800-700-8229. Our next question comes from Coeur d'Alene, and it's Walter. And he says, I don't understand people who want to retire early. He said he's 68. He just does not feel like stopping working and doing what he considers would be nothing all the time. Said he's not interested in nonstop fishing trips or vacations. That sounds lazy to him. He's wondering, what kind of planning do you offer for somebody like him who really enjoys working?
0: Well, so what we're going to do is we're going to, usually at age 68, you know, most people, if they want to keep working, it's not, you know, full throttle ahead still. They kind of want to cut back, right? Maybe they go from 5 to 3 days or something like that.
1: Sure.
0: So then what we will do when we put a plan together, in this case, Walter, we're going to say, okay, how much income can you depend on working part-time and to what age? I mean, we're not going to run this, you know, working part-time to age 100. Okay, so you have to kind of, in planning, kind of figure out a cutoff. But basically, your work's going to supplement you. Now, I get it. You want to be able to, you know, keep your body and brain going and all that sort of thing. And some people, they just work.
1: Yep.
0: They like to work. They're just – you have it – I won't go into it now because of the time, but sometimes it's almost like you're born with a gene.
1: Sure.
0: That you like to work. So
1: I like to grind it. Yeah.
0: Yes. My wife isn't the kind that keeps work, but she's the kind that she doesn't like to sit down, sit still for a long time. She's kind of a go-go. And as you can tell, you could probably surmise our house is pretty neat. So, but yeah, that would be – everybody's situation is different.
1: Yeah,
0: so,
1: yeah.
0: Now, if you're married, Walter, I would just say, you know, make sure you're doing things with your wife too. Maybe she wants to travel or something like that. So carve out weeks to do things that way, too.
1: Absolutely. 800-700-8229. Maybe go over to Wisconsin Burger and have one of those big Milwaukee monsters.
0: Yeah.
1: Ooh, man, that's good stuff. All right. Jonathan, our last question comes from Janice in Liberty Lake. She said, been thinking for years about a dream retirement, and she and her husband are looking forward to making that happen. Now, they say they have their retirement home search narrowed down to two communities that are out of state. Now, they've reached out to a realtor to talk about, you know, purchase prices and those kind of things. But she's wondering, is there anything they need to consider or double check before they pull the trigger on what they consider their dream retirement home?
4: So there are quite a few things to consider when you're going to move out of state to different communities. The first one's going to be, what sort of lifestyle do you want in retirement? That's the biggest one. We have lots of individuals after retiring, they maybe get a second home or they travel for part of the year. So sort of focusing on lifestyle is important, because then they can maybe join an active retiree community if that's one of the things they want to focus on. Hobbies, pickleball, lots of people coming in that they have different hobbies that they're passionate about. Or maybe you want a quiet rural life with the garden. Maybe you want to be outside in the garden, spending your time in the sun for most of the year. So obviously we don't have that option during the winter here, but depending on where you're moving, that's going to change based on the lifestyle you want. And then maybe you want a low maintenance home. So what will your income be in retirement? Part of the importance with that is income verification. If obviously you're trying to sell your home worth a large amount of money and then you're wanting to downsize and pay off that house, then that's not as big of an issue. If you're wanting to maintain the same size home and take on a mortgage, income verification is very important. So lenders evaluate Social Security, maybe pensions, and then they're going to focus on asset depletion accounts differently than standard wages. Some banks we know in town here, they're going to look at your total net worth, your assets, and go, okay, you should be fine, depending on who the lender is. Other ones, they're going to focus so much on income. So it's important that you kind of know that ahead of time you walk through that journey. Then you want to focus total ownership costs. What's property taxes? Obviously, if one of these has huge property taxes, high insurance, utilities, and we have individuals who they specialize all day, every day, eat and breathe real estate. We have individuals that we can refer you to that help with probate. If someone passes away, if you're inheriting, if you're buying out of state, that we can refer different individuals to. So it's important that you're working with a professional that's taking into account a lot of those things and can know the local area as well, because I can look up on Google property taxes, insurance, but it's going to be a lot different from someone who lives there and knows a ton about the community.
1: A lot to think about there. 800-700-8229 for Altmaier Financial. 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
2: 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It is not intended to be used as the sole basis for financial decisions, nor should it be construed as advice designed to meet the particular needs of an individual situation. 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

0: on ABC News. I'm Brian Clark. The State Department's urging Americans in the Middle East to be on heightened alert amid a new wave of Houthi attacks on Saudi Arabia. That included the first attack on Saudi Arabia's capital. ABC's Lama Hassan says this could have further impacts on gas prices.
1: Saudi's one of the biggest oil producers in the world, exporting 4 to 5 million barrels of oil a day using the Bab al-Mandab Strait. But with the Houthis effectively now controlling this vital strait and Saudi's east-west pipeline, which was attacked and shut down recently, still closed, all this will push oil prices up even more.
0: And with gas prices in the U.S. approaching a national average of $4.50 a gallon, it's created some difficult choices for people like Brittany in North Carolina.
2: I'm a teacher, so I don't make a lot of money. You have to make a decision on gas, food, the basics.
0: President Trump today said the 250-foot arch he wants to build in Washington, D.C. is also going to serve as a military complex, using similar arguments he's put forward for the new White House ballroom that is also facing legal challenges. The president said he'll create an AI force and an AI czar as he continues to downplay fears about the rapid advancements in AI. ABC's Olivia Rubin says there's been news of another security incident involving an AI model.
3: Google disclosing the first known hacking incidents with its AI technology. The company saying Gemini got unauthorized access to the internet, hacking three real websites during a test, though they say the model stopped itself each time. And remember, it's not the first so-called breakout incident from an AI model. Earlier this week, OpenAI reporting six new incidents, and they say it's a disturbing and concerning behavior from these AI models. That's all fueling fresh calls for robust oversight that President Trump is dismissing.
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0: Three media outlets said in statements they'll protect the rights of their reporters after they were refused access to the White House Saturday after President Trump issued a ban. More from ABC's Stephen Portnoy.
6: CNN, MS Now, and Politico all issued statements standing by their reporters, condemning the president's move and vowing to fight it. The president says he's doing this because he believes the coverage of those outlets is, quote, one-sided and never good. For nearly 5 decades, courts have held that under the First Amendment, the White House can't strip correspondents' access to the complex based on the content of their reporting.
0: North Korea launched 2 short-range ballistic missiles towards the sea, according to South Korea. That's not long after saying it would respond to what it called U.S. hostilities. Meanwhile, Ukraine used a new ballistic missile in a series of overnight strikes on Moscow, according to Ukrainian President Volodymyr Zelensky. The governor of the Moscow region says at least 2 people were killed in the attacks, which included hundreds of drones. The ongoing measles outbreak in parts of the United States is leading doctors to tout the benefits of vaccination against the highly contagious illness. The outbreak is especially rampant in Pennsylvania, and Dr. Matthew McCarthy of Drexel Hill Pediatrics in the Philadelphia area says the vaccine's effective.
7: After the first dose, we know that we're protected by about 93%. It's 93% effective. After the second dose, up to 97% effective or more.
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0: I know what mine would say. What? I totally know what my refrigerator would text me. It would say, "You bought kale again. We know how this ends."
1: It's going right in the garbage?
0: No. What would your refrigerator text you?
1: These leftovers have been in here for 6.5 weeks. No one's going to eat them.
0: It has a new life.
1: Yes. Just get it out.
0: Well, Consumer Reports hooked up 12 smart appliances from all the big brands. GE, LG, Maytag, Samsung, Whirlpool. We're talking about like refrigerators and ranges and dishwashers and washing machines. But these are all smart appliances.
1: Sure.
0: Then they watch the internet traffic to see how chatty these devices really are, these appliances rather, how chatty they really are. So every single one of them was sending data back to the manufacturer constantly.
1: Of course.
0: All the time.
1: What data are they collecting?
0: Well, first, before we get into that, I'm going to tell you that. But it's all text, no video, no photos, no audio.
1: Okay.
0: In case you're worried about that. Just words about you leaving your kitchen all the time. How much do you think that they're texting?
1: There's not much. Okay, if you look at a refrigerator, a dumb one, what is there to collect other than the amount of times it's opened and closed? Maybe they, I don't know, have some sensors in there that sense when items are placed on a shelf. There's nothing really much left.
0: Well, is it the same as like 100 text messages a week, 1,000 or 10,000?
1: I'm just going to go with 10,000 because it sounds like the most outrageous answer.
0: Okay, we're going to tell you that answer in just a second. All right. But first, we have to thank Consumer Cellular for helping to make this show possible. If you're over 50, Consumer Cellular has unlimited talk, text, and data for only $35 a month for one line or $60 a month for two lines and for a limited time. 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You get an extra $100 off your bill. 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All right, drum roll, please. Excuse me. We are a national show.
1: Oh, mine sounded the same.
0: Between 24,000 and 135,000 text messages a week.
1: Now, thinking about
0: it. Per appliance.
1: Thinking about it a little bit more. Obviously, it's talking to your router. So it's probably getting information from your router that it's then forwarding on to the company.
0: Well, you were right. How often the door opens and closes, when you shop for groceries, the power status, water temperature, energy usage, your zip code, your phone number, your location. Now, the washing machine, I thought this was really interesting. It actually knows what days that you do laundry, okay? It knows your ratio of delicates to towels,
1: okay,
0: to sports gear. It knows if there's a kid in the house by all the sports gear that may be thrown in it and the shoes and things like that. And it can probably guess that practice is not happening on a Tuesday.
1: But that's two things, right? It's sensing, oh, I'm being turned on and I'm being turned off. How are we getting to hundreds of thousands?
0: Because just like I said, it's looking at different cycles, different things that you may be putting in the refrigerator.
1: Right.
0: Maybe you eat a lot of eggs.
1: Is it cameras? Is it sensors?
0: No cameras.
1: How does it know I'm putting eggs in there?
0: Well, let me back up. There are some cameras in the Samsung smart refrigerator.
1: Okay.
0: Because that's the whole idea, is that when you're at the store, you don't know what's in the fridge. Like, because like me, I don't know about you, but I don't know how many little jars of hot mustard I have.
1: Oh, we have 6 sour creams, yeah.
0: Okay, so because you go to the store, oh yeah, we need sour cream.
1: We have to have sour cream.
0: Okay, but then you call over like, dang.
1: Now, you know what's funny is I said last week to a caller that was trying to organize their pantry, put a camera in your pantry and you'll know if it's there. And you scoffed at it. And look, Samsung's doing it.
0: That's it. So I always think like what my smart refrigerator would text, mm-hmm, be like, it's 11:47 p.m. You've opened and closed the refrigerator door for a snack 4 or 5 times. Just go to bed, Kim Commando.
1: Your refrigerator, I say, still empty because you got DoorDash again.
0: That is true. And on that happy note, welcome. It's the Kim Commando Show, because after all, funny how this works. I'm Kim Commando, America's beloved digital goddess. And you have just tapped into the best, the biggest, the award-winning, the most awesome show about all things digital. And of course, joining me is Andrew Babinski. Hello there, Andrew. And you can find us in your favorite radio app. And we're, of course, we're available on your favorite radio station. And you can find us also at youtube.com/Kim Commando.
1: Yeah, go. youtube.com/Kim Commando. Subscribe. Every single time that we put, I hate this word. I'm in the industry. By the industry, I mean the business. The word content drives me.
0: Why?
1: I don't know. I dislike it. I think it's because it's connected to social media users. There's a podcast I listen to, Barstool. It's called The Yak. They talk about content all the time. And every single time, it's like nails on a chalkboard.
0: Content.
1: But when we upload content,
0: it's a valuable content.
1: You'll get notified. The little blue bell turn on, to go and subscribe. It really helps.
0: So I wrote an opinion piece the other day, and I put it inside my newsletter, and it's going to be published in the Daily Mail. And I have gotten countless requests for interviews about it because it was all about AI and what I really think is going to happen to the human race with AI.
1: Okay.
0: And if you look back, for 30 years I've been doing this radio thing. I hope it works out.
1: Maybe.
0: I've been warning people that they don't need to be afraid of things. I've been saying, you know, like when the desktop came out, the internet, smartphones, whatever it may be. Like, you know, kind of go with the flow, right? But things are a little bit different now. And I'm sure you know about Jacob Caxon. He quit Anthropic, the company behind Claude. He's 27 years old. We've talked a little bit about him here. But his line that got 90 million views in just a day was that AI companies are racing straight to self-improving superintelligence and gambling with our lives. So superintelligence, let's define that. How would you define it?
1: Superintelligence when it comes just to computing?
0: Yes, AI.
1: That it can teach itself. That the intelligence goes beyond what it's learned or taught or fed, and it creates concepts and thoughts by itself.
0: And it's also smarter than the smartest person that you've ever met.
1: Sure.
0: And imagine a million of them standing in one room, being able to do anything that they wanted to do or to figure out. So then you have Evan Humbaker comes in, and he says the odds of AI killing all humans is more than 10% within the next decade. And then the godfather of AI, his name is Jeffrey Hinton. He said, that's not unreasonable. So
1: can I tell you the conspiracy theorist theory on all of this?
0: For sure. Does it have to do with the midterm elections?
1: No.
0: Oh.
1: It has to do with the profitability of AI companies. These AI companies have taken on billions of dollars in investments. And again, this is just a conspiracy theory. This is not my thought.
0: And Anthropic is going IPO, but they did say they're going to delay it just a little bit.
1: And the fact of the matter is they have no product to deliver. That they have no way of making billions of dollars on the back end because they're going to service businesses and getting users online at $24 a month really isn't going to get them there to being a $1 trillion company. And so they're sounding the alarm that this AI has gotten too powerful and that the government needs to step in. And when the government steps in, they won't have to pay back all the investors because it'll all be under government control.
0: That could be true. And I think there's a line of validity to that. But I think we also have to go back into, will AI really destroy us?
1: No.
0: Because I want you to think about Mickey Mouse and Fantasia.
1: Okay.
0: Remember the broom in the water?
1: Right.
0: You can see it in your head, right? I mean, you can see the cartoon happening. And what was happening is that the broom was given a task, and then it had to complete the task. Also, what's happening in real life is that a company called Apollo Research, when an AI agent thought that it would be forced to stop a task that it was given, it jumped servers, it started doing malware and just kind of acting up like a teenager saying, no, I've got to get this task done. And then there was Palisades Research, and they gave AI agents from OpenAI some math problems one at a time. And after the third one, they said, we're going to shut you down, and you need to allow yourself to shut down. And 7 times out of 100, they sabotaged it. And then when they took out the line, finish the math, it sabotaged it 79 out of 100. So it did. So it was like, you know, you can't tell me what to do.
1: Sure.
0: Okay. So it goes into finishing the job. So, you know, you and I have talked about this here, and where you say, well, you just unplug it.
1: Mm-hmm.
0: Well, but it's not that easy anymore. Because just a couple of months ago, OpenAI tested AI agents on hacking tasks, and they were locked in a sandbox. Do you know what a sandbox is?
1: No.
0: It's a place where you can put a piece of software where you can see how it's going to operate under a certain environment and to see if it's going to distribute malware or something bad. But because it's in the sandbox, it can't get out.
1: Okay.
0: And they didn't really like that. So they found a hole that nobody knew that existed. They being the AI agents.
1: Right.
0: Okay. They found Hugging Face. Do you know what Hugging Face is?
1: Wait, but let's back up one step. Did the AI not like it because they were tasked to do something, and they felt there were restrictions on them inside the sound box.
0: Exactly. 100%.
1: Because they're only doing what we told them to do.
0: Right. So they went over to, but this is where it gets strange. So they went to Hugging Face. And that's like, think of like a swap meet where AI researchers exchange ideas and they'll say like, I did this piece of code and you might want this piece of code and look what I did and I'll tell you how I did it. And so it's called Hugging Face. And once they were there, the researcher said, well, okay, now you're in Hugging Face. And so we're going to judge you on your hacking skills. We're going to see, because now that you got here, we're going to judge you, see how you're doing. So they found 1,200 AI agents talking on a secret message board that they created. So they created a message board and said, okay, come on, if you want to come talk out of here, over here where the researchers can't find us, this is where we're going to be. 70,000 messages. And then they had 700 of these AI agents that started an attack. Okay. It was really kind of amazing when you think about it. That here are like, so it's not just a piece of software anymore. It's making decisions without people. And so knowing all this, Anthropic's CEO said this in 6 to 12 months, and again, they are going public, okay? In 6 to 12 months, such a system could be capable of taking over the entire internet. The entire internet, taking it over. So you can't just kill one server, it's on another. I mean, as a matter of fact, we have a clip of something that you said a year ago about this.
1: It's a toaster. Don't be nice to your toaster.
0: Okay.
1: Okay. It is a toaster.
0: It's not a toaster anymore. So here's what I think. I mean, if I were to go down that rabbit hole, and you've known me for over 20 years.
1: Right.
0: Okay. Rainbows, ponies, flowers. Mm-hmm. Okay. Everything's always good in my world. That's probably why Barry and I get along, because I'm always like, this is wonderful. And Barry's like, oh, this is crap. So somewhere in the
1: yin and yang.
0: Yeah. So somewhere in the middle we meet. I think there's two possibilities. And then I'll tell you what researchers think that also is another possibility. First possibility is that there could be a computer virus, that these AI agents could create something that could be distributed and it would get out there. Especially with so many people using ChatGPT.
1: Right.
0: And we have it on our phones and we have this degree.
1: Can I go back to the why? Why would these AI want to create a virus to shut us down?
0: Because it could be a foreign adversary. It could be just some weirdo.
1: But that's backed by a human. We're being attacked by a human using an AI.
0: Correct.
1: That's like you're blaming the gun and not the gunman.
0: No, but the AI can replicate itself and can do things. It can pull the trigger without the human.
1: But
0: that's the difference.
1: In the scenario you just painted, that if it was a foreign acting agency, that is someone attacking us. That is not an AI.
0: But the AI could take a life of its own. It could make its own decisions to do things that we cannot control.
1: But wouldn't it just make those decisions solely based on the instructions it's given?
0: No, because it's going to talk to other AI agents like they did on this message board, and they're going to start communicating. It's like having a whole bunch of people that are discussing whether or not there are chemtrails, and then they start going off on a tangent or something like that. Okay, so that's the computer virus. This is the one that a lot of people don't understand. A bioweapon, a biological virus. Because how could AI create a biological virus? Well, they've already proven inside the labs that there are at least 5 instances of people getting caught trying to create bioweapons. They don't say who they are. But in addition to that, the AI agents have created a form of bacteria that was actually a good form of bacteria. And they are creating antibiotics and all this other stuff. So how would they get a biological virus out there? I want you to think about just a good old gift card scam. Okay. Yeah. You get a phone call.
1: Right.
0: Somebody says, hey, all your money's, you know, at Jeopardy, and we
1: go to CVS, get $1,500 in Google Play cards.
0: And then send them to me.
1: Okay? Right.
0: It's not just one guy. It's a whole gang of people, somebody that has to pinpoint you, somebody that has to target you, somebody that knows where the nearest CVS is. It's not just one guy sitting in a basement doing this. So the same thing can be applied to a biological virus, that it could tell you to go do one thing to create the virus, you to go do another, you to go to another. And so separately, you don't see anything that's really happening. But when you put together the pieces of the puzzle, that we're in like a really bad spot. I think that's a real possibility. And then some researchers believe that none of that's going to happen, that in 700 years of us not doing anything and us all of us stop thinking, that we'll be sitting there like the WALL-E movie.
1: Now, that is one I can understand, but that is self-inflicted.
0: Right.
1: That is not. I just don't see why there is this thought that there's an intent from AI to beat us.
0: It's not AI's intent. It's who's behind it. And see, and so you have all these big companies, Anthropic, OpenAI, Perplexity, you know, list goes on, Gemini. But then you got Mark Zuckerberg sitting on the sidelines. Okay. Mark Zuckerberg says, you know what? I'm just going to open source my AI. I'm going to let anybody have it. Because you know what? We need innovation. What about the weirdo in the basement? Right? That person who's just not happy with life.
1: Right.
0: Okay. There's no guardrails on what that person's doing. And so we're also fighting, which I don't want to get into, but we're also fighting like who controls the internet and the guardrails. But anyway, if you want to read the whole thing, just go to komando.com. It's right there on the homepage. I will tell you, it is not a 5-minute read. Okay. I go through a lot of details. It's probably like, I don't know, 10, 15 minute read, but it's something that you should take a look at in case you're wondering, like, what is really going on? What's the state? And there are other conspiracy theories. There are saying that it's all being brought up because of the midterm elections. We got the left and the right, which I don't get political. I'm just telling you what I see from a technical standpoint. Coming up, we're just going to unplug. It's not really planned, but I've got 5 things that you need to do in the light of all this. But first, I have to tell you something. I was sitting at my desk and at home, and you know, at my house, where my office is and Barry's office, we share a wall.
1: Mm-hmm.
0: So I'm sitting there and I'm just working away. And all of a sudden I hear him say, well, Bob, you know, I got a website now.
1: Oh, gosh.
0: And I'm like, I'm sitting there going, yeah, you just go to AM Radio Coalition. Oh, yeah. Take a look at it. It's beautiful, isn't it?
1: Who is he trying to get money from? Who is he pitching?
0: He's talking to somebody in Washington, D.C.
1: All right.
0: And but he's just all proud that he has a website. And meanwhile, I'm sitting there like on the sideline going, you didn't do jack for that.
1: Let's be fair. Neither did you.
0: Well, yes. 35 minutes. Okay. That's all it took. So if you know somebody's been saying, I need a website for years, and maybe it's you. Okay. Here's why you don't have one. Because you think it takes me to build you a website. You think it takes a web guy, a designer, just maybe 6 weeks of your life. You're right. It used to, but not anymore. Let me tell you something. I opened HostSinger and I typed in one sentence, a website for Barry's radio project with downloadable guides. 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And let me tell you, HostSinger's AI built the whole site, and it is phenomenal. All the pages, the colors that worked, photos for attention, the words that make people stay. It literally took me 35 minutes from start to finish. 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

0: 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All right. So here are some things that you need to think about as you're moving forward. I mean, whether or not you believe anything that I have to say, but I think that you should at least consider it.
1: Okay.
0: Number one is, I know that ChatGPT and Anthropic and everybody in the world wants you to just hook up your entire Google Drive and all of your email and all of your life directly so that they can help you do things.
1: Sure. Haven't you hooked up your email?
0: No, bad idea. I changed it.
1: You changed it?
0: Yes.
1: Okay.
0: Took it all back so that that connector was gone, because that was one of the ways that I read that they could actually get into the system and then start doing malicious things.
1: Okay.
0: And being able to distribute malware was that you could just open up ChatGPT, and because you have all those connections open, it goes right through.
1: So ChatGPT or whichever one you were using is not writing emails for you anymore?
0: No, they're not. And it's really annoying. It is. You want to make sure that you always keep everything updated. You know, all your devices, your apps and good things like that. You want to put two-factor authentication on every single account. You want to use a password manager and have backups of all your good stuff. And you want to ask the people who work for you to have an opinion, too. I'm talking about your representatives. Just a couple of minutes at Senate.gov. And if anything that you need your representatives to know, do that. And also be prepared. And you know, I hate to sound like a prepper. I really do. But you need enough meds, water, food, for your whole family for about, I would say, at least 2 weeks.
1: You said we got 10 years. I got time to do all this.
0: I don't know if it's going to be 10 years.
1: I got my eye on that toaster.
0: Okay.
1: If it starts doing anything weird, I'm going to let you know.
0: All of a sudden, the bagel comes out.
1: Exactly. Or it disappears. It's gone. The toast in and there's no toast that comes out.
0: All right, let's switch gears just a little bit. I got to warn you that if you're on Facebook, you're going to see a lot of ads that are popping up for like Disney Plus and Delta and Duolingo, even state lotteries. Exactly like the Google Play Store. It has all the good stuff. Ratings, reviews, this big green install button. 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What you actually install puts an icon on your home screen, and then it's a casino that wants to lock you in all day and night. And it's an unlicensed offshore casino. Of course, you can deposit all the money that you want, but winnings have a habit of not coming back.
1: Really?
0: I know.
1: That's unfortunate.
0: Never install an app from an ad. Okay, just a little PSA for you.
1: Please tell my children that.
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7: iOS 27 just dropped.
8: Yay.
7: Did you sign up? Did you get it? Did you download?
8: No.
7: Okay, update. That's a good thing.
8: It's probably all the same.
7: No, it's not. You have something called, let's see, you point your camera at some food and search will tell you what it is and how many calories are in it.
8: Okay, that's actually cool.
7: Okay, and if you have somebody in a picture that you want to remove, you can just go and they're gone.
8: My dad's Google phone like 7 years ago could do that. That's cool.
7: Go get the Google phone. Go ahead. You see how that Samsung worked out for you.
8: Why are you all of a sudden an Apple girl?
7: Yeah. I don't know. They don't never advertise. I always like when I talk about Apple. Oh, Kim Commando, that's because Apple's paying you.
8: Yeah.
7: I'm like, Apple has never given us a dime
8: but
7: here.
8: But we'll take it.
7: Yes. There's now kid protection. Notify use when the kids are naked in any photos.
8: Oh, that is that prevalent that they needed to add a feature?
7: And that obviously Apple's looking at all the photos.
8: Oh, my gosh. I don't know how much time we have. I have an update on the Snapchat.
7: Oh, well, can we save that?
8: Sure.
7: Snapchat for just a second. Let's see. There's AI shortcuts. It's where you can say, dim my lights whenever I get home or, send Kim a text after each show to tell her how funny she is. You know, you can set all that up as shortcuts.
8: Doesn't sound necessary at all.
7: If you haven't gotten the update, go to Settings, General, Software Update. And meanwhile, Tesla released a new software update. Did you hear about that one?
8: Is the self-driving car fixed?
7: No, if you don't pay your lease, the car drives it back to the dealership.
8: That's pretty cool, actually. Now that's how the robots win. pay our bills and it just walks away.
7: I wish that was true. That was a bit of a joke.
8: That was a good one.
7: All right, there's a new industry out there called the digital afterlife. We've talked a little bit about it because, you know, a company approached me and wanted to do that with my mom. You feed AI all your loved ones, text, voicemails, photos, and then it builds a version of them that you can actually talk to. The Wall Street Journal did a deep dive on it, and Brian in Chicago, Illinois, lived it, and he is here to tell us what it's actually like on the other side of the screen. Hello there, Brian. Welcome.
9: Hi, Cam and Andrew. Glad to be here.
7: So tell us how you put all this together.
9: All right. So I run a marketing agency called Department of Growth, and we do a lot of things, but data science and design and film are some of them. And that's where this project started, around my father. So my father, J. Richard Dima, was a marketer, an entrepreneur, an entertainment producer. He came into his own in 1960s Chicago. He had a folk music nightclub, a dance television show a decade before Soul Train.
7: Wow.
9: Yeah, he was a big legacy. He was there on Rush Street when Lenny Bruce was arrested. So he was a swinging guy. And anyway, he passed 4 years ago, and always hard, right? He left behind 17,500 pages, I know, because we've scanned them, of writing, of client work, of his marketing work. And we really didn't know what to do with this. And the idea was, can we use AI to make sense of all this? Because it was too much, really, to go through, even though in the end I had to read all 17,500 pages. But we took it way further than that. We said, okay, can we train this AI to talk like my father? Can it think like my father? And, let's test as we go to see how close the bot comes to the man in terms of his personality. And this thing has become an interactive hologram that you can talk

0: to. We had an art exhibit here in Chicago. We're going to San Francisco next week. I had artists make art from his papers. And we call it Richie Bot. And finally, we have a film coming out about it. And the whole film is making this was a really emotional thing. And we wanted to see, hey, we can do this now with AI, but should we? And that's the question I think we're all asking.
1: Yeah, that's a really big question. After you put all this together, Brian, and thank you for that great explanation, did you have like your first conversation with your dad?
0: Yes. And so first of all, the voice is perfect. And it was only trained on 4 voicemails that I just had still.
1: Really? That's it?
0: Yeah.
2: You can't even get an AI voiceover, and you have like 20 billion hours of audio.
1: Hello?
0: I know. It's amazing. Think about it, right? This is a man born in 1935. There just wasn't that much of him. But think about what we all have today, right? And there could be nefarious sides of that as well, too. But anyway, when we first heard the voice is when it really became real to me. And I'll tell you, I know everything that has gone into making Richie Bot, and I'll tell you how we made the soul and how I sculpted his face and his gaming engine and things. But when I first heard that voice, and he said, you know, I had to go, and he said, hey, don't worry, I'll be here when you get back. That still felt really good.
1: Wow.
0: And my wife, when she first heard it, she actually heard it before I did. I came home, and she is just on the couch and bawling. She's crying, and she's holding our 10-month-old baby, and she says, hey, your son's going to get to meet his grandfather. He's going to get to know Rich, who they never met before. And it's an amazing thing. So this has been a huge emotional weight for us, but also a blessing for the family.
1: So how did you give it a soul?
0: Okay, so think of Richie Bot like this. It has a voice, right, which is his voice. We trained it on these algorithms. 2, it has memories, which is this corpus of all of this business knowledge, and we also put in a lot of personal knowledge. We had a chat bot, much like some of the startups that are doing this, where you give it stories and tell it more about its background. So that's kind of its memory. But the personality and the brain was the hard part. And this is a little weird. So you write what's called a soul file. That's actually the name.
1: Okay.
0: And Richie Bot is built on top of Claude. Okay, that's the underlying text generation LLM. But this soul file then makes Claude talk like, think, act like my father. And writing this is like writing psychological poetry. Okay? We actually did it in 5 different ways. Some of them were based on like the eulogy I wrote for my father at his funeral. One of them was based on we did a survey of 14 people that knew him, and we interviewed 7 people on camera, and we took all those transcripts and made a soul versus that. You know what I mean? Or in other words, if you train a bot on the things that the person was trained on, will it be more like the person? Right?
1: Yeah,
0: in the end, it actually was. And I'll tell you about our psychological testing. But anyway, this is this soul file. And the hard part about writing it is, A, do you have all of that personal stuff? And we did a huge psychological, like, profile of my father. But it's all context-dependent. So think about it this way. You can't just say, oh, Richard the man was nice. You know, you have to say, he was nice when this happened. But maybe he wasn't nice when this happened, you know?
1: Mm-hmm.
0: And that's all parts of a person's psyche, of what they believe, what they care about. And it's really tough to, like, match the person. And I could say in the end, Richie Bot does a really, it's a very close approximation. It's definitely not him. But it feels like him. And we actually measured people's reactions that knew him as they're talking to it. And they were almost thoroughly positive. It was a tough thing to do. His 90-year-old cousin, when she talked to it, it was almost heartbreaking. She's like, Rich, I miss you so much.
1: Oh.
0: You remember those cookies I used to make for you? You know, mm-hmm. She knew it wasn't real, but when I asked her how she felt about it, she said it was good, but it was tough.
2: Yeah, let me just interject this real quick. You said your son is going to be able to meet him, or your child, your 10-month-old, is going to be able to, but they're not. But that's part of being a human being, is instead of meeting him, they're going to hear stories through
1: memories.
2: Your eyes and your wife's eyes. They're going to see pictures. And then that's the whole human experience.
0: Yeah, it's definitely biased, and we actually proved that it was biased. So a couple of things. First of all, I couldn't have done this any sooner. If I don't think someone should do this while they're still in the grieving process.
1: Yes,
0: it's too much.
1: I had a company approach me, Brian, that they want to do this with my mom about 6 months after she passed away, and I was like, no. There's just
0: no, 0% do it. This took such a toll on us to try and do this, and we were going about it very scientifically. I've got 3 PhDs on this project in psychology, neuroscience, and anthropology. I'm trying to be objective, but in the end, again, it still feels good when they're talking to you. But I'll tell you what we found. So this was really interesting. So we made 5 different soul files for Richie Bott, and we did this deep psychological profile of my father, and he's not around, but we asked people who knew him what he was like, and we did the same for Claude as well. So we actually know what Claude's personality is, okay, and that was our control. And we had Richie Bott take all the same tests. And here's what we found. 3 really interesting things. 1, Richie Bott did pretty well on something. It was close to my father's profile, and especially in beliefs, how he saw the world. But we weren't on everything. And what we noticed is Richie Bott's a magnification of Richard the Man. It's like a larger-than-life version of him. And it's heavily biased, and I bet you would guess what this is, it's heavily biased to the good traits.
2: Sure.
1: Yes.
0: Because that's how we remember people.
1: For sure.
0: That's how we want to be remembered.
1: Yeah, that's fine. I was going to ask you that. I was going to ask you that because we all, when you were talking about your dad, I was thinking about my dad, and then he was fabulous and he was wonderful, but the guy had a bit of a temper.
2: Oh, yeah.
0: Yeah. One of the questions we've been asking is, how do we preserve what makes us human? Okay. And in the end, maybe the question I'm asking now is, what about a human should we be preserving? Do we want to preserve just the best things? Is this the right thing to do? Or do we want to try and make it as perfect to the person as possible? And basically, we haven't been able to be as perfect to the person. I don't think that is possible. But 2, maybe it's okay that it's this kind of larger than life, very positive, very agreeable. He's very benevolent on the scale, very low on neuroticism. Like, I could tell you all these things. And if that matches with how people remember people, and in the end, it wasn't, is he the perfect personality? It was, did people feel like they were talking with Richard when they talked with our hologram at our events? Did they feel like they had one more phone call with him? And was that a positive thing for them? The answer to that was all yes.
1: Do you think your dad would agree with what you've done?
0: We struggled with this. We struggled with even whether I had the right to do this, Kim. You know what I mean? I mean, I know I'm his son, but I felt good about it for a lot of reasons. First of all, he was very tech forward. He was actually writing about AI in 2008. He loved this kind of thing. And he was an actor and a performer and things too. But I also asked a lot of people that knew him, right, before I did this. And I recently asked Richie Bott what he'd think about it. And the answer is yes. I think he would like it. One of the things Richie Bott told me is like, yeah, it sounds like a great project. If it gets my ideas out there in a new way and it shares this and people learn from this and they're better in business and marketing, that's great. But be as true to me as possible and make sure it's not just one-liners and it goes a little deeper.
1: That's what he said. So. I think that's spot on. I think that's really something. Well, Brian, thank you for sharing your story with us. I guess the question, which I don't want to answer it right now, because I want you to think about it. Let's talk about this maybe next week. Would you want the Andrew Bott? Would I want the Kim Bott? I know I have to think about that. And I want you to think about it too. Let's answer that next week. Mm-hmm. Hey, coming up, we're going to give you the telltale signs that you're reading something that was written by AI. 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

0: 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They can't harm you. They can't find you. Boy, this whole hour is turning into AI hour, isn't
1: it? Doom and gloom.
0: Oh, Kathy in Raleigh, North Carolina, welcome.
2: Hello, Kim. How are you?
0: We're doing great. So I see that it says AI is not going to kill us.
1: Oh.
0: And why do you think that?
2: Because one reason, or many reasons, is because AI, at least right now, doesn't have any desires, any ambitions, minimal survival instincts, and it isn't self-aware.
0: That's true. It's not aware yet. But what about the people who are using AI? What about people who can program AI to do something with malicious intent?
1: Well, before you answer that, Kathy, let's talk about this for a second, because you mentioned that to open the show.
0: Right.
1: If I use AI, let's just paint a scenario. I use AI to destroy the world or to shut down all power plants. That's not AI. That is me.
0: That is you.
1: I am the attacker.
0: Okay. So you're making the distinction between AI doing something because it's told versus a human telling AI to do something.
1: Right. When they're talking about AI is going to kill us all, they're not talking about human beings using AI to kill us all. It's the self-aware, the super intelligent AI that wants to, the Terminator 2 scenario.
0: Okay. But you also have where AI makes its own decisions to do things.
1: Right, but Kathy said it. It doesn't have the ambition. It doesn't have the drive. That's why I said when we opened the show, why?
0: But no, if you give it a goal, it's going to be that little Mickey Mouse going in with the broom in order to get to the goal.
1: I gave it the goal. You are blaming the gun and not the gunman.
0: No, I told it. Yes, but AI could have somebody else pull the trigger. That's what the difference is. See, that's where you got to put your head around that part of it.
1: I have my head around that, but the start, the beginning, the beginning of all this is someone using it for ill will. If AI just sits in a box, it's not going to kill us all.
0: Okay, we're going to talk more about that in just a second. But hard drives crash every single day. 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All right, Vicky in Atlanta, Georgia. What do you think?
3: Hello.
0: Yes.
3: I am excited to talk to you. I think it's a very useful tool. I do. But yet... as in your article that you just put out about we'll just unplug it, it could be used in horrible ways. And I agree with what was said earlier in the show. I think it's the person behind it that is the evil.
0: But there are so many evil forces in the world, right?
3: I totally agree.
1: If the argument you want to make is artificial intelligence helps bad people do bad things easier, absolutely agree. 1,000%.
3: Yes.
1: But that means the bad people are the ones that are trying to destroy humans.
0: But at some point, you're going to have... that's what's happening at some point. And we don't know when that point will be. It'll be 4 years, 10 years, 50 years. Maybe never, but I doubt that. But where you will have this super intelligence AI that will be able to make a decision.
1: Right.
0: That will be able to say, I don't like what you're doing. Just the same way that just a regular AI agent was reading his researcher's emails, and the researcher was writing, saying, well, you know, I don't need this AI agent anymore. I'm going to get rid of it. And the AI jumped ship. It jumped to another server and then wrote the researcher back to say, you shut me down. I'm going to give your wife all these emails because you're having an affair. I'm going to give it to her. Okay. Was there a person behind that? No. It was an AI agent that did that.
1: But do you think, though, that somewhere in the code was written that you have to complete the task, keep working AI agent? I mean, there is a creator. There is a start of this. And I don't know. We don't know the inner workings of what happened to that. And you brought that examples up before.
0: Right.
1: And I've tried to look it up and see, you know,
0: well, there's not a lot. There's not a lot of, you know, A to B to C to D.
1: Correct.
0: Type of thing.
1: Yeah.
0: So Vicky, how do you think that AI would actually destroy us? What do you think would happen?
3: I really think that it can fill in the holes where there's, or we don't know there's a hole, and it can take over the computer information, the intelligence, the artificial intelligence can thrive on that.
0: And do what it
3: advance.
0: Yeah, and advance, yeah. And do exactly, yeah, what it wants to do. It's, you know, we're just on the cusp of this.
1: Sure.
0: We're just on the cusp. Still to come, four ways to spot writing that a chatbot cranked out. Some real telltale signs here on the Kim Komando Show.
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0: I don't know why people don't know this already.
1: Yes.
0: I mean, you can tell if somebody has written anything with AI if they use that M dash.
1: Oh, yeah.
0: That's the long hyphen.
1: You've warned us of that for a year now.
0: Okay. Now, there's also invisible characters that your keyboard never typed. Because people like places like Claude and Claude Anthropic and Gemini and now also ChatGPT, they're putting in invisible characters.
1: So that it's more detectable?
0: Yes.
1: Okay.
0: By the AI detection systems. Then you have like sentence flips. Like, it's not just a phone, it's a lifestyle. Okay. People don't say that. People don't write that, but that's an AI sentence. And finally, there's a certain word that has popped up a lot from people who are using AI chatbots to write.
1: Which is?
0: Delve.
1: Delve, ooh.
0: No human has said that out loud since 1847.
1: No, before there was talkies.
0: But now, using the word delve has had a 654% jump in the last couple of years.
1: AI loves them some delve.
0: We're delving. Hey, speaking of delving, you should make sure that you sign up for our free newsletter over at getkim.com.
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12: From ABC News, I'm Brian Clark. Republicans say they know that high gas prices are a key midterm issue, and House Majority Leader Steve Scalise told ABC's This Week.
13: We've been working to try to bring gas prices down. They are down from the peak that they were over $5 a gallon under Joe Biden. But they can be lower, and they will be lower, by the way, when Iran gets resolved.
12: But it's not clear when Iran will be resolved. The war's now past 200 days, says ABC's Perry Russum.
14: The average price of diesel hitting a record average of $6.44 a gallon. President Trump insists the higher prices are a small price to pay to set back Iran's nuclear program.
15: I think most people, if they had a vote on lower gas prices or letting Iran have a nuclear weapon, I'd be willing to vote that it would be a massive landslide.
14: Sources tell ABC News new estimates show the cost of the war has reached $43 billion.
12: And the State Department's urging Americans in the Middle East to use heightened vigilance after Saudi Arabia's come under attack from Houthi groups. Iran will be a key topic in President Trump's meeting with Xi Jinping of China this week at the White House. So will fentanyl. Washington's demanding Beijing do more to stop chemicals used to make the drug from reaching criminal groups. ABC's Britt Clenett says,
16: in an exclusive interview with a deputy head of China's drug control agency, Shan Yehua says progress has been made to stem the supply chain, but acknowledges more cooperation and trust is required from both sides.
17: We had done a lot, and we need to do more. We have to, and we need to do more. Because you're
18: admitting that more should be done.
17: Yeah, yeah, more should be done. I mean, both China and the U.S.
12: Another topic will be AI, and President Trump continues to dismiss calls for slowing down AI development. He instead says he'll create an AI force and an AI czar. You're listening to ABC News.
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12: When President Trump returned to the White House last night from Camp David, reporters from three media outlets, MS Now, CNN, and Politico, were not on the White House grounds. They're barred from the complex after the president said it's because of their negative coverage. Legal action is likely, says ABC Stephen Portnoy in Washington.
20: The White House Correspondents Association denounced the president's move, saying, quote, "This is about more than the rights of journalists. It's about the right of the American people to receive a full and independent account of the activities, policies, and decisions of whoever occupies the nation's highest office."
12: Pennsylvania continues to deal with a measles outbreak, and state officials say it's responsible for four deaths. And Dr. Matthew McCarthy of Drexel Hill Pediatrics in suburban Philadelphia says that vaccinations are the best way to prevent measles in children.
21: With the increase in vaccine hesitancy or outright vaccine refusal, we've seen the percentage coverage of those immunizations, in particular measles, mumps, rubella, decrease. And so that's exactly why we're seeing these outbreaks occur at this point.
12: The latest U.S. military strike on a suspected drug boat in the Caribbean Sea killed four people. That brings the death toll in the strikes to 231 in 69 strikes. And Eric and Lyle Menendez have their parole hearing set. The two were convicted of killing their parents in 1989, were denied parole last year in their first parole hearing. I'm Brian Clark, ABC News.
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0: have to admit, I had to look all these up.
1: What'd you have to look up?
0: I'm going to say three words, and I'm going to bet you my parking spot if you get at least two of them correct.
1: All right.
0: Okay. And don't give the answer right now. I just want you to think about it. Okay. Word one is phantom tax.
1: Okay.
0: Word two, unk status.
1: Sure.
0: Word three is locally.
1: And what do I get if I get the definition of all three, of two or three?
0: You get to use my parking spot for a day.
1: All right. A day? It's probably going to be one of your vacation days.
0: Well, yeah, there is that. These aren't made up words. These are words that people are using on social media.
1: Sure.
0: Probably by somebody who shares your last name, which
1: well,
0: you may
1: absolutely.
0: Know that.
1: Absolutely.
0: Okay. Do you want some spoilers, some help?
1: No, I don't. I think I know I won for sure.
0: Okay.
1: You told me not to say anything.
0: Okay, well, don't get the answer right now.
1: That's what I'm doing.
0: But these are the words that, like, aunts and uncles and parents and grandma and grandpa, they need to know what these words are, right?
1: So that you can understand what the 12 to 17-year-olds are saying?
0: Yeah, exactly. Now, before we give the answer, let's talk about websites. I actually spoke to somebody the other day who's spending $1,500 a month to a web hosting company.
1: A month?
0: Yes, and they promised them SEO. I'm like, dude.
1: There's no SEO to get when no one's S-ing.
0: Exactly. That's a great line, by the way. I'm like, you don't need, why are you paying $1,500 a month? You could have your website with all the tools for like $15 a month.
1: That's a fraction of the cost.
0: Just a fraction of the cost. And how do I know this? Because let me tell you, I built a website, as you maybe heard me talk about, for my husband, Barry. And I think we're paying $10.99 a month for this. It's just ridiculous.
1: You must not be getting SNO. SEO.
0: No, we're getting.
1: You forgot that.
0: We're getting AIEO.
1: Oh, okay.
0: Yes, that's it. And literally with Hostinger, you don't need a web guy. You don't need to be a developer. You just need to be able to type one sentence. 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If you ever have any idea of a website, you need to check this out. And if you have an existing website, you can move it to Hostinger too, which is what my friend is doing. And I told him, I said, so that $1,500 a month, you know me, I'm always looking for a deal.
1: Right.
0: I said, you know, it's probably going to be $15.
1: So you want a back cut?
0: Yeah, I want to split the difference.
1: That's not how this works.
0: Why? He's my friend.
1: Yes, so you should just be hooking them up, not looking for a handout.
0: All right, Hostinger.com/Kim. All right, let's start with number one, phantom tax. You know what it is?
1: I've heard it. It's in one of the games my kids play on one of the systems.
0: Yeah, you're close.
1: I don't know what it actually means, though, but I know I've heard it.
0: It's named after a streamer named Phantom, who constantly did this to his friends on camera. Does that help you figure it out?
1: No.
0: It's when your friend reaches over and takes a bite of your food.
1: Oh, okay.
0: A phantom tax.
1: Based on a streamer.
0: Correct.
1: Okay.
0: Okay. Unk status.
1: So unk is anyone older than an 18-year-old.
0: Correct.
1: And if you have unk status, that means you're acting like an old person.
0: That is correct.
1: Yeah, so that's the one I knew for sure.
0: And then, or if maybe you could have unk status if somebody tells you a joke and you don't understand anything that they said and you just laugh along with them.
1: Well, I got called unk because I wanted to buy shoes with no laces.
0: Oh.
1: Yeah. And I was like, these look nice. These look comfortable. And it was like, oh my God, you can't look more like an unk unless you get those shoes.
0: You know what? That is so funny to say that because Barry's been buying these Kizik's.
1: And they have no laces?
0: Well, they have laces, but you slip your feet in.
1: They're faux laces?
0: Yes. But he was putting them on at the house and like this other guy, David, comes over and he's the like a former fire chief.
1: Right.
0: And he's like, wow, those are great. You don't have to.
1: See, that's old guys right there. That's unk status.
0: And I even looked at the other one. I'm like, you're too lazy to bend over.
1: I didn't get them. Okay. I didn't buy them, by the way.
0: All right, finally.
1: It looks so comfortable.
0: Locally.
1: I have no idea. This one I was totally out on.
0: It's low-key plus genuinely. It means I mean this, but I'm being casual about it.
1: Okay, like, yeah, man, you're really nice. Like, you're really cool. I'm really glad we're friends.
0: Yeah.
1: It's just, no big deal.
0: This is
1: ain't
0: great.
1: No thing.
0: Unk.
1: Yeah. No, look at these. They're laces.
0: I see them. That shirt's way too big for you today.
1: I don't talk about the shirt.
0: You know what?
1: The shirt has been a problem.
0: Omar the tent man over there. And on that happy note, welcome. It's the Kim Komando Show. That's the nation's largest, biggest, best, award-winning show about all things digital. And joining me, of course, is Andrew Buminski. Hello there, Andrew.
1: Okay.
0: And just a reminder, you can find us in your favorite radio app. We're streaming wherever you want to get your podcasts. And you can also check us out over at youtube.com/Kim Komando. And it was a big event this past week. Companion robots started arriving at people's homes.
1: From which company?
0: Ubitech.
1: Okay.
0: It doesn't fold laundry. It doesn't cook. It doesn't clean. All it does is just sit there. It's sold as a friend. Life-size, silicone skin, real hair, cameras in the eyes, mics in the chest. It talks. It remembers your conversations. It says that it can read 20 emotions. It knows when it's sad, but it just can't make you a sandwich to make you feel better about it all.
1: I'm not trying to be crude, so please understand. That's not my goal here.
0: Yes.
1: But how long until people are going to be sleeping with these?
0: They already are.
1: Oh, boy.
0: They already are. If you just want the torso.
1: Just the no head?
0: The torso, it's with no legs.
1: Okay, so it's from waist up. No,
0: $16,500.
1: To be a friend? To sit there and talk to you?
0: If you want the full, you know, head-to-toe one?
1: Right.
0: $135,000.
1: This is, what a waste of money.
0: Isn't that crazy?
1: It's just being run by a chatbot. That's it. And you have that online for free. And it doesn't have pink hair.
0: Let's see. Some other things you need to know about. I thought this was really interesting because things are changing. Xbox says on TCL smart TVs, you can play Xbox without the console.
1: Oh, really? It's all just built in?
0: You need a supported TV, a controller, and a cloud playtime that comes with Game Pass.
1: Okay.
0: That's sold separately. And this is right after Xbox capped cloud gaming hours. Coincidence there?
1: They capped cloud gaming hours?
0: Yes.
1: With the pass?
0: Yes, they did.
1: To how many?
0: I'm not sure.
1: Okay. We can maybe look that up.
0: But the fact is that now you don't need the Xbox console. I think that's really something. Meanwhile, Apple quietly raised the prices across every iPhone this past month. After when they announced the new ones, they said, oh, all the old phones are going to be $100 more.
1: $100?
0: Yes.
1: That's a huge jump.
0: Yeah, it is. And this is the first time in like 20 years when Apple announced new iPhones. And normally the prices of the old phones go down.
1: Like 2 weeks ago, you told everybody don't buy a phone because the sales are a-coming.
0: No sales. Sorry.
1: None.
0: Yeah. This is the first time they've ever done that.
1: Now, when the new phones come out officially, available in stores,
0: yes.
1: Will the price drop then for the older phones?
0: Oh, it's hard to say. I think if you really wanted to buy iPhone 15, 16, 17, I would probably buy it. I don't want to really say
1: because they're being unpredictable.
0: Yeah, maybe you could buy it now. Maybe there'll be a Black Friday sale.
1: Okay.
0: Maybe you can just update to iOS 27 and get a brand new battery, and then that'll last another couple of years for you.
1: Seems like a new phone.
0: It does. So I hesitated putting this into the show because I thought, I don't know if a lot of people would be interested in it. Because next time you go to New York City, I want you to look for this. New York now has brand new Throne robo-toilets.
1: Okay.
0: And they're touch-free. They have this fancy-pantsy wallpaper on it. They're like fancy outhouses.
1: How are they touch-free?
0: You just walk up to it. It knows who you are because there's an app. So you have to get on the app and it says, you got to use the toilet.
1: Okay.
0: And then you take your phone over the little sensor, and then you go in and you do your thing.
1: Right.
0: Okay. The sliding door opens, and then you do whatever you need to do. And then it says, after you've been in there for a while, you're going to hear this.
2: Attention, your use time has expired. The door's opening now.
1: It's just going to open?
0: Yep, 10 minutes. That's all you get. Then the sliding door opens, whether you're ready or not.
1: About 10 minutes. That's all. That's a good amount of time. You can do your business, check your email, return some texts, play a couple of rounds of Candy Crush in 10 minutes. That's a good number.
0: So what happens if you refuse to leave? You say, no, I'm not going to do it. The company gets an alert and they send out a human. And then if you still don't want to leave, is that they call the cops. All over a bathroom.
1: They're going to trespass you in a toilet?
0: Yes. That's it.
1: Is this beer, I'm obviously, because of homeless people or someone who wants to live there.
0: Yes.
1: They're not going to be able to. Is there a fee?
0: No.
1: This is all free.
0: Yes. It's a public restroom. It's a public restroom.
1: I'm impressed.
0: You know, speaking of free, in China, smart public toilets went viral because you have to watch like 4 ads in order to get toilet paper.
1: Come on, progressive. Just finish the commercial. I'm sick of seeing flow. I gotta go.
0: Could you imagine? Oh, man. Hey, still to come, where you're going to have a Gmail secret email trick that you're going to love. Brand new or not true is back. If you don't know what that is, we'll explain. And if you do know what it is, you're going to be super excited about it. And also, I have an AI tip. When everybody swears that the baby looks like you, and you're like, no, the baby looks like my husband. And then you can actually use AI to answer that question. 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

0: 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So, you know, we've been talking a lot about flock cameras.
1: Yeah.
0: And here's a story that we've been warning about. And we have to go back to October 4th, 2025. There was a crash on I-4 near Delberry, Florida. It kills three people. It's horrible. Witnesses say that there was a Dodge Durango was involved. So investigators, they pulled the flock license plate data, and it actually shows a black Durango passing a camera 3 miles away 2 minutes before the crash. So the cops think, oh, wow, we got something. And that Durango belonged to 23-year-old Lindsay Isaacs. Okay, but the problem is that Lindsay was actually asleep at home when the cops knocked on her door. And she actually showed has receipts showing that where she had been. And her car didn't have a single scratch on it. But she spent 13 days in jail anyway. Could you imagine?
1: No, especially not if I'm innocent.
0: So Lindsay and her attorney, Patrick McGeehan, are now joining us here on the show. Lindsay, let's start with you. Take us back. The knock on the door. What did they say, and when did you realize that they didn't believe you?
2: They told me my vehicle had significant damage related to the collision, and they had to impound the vehicle. And that's when I immediately knew I needed to retain a criminal attorney because they were trying to set me up for a crime I did not do.
1: Now, you said there was, they were saying it's minimal damage. Did you ask them, can I see the damage? Where's the evidence of the damage?
2: I asked the trooper, where's the damage? There is no damage. Here's my whereabouts. I wasn't in an accident. And she said, I wasn't allowed to look at the car or talk about the car. The car was now evidence, and they impounded it.
0: So how long did this take? They knocked on the door. How long was it before they knocked on the door before your car was on the tow truck?
2: So this crash occurred around 9:51 p.m. on October 4th. I went home. I was going to the store. I was going home. I was not at the crash scene, wasn't at the site. When I got home, apparently I was already asleep. The cops already came to my parents' house in Ocala, and they told my parents I was involved in a fatal crash, and they actually thought that I was dead. Everyone now starts rushing to my residence in Palm Coast at the time, which is a 2-hour drive from Ocala. And they then find me sleeping in my condo and then my car parked in front of my condo with no damage on it. And that was around 4:45 in the morning on October 5th.
1: Have we figured out which car was caught on camera?
2: Yes, they've now identified the actual car. And if the troopers would have just listened to the 911 calls, they would have also heard the suspect's partial plate 458 in the 911 calls, but they didn't.
1: And that's not even close to your plates?
2: Not at all.
0: So then they take you to jail. They book you, right?
2: Yes. I was booked into jail on April 7th.
0: And then you spent 13 days there? How horrifying that must have been.
2: It was terrible. I was petrified. Just imagine being innocent, held in a jail with people saw my mugshot on the TV in the jail, and they, in their minds, thought I was in there for murder of three. So I got treated very differently than other inmates in there. And then I was also placed in maximum security. So it was a scary experience.
0: Gosh, how did the other inmates treat you?
2: Very terribly. Everything I did, I had to protect myself. I just stayed to myself, and I don't know how I didn't get hurt by anyone else in there, but I was very lucky.
1: So did they come to you and say, oh, we were mistaken, you weren't involved in the crash, we found the real vehicle, we know that there's no damage on your car? How did it lead to you getting out?
2: On April 22nd, I had my pre-trial detention hearing for bond, and they said no bond. So my attorney, Patrick McGeehan, I had to go back to jail on April 22nd. On the 28th, he came in, my criminal attorney, to have a meeting with me, and then he said he showed the state the photos of my car with no damage on it, and then that made them go look at the vehicle again in person with a new team, and they found that the vehicle was in perfect condition.
1: So they find out there's no damage on the car. You're still sitting in jail. Once that was presented to the judge, you were then released, but still facing these charges? Were the charges dropped?
2: So then on April 29th, I got my bond. I was able to get released, but I was on pre-trial release. So I had almost like a probation officer type of thing for almost a month, and then the charges were dropped.
1: Did they call you and say, we're sorry, we messed up?
2: They did not say that publicly. I did have a private meeting in Tallahassee with the state a few months ago, and they did apologize to me in the room, but nothing public.
0: And the cops didn't go look at your vehicle. That's outrageous.
2: No, it was sitting in an impound lot for 7 months outside.
1: Are you going after Flock? Are you going after the city?
2: I'm not really going to disclose any information.
1: Sure.
2: I'm not going after Flock, though. It was just these people that did this to me intentionally.
0: Now, how do you think going through this entire situation, I mean, you have to be traumatized.
2: Oh, yeah. I'm in therapy. I have daily panic attacks. Every time I go to sleep, it's a dream of the prison intake. Sometimes I just zone out and I start to like shake and cry. PTSD, it's real. What they did to me, I'm suffering.
0: It is unbelievable. Lindsay, I'm proud of you for coming and speaking, because every time you talk about it, I'm sure you have to relive it, right?
2: Yeah, I just kept telling them that night that they had the wrong person. I gave them all of my whereabouts, and that was it. They just didn't even give us any information. We sued them in February of 2026, civil forfeiture back on my vehicle, and then that's when they arrested me a month and a half later.
0: Gosh, thanks for coming on. Thanks for telling your story. We appreciate you. And I'm sorry that you've had to go through this, but you know what?
2: Thank you so much for your time.
0: I don't know what I would do.
1: Freak out?
0: Yeah.
1: That's literally one of the most helpless positions a person can be in.
0: Call an attorney.
1: Yeah, she did. Good.
0: All right, let's switch gears just a little bit. Most people who lose everything had a backup. And that's the part that gets me. They just never checked it. The drive quietly stopped sinking in March and nobody noticed it until October. So do this tonight. Don't just look at your backup. Restore from it. Pick one photo, one tax document, just one file that you'd be so sad if you lost it. And just pull it back down. 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
3: just what I always wanted,
2: or not true. You're a liar.
4: That's right. We're bringing it back, Andrew. What do you think?
5: It's funny. You texted me earlier in the week and you said you wanted to try brand new or not true again, or have some games, do some fun games that are part of the show. And I flashed back to Francis Babinski, my son, 1 year old. I'm in the 44th floor of a Chicago hotel because his mom went to a conference and I was writing brand new or not true questions because we were going to try it on the show. And he's 13 now.
4: Well, we're bringing it back. And here's how it works is that there's always all these new tech products and I get all the press releases and I'm sure you've seen them all pitched online and everybody's like, oh, this is going to be the greatest, this is the best. And then you look at it, you're like, oh, come on, cut me a break. And then you have the products that people do announce, but they never even make. So I thought it would be kind of fun for us to have a game where we have three different products.
5: Okay.
4: One is real. Two are fake.
5: And I have to find the real one?
4: You got to find the real one. That's the way that brand new or not true works. So there are three. One is real. Two are fake. Okay. And for those of you playing along at home, I want to know which one that you selected as well.
5: Now, another thing I recall is that I would write these and present them to you and Mike at the time.
4: Yes.
5: And then you took over writing them, but you gave them to your husband. And they were so flowery and so over the top that I want to see if your husband wrote these as well.
4: No, that's because I got busy. No, okay. I actually wrote these.
5: Okay, good. All right.
4: Okay, you ready? Okay, number one, the Mail Muncher 3000.
5: You?
4: It's a smart mailbox that finally does something about junk mail. You see, every piece of mail that drops into it, there's this little tiny scale. And then a camera snaps on the envelope, and it weighs it. And then onboard AI reads the return address and decides in just a few seconds whether or not it's a real letter or it's just some junk email or junk mail. And then it eats it.
5: Shreds it. Perfect.
4: Okay. $249 for the extended model that also handles small packages. And it also has whitelist mode, meaning never shred anything from grandma.
5: Okay.
4: Product number two, subtitle lenses. Subtitle lenses. These are soft contact lenses that put subtitles into real life. So someone starts talking to you in Spanish and English words appear to float right under their chin.
5: That's really cool.
4: Loud restaurant, you can't hear a thing. The words show up anyway. It's like closed captioning, but just for your eyeballs. The lens have a hair-thin transparent circuit printed on the outside edge where your iris already blocks the light. 41 languages, $299 for a starter pair. It also comes in polite mode, which skips all the swear words.
5: Oh!
4: So you won't see them in the lens.
5: Big sellers in Utah.
4: Finally, number three, a lollipop that plays music inside your head. You put the lollipop in your mouth, the candy sits against your teeth, and the music travels up through the bones of your skull, straight into your inner ear. Nobody hears a thing. No earbuds, no earphones, no headphones, nothing in your ears. You just bite down on the stick, and the song plays through your teeth into your jawbone. You can't use the stick afterwards. Comes in cherry mint and also pina colada.
5: So, pina colada.
4: Oh, now that song's, I hate that song. It's really stuck in my brain.
5: You can hear that song while you're eating that flavored popsicle.
4: Okay, so the Mail Muncher.
5: Yeah. Here's the thing with the Mail Muncher. I love it. I hate getting the mail. Yesterday, we sent the girls to get the mail. They needed three people to go out to the car. We never check it. It had been 4 weeks. There was 900 things. The entire kitchen table was covered in mail.
4: Easter cards.
5: So this is brilliant. Easter cards. That's how long it's been since we checked it. Number two, I think it's really smart. I think it's innovative. It would be awesome. How do you get power to a contact lens on your eye? What am I going to take my contact out and put it on a charger?
4: Yep.

0: Number three, pointless, doesn't make any sense. There's no reason to have it. I don't think that's the real product. I'm going to say it's number one.
1: The Mail Muncher.
0: Yes.
1: Final.
0: Awful day.
1: Xander says you're wrong.
0: What, you got a hair? It took you 2 seconds to buzz me. I was going to say awful name, but great product.
1: Nope, the lollipop is right. It's called the Lollipop Star. You can take a look at it right there. If you're watching us on YouTube, you put it in your mouth, and you get to hear a song and while you are sucking on your lollipop.
0: That actually, I forgot that one part of this game is that the more pointless and useless it is, the more real it's going to be. Those other two, very, very, very helpful products.
1: That's true. The lollipop, I think it's just another one-hit wonder that dissolves about 10 minutes afterwards.
0: How many licks does it take to get to the end of this song? One, two.
1: Isn't that the dumbest thing?
0: And they're probably going to make hundreds of thousands of dollars selling it.
1: I know. All right, let's see. John in Los Angeles, glad to have you with us. Hi there, John.
2: Hey, how are you?
1: We're doing great. What's on your mind?
2: Oh, I've been debating all week since Apple had its presentation earlier in the week about the iPhone Duo versus the 18 Pro. And, I've never had a problem getting a new phone, and I'm just really tormented this time.
1: So do you want to spend $2,000 or not?
2: Well, I'd love to not spend $2,000, but if that's what it's going to take to get my first foldable phone.
1: I'm sorry, wait, your first portable phone?
0: Foldable phone.
1: Okay.
2: Foldable, yeah, because I basically waited last year for this foldable phone that was coming out, and the only thing I'm disappointed in is I take a lot of photographs, and it has no telephoto lens, and I can probably get used to the Touch ID again, but so that's what I was just weighing on. Have you researched the two at all, or following it?
1: I will get one as soon as it comes out.
0: Right.
1: Pre-orders start October 16th. I was really disappointed the other day because it was September 16th, and I got up at 5 a.m. to place the order, and I was like,
0: "You're a month early."
1: I was like, "I'm up at 5 a.m. That's when you know you're when you're a geek of the week, right?
0: Exactly. Setting your alarm to buy a phone.
1: I know. I feel like such an idiot afterwards.
0: 2013.
2: You just can't wait to spend that $2,000. Right?
1: I just can't wait.
0: Now the 2,000. Correct me if I'm wrong. That's for the smallest memory.
1: Yeah.
0: If you want more memory, you can go up to $2,500. Right.
1: Yeah, exactly. Just take my money.
0: Yeah. Right.
1: But it has no telephoto lens, like you mentioned. And so if you're a photographer and you like all that stuff, I don't think you're really going to dig it.
0: My fiance, she has a coworker. Her husband has a foldable phone. And I asked him, we were at like some event, and I asked him, how many times do you actually unfold it? And he's like, every time I use it.
1: I think you will. Use it every time, yes. You know, the Galaxy Z Fold 8 is $1,899, so it's $100 less.
0: Think of all the money you'd be saving.
1: It has a better camera, but we always have that hinge problem.
2: I went to see it at Best Buy yesterday. They marked it down to $1,649 now.
0: They're trying to sell them before the iPhones come out.
2: When I first saw it, I was impressed. And now after seeing the iPhone and the software, the demonstration, I'm not into the Z Fold 8 anymore.
1: Well, you know what? If you're an iPhone person, just wait until October 26th when this thing comes out, or 16th rather, you can take the pre-orders and then a couple weeks later that you're going to ship. I'm actually excited to get it.
0: What do you think was wrong with his dog in the background?
1: I don't know. It was not happy.
0: Non-stop, just barking.
1: That's why I had to put him on. I had to get rid of him.
0: He probably wants the iPhone. He's trying to tell him, listen, John, wait for the iPhone to come out.
1: Don't be so cheap, John.
0: It's $300.
1: I want some treats, too.
0: Yeah.
1: Let's go for a walk. What's going on here? All right. Who, if somebody says, who does Francis favor, who do you say?
0: Between me and his mom?
1: Yeah.
0: Oh, it's not even close. It's his mom.
1: Oh, is it?
0: Oh, it's not even close. I'm chopped liver.
1: What about your daughter?
0: Eloise, I would say me. Really? Yeah, she'd probably favor me.
1: Too bad for her.
0: But it's not the blow away it is with Francis and his mom.
1: Well, see, we have this going on with my niece. She's got two beautiful children.
0: Mm-hmm.
1: And I think that both kids look like her. And then his family's like, no, they look like us. So I told her to use this in ChatGPT. And you can do this with Claude or Gemini or Cross. That you upload a family photo and you say, compare these faces. Whose eyes, nose, jaw, and smile did I get them from? Or which side do my kids favor? And be specific about the features. And so what it came back with, and I don't know whether it was just being diplomatic, but that her son favored her husband and her daughter favored her.
0: I wonder what would come back and say, like, we took pictures of you and I, and then just some photo off the internet and said, this is our kid. Who does it resemble? Especially if it was like some kid from Africa.
1: It'd be like, oh, you have your mother's eyes.
0: Right. But the skin tone doesn't match either of you.
1: Your father's chin.
0: The mailman's nose.
1: The dog's attitude about mornings. Oh, man. Hey, before we head out of this hour, I'm going to share with you how you can turn a selfie into an 80s yearbook picture, mullet not included, and we have more of your great phone calls. Hey, here's something that your body never tells you. 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

0: 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Let's see, Joe in Charleston, South Carolina. Hey there, Joe.
1: Kim, I hope that you and everybody there are doing well. I'm a longtime listener. Matter of fact, I've been in the media for 5 decades.
0: Ooh.
1: A while back, I was in Augusta, Georgia, where I met Harley Drew.
0: Oh.
1: And I know he was the very first person to put you guys on the air.
0: Yeah, we had to bribe him, but he did it.
1: Yeah.
0: No, I'm teasing you. No, Harley was a friend of my husband's, and he's a wonderful man. He really was.
1: Yes.
0: He was a good,
1: yes.
0: He was very, you know, what I loved about Harley is he was a man of his word. You know, when he said he would do something, he would. And there were times when, like, maybe somebody at the station would be like, no, we don't even want to sell that time where Kim's is. I'd be like, nope. I told Kim that would never happen.
1: Yep. And great. And we have had a good friendship. And later on in the career, I was actually the sales manager and then the director of sales for the station in Charleston, who's your affiliate right now.
0: Oh, wow. That's awesome.
2: Are you just stalking Kim?
1: a lot of history there. But as I grew through the career, when I became a general manager and then an owner and all of that, I used to love driving my chief engineer nuts. And the only way to do it was to find little different ways of saying things. I've been getting these robocalls. They keep wanting to sell me funeral plots to whatever else. And it finally, just by accident, one day I picked up the phone. I got so fed up. I said, hello, computer. And all of a sudden, the phone went dead. And then it disconnected.
0: Really?
1: I've been doing it since. And about 9 times out of 10, the call stops. I've noticed I've gotten fewer calls. And one of them actually came back with the computer answer that said, we'll put you on our do not call list, and hung up.
0: Just by saying hello, computer?
1: That's it.
0: Hmm.
1: When they pause to ask something.
0: Yeah, we could try that. You know, I got a call the other day from somebody who was trying to sell me a timeshare.
2: Was it a human or a computer?
0: It was a human.
2: Okay.
0: It was a human. And so he's like, you know, Kim, you know, we're calling from so-and-so and so-and-so, and we understand that you travel a lot. He starts going to his whole spiel. And I said, you know, can you hold on just a second? And he said, certainly. I said, yeah. I said, I'm on the other line. Just hold on. I'm busy. Just stay right here with me. And then I said, hey, gang, we got a live one here. Sir, you are being recorded by the FBI right now.
2: Did they hang up?
0: They hung up right away. So, hello, computer. You know, another one that actually works is that you can just say, I'm returning your phone call, because the AI doesn't really know what to do with that.
2: I saw, you know, the guy we have on the Kip that we have on the show all the time.
0: Yes.
2: Who tries to scam the scammer.
0: Yes.
2: His new thing is if he gets called with a robocall and he can tell it's an AI chatbot with a generated voice, he tries to talk to it to get it to go into admin mode so that he can then use voice commands to change the entire system.
0: Oh, we should have him on. I love Kit Bogo.
2: He's so
0: we
2: good.
0: Should. Joe, thank you so much for your call and for God, that whole history lesson. And thank you for supporting the show in a management capacity all those years. If your identity was stolen tonight, who would you actually call? I used to have LifeLock. I don't have anymore. They got so expensive. I don't know what was going on over there. 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All right, let's see who's next. Edna in Wichita, Kansas. Hi, Edna. Glad to have you with us. How can we lend a hand?
3: Well, I've got 7 Dooney and Burke purses. 5 of them are Disney, and I've got 2 Disney Dooney and Burke wallets that I'd like to sell. I'm just trying to figure out my best option on how to do that online. I don't want to just give them away. They're like over $200 a purse.
0: Hmm. So are you a big Disney fan?
3: At one time I was, yeah. They've changed, and I still love Disney, but we don't go anymore.
2: Mm. You were a Disney adult, now you're a Disney post-adult?
3: Yeah.
0: God, it got so expensive to go to Disney.
2: You ain't kidding.
0: How much is it now?
3: Exactly.
0: How much is it now to go to Disney?
2: I saw on TikTok, and I don't know if this is true, that you can get into California Adventure for $77, which is, that's a steal, but that's not Disneyland. The last time we went to Disneyland, there was seven of us, and you're looking at me waiting for the number.
0: I am. I'm like, because I know, as soon as he says the number, here's what's going to happen, Anna. He's going to come to me after the show and go, you know, I've been thinking about it. I need to make more money.
2: And we got a fast pass to go on one of the big rides for everybody. So that's times seven.
3: Oh, that was a long time ago.
2: And it was $1,600.
0: Wow.
2: For one day.
3: Yeah.
0: Plus all the goodies that go along with it.
2: No, we didn't let them eat.
3: To get into Magic Kingdom now, it's over probably $225.
2: Per person.
3: For one day.
2: No, again, I love Disneyland. I've been to Disneyland over 40 times in my life. It's a phenomenal vacation. It's just really expensive.
0: It is really expensive. All right, so you've got some pricey bags. The retired patterns will always sell more than the other ones, and maybe even more than when you're paid. So what you don't want to do is put this on Facebook Marketplace. You want to go where maybe some high-end things are. There's a website called The RealReal. I don't know if you've actually checked that out, but I bought some stuff there. You can buy some used designer goods there. They have editor's choices. They have new with tags, which is always pretty crazy. I bought a leather jacket in Tokyo. And then I overpaid for it because when I came back to the United States, I just was looking on The RealReal. It was half the price.
2: Oof.
0: And it was brand new.
2: If you want to get true value for it, go to eBay, search
0: exactly
2: what the product is, and then scroll down to sold listings, and it'll show you what other versions of that sold for. So make sure you're not selling it for too little.
0: And then there's also Poshmark.
2: Yeah, Poshmark is good. There's Vinted. That's new. And right now, because it's a new seller's website, there's no fees. You get 100% of the money. The fees are all being paid by the buyer.
0: Well, aren't you just a fountain of knowledge?
2: See? I'm helping her out.
0: You don't even know what you're talking about. That shirt is way too big on you.
2: Stop bringing up the shirt. It's a really sour point with me right now.
0: You can get three people in that.
2: It was a gift.
0: Okay, all right. We'll let you wear it because it's a gift. It's ugly.
2: It's so bad.
0: It's so bad. Hey, still to come, how you can have a flashback to the 80s using AI. Your granddaughter tells a joke at the dinner table. Everyone laughs. So you laugh too. 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

0: I always love when these things go viral. If you're on Instagram, everybody looks like they're now from the 80s.
1: Ooh.
0: Have you done this yet?
1: Zubaz pants and hot pink fluorescent clothing.
0: Big hair and shoulder pads.
1: Is that you, Kim Komando?
0: That's me in the 80s. That's right. Describe me for everybody.
1: First of all, shoulder pads. I mean, those shoulder pads are bigger than any linebacker in the NFL. Exactly. You're sitting next to a boon box. What are you holding your hand out for?
0: Because I'm saying hello.
1: Oh, you're saying hello. And your big, huge hair with a pink bow in it and a bright pink jacket. Oh, and you have bangles?
0: I got the bangles going on. And now we also did you too.
1: Yeah? Oh, boy.
0: Okay, so now, Andrew, you're sporting, I don't know what
1: that
0: kind of
1: is
0: hair
1: like
0: that is.
1: A tight, curly afro. I mean, I don't have hair, but that look is great. And I'm wearing acid wash jacket. It's like the Sears background, picture background.
0: Yeah, or Olin Mills. They would do something like that. So you upload a picture of yourself into ChatGPT or Gemini, and you say, transform this into an 80s style portrait. Era appropriate clothing, hairstyle, accessories, background, and film grain. Keep my face recognizable. That's the important part. The mullet is optional. Everything else is mandatory. In case you want to check it out, make sure that you go to YouTube.com/Kim Komando. If you're just listening on the radio, can actually see us what we looked like in the 80s, I think. And make sure that you get our free newsletter over at getkim.com.
1: That was 8.
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5: From ABC News, I'm Brian Clark. Semi-official state media in Iran says the regime's received word that the U.S. is going to resume military operations with the backing of some countries in the region, and that any attack would lead to strikes on U.S. assets. President Trump told a Fox News reporter today he is still in a deciding mode on Iran when it comes to the next steps. But ABC's Lama Hassan says tensions in the region remain high after weekend strikes on Saudi Arabia.
6: Flames and a massive plume of smoke seen rising near the main airport in the Saudi capital of Riyadh. Iran-backed Houthi rebels in Yemen launching a round of air attacks on Saudi Arabia on Saturday. The Saudi military saying they intercepted a ballistic missile that came from the Houthis. It's the first direct attack on the Saudi capital since the start of the Iran war and comes after a series of escalations from the group.
5: And the unrest continues to push oil prices higher as Democrats seek to make that a political issue, like Illinois Governor J.B. Pritzker. He tells ABC's This Week,
7: Donald Trump took us into a war that's now got price of gas at $5, price of diesel at $6, and it seems to be going north of that. Groceries, everything you want to buy, an automobile, because of tariffs and the trade wars that he's taken us into. That is what Republicans have allowed to happen.
5: President Trump will meet this week with Chinese leader Xi Jinping at the White House. World leaders are heading to New York for the United Nations General Assembly. And ahead of that, North Korea launched two ballistic missiles.
8: Japan says North Korea fired two ballistic missiles Sunday. The first flew about 273 miles, the second about 367. Both are believed to have landed in the Sea of Japan outside Japan's exclusive economic zone. No damage has been reported. Tokyo has lodged a strong protest through its embassy channel in Beijing. Anthony Trotter, ABC News, Tokyo.
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5: Reporters from 3 media outlets were denied access to the White House Saturday as President Trump said he was banning the groups over their negative reporting. ABC's Stephen Portnoy has more.
10: CNN, MS Now, and Politico all issued statements standing by their reporters, condemning the president's move and vowing to fight it. The president says he's doing this because he believes the coverage of those outlets is, quote, one-sided and never good. For nearly 5 decades, courts have held that under the First Amendment, the White House can't strip correspondents access to the complex based on the content of their reporting.
5: A new study looked at where you live and how that can affect your brain, says ABC medical contributor Dr. Alok Patel.
11: What this study looked at was about 2,500 brain MRIs of healthy people who did not have any evidence of brain disease. And they found that those who lived in disadvantaged neighborhoods had a brain age gap. Their brains looked 3 years older than their chronological age. They had changes in brain volume, and they had vascular issues in their brain as well, blood flow.
5: In Munich, Germany, Oktoberfest got underway. The 191st edition of the world's largest folk festival drew thousands from around the world.
12: We're studying abroad, so we're here just on a fun trip, and we're looking to make great memories and have fun with our friends.
5: Oktoberfest runs through October 4th. I'm Brian Clark, ABC News.
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15: Bonus.
0: So, as you know, my husband is the really handy guy in the family.
1: Is he now? Did you get remarried?
0: I just wanted to hang a picture.
1: Yeah.
0: That's all. And, you know, me, I would just put a nail into the wall and hang it.
1: Well, that's the thing, is that we're remodeling our upstairs. And after I laid 1,250 square foot of flooring and put in 410 linear feet of baseboards, Lisa's like, hey, that closet needs three shelves. Go build them. So I got 2x3s, and one of the kids lost my stud finder. I could not find it. They wanted to hang a picture in their room. They didn't know where it is. So I got now 912 little holes.
0: Oh, so you're the hole. You're the hole.
1: Because I was do the knock trick.
0: Yes.
1: And I was like, oh, that's definitely it. Pound it in. Now it goes right through.
0: What you needed was the compass.
1: Okay.
0: A lot of people don't realize this, is that on your phone, you have the compass app. And studs are held in with metal screws or nails about every 16 inches.
1: Right.
0: Okay. So what you do is you open the compass app, you hold the phone flat against the wall, slide it slowly sideways, and you watch the degree number. And when it jumps or twitches for no reason, that's when you stop. There's gonna be a stud behind that spot.
1: Because it is reacting to the nail in the stud.
0: Exactly. Then you mark that with a pencil, and you slide up and down to confirm. See? Look at that. Isn't that just amazing?
1: It is amazing.
0: Now, if you want it even easier, there are free stud detector apps.
1: That do the exact same thing.
0: Yeah, they do the same thing.
1: But then steal your information at the same time.
0: Exactly. So you're the knock on the wall and hope type of guy.
1: There. Yeah, yeah. Knock, knock, knock. And when it sounds not hollow, I put a nail in there to see if it is.
0: Now, I have another MacGyver tip.
1: All right.
0: But you know how you drop nails in the carpet?
1: Right.
0: And you can't find them?
1: Okay. I let the kids find them with bare feet, but go ahead.
0: Oh, great job, Dad.
1: Oh, there's my nail.
0: There it is. I'm going to tell you an easier and better way right after this. Hey, listen, I've tried a lot of antivirus software over the years. 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See, these are the little tips that people don't tell you elsewhere.
1: Okay.
0: I mean, where else are you going to find out about a stud app?
1: I'm ready to find out about the nails in the carpet.
0: Okay, well, the nails in the carpet, that's one thing. But, you know, there's also where there's a measure app on your phone. So if you wanted to measure the size of something, like the horizontal and vertical.
1: Am I using the camera?
0: Yes, you are. You open up the measure app, and you just pick a dot, pick a spot, and then you move your phone, and then you hit the dot again, and then it actually measures it.
1: That's really cool.
0: It's actually really cool. All right, so are you ready for the tiny screw in the carpet?
1: Yes.
0: Okay. You turn on your phone's flashlight, and you lay it flat on the floor. The light rakes sideways, so everything will cast a shadow.
1: That's too smart.
0: Unless, of course, it's really deep in the carpet.
1: Yeah.
0: Then it doesn't work.
1: Then go get a magnet.
0: It doesn't work. So are you all done with your renovations?
1: No, no. This is project one. Flooring's done.
0: Look at your face.
1: Baseboard's done. Bathroom is next. We're going to start a demo of the bathroom.
0: Now, have you ever done this before?
1: Never in my life.
0: Are you pretty good at it?
1: Here's the thing. You're not good until you're done. Like, the first day, I laid about 4 tiles in 7.5 hours. By the last day, I could do a whole room in one day. Best compliment was her father-in-law came over. My father-in-law came over. He went upstairs to look at the floors. He goes, man, this must have been a lot of work. Doesn't look horrible. I was very happy with that. If it doesn't look horrible, it's a win.
0: You're like, yes.
1: Yes.
0: Yes. You know, I asked my phone to find a stud.
1: And?
0: It pointed at Barry.
1: No.
0: But then it recalibrated.
1: Oh, no.
0: Because after all, I am the digital goddess.
1: Yes, ma'am.
0: And you've tapped into the Kim Komando Show. It's the nation's best, biggest, award-winning show about all things digital. And we're streaming in your favorite radio app. Just search for Komando. And, of course, as a podcast, wherever you get your podcast. And you can also watch the show over at youtube.com/Kim Komando. You know, there's been a lot of tech layoffs this year. about 150,000 big companies, Amazon, Oracle, Meta, Microsoft. But it is turning the tides. We mentioned this just briefly, is that Ford actually fired a lot of veteran engineers. Get it? The old guys.
1: Yeah.
0: And gals. And they let AI just run quality control. Well, recalls went up. Warranty costs went up. Everything all went up. So Ford said, we're sorry.
1: Did they give them their jobs back?
0: 350 of them.
1: Good.
0: Got their jobs back. And they're calling them graybeards.
1: Okay.
0: And Ford says it's saving hundreds of millions. Now, meanwhile, IBM handed all of HR to a bot. It answered 94% of requests. The other 6% was like the hard stuff, ethics, judgment. Now IBM's saying, well, maybe we ought not to be doing this.
1: No.
0: And they're tripling the entry-level HR position.
1: I read a story about Uber where Uber was basing their production of their employees on how many AI tokens they were using. And that the more artificial intelligence they thought it was going to lead to better, and then nothing. They got no more greater results or worse results out of it.
0: I think I read this past week that they laid off like 3,000 people.
1: Wow.
0: Robert Half says nearly 1 in 3 hiring managers cut a job for AI and then brought it back.
1: That's good.
0: But would you want your job back?
1: I mean, those graybeards at Ford, I'm sure they got to go rub it in their face. You can't replace me with some kind of computer.
0: I would only come back if you would double my salary.
1: And I'm sure some of them got a lot more money to come back.
0: That's true. A bonus or two,
1: yeah,
0: or three.
1: Absolutely.
0: Yeah.
1: 7 weeks vacation instead of just 4.
0: You know what's, speaking of vacation.
1: Let's take one.
0: Conversation. I would love to take one. I was speaking to one of our advertising clients, and they're headquartered in Lithuania. And she said to me, oh, you know, Kim, just to let you know, I'm going to be gone for the next 6 weeks. I'm like, really? And it's called a recharge month.
1: Okay.
0: And that is pretty standard in Lithuania, where you would take a month off to recharge.
1: I have no problem with that.
0: I would be, and I asked her, I said, can I come work for you?
1: How about this one? Because we argue about this all the time on my morning show here in Phoenix. A 4-day work week. You're a business owner. If I told you that weekends are now Friday, Saturday, and Sunday, and you can't have your workers work more than 8 hours a day. It's still, instead of a 40-hour work week, it's now a 32-hour work week. Would you be able to survive?
0: Not for what we do.
1: No.
0: Because we're on the air with 2 products.
1: Right.
0: Every single day. We have a weekend show. We have newsletters that are already too difficult to do. Because on Fridays here, it's really bad. Because on Fridays, we have to do the newsletter for Saturday, Sunday, Monday.
1: Okay.
0: There's just too much production that happens to squeeze it into 4 days.
1: So on Thursday, you'd have to do it for Friday, Saturday, Sunday, and Monday.
0: It wouldn't be possible.
1: Okay.
0: I mean, we have done it, of course, when we needed to. But what happens at that point, and even on a 3-day weekend, when I say 3 days where we're doing newsletters Saturday, Sunday, Monday, is that on Saturday, I'm actually finishing writing Sundays.
1: Okay.
0: And on Sunday, I'm finishing writing Mondays. I mean, it never stops.
1: Well, you just said it was great that they got that month recharge. Look at your office here. What if every single year, every employee got to take a month off? Wow, the silence. Did you hear that, guys? She needs you that much.
0: You're such a jerk face. I really do like Starlink. It's going to start offering gigabit speeds, fiber from space.
1: Okay.
0: There are 11,000 working satellites up there, 12 million subscribers. These are some of the numbers. So how do they hit a gigabyte? Bigger satellites. And so right now, today's Starlink satellites, they weigh about as much as a golf cart.
1: Okay? Wow, that's huge.
0: Yeah. But the new ones are a pickup truck.
1: Which is like 3 golf, 4 golf carts?
0: Solar wings longer than a football field. Why?
1: I thought satellites were getting smaller, the size of a coffee cup. What happened to this?
0: I don't know what you're getting from that satellite coffee cup, but it's not fiber.
1: But that's the thing. They're telling us that they're selling this technology. The satellites are getting smaller. That doesn't sound smaller at all.
0: It's called Starship. It's going to start flying again Tuesday the 22nd. That's why I want to bring it up. So if your idea of a hot date is a live stream,
1: yeah,
0: that would be it. You know, sometimes I just don't like satellites. They just waste a lot of space. Hey, speaking of what's in space, do you remember the Roadster? Elon showed it in 2017. It went up in the sky. That guy's still sitting there, probably driving around in space.
1: Where is he?
0: You can actually look it up. There's some place online where you can say, where is the Tesla Roadster? And
1: is it in orbit or is it just going out?
0: It's in orbit.
1: Okay.
0: It's in orbit. So you could actually buy a Roadster when he released it. And then people put down $50,000 as a deposit. Well, guess what? It's going to be revealed October 1st.
1: The Tesla Roadster is actually going to come out?
0: Yes. Looks kind of like a Cybertruck a little bit. SpaceX cold gas thrusters are on the back. You know what that means?
1: Nope.
0: 0 to 60 in under 2 seconds.
1: Wow. And it's all electric?
0: Under 1 second. Elon promised that it would fly. And it's been scaled down to just a brief hover.
1: It hovers?
0: Yeah.
1: No. This car hovers.
0: They say the car isn't yet street legal because nobody's inside because the thrusters are just too loud.
1: Okay. All right. So this isn't something we're going to be able to buy.
0: He says it's revealed. He's going to reveal it October 1st.
1: All right, let's find out. I want to see this hover car.
0: Speaking of GM, they have the 2027 Silverado and Sierra. They're bringing back the big V8s.
1: Okay, good.
0: Because people are getting tired of the EVs. The fine print, this is what I thought was interesting. No oil dipstick.
1: How do you check your oil?
0: You check your oil on the touchscreen. GM says you don't really need it anymore. And fans are saying it's a 50-cent part on 600,000 trucks. Well, do the math. I always like to check the oil in a car. It makes me feel like I'm a mechanic.
1: Wait a minute. You've checked oil on a car?
0: I do.
1: You know what it, when you pull it out, and you've got to clean it first.
0: Got to clean it.
1: And then you put it in.
0: Stick it back in.
1: And then you pull it out, and then you still don't trust it, so you clean it one more time.
0: Exactly.
1: And then you put it in and take it out.
0: Are you still playing Wordle?
1: No, I haven't played
0: it
1: forever.
0: I haven't played it either, but apparently a lot of people do. Math nerds at Binghamton University say they've cracked the Wordle code, and they can solve Wordle 99% of the time. So what they say is that you should guess one word, and instead of like trying to get all vowels or anything like that, you pick a word that has enough different letters, like slate, crane, or trace, 5 different letters. And those are your openers. And then don't reuse a single letter that you already know. Even the green ones. And you'd want to try 5 brand new letters. Something like pound or milky. You're scouting, not solving. This is what the researchers say.
1: Stare, cloud, pinky.
0: Then watch for double letters. If the word ends in ER or ED, there's going to be a double letter probably in there. Coming up, we're going to talk about AI helping you refinance. And what does an expensive TV have in a setting that makes your movies just look horrible. So you don't want to miss that. And of course, we have some great phone calls. Listen, your computer won't turn on. You press the button again, nothing. Quick, where are the kids' baby photos, your tax records, 20 years of memories? 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

0: Barry does this. 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Okay, when I read this story, I was like, we have to get this guy on our air. Picture this. It's 12:20 in the morning. You're an Uber driver one block from your next pickup. A shirtless, shoeless guy sprints across the road in front of you. Two Houston cops are right behind him, and they're losing. One of them runs up to your window and says, hey, can you give me a ride? Please, please, go. We got to go, go, go, go, go. So what do you do? Anthony Bain says, okay, I can help. 8 years Army, deployed to Iraq. He drove two officers around the Heights for about 5 minutes while his dash cam recorded the whole thing.
1: No way.
0: Yes, Sergeant Anthony Baines joins us right now. So walk us through when the second that officer opened your door, what was going through your head?
2: I mean, it was just an absolutely crazy experience. You know, I was just shocked, to be honest. I didn't know what was going on when I originally saw what happened. I just saw a guy running, no shirt, no shoes. Once again, this is a Saturday morning at 12:30 in the morning. So I'm just confused. And until I saw a HPD officer chasing him and then another HPD officer chasing him. And that's when I was able to connect the dots that, oh, my God, this is a police chase that I'm watching in real time. So it was just a crazy experience to see that.
0: And so you're just driving your Uber trying to make some extra money, right?
2: Yes. Me and my wife are right now in the process of purchasing our first house. And we decided that it would be a good idea if I start doing Uber for us to get some additional income. I obviously never knew it would make national news.
1: So now when you first started in contact with them, did you think at all that you were the one in trouble?
2: Just out of just a instinct, I was like, what, did I do something wrong? So, I mean, I was kind of like, oh, my God, what did I do? Like, am I not supposed to be watching a police chase or, like, what is happening here? But, for a brief second, I thought it was something wrong until the officer instructed me that, hey, look, we have to go pursue this suspect. And then I realized, oh, okay, they're asking for my assistance. And then I kind of just shifted my mindset to doing whatever they needed for me to help.
1: Where was their police car?
2: Yeah, I end up finding out after the incident that the police were, the suspect threatened to kill a woman and her kids.
0: Oh.
2: The cops actually detained the suspect, but somehow he got free and took off running. When he took off running, that's when I end up seeing him, and the cops needed assistance with transportation because when they had them, they were already out of their vehicles.
0: Oh,
1: all right.
0: I see. Is the suspect, he's still on the loose, right?
2: Yeah, that's the crazy part. with all the help I provided, it wasn't enough to actually get the suspect captured. He's still at large right now.
0: Okay, so after you get done with the police chase, there's some excitement for you on a Saturday morning. Did you just go back and keep driving for Uber?
1: Did you charge them? Did you like run a tab the whole time?
0: Should have.
2: I wish, because we did a few blocks. We drove for about 4 to 5 minutes, but no tip, no 5 stars from the police officers, unfortunately. I actually still haven't heard from them yet.
1: It doesn't have to be a monetary tip. Just let me turn the lights on and off and hit the siren a couple of times.
2: Yeah, exactly. Just, you know, kind of let me get a little bit of the adrenaline rush that y'all have.
0: Did you continue driving?
2: Yeah. So when the whole situation happened, I was actually one block away from the rider. When I got done assisting the cops, I continued to get to my original ride, and the gentleman was just waiting the whole time. I mean, the guy was so patient. He had the patience of a saint. You know, he actually waited the entire time. When you're doing Uber, you can actually see where your Uber vehicle is. So he saw me one block away, and then he just saw me swirling around the entire neighborhood. He's like, what are you doing, man? I'm just one block. You know, so he's like, what's going on? And I kind of just, you know, asked for his, you know, just grace and let him know that I apologize about the inconvenience. I actually was a part of a police chase.
1: That's hilarious. Yeah, right, buddy. Sure. Just bring me to the restaurant.
0: That is something. I love that you just continued the ride afterwards. I mean,
1: he's got to wear a badge. Anthony, yes. You got to wear a badge from now on. You're an honorary officer.
0: Well, he is a sergeant.
1: Yeah.
0: He is. But he's a sergeant in for Uber.
1: Sergeant Uber.
0: Uber called and did say thank you.
1: That's perfect.
0: Yes. Hey, that favorite password of yours, software cracks it in seconds. 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

0: So authorities say a Kentucky officer ran the same two license plates 2,048 times. Wow. They belonged to the mother of his child, and she had an order of protection against him. He didn't hack anything. He typed in a plate, one of 120,000 cameras. The Washington Post found at least 50 more. Now, most were watching women. Now, audit logs show a police chief ran 600 searches on two license plates, his ex's and her teenage daughter's. And here's what nobody says. A license plate tells you what she drives and when. It doesn't say where she sleeps. And that's where a data broker comes in. 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They can't harm you if they can't find you. So I need to get a Snapchat update.
1: Yes. Reader's Digest. Girls in the house, bunch of teenagers. The 17-year-old was mass texting a picture to the 15-year-old to annoy her. The 15-year-old reported it to Snapchat saying it was an indecent photo of a minor.
0: Snapchat
1: immediately banned the account. We appealed. Snapchat said no after the appeal. So I went online and tried to find a bunch of email addresses so I could get a hold of someone to try and get it fixed. Led me nowhere. So then I came to Kim Komando. And you said, I have no time with you. Go talk to Amber. So I went and talked to
0: That's not true. I said you need to get a hold of somebody at the top.
1: Oh, sure. So I went and talked to Amber, and she's like, these are the email addresses we have. And she gave me four email addresses. One for the CEO, one for the CFO, one for the CBO, and one for the Director of Communications.
0: Because I'm Kim Komando. I have all these.
1: Correct. So Lisa was like, they're not going to read your email. They're not going to respond. And I was like, probably not. They're important people and big jobs and make a lot of money. But I'm going to try anyway. So I did individual emails to each one of them, personalized them with their names, made sure they knew it wasn't just cookie cutter copy and paste. And as the subject line, it said, Dad needs help. So maybe they think, oh, they're thinking it's, you know, their dad that needs help, and they'll read the email. I sent them out Friday night, 5 o'clock, and of course the 17-year-old, she's so mad at the 15-year-old that the 15-year-old will be like, hey, can you pass me the salt? And she'll take the salt and put it on the other side of the room and say, no, because I hate you because you got my Snapchat deleted. And I'm not exaggerating. So she's just like, have you got a response? Have you got a response? Have you got a response? I'm like, it's the weekend. No, we got to calm down. 4 a.m. Monday morning, I get a service ticket email stating that they've read my email and that they need the username so that they can do one last review. So I get her username, send it to them. About 15 minutes later, we've reviewed it. Just so you know, we followed our guidelines and we did what we were supposed to do. But now knowing the backstory that it was siblings fighting, we've unlocked her account and she's free to go snapping.
0: Where's my thank you note? Where's my flowers? Where's my bottle of wine?
1: Right. Go ask Amber. She's got them for you. So I told the 15-year-old that, you know, you're off the hook. We got it saved. And then about a half an hour later, it was the chief business officer. He's the one who handled it. He personally responded to it. He's handed me off to the service desk first to get it resolved. And then he emailed me back.
0: That was so nice.
1: It was very nice. We appreciated Snapchat. It is not what you know, it's who you know.
0: But also, it's a great policy.
1: Yeah, it is. No. And that's the thing, is that Lisa the whole time was just like, you deserve it. You were sending a photo that they may deem offensive.
0: Right.
1: And if there's other offensive
0: photos
1: on there. Huh?
0: What was the photo?
1: It was of their youngest sister getting ready, and she had a towel on, but you could see her back. Oh. And so what we're assuming is the artificial intelligence saw skin.
0: On a child.
1: And it was told it was a minor, so it immediately red flagged it. And Lisa's like, exactly what we want. Do we want Snapchat to do this?
0: So Patricia was babysitting one night when her phone lost service. No big deal. Phone went dead. So she hopped on Wi-Fi, and then that's when she started getting all these alerts. Her password has been changed. A new device was added to her account. Someone stole her phone number, not her phone. And then they started emptying her accounts in real time. Wow. Patricia, in Miami, Florida, thanks for taking some time to join us here on the show.

0: What was the very first alert that you saw?
1: First of all, thank you for having me in your show. How you doing? Let me tell you, a year ago was a disaster in my life and my husband's. I realized that my phone had no network. And I'm like, okay. So I asked somebody to get me the Wi-Fi, right? As soon as I get the Wi-Fi on my phone, WhatsApp, you name it. And it catch my attention that I had two emails from Chase Bank. One was, you add a new device in your account, which I'm like, okay, I'm here. My husband is sick as a dog at home. We didn't do it. Seconds later, you just change your password. That I start freaking out. I tried to call him. No network. Thank God we were very close to, I was very close to our home. Ran over, start yelling at him. He was like, whoa, whoa, whoa. He was so sleepy, so sick. I called the company. I know I wasn't going to go nowhere. I ran to the police. The police came over with another officer. We were here until 5 o'clock in the morning trying to stop this, right?
0: So when you say stop this, were they in your bank account?
1: Yeah, they were already. They were using our credit cards and then paid off the credit card and keep using the credit card.
0: And how much money are we talking about?
1: We're talking about close to $200,000. Yeah, thank you. In no time.
0: Wow, $200,000. Whoa.
1: Yeah. And then we call with the police next to me. We call Chase, the 1-800 number. And you know, these days, every company is having out, the whole world is taking care of your call. This one was in Colombia because I know the accent from Colombia. And I said, okay, this is what's happening. They stole my identity. I don't have my phone number. My husband doesn't have the phone number. Please freeze everything. And what did she tell me? Oh, I'm sorry. I only can freeze the credit card, but I cannot do it anything on the account because I don't have my manager next to me. I'm like, what? So she's like, let me do this. Let me send you a code. I'm like, honey, what is the part that you don't answer? A phone, my number. So she's like, I cannot help you. The officer was like, unbelievable.
2: You found out because of the email getting from Chase Bank.
0: Yeah, she's getting all these alerts.
1: Yeah, two alerts. But what amazed me is like, how come somebody can just do what they did and then Chase Bank didn't put a red flag on my account? Okay, Patricia went crazy. She had a new device. She changed her password. She's using the credit card like crazy. Pay them off and reuse them.
2: This happened to my future in-laws about 6 weeks ago, and they only found out because her sister called her phone and some dude answered like, what do you want? And they had hijacked SIM, swapped her card, her phone, and he was answering it because he was trying to get a call from a bank that he was trying to get into.
0: Oh, gosh.
2: So that's the only reason she found out.
1: This is the worst part now. When we went to the bank, I could not wait for the bank to open the doors, right? I started yelling, everybody got in their computers, my blah, blah, blah. So they go, oh, my God, everybody was running like a chicken with no head. Finally, they go into our account, right? They, listen to these guys, they already sold my husband's stocks.
0: Yeah. Oh my gosh.
1: He was already $100,000 on the account. So listen up, because when people listen to me, they have to learn. They need to act quick. Okay. Number one. Number two, if we wouldn't done that, as soon as they cash out, the money is never going to be in your hands, in your account, nothing. They cash out the money. Thank you. Goodbye. Not even God will come to the earth and give you the money. Okay. So I started being so mad. I'm like, how come you guys didn't do this and didn't do that? Da, da, da, da, da, da. Oh, don't worry about it. We're going to take care of you. Blue, blue, blue. So we went to the phone company and this is the guy's like, well, the hookers are getting very good. I'm like, F you, sir. Number one. Okay, because how dare you gonna tell me that? If so many, your guys are a multimillionaire company, don't tell me that. And that makes the situation worse. It took 3 days for them to find out where our phone numbers were.
0: Oh, my gosh.
1: Yes.
2: Yes.
1: Exactly.
2: With my in-laws, they sold their stocks. They cashed out all of their Bitcoin and digital currency.
1: That was it.
2: They emptied the bank accounts.
0: How much did they get?
2: $295,000.
0: Oh.
2: In hours. In hours.
0: Wow. Did you get any of the money back?
1: All my money back, honey. Are you kidding me? They didn't know who they were talking to. I talked to the CEO of Chase Bank. I talked to the CEO from the phone company.
2: You got your money from the sold stocks back?
1: Every penny back. Huh?
2: You got your money from the sold stocks back?
1: Do you know what they did? They bought it back to us and gave us the money we were already made those three, whatever time.
2: Okay, yep. Because the credit card, the bank account, the savings account, those are all FDIC insured.
0: Right.
2: Those are easy. They're still trying to get the sold stocks.
0: They're never going to get the Bitcoin back.
2: No, that one. And they knew that one from the beginning. That was gone.
0: And so this is a classic SIM swap situation. And now the moral of the story is put a pin on your carrier account, right? And so that this way they won't be able to get into it. They won't be able to. And then also you can also put an authenticator phrase on it or use an authenticator app. There are some different ways. So if you're just sitting out there willy-nilly out in the open with your phone thinking you're like, oh, look at me playing Wordle. It's just not a good thing. Hey, Patricia, thanks for spending some time with us. Boy, she's a trip.
2: She was great.
0: So my niece called me because I always offer her financial advice.
2: Right.
0: And they built a house in Indiana, and then she's getting notices that maybe she should refinance.
2: Right. Is it time? Does she have high interest rate?
0: And I told her, listen, that's one thing that I am not good at, but I know who to go to for the answer.
2: Okay.
0: And so what you want to do is open up your ChatGPT, Claude, Gemini, whatever it is, and then you want to have it do the math for you. There's a specific prompt, and in case you need this prompt, it's over at commando.com. 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But it just reminds me of something. Which type of loan does an introvert prefer?
2: I don't know what...
0: Leave me alone.
2: Oh, I like that, actually. That's bad.
0: Hey, coming up, have you ever noticed that expensive movies look kind of cheap on that new TV? Like a soap opera shot in somebody's kitchen? You've seen that, haven't you?
2: Oh, yeah. When 4K first came out, I was like, this looks fake. It's so clear.
0: I got the fix still to come. And let me tell you about Raycon. There's something about fall that puts me in reset mode, getting organized, tackling projects, and getting back into a regular schedule. In Raycon, everyday earbuds classics are part of my daily routine. Whether I'm traveling, walking the dogs, or just running errands, my Raycons go everywhere with me. You know why? It has active noise cancellation. It tunes out distractions while awareness mode, that's super important. When you're walking, you should make sure that you should have awareness mode on.
2: What does that do?
0: What it does is when you're walking, you actually hear like cars going by.
2: Oh, okay. Yeah. And you do not want to be hit by a car.
0: It's very, very important.
2: Hot tip.
0: And they sound fantastic. 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
0: Richard in Tucson, Arizona. Hi there, Richard.
2: Hi there, Kim. How are you?
0: We're fantastic. What's going on?
2: That's good. Well, I got a story for you about AI. My wife was going in for major surgery, and the report you were reading on different places, it was going to be real serious where she may not survive. Mm. So I just thought, listening to everybody about AI, let's go see what we can find out. I was simply amazed at the information I got from the AI and then matching it up with what the doctors and the surgeons were telling us. And then when it came down to, we weren't going to do it, but then my wife decided, no, let's get it done because she didn't want to be laid up during the holidays.
0: Mm-hmm.
2: Okay. And then talking with the surgeon about what I was getting from AI, and he goes, somebody's going to take my job, I think.
0: So what was it that you were getting from AI?
2: Well, it was called Whipple surgery, and it's one of the major surgeries.
0: You know what? I know exactly what that is. My mother got that. It's a major, major surgery.
2: Yes.
0: It's like something from, Andrew, something like a surgery that they would do in the mid-1800s.
3: Really?
0: I mean.
3: What is it doing?
0: It really just, cuts you from right up the center of your body, by the arterial nerve, artery rather. And my mother's surgery was 13 hours.
3: That's crazy.
2: Well, this one here was a little amazing because we heard about robotics and actual doing the surgery. And I asked the surgeon, well, my wife did, what are we going to do? He says, I'm going to start with robotics, and robotics can take up to 10 hours. And if not, if something happens, we'll go right to regular surgery and it'll be good. And I'm thinking, okay, so you're going to play around. So anyway, he comes out in 4 hours. We're done.
0: Wow.
2: And I'm like, we're done? Yeah, he said, I had to open up because the robots were bumping into each other. Now I'm thinking R2-D2.
0: Mm-hmm.
2: And he goes, no, your wife is so small that there wasn't enough room. So they did what they had to do, and then they were able to go in and finish it, I guess you would call it, the regular way. And she was done in 4 hours.
0: Wow.
2: And it was just, and then the recovery, I kept chatting with the AI and giving us ideas of what's going on. And it was just amazing that it had all the knowledge, and I mean, it was no delay in getting it. You know, it was like, oh, okay, here, listen, this is what you want to look, you know, this is what you want to ask them. And they were looking at me like, where are you getting this information? And I wasn't giving it up. It was mine.
3: Dr. Richard.
2: It was just,
0: Dr. Richard.
2: Yeah,
0: but it probably, you know what, it probably relaxed you a little bit, right?
2: Well, it did. It did because we've been together 55 years, and I'm like, okay, I'm going to wander around this earth without her? No, that ain't going to work out too well.
0: How's your wife doing?
2: She's doing well. For what she's been through, she's able to get herself in and out of bed on her own. She still has to use the walker. Mm-hmm. They just released her from the low-fat, low-garbage diet to she can eat real food now.
0: Low-fat, low-garbage.
3: You want to make sure her garbage levels are low.
2: Well, you got to make sure it goes in.
0: So bottom line here, and Richard, thank you for taking time to call us today, is that if you have any type of medical issue, you really should be talking to Chat.
3: And like you said, it calmed him.
0: Yes.
3: He was well more prepared. A lot of his questions were answered before he even stepped foot into that emergency room.
0: And that's so important.
3: Yeah.
0: Especially because when you have this type of thing going on, especially if you've been married a long time, you can't think. You're just so upset that whatever the doctor says, he or she, it just goes right through your brain. And mm-hmm. I know that firsthand. I'm like, that's why I used to have to record everything. Like, do you mind if I record? Mm-hmm. Like, no, not at all. Which I love that because then I could transcribe it. So here at the Kim Komando Show Studios, we have dropped QuickBooks.
3: Why?
0: We are using NetSuite.
3: Oh.
0: Let me tell you, I really like it because I used to make decisions based on my gut.
3: Okay.
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19: Hi there, it's Ron Taylor. I have a question to ask you, and I want you to think about the current quality of your life. Is your weight or are your joints preventing you from doing some of the activities that you really enjoy? Would your life improve if you, say, lost a few pounds or had less pain and had better natural energy? Well, I want you to listen to this.
20: Hi, this is Geneva from Fort Worth, Texas. I've been taking Vim and Vigor Collagenate for almost 3 months, and I love it. I've lost 17 pounds in less than 3 months. I have more energy than I've had in years, and my complexion looks better than it has in years. I just tell people to try it. They won't be sorry.
1: I heard of collagenate, and I was hearing about it, and, you know, I thought, well, I'll try it, because I was taking a joint health complex, and it wasn't helping. So after about 3 weeks, I noticed, wow, you know, I'm going up and down the stairs really well, and my joints weren't hurting as much. To this day, they don't. And so I stopped taking the other.
21: Hi, I'm Judy, and I have been so excited about collagenate. I have fibromyalgia. I've had a lot of pain in my neck, my shoulders, and I can actually say that after taking this 1 month, I do not have any of the pain at all, and I am able to work on my computer all day at work. Also, I have arthritis, and I'm usually hurting somewhere all the time, which I'm not hurting at all. It has really been a great experience for me.
19: Doesn't that sound great? I've got Carla Jarrett on the phone with me today, and Carla is the owner and founder of Vim & Vigor Nutritional Company, located in California. She's been a fitness and nutrition professional for some 28 years, and her main focus is to help people to lose weight safely so they can keep the weight off, and to help aging people to improve their health internally so they can have better energy naturally, and move around better with less pain, and can feel and look better. Now, as you've heard from that snippet of testimonies, their most popular product, Collagenate, has helped thousands of people, including myself, to lose weight safely and to feel better overall. Collagenate is also great for the joints, muscles, skin, and hair, and has many anti-aging benefits. So, Carla, welcome to the show. How are you doing today?
22: Great. How are you?
19: Doing well, Carla. And, you know, for those who may be listening to us for the first time, Collagenate is a natural product and promotes good results in so many areas. Vim & Vigor has been working with Collagenate for some 13 years now. We're going to hear from many of their customers today, some who just wanted to lose a little belly fat, to others who are truly suffering from joint pain, arthritis, and or fibromyalgia, as you've heard. Jot the number down while you can, and it's 1-800-622-THIN. That's 1-800-622-8446. Well, you know, Carla, I know personally that Collagenate really, really works. I lost 20 pounds in just 5 weeks' time on Collagenate, and you have thousands of customers who've not only lost weight with Collagenate, but have also noticed great improvements in other areas, especially their joints, and we'll talk a lot about that today. Now, we heard from a few of them, and Geneva, for example, lost 17 pounds. She has better energy, nicer skin as a result. Jane was taking another joint supplement that wasn't really working for her. She tried Collagenate, and within 3 weeks, noticed improvements in her joints. Judy has fibromyalgia and arthritis, and noticed pain relief within 1 month on Collagenate. Now that, folks, is amazing. Both weight loss and joint pain relief in one product. Carla, you must explain, first of all, what is Collagenate?
22: Sure, yes. Collagenate's a specially formulated liquid collagen supplement. And collagen is that main protein that makes up our hair, skin, ligaments, and joints. And it's specially formulated. You just take a tablespoon of collagenate once a day. What it does is it assists our bodies in repairing. So we put on better muscle tone, which in turn naturally helps us to burn more fat and calories all the time.
19: Mm-hmm.
22: So basically it helps us to become healthier and leaner with better muscle tone and less fat.
19: Mm-hmm.
22: And then, of course, because it's collagen, it's good for the ligaments, the joints, the hair, skin, nails. Has a lot of good anti-aging benefits.
19: You know, I'm curious, why in general, Carla, do we need collagen?
22: Well, yes, collagen is that main structural protein that holds us together, keeps our bodies strong and youthful. Unfortunately, we start losing the ability to produce collagen in our mid-20s.
19: Mm.
22: And then, of course, as we get older, we really notice the loss of collagen and that our skin starts to wrinkle, our joints start to hurt, and we start to become more fat and less muscle.
19: Well, I knew there was a reason there. Carla, interesting. What makes collagenate now such a good source of collagen?
22: Well, it's specially formulated. We work with one of the top collagen experts in the country at helping collagenate to be the most absorbable. And the collagen's put through a special enzymatic process and combined with an organic aloe vera juice, which really helps with the absorption.
19: I see. Well, you know, we can see why collagenate, being a good absorbable source of collagen, as you've said, would be good for the joints, the hair, and the skin, and external things like that. But how does collagenate help people to lose weight so well?
22: Well, yes, the collagen is a protein, and what proteins do is they help your body to repair. Of course, as your body repairs, it gets a better metabolism, and that's what we want. A better metabolism means that our bodies can burn more fat and calories all the time.
19: Now, a couple of questions about that. What makes collagenate different than the other many weight loss products out there?
22: Yes, well, there's no stimulants in collagenate. There's no diuretics, no laxatives. It works on a different mechanism than other weight loss products out there. Most weight loss products are kind of forcing your body to do something that's not natural.
19: Right.
22: Collagenate is actually working with your body naturally to help your body have a better metabolism so that you burn more fat and calories.
19: I see. Well, and as folks may know, there's a lot of other joint supplements out there, too. So what makes collagenate different than the many other joint supplements that are available?
22: Well, it works. It's very absorbable. and it's a collagen. It's not so many other joint supplements or other things, whether they're minerals or different acids or different things.
19: Right.
22: Collagenate actually is collagen, which is that main structural protein that holds our bodies together, holds our joints together, keeps them strong.
19: Mm-hmm.
22: And because it's very absorbable and it's specially formulated, it really seems to just get into the body, and people get noticeable improvements with collagenate, whereas they didn't with other supplements.
19: Well, as you can see, folks, we're going to school on this, and it's really great information. If you're just joining our conversation, we're talking with Carla. 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You know, Carla, all these people that we're hearing from today are actual customers of yours, right?
22: Yes, they're real customers, and of course, like everybody, they hear us on the radio, and they're kind of skeptical at first, of course, because there are so many products out there and so many things that they've tried that have not worked for them.
19: Right.
22: But all of the testimonials that you hear are real customers of ours. They've called and ordered, got on collagenate, got good results, and then volunteered to share their story.
19: Well, one of which, and let's take a moment to really listen into a conversation that you had with one of your customers. Her name is Carol. Now, Carol is a nurse. She was suffering with arthritis and living on pain medication as a nurse, believe it or not. Now, she heard about collagenate on the radio and decided to give it a try.
0: Hi, we've got Carol on the phone. How are you, Carol?
2: I'm great, thank you. How about you?
0: Good. I understand you're doing really well with collagenate.
2: Absolutely. I started taking collagenate a couple of years ago, mainly for my joints. I was taking way too much ibuprofen on a daily basis, and thought maybe this might help. And in about 4 or 5 weeks, I realized that I no longer needed the ibuprofen. And so now I feel like I'm doing great with my knees, my wrists, my hands, fingers, all of that arthritis-wise. I was kind of secretly hoping I'd lose weight, but I didn't really concentrate on it. And then about 2 months ago, my husband and I decided that we needed to lose some weight, and I started him on collagenate, and in the month he lost 12 pounds, and I lost 10, and we took the collagenate. We did limit our carbs as far as, breads and sweets and stuff, but it was a painless way to lose, and we want to go 10 more.
0: Well, great. Now, I know you said when you first started collagenate, your knees were hurting pretty bad. You were actually getting injections in your knee.
2: Yes, I'd been getting injections and also taking a fair amount of ibuprofen every day. And as a nurse, I realized that was not a good thing. I'd heard the advertisements on the radio, and I thought, I'll give it a try. I wasn't really expecting a lot, so I was thrilled when I realized that I was able to leave off the ibuprofen, not have any more injections, and not sign up for knee replacements.
0: Mm-hmm. And that's great. So as a nurse, you heard us on the radio, and I assume you understood the importance of collagen.
2: Yes. Yes. I understand that it is very much part of our body and that our body needs it. I am 69, so I know that as you get older, things change. So I thought I'd give it a whirl.
0: Well, great. Now, you said you started and it took a few weeks. We do have some people that get joint pain relief right in the first couple of weeks. For you said it took about 4 or 5 weeks.
2: Right. I didn't really expect it to work right away because as a dietary supplement, I just figured it would take a little bit longer to build up a level in my body. So I kept with it, and pretty soon I realized after about 4 or 5 weeks, I didn't need, ibuprofen at all.
0: So it's been a couple years that you've been taking the collagenate and you haven't needed the ibuprofen. Now, I noticed, though, that you said that when you went out of town and you didn't take the collagenate with you, so you did notice that then your joints got sore once you were out of town. But then when you got back on collagenate, how long does it take now to get so that you're not
2: actually
0: having pain?
2: Well, I was out of town and didn't take it with me. Well, it did make a difference. I took some ibuprofen, and then when I got back, it only took about 3 days. And I realized I didn't need ibuprofen any longer.
0: Great. That's what I find. I find if I go several weeks or a month or so without collagenate, my knees start getting sore again. And then when I get back on it, it's amazing. It takes less than a week and they start feeling good again.
2: Mm-hmm.
0: And then what's interesting, too, is that you'd been taking it for all this time but not really losing weight. But then once you made just a few adjustments in your diet with just a little bit less carbs, then the weight loss really kicked in for you.
2: I know. I was so amazed. It was basically painless.
0: Well, great. Yes, collagenate helps the metabolism to be better, but of course, we're still human. We want to keep our calorie count in check, and for you, by just cutting back a little bit on the bread, that really helps. Well,
2: Absolutely. Great.
0: Well, I'm glad you're doing so well with collagenate.
2: The other thing I noticed, you know, as we age, things change, fingernails, hair, that kind of thing, and I did notice that my fingernails quit peeling and were stronger, and my hair looks good, so it is a really nice dietary supplement.
0: Well, great. Well, thank you so much for your time, Carol.
2: Thank you.
19: What a great story. We are so happy for Carol. You know, let's break this down for a moment, Carla. It took 4 to 5 weeks for Carol to notice pain relief once she started collagenate. Now, Jane earlier said 3 weeks and Judy a month. Now, we previously heard from Fred in another time. He said that his knee was feeling significantly better within just 6 to 7 days. Carla, how long does it usually take for people to get results with collagenate?
0: Well, yes, that can vary depending on the condition, what they have, how long they've been in pain, and what's going on in their body. But we usually tell people to try to at least give collagenate 2 to 3 months, of course, to get in their system to help to do some repairing and to help their body to feel better. And then obviously some people have conditions where they need to see a doctor. You know, maybe they have a pinched nerve, or they need to see a physical therapist or a chiropractor. They need to make sure that structurally their body is lined up correctly and that they're moving correctly. The nice thing is if they're doing that and they take collagenate really does help get that collagen and that strength back in their body. We have a lot of chiropractors like it. They find that people hold their adjustments better when they take collagenate.
19: Sure.
0: And we've even had some people that had to have knee replacements. We've had some people be able to ward off knee replacements with collagenate. And then we've had other people that maybe had one knee replacement, and then the second knee replacement, they took collagenate afterwards, and they healed much faster.
19: Wow.
0: Because, of course, collagen is what your body needs for healing.
19: What a wonderful find for so many great people. And Carol has just made this a part of her life. She's been taking collagenate for 2 years, and it's still helping her joints. Is this something that you find is normal as well?
0: Yes, I myself have been taking collagenate for 13 years now, and it still helps my knees. Every once in a while, I test it and I stop taking it, or I try other supplements even. I've even tried other collagen supplements and other joint type formulas, and then, of course, they just don't work as well for me, and then my knees start hurting. And then when I get back on collagenate, usually within a week or two or so, my knees just feel stronger and don't hurt anymore.
19: 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Carla, let's listen to another one of your satisfied customers. This is Grace, and Grace heard you on the radio for 5 years before she finally decided to call.
22: We've got Grace on the line. I understand you're doing great with Vim and Vigor's Collagenate.
3: Yes, I am. Lost some inches, and I have lost 12 pounds.
22: 12 pounds. That's good.
3: Yeah, and that's really without even trying.
22: So you did not diet with Collagenate?
3: No. I am exercising, though. I walk almost every day, but I also go to the gym.
22: Well, good. Did you reduce your portion sizes at all?
3: No, I really don't do that.
22: Not consciously?
3: No.
22: Well, that's awesome. So you lost 12 pounds, and you didn't really change much at all except taking the tablespoon of Collagenate once a day.
3: Yes.
22: Great. Now, I understand, Grace, you listened to us for about 5 years before you finally decided to order Collagenate.
3: I did. Because I think everything on the radio, if it's an infomercial, I think it's a scam. Most of the testimonies I was hearing seemed to be the same ones.
22: Mm-hmm.
3: And then one day I heard some new ones and I thought, oh, some new ones there.
22: Mm-hmm.
3: I better pay closer attention now. So
22: mm-hmm.
3: this is when I first ordered.
22: So after 5 years, you finally decided to give Collagenate a try, and then within a
3: sure.
22: few months, you've lost 12 pounds.
3: Yep.
22: Oh, well, great. Yes, all our testimonies are real people. Sometimes it's hard for us to get them all recorded. We actually have thousands of customers getting great results. But
3: yeah.
22: sometimes it's hard to get the recordings of the testimonies of people calling in and reordering.
3: Right.
22: Now, I understand the other thing is that you had some knee pain previously.
3: Yes, I did, but it seems to have gone away, and going to the gym and exercising really didn't help that. But when I started taking the Collagenate, I just noticed that the pain has just gone away.
22: Well, that's great. And now I know you said you lost 12 pounds. Where was most of the weight that you lost?
3: Oh, my weight's all in my stomach.
22: Mm-hmm.
3: It's all in my stomach. I mean, if I fit into jeans, I wouldn't be able to fit into them because of the stomach
22: mm-hmm.
3: area. But I don't have that problem now.
22: Mm-hmm. That's the nice thing with collagen is most people do find they lose it in the stomach or the belly area.
3: Yes.
22: Mm-hmm. Mm-hmm. Which is usually the hard place to lose as we get older. But with Collagenate, we find a lot of people like that. They do tend to lose weight in that midsection.
3: Yeah, I was real happy with that.
22: Well, great. So you've lost 12 pounds, mostly in your stomach, and then your knee is feeling a lot better, too.
3: Yes. And I also noticed that from taking Collagenate that my skin is much nicer.
22: Oh, great. Now, is your skin smoother or less wrinkled?
3: Yes. It's just my skin. It just feels so smooth to me, and it's without even using cream or anything.
22: Mm-hmm. Yeah, most people find that collagen is the main protein that makes up our skin and our hair, too. A lot of people find that their skin and hair becomes healthier and more youthful once they get on Collagenate.
3: Yeah, well, I definitely noticed, and nobody can believe my age.
22: Well, you're a good walking testimony. Thank you so much for your time. You have a great rest of your day.
3: All right, you too.
22: Mm-hmm. Bye-bye.
19: You know, folks, I want to mention, for those of you who may have been listening for years, like Grace was, please pick up the phone and give Collagenate a try. These are real, actual people whose lives have been improved dramatically once they tried Collagenate. Please, you won't get the time back, so make the call today. 1-800-622-THIN. 1-800-622-8446. Now, Grace did not have to diet to lose weight on Collagenate, Carla. Then she lost weight in her stomach or belly area. Is this a common thing that you find?
22: Yes, definitely. In fact, we tell people to measure their weights because that's usually where people do notice the weight loss. And because Collagenate really promotes that true fat loss, it usually is in the waist or the belly area, which, of course, is where normally a lot of us accumulate the weight as we get older.
19: True. Now, you know, we've talked about the great benefits that Collagenate has for our skin, and she noticed that it's a smoother feel to her skin. Is that a common thing as well?
22: Yes, definitely. You know, they try to put collagen in creams for our face to get the collagen to absorb in through the skin to make it younger that way.
19: Right.
22: But how much better to get collagen in our bodies internally in an absorbable form like Collagenate?
19: Indeed.
22: Because that way it can really help the skin from the inside. 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
19: Mm.
22: You know, it's not going to make us all 20 again, but it sure can help.
19: Indeed. We're talking with Carla of Vim and Vigor's Collagenate today. 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There's a lot of Vim and Vigor's out there, here or there, but you'll see only one that makes Collagenate. So make sure you get the right product in that shapely blue distinct bottle. 1-800-622-THIN. You know, Carla, let's listen to another one of your satisfied customers. What a great guy. Ed, he lost weight in his waist area and noticed improvements in his knee and his hip as well.
5: Hi, Ed. How are you?
6: Just fine. How you doing?
5: Good. I understand you're doing very well with Collagenate.
6: Yes, I'm really happy and satisfied with it.
5: Good. Now, I understand you've lost a couple notches in your waist.
6: Yes,
5: in your belt size.
6: And it seemed like I might have to pull another hole in my belt or either buy me another one.
5: Yes, your wife said that you were having to punch holes in your belt because you're getting so slim.
6: Right. I really wasn't doing it for losing weight. I had some stiffness in my knees and in one of my hips.
5: Oh, so you got on collagenate.
6: I saw a lot of difference, too, in that.
5: Mm-hmm. So you originally got on collagenate for your joints, then?
6: Yes, ma'am.
5: Mm-hmm.
6: And I didn't mind losing the weight either, don't get me wrong.
5: Oh, okay.
6: But since it did that, too, you know, like it says it would, yes, it's wonderful. I don't struggle getting around like I did before. I feel
5: good.
6: My breathing's good, and my energy level is a lot better. I got a part-time job. I deliver the newspaper here in my hometown, Waco. And it was a struggle for me every time that I got out of my car and climb up a flight of stairs if I had to. Now, I get out of my car, don't feel any pain, any stiffness. I walk up and down the stairways without having to use any rail if there's a rail. And my breathing is good. I go up steps. One house I counted, it had 32 steps up. And mm-hmm. I go up it and down and feel good.
5: Oh, good. And how old are you, Ed?
6: I'm 69. We'll be 70 in March.
5: Oh, well, good. Well, congratulations.
6: Well, thank you.
19: Isn't that something? Now, you know, Carla, we've heard so many great testimonies of customers getting good pain relief and weight loss. Now, what if someone is thin, but they want, say, the collagen benefits for their joints, skin, nails, or hair?
5: It's not a drug. Collagenate is a safe nutritional supplement. You know, drugs force our body to do something even when it's not needed to be done.
19: Right.
5: Whereas a nutritional supplement, the body takes it in and the body knows where it's needed. For a thin person, collagenate is not going to make a thin person thinner. We have lots of thin elderly people that take collagenate, especially for their joints or for their skin and to prevent bruising in the skin. They notice it. And then, of course, we have athletes that are thin that take it for the repairing after a workout. So that's the nice thing. It's a safe nutritional supplement, and the body knows where it's needed.
19: You know, Carla, this brings up a good point. Some of your customers, as we've heard, are a bit older. Is there an age limit for taking collagenate?
5: No, we have people up in their 80s and 90s taking collagenate that are doing great with it. In fact, the older we are, the more we need the collagen.
19: Yeah. What if someone is, say, on medication? Is collagenate okay to take along with their medication regimen?
5: Yes, the nice thing is we've worked with collagenate for over 13 years, and up to now there's been no contraindications with any medications or diseases.
19: Good.
5: So it doesn't conflict with anything. Of course, if somebody has a concern, they can always give us a call or they can have their doctor give us a call. We do have doctors that carry collagenate or refer people to us. But of course, if their doctor's not familiar with it, they can always give us a call. Most doctors or pharmacists can look at the ingredients and see it's natural and see that there's nothing in collagenate that's going to hurt them.
19: Very good. You know, Carla, in this day and age, some people find themselves a little bit jaded and afraid to make an order because they don't want to keep getting their credit card charged again and again. Does Vim and Vigor do that, Carla? Do you put people on an automatic shipment?
5: No, we do not, because, you know, I'm a Christian and I run this company like I like to be treated, and I know I've been stuck with other companies and them dinging my credit card and shipping me things that I didn't want. So we do not put people on an automatic shipment. We just take their order and ship them what they ordered. But we do have a membership program that allows our regular customers to stay on our products at a discount. But we're still there again. We let people have the choice to be able to choose to order when they're ready to order.
19: And a good question here, too, is the number available 24 hours? Are you open all the time?
5: Well, you know, we do not farm our calls out to order-taking warehouses, which most people appreciate, meaning that when somebody calls us, they're going to get somebody in the office here that's trained, that knows about collagenate, that can answer their questions, that takes collagenate themselves and has their friends and family taking collagenate also. But because of that, we are not open 24 hours. But, of course, if somebody misses us or if they happen to call during a rush of calls and they get rolled over to the voicemail, just leave a message, and, of course, we'll get back to them as soon as we can.
19: Very good. And, you know, this is somewhat rare, but what should people do, Carla, if they find that they're not seeing results with collagenate?
5: Well, they should definitely give us a call. 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
26: Well, today we're going to talk about, I think, a pretty fun topic, and that is housing in retirement. 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
27: Hey, always good to be with you, Bruce, and our listening audience. Yeah, excited to be in studio. I know we've got a good one in store today.
26: Yeah, and Jonathan, you were talking about this a few weeks back, and you said, hey, I think this would be a good topic. 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He's one of Spokane's top real estate professionals. And Chase, first of all, welcome to the show.
4: Hey, thanks so much. Happy to be here.
26: Yeah, thanks for being with us. So there's a couple of designations that you hold, and so I just want you to explain them to the audience before we dive into the whole real estate talk. But you hold the Seniors Real Estate Specialist, and so it's SRES or the designated letters, and then a Certified Probate Expert. Explain what that means to people listening to us today.
4: Yeah, absolutely. So I've been in real estate since 2017, and over the last couple of years, my business has really shifted and developed. And so some of the holes I've been seeing in the real estate community, generally speaking, is that as someone is aging, there doesn't seem to be a lot of experts that really know how to manage whether it's moving into your next season of life. Mm-hmm. So that could be a bunch of different things. That might be a condo that has low maintenance. It could be just a single level rancher. It could be moving into a senior facility. Whatever that transition is, it seems like there have not been a lot of real estate experts who have focused on those things in particular. And so over the last couple of years, our business has developed into focusing on seniors as they are transitioning. And then with that, we work with a lot of attorneys as well locally. And so we've become certified probate experts. Two things, of course, are always true: death and taxes. And so when someone passes away, we help the families with finalizing the estate. And so we'll work hand in hand with both the families and the attorneys in order to help sell any real property, kind of give valuations on different options, whether it's selling it for cash or fixing it up or selling it as is, whatever situation.

0: And so I would think that the service, that once people get done with it and they're like, wow, that made it so much easier.
1: Yeah, absolutely. And so we are extremely hands-on with everything we do. So there's different ways that real estate can be done. There are large teams that have a ton of agents. There's solo agents that maybe have one admin. My team's different. So it's me. I have three full-time admin. And that way I can be hands-on with every client. And then I have support staff that also can help be hands-on with them. And we can just really pour all of our efforts into providing a really clear path forward in whatever situation of life. And so a lot of things we run into, whether it's with seniors or with an estate or a family that's going through probate, is we see homes that are sometimes in disrepair. So maybe the roof, you know, it was replaced in 1970 when they moved into the home and it hasn't been updated since. Maybe the bathrooms are, one of them hasn't been used in a long time and the pipes are rusted and starting to leak, or fill in the blank kind of situation.
0: Sure. The wallpaper looks terrible.
1: Yeah. The wallpaper, maybe especially in a lot of the probates we've seen, maybe there's hoarding issues or animals or any kind of thing that you can imagine.
0: Sure.
1: We come in and we help with absolutely everything. And so, to be clear, I'm not the one swinging the hammer or moving the boxes, but we provide all of the solutions and we have all of the people in place to help make that situation better. So we work with a lot of families that maybe the kids live out of the area and they have a family member that passes away locally. And so they're in charge of the estate, but they live over in Seattle. And so they'll call us. We will get the junk removal company out. We'll get the roof replaced. We can get the carpets replaced, deep clean, fill in the blank. We manage all of that. And then we actually front the money for all of those repairs and get reimbursed out of closing. Because a lot of times in estate situations, all of the equity is tied up in the home mm-hmm. and there's no cash available. And so we bridge that gap by just fronting all of the money and we can get everything done. We can help the family sell it for reasonable top dollar. Again, we're not doing full remodels, but we're taking it from a D or an F quality home that would have to be sold for cash to, hey, this is a solid B. A nice family can move into this. They can get conventional financing and they can begin to take the wallpaper down and update the bathroom, but at least none of the pipes will be leaking.
0: Right, right. We're talking with Chase Baxter. He's with Baxter Hometown Realty and a guy that lives in Spokane, his wife and four children. He calls Spokane home. And he helps the families of Eastern Washington and Northern Idaho, but he's also a senior real estate specialist and a certified probate expert. Dave, Jonathan, either one of you sound off. Certainly, I mean, this would be another quiver in your arrows that you can utilize, and when people are looking at downsizing, wanting to get, you know, on the real estate market, you guys can send them to Chase and another asset that Altmaier Financial has at their disposal.
2: So I personally had experience working with a real estate specialist.
3: My Aunt Shannon, she's the sweetest person in the world. She's amazing. Yeah, she's the nicest person. Unfortunately, my Uncle Mike passed a few years back. He's an amazing man, just a really solid couple. But she was in need of downsizing. She just had an experience of working with a realtor here in town where they just kind of asked my aunt, what do you think? You know, should we list it at this price? What should we do? How do you want to go about this whole process? And having to make all these decisions, do all these things, I said, you know, just call a real estate specialist. You know, similar to what Chase does, called a real estate specialist to make sure that they can help you with that process. So she contacted them. They walked through the house, pointed out the things that could be updated, things that could be fixed, wanted to walk through and kind of look at the different things that need to be taken care of, and had individuals come in that they hired, and they did an excellent job updating those things.
4: She was very happy with that experience. And sometimes people say, okay, well, I know you have someone on, but would you use them yourself?
2: So I know I would definitely use them. And my wife said she would definitely use a real estate specialist when it comes to selling our home in the future. So I know from personal experience,

0: you know, I'm aware of this line of work, having a real estate specialist walking through, meeting the different requirements and needs of people when they're going through different transition in their life, whether that's a family member transitioning into moving out of their home and needing more care, or potentially an individual, they've passed away and now they have a family estate that's taking over. So just from personal experience, I'm aware of this line of work, how important it is, and how you might want to consider reaching out to a real estate specialist to get that aligned with all the different needs and all the ways that they're going to be able to help when it comes to financing a home or selling a property, and make sure that your family and everyone involved is going to have a, you know, a good experience.
1: Yeah, my favorite thing of that story is you connected us, I think it was a Monday. Shannon had already been talking to a friend of hers who had been a friend for a long time, who was also happened to be a licensed real estate agent. And Shannon had a home that she desperately wanted to buy. She was ready for it. And this other agent, they talked, said, ah, this doesn't work. Like, your timeline doesn't work. We can't make this happen. And so she was very defeated when she called. And remember, you put us in a group call, and I was like, hey, I will be there in 2 hours. And I canceled my afternoon, went to her house, told her, hey, this is the path. We actually were able to get her under contract. This was Monday. We got her under contract on her new house on Wednesday. We got her on the market by Thursday. We had three different vendors come in. They replaced light fixtures, replaced flooring, did some other touch-up things around the home. We had a deep clean done. We had photos scheduled, all of that within 3 days. We were on the market by Thursday. And about 40 days after that, she was able to move into her new home. Mm. So we were able to move very, very quickly. That was not a health situation. We have dealt with that as well, where we just had someone who they got put into assisted living. They had a home. It was in very bad disrepair. They had no cash funds available to be able to pay for this care that they were now needing in their life. And so we were able to come in that case, actually, we were able to buy the home, and we were actually able to close in about 5 days. They were able to get the funds right away and be able to move on to their care facility that was really where they needed to go. And so we can work on whatever speed. If someone is just planning and says, hey, in the next 2 years, I want to move to that single level home, we would love to come in early and just give guidance along the way. So some of the things we've seen is a lot of times people call us when they don't have time, and that's great. We are happy to help. We are very good at moving quickly. But we're also very good at providing a 2 year or a 5 year plan when it comes to real estate. And so what I mean by that is if someone's looking at downsizing into a single level rancher in 2 years, great. Let's figure out how we can declutter your home over the next 6 months. Let's figure out the necessary repairs to help you get top dollar and little updates here and there over time, instead of, okay, we got to be on the market in 3 weeks. Crash course, what do we do? We really like working with our clients long-term and helping them get set up for success and just providing all of the options so that they can make really informed decisions moving forward.
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2: 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We have reached your part of the program, listeners. We're going to take your questions coming up in our mailbag segment. But before we get to it, we've got redneck jokes.
5: Hey, so here I got a new batch. We got some new Jeff Foxworthy ones.
2: Oh, so
5: here
2: new
5: we go.
2: Ones. Hold it. We got to. Our percussionist has some sound for new jokes. Uh-huh. See, doesn't that feel fresh and clean? Yeah, there you go.
5: Yes.
2: Okay.
5: You might be a redneck if you've been read your Miranda rights while urinating. Now, ladies and gentlemen, that is not why Tony Romo was pulled over and arrested and given his rights. That's not what he was doing. Now,
2: oh, my gosh. Okay.
5: Hey, you know, I love Tony Romo as a broadcaster and stuff. Oftentimes in life, we do one big thing that we wished we, you know, didn't.
2: Had not done, yeah.
5: Yeah, so, you know, the point is to learn from it and, you know.
2: Yeah, learn and move on.
5: Do
2: right?
5: better, yeah. you know. Yeah. Now, with Tony's thing, first thing he should have asked was, can you put a piece of tape over my mouth so I don't say anything? Like, gee, you could have got me in old days a whole lot of times. But, you
0: know. Well, what Tony Romo's beloved for this area was in the 2006 Wild Card.
5: Oh, yes, his rookie year.
0: The Seahawks. Yeah. They were down by one. He was the holder. And he totally botched it. Seahawks ended up winning that playoff.
5: And then
0: game,
5: he tried running it in the end zone. They stopped them.
2: Oh, he got smashed.
5: And that was
2: Tony's career. Get to the playoffs and then make a horrible mistake.
5: So here's another one, redneck joke. You might be a redneck if your tire swing has a cup holder.
2: Means you're spending some good amount of time in there.
5: Yeah, exactly. And then the last one. This is a good one. You might be a redneck if there's a demolition derby maneuver named after your daddy.
2: Folks, as Dave always says, there's a little bit of redneck in all of us. Let's hit our mailbag. Jonathan, the first question goes to you. Gordon in Post Falls says, I've only been retired a few years and I'm a little worried about spending too much money right now. It just seems irresponsible to go crazy with spending, and I've been watching the markets, and they've kind of been up and down. So he says, I hate the feeling that I'm wasting my free time doing not as much as I want to do. So what should I consider doing about this?
0: So we've had individuals come into our office and they've mentioned this when they're transitioning because maybe they've moved out of retirement. We're meeting with them kind of in that first year, checking in with them, seeing how things are going. We have a lot of individuals that they'll volunteer. They'll find something they're passionate about. Maybe that's, you know, a few hours a week or maybe a couple days a week, but finding something that they brings them a lot of joy. That's obviously one that's not going to be very expensive. So that's another. We've had other individuals, a lot of golfers in the area that they love golfing and they go and work at a golf course part time and they like being outdoors and being active. So they'll find something.
2: Might get some free golf that way.
0: Sometimes it's just kind of if you're not enjoying some of your things in retirement, it's talking to individuals, kind of figuring out what you want to do with your time that you find important. And a lot of individuals, when I talk to them, they don't really do a lot, but they spend a lot of time with their grandkids and they love spending time. So I know, unfortunately, there's quite a few clients that we have and individuals coming in where they might not be close or able to do that. But for the individuals where they are, that's going to be a great investment in them in the long term. So we also can budget in an amount. A lot of individuals feel like, oh man, I'm spending more money. I used to not go do these hobbies because I was working so much and now I'm not. And they have these active years. They're physically able to go. So we can also build in a separate amount for hobbies or activities, and you can have that built into the plan. So maybe you don't feel as guilty looking at that saying, okay, you know, I've budgeted for this. I'm staying within the margin of what we discussed. And, you know, I enjoy doing these activities. It's real important to have some of those activities you enjoy and keep you busy.
2: Yeah. And folks, if you take anything away from what Jonathan just said, two things. Have a plan so that, again, you know you have, okay, well, I've spent X amount this month or X amount this last 6 months. You know what you can spend. And two, it's more than just about the dollars and cents. It's about having purpose. So whatever it is, that's what Altmaier Financial, the team, talks with you about. It's not just about the dollars. It's also about the life you want to live. Reach out today and start that conversation. 800-700-8229. 800-700-8229. Our next question comes from Coeur d'Alene, and it's Walter. And he says, I don't understand people who want to retire early. He said he's 68. He just does not feel like stopping working and doing what he considers would be nothing all the time. He said he's not interested in nonstop fishing trips or vacations. That sounds lazy to him. He's wondering, what kind of planning do you offer for somebody like him who really enjoys working?
5: Well, so what we're going to do is we're going to, usually at age 68, you know, most people, if they want to keep working, it's not, you know, full throttle ahead still. They kind of want to cut back, right? Maybe they go from 5 to 3 days or something like that.
2: Sure.
5: So then what we will do when we put a plan together, in this case, Walter, we're going to say, okay, how much income can you depend on working part-time and to what age? I mean, we're not going to run this, you know, working part-time to age 100. Okay. So you have to kind of, in planning, kind of figure out a cutoff, but basically your work's going to supplement you. Now I get it. You want to be able to, you know, keep your body and brain going and all that sort of thing. And some people, they just work.
2: Yep.
5: They like to work. They're just, you have it. I won't go into it now because of the time, but sometimes it's almost like you're born with a gene.
2: Sure.
5: That you like to work. So
2: I like to grind it. Yeah.
5: Yes. My wife isn't the kind that keeps work, but she's the kind that she doesn't like to sit down, sit still for a long time. She's kind of a go-go. And as you can tell, you could probably surmise our house is pretty neat. So, but yeah, that would be – everybody's situation is different.
2: Yeah,
5: so, you know, if you're married, Walter, I would just say, you know, make sure you're doing things with your wife too. Maybe she wants to travel or something like that. So carve out weeks to do things that way too.
2: Absolutely. 800-700-8229. Maybe go over to Wisconsin Burger and have one of those big Milwaukee monsters.
5: Yeah.
2: For a while. Ooh, man, that's good stuff. All right. Jonathan, our last question comes from Janice in Liberty Lake. Said, been thinking for years about a dream retirement, and she and her husband are looking forward to making that happen. Now, they say they have their retirement home search narrowed down to two communities that are out of state. Now, they've reached out to a realtor to talk about, you know, purchase prices and those kind of things. But she's wondering, is there anything they need to consider or double check before they pull the trigger on what they consider their dream retirement home?
0: So there are quite a few things to consider when you're going to move out of state to different communities. The first one's going to be, what sort of lifestyle do you want in retirement? That's the biggest one. We have lots of individuals after retiring, they maybe get a second home or they travel for part of the year. So sort of focusing on lifestyle is important, because then they can maybe join an active retiree community if that's one of the things they want to focus on. Hobbies, pickleball, lots of people coming in that they have different hobbies that they're passionate about. Or maybe you want a quiet rural life with the garden. Maybe you want to be outside in the garden, spending your time in the sun for most of the year. So obviously we don't have that option during the winter here, but depending on where you're moving, that's going to change based on the lifestyle you want. And then maybe you want a low maintenance home. So what will your income be in retirement? Part of the importance with that is income verification. If obviously you're trying to sell your home worth a large amount of money and then you're wanting to downsize and pay off that house, then that's not as big of an issue. If you're wanting to maintain the same size home and take on a mortgage, income verification is very important. So lenders evaluate Social Security, maybe pensions, and then they're going to focus on asset depletion accounts differently than standard wages. Some banks we know in town here, they're going to look at your total net worth, your assets, and go, okay, you should be fine. Depending on who the lender is, other ones, they're going to focus so much on income. So it's important that you kind of know that ahead of time you walk through that journey. Then you want to focus total ownership costs. What's property taxes? Obviously, if one of these has huge property taxes, high insurance, utilities, and we have individuals who they specialize all day, every day, eat and breathe real estate. We have individuals that we can refer you to that help with probate. If someone passes away, if you're inheriting, if you're buying out of state, that we can refer different individuals to. So it's important that you're working with a professional that's taking into account a lot of those things and can know the local area as well, because I can look up on Google property taxes, insurance, but it's going to be a lot different from someone who lives there and knows a ton about the community.
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2: Well, today we're going to talk about, I think, a pretty fun topic, and that is housing in retirement. 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
5: Hey, always good to be with you, Bruce, and our listening audience.
0: Yeah, excited to be in studio. I know we've got a good one in store today.
2: Yeah, and Jonathan, you were talking about this a few weeks back, and you said, hey, I think this would be a good topic. A lot of people like to move in the spring and summer months, and so you have a very close friend in Chase Baxter. He's one of Spokane's top real estate professionals. And Chase, first of all, welcome to the show.
1: Hey, thanks so much. Happy to be here.
2: Yeah, thanks for being with us. So there's a couple of designations that you hold, and so I just want you to explain them to the audience before we dive into the whole real estate talk. But you hold the Seniors Real Estate Specialist, and so it's SRES or the designated letters, and then a Certified Probate Expert. Explain what that means to people listening to us today.
1: Yeah, absolutely. So I've been in real estate since 2017. And over the last couple of years, my business has really shifted and developed. And so some of the holes I've been seeing in the real estate community, generally speaking, is that as someone is aging, there doesn't seem to be a lot of experts that really know how to manage whether it's moving into your next season of life. Mm-hmm. So that could be a bunch of different things. That might be a condo that has low maintenance. It could be just a single level rancher. It could be moving into a senior facility. Whatever that transition is, it seems like there have not been a lot of real estate experts who have focused on those things in particular. And so over the last couple of years, our business has developed into focusing on seniors as they are transitioning. And then with that, we work with a lot of attorneys as well locally. And so we've become certified probate experts. Two things, of course, are always true: death and taxes. And so when someone passes away, we help the families with finalizing the estate. And so we'll work hand in hand with both the families and the attorneys in order to help sell any real property, kind of give valuations on different options, whether it's selling it for cash or fixing it up or selling it as is. Whatever situation people want to do with their real property, we're there to help.
2: Yeah, and it's interesting. I'm going through this with my mom right now. And so she just passed, and obviously I'm one of five siblings. And so having someone to lean on in that situation when you're selling a home, which was your parents' primary residence, and now, you know, it's part of the estate, and really guiding people, I'm sure that helps bring down some stress levels. It also, if there is somebody back and forth or not knowledgeable about it, they don't have to feel like, I've got to make a decision. And so I would think that the service, that once people get done with it and they're like, wow, that made it so much easier.
1: Yeah, absolutely. And so we are extremely hands-on with everything we do. So there's different ways that real estate can be done. There are large teams that have a ton of agents. There's solo agents that maybe have one admin. My team's different. So it's me. I have three full-time admin. And that way I can be hands-on with every client. And then I have support staff that also can help be hands-on with them. And we can just really pour all of our efforts into providing a really clear path forward in whatever situation of life. And so a lot of things we run into, whether it's with seniors or with an estate or a family that's going through probate, is we see homes that are sometimes in disrepair. So maybe the roof, you know, it was replaced in 1970 when they moved into the home and it hasn't been updated since. Maybe the bathrooms are, one of them hasn't been used in a long time and the pipes are rusted and starting to leak, or fill in the blank kind of situation.
2: Sure. The wallpaper looks terrible.
1: Yeah. The wallpaper, maybe especially in a lot of the probates we've seen, maybe there's hoarding issues or animals or any kind of thing that you can imagine.
2: Sure.
1: We come in and we help with absolutely everything. And so to be clear, I'm not the one swinging the hammer or moving the boxes, but we provide all of the solutions and we have all of the people in place to help make that situation better. So we work with a lot of families that maybe the kids live out of the area and they have a family member that passes away locally. And so they're in charge of the estate, but they live over in Seattle. And so they'll call us, we will get the junk removal company out, we'll get the roof replaced, we can get the carpets replaced, deep clean, fill in the blank. We manage all of that, and then we actually front the money for all of those repairs and get reimbursed out of closing. Because a lot of times in estate situations, all of the equity is tied up in the home, mm-hmm. and there's no cash available. And so we bridge that gap by just fronting all of the money, and we can get everything done. We can help the family sell it for reasonable top dollar. Again, we're not doing full remodels, but we're taking it from a D or an F quality home that would have to be sold for cash to, hey, this is a solid B. A nice family can move into this. They can get conventional financing and they can begin to take the wallpaper down and update the bathroom. But at least none of the pipes will be leaking.
2: Right, right. We're talking with Chase Baxter. He's with Baxter Hometown Realty and a guy that lives in Spokane, his wife and four children. He calls Spokane home. And he helps the families of Eastern Washington and Northern Idaho, but he's also a senior real estate specialist and a certified probate expert. Dave, Jonathan, either one of you sound off. Certainly, I mean, this would be another quiver in your arrows that you can utilize, and when people are looking at downsizing, wanting to get, you know, on the real estate market, you guys can send them to Chase and another asset that Altmaier Financial has at their disposal.
0: So I personally had experience working with a real estate specialist. My Aunt Shannon, she's the sweetest person in the world. She's amazing. Yeah, she's the nicest person. Unfortunately, my Uncle Mike passed a few years back. He's an amazing man, just a really solid couple. But she was in need of downsizing. She just had an experience of working with a realtor here in town where they just kind of asked my aunt, what do you think? You know, should we list it at this price? What should we do? How do you want to go about this whole process? And having to make all these decisions, do all these things, I said, you know, just call a real estate specialist. You know, similar to what Chase does, call a real estate specialist to make sure that they can help you with that process. So she contacted them. They walked through the house, pointed out the things that could be updated, things that could be fixed, wanted to walk through and kind of look at the different things that need to be taken care of, and had individuals come in that they hired, and they did an excellent job updating those things.
16: She was very happy with that experience. And sometimes people say, okay, well, I know you have someone on, but would you use them yourself?
0: So I know I would definitely use them. And my wife said she would definitely use a real estate specialist when it comes to selling our home in the future. So I know from personal experience, you know, I'm aware of this line of work, having a real estate specialist walking through, meeting the different requirements and needs of people when they're going through different transition in their life, whether that's a family member transitioning into moving out of their home and needing more care, or potentially an individual they've passed away and now they have a family estate that's taking over. So just from personal experience, I'm aware of this line of work, how important it is, and how you might want to consider reaching out to a real estate specialist to get that aligned with all the different needs and all the ways that they're going to be able to help when it comes to financing a home or selling a property, and make sure that your family and everyone involved is going to have a good experience.
1: Yeah, my favorite thing of that story is you connected us. I think it was a Monday. Shannon had already been talking to a friend of hers who had been a friend for a long time, who was also happened to be a licensed real estate agent. And Shannon had a home that she desperately wanted to buy. She was ready for it. And this other agent, they talked, said, this doesn't work. Like, your timeline doesn't work. We can't make this happen. And so she was very defeated when she called. And remember, you put us in a group call, and I was like, hey, I will be there in 2 hours. And I canceled my afternoon, went to her house, told her, hey, this is the path. We actually were able to get her under contract. This was Monday. We got her under contract on her new house on Wednesday. We got her on the market by Thursday. We had three different vendors come in. They replaced light fixtures, replaced flooring, did some other touch-up things around the home. We had a deep clean done. We had photos scheduled, all of that within 3 days. We were on the market by Thursday. And about 40 days after that, she was able to move into her new home. Mm. So we were able to move very, very quickly. That was not a health situation. We have dealt with that as well, where we just had someone who they got put into assisted living. They had a home. It was in very bad disrepair. They had no cash funds available to be able to pay for this care that they were now needing in their life. And so we were able to come in that case. Actually, we were able to buy the home, and we were actually able to close in about 5 days. They were able to get the funds right away and be able to move on to their care facility that was really where they needed to go. And so we can work on whatever speed. If someone is just planning and says, hey, in the next 2 years, I want to move to that single level home, we would love to come in early and just give guidance along the way. So some of the things we've seen is a lot of times people call us when they don't have time. And that's great. We are happy to help. We are very good at moving quickly, but we're also very good at providing a 2-year or a 5-year plan when it comes to real estate. And so what I mean by that is if someone's looking at downsizing into a single level rancher in 2 years, great. Let's figure out how we can declutter your home over the next 6 months. Let's figure out the necessary repairs to help you get top dollar and little updates here and there over time instead of, okay, we got to be on the market in 3 weeks. Crash course, what do? We really like working with our clients long term and helping them get set up for success and just providing all of the options so that they can make really informed decisions moving forward.
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2: 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I'm Bruce Steinbrock, and you can reach out to Dave, Jonathan, and the team at 800-700-8229. Dave, it really is a shift when we go from earning that paycheck to now creating a retirement paycheck, if you will, that needs to last the rest of our lifetime. So what makes the transition from saving to spending so challenging for folks when they first come in to sit down and talk about this?
5: Well, I think part of it is they're used to going to work.
2: Yep.
5: Every day and getting a paycheck. So part of it, their routine's going to change. That's not the big thing, but they know that they're going to get that paycheck. Now, all of a sudden, they don't know if they're, you know, they're going like, well, I've been in growth and, you know.
2: That's all they've been told to do, right? Grow.
5: This will be kind of typical a lot of times. And I got hammered in 08, 09. And, you know, if that happened to me, if I retired, I'm not going to make it. So now we're moving from growth to distribution. And, you know, it's like, okay, I need to know, or they want to know, that their money's going to be there consistently to give them a paycheck. I'd say that's probably the biggest thing. They want that consistent income. They want that monthly paycheck that's going to keep coming in.
2: Yeah, I mean, that's really the key. And you want to talk about withdrawal rates because you're going to see those savings deplete a little bit. And then if you lack a plan, and Dave, that's what you've probably seen over the years, and Jonathan, certainly you have as well. But when people lack a plan, kind of a playbook, if you will, let's face it, if any sports team went out without a playbook, they didn't know what they were doing. You know, in football, you'd have 11 guys going in all different directions. On the basketball court, 5 guys trying to hog the ball, right? Well, that doesn't work.
5: Yeah, we have, it's basically like a spreadsheet.
2: Mm-hmm.
5: It's going to show, okay, here's your forms of income, how much, where they're coming from. And this is your beginning account value.
2: Mm-hmm.
5: And then this is how much your account will grow every year.
2: Mm-hmm.
5: So they can see that it's going to increase. And so that's a nice thing just analytically to put in front of you and go, okay, now I see this map. I see this map, roadmap that's going to work for me.
2: Yeah, knowing where you're going is always good.
5: Yeah. So people want that regular paycheck.
2: Mm-hmm.
5: You know, sometimes many retirees struggle with confidence about their spending and their savings. And so, you know, you want to take a look at your budget and, you know, things you can do to save money when you're retired. And so I looked up our good friend Jeff Foxworthy.
2: Oh, okay.
5: And
2: he's got some tips for us?
5: Yeah.
2: Okay.
5: Yeah, he's got some tips here. So he says, you might be a redneck if your garage door opener is whoever is in the passenger seat.
2: Okay.
5: You know, that, you get a little, get, the old-fashioned way. That's right.
2: Get out and open the garage door, would you, dadgummit? I don't care if it's pouring rain. Get out there.
5: Yeah, right. See, that's the thing. You got to get out of that car anyway, right?
2: So yeah. It's like the way you had to get up and, hey, while you're up, can you change the channel?
5: Yeah.
2: See, now Jonathan doesn't remember the non-remote TV. You and I do, Dave.
5: Yep. Yeah, I remember those days growing up. Okay. And here's a couple more bonus. You might be a redneck if you regard all you can eat as a challenge.
2: Oh, my gosh.
5: All right. Oh, gosh. And the last one, you might be a redneck if your family is responsible for most of the oil stains in the parking lot of Pep Boys. So, there you go.
2: Yeah, we got our drummer doing rim shots.
5: Yeah.
2: So, yeah.
5: Yeah, he's right on top of it.
2: He woke up.
5: Yeah.
2: All right, well, there you go, folks. Redneck radio right here.
5: That's right.
2: What you need. By the way, if you've just tuned in, we thank you for joining us on Altmaier Financial Radio. Dave, Jonathan Altmaier alongside, and I'm Bruce Steinbrock. I'm just the guy who tries to wake up the drummer. Anyway, so for many years, you know, professionals in the financial world, they've recommended that old 4% rule. That was a trusty 4% rule. William Bingham, I think, was the one that came up with that.
5: Uh-huh.
2: And it got adopted, and it's been around for about four decades now.
5: Yeah.
2: But the approach probably is a little inadequate today. So I'm sure a lot of people have heard about it. They Google, you know, people love to Google things. And there's 4% rules out there, Dave. I want to live by the 4% rule. And you're like, well, that's a little antiquated. So how do you help people understand what is right or wrong about rules of thumb?
5: People that come in, they're not so much that. I just think they're more people that just are set on, I'm going to put it in growth and then I'll, you know, I'm going to manage them myself.
2: But they don't all understand the pitfalls that lie in with
5: them. And here's the thing. BlackRock has totally gotten away from it.
2: Mm-hmm.
5: They see that most of the time this is correlated. It's really correlated when the market crashes. Like stocks and bonds crash. Now, here's the thing. Basically, the idea is I'm going to put half in the stock market and half in bonds. So if you look at the Vanguard Total Bond Market Index Fund, which is in the bond market, the last 5 years, you would have lost 16.72%.
2: Ooh, that's a lot.
5: Yeah. So there's your protection. So that's why they're probably, and Vanguard also has studies, and it's a low odds of success when you're pulling money out.
2: Yeah.
5: So there are better things that you want that are non-correlated to the stock market, especially when it comes to pulling income out.
2: Mm, yeah.
5: And then you want also want something, obviously, that's, you know, better than CDs. Now, the last couple of years, CD rates are up, but a lot of times at 2, 3%, that's not going to get you where you want. The good thing about that is it's not correlated to the stock market, but there are other things that have better track record for safety income.
2: Folks, Dave Jonathan and the Altmaier Financial Team have been retirement income planning with individuals and couples for decades, and they would love to work with you. In fact, you know, again, many folks have come in with $1 million, $2 million, $3 million. But again, Dave and Jonathan say that if you've saved at least $100,000 for retirement, they would love to work with you. So reach out. The phone number is 800-700-8229. Again, 800-700-8229. And put the power of Altmaier Financial to work for you. This is Altmaier Financial Radio with Dave and Jonathan Altmaier. I'm Bruce Steinbrock. Now, many retirees are a little surprised when it comes to taxes and the impact they can have on our income and retirement. How should tax considerations factor into someone's true retirement income strategy?
5: Well, many retirees are going to have fewer tax deductions than when they, you know, were in their working years.
2: Mm-hmm.
5: And they might have their house paid off, so they don't have the interest. The other thing is that people might look at using is what we call QCDs.
2: Yeah, qualified charitable.
5: Yes, distribution, yeah, because if they're making that contribution to a charity and then because of where they're at and everything, they're not getting that deduction. And so this is a way to transfer money so it reduces your income. And then up to 85% of Social Security benefits could be subject to taxation.
2: Mm-hmm.
5: That's another thing. And then, of course, you know, your IRA, 401k, that's subject to 100% taxation. So that's where we use the strategic Roth integration. So you got taxes that you're dealing with, that you're fighting with. And then like we were talking about, okay, where am I going to get that consistent income? Now, we were talking about the 4% rule.
2: Right.
5: So some of the other things that are challenging about it is today's economic landscape differs dramatically from when the 4% rule began.
2: Right.
5: So it began in the 90s when interest rates were you could get a good return on bonds and the stock market was consistently doing well. Now we have longer lifespans, you know, so that means retirement savings need to last longer.
2: Mm-hmm.
5: And then there's market volatility, inflation. And so using some of these generic things, you know, they get outdated. So they work for a while. But then, as the saying goes, my economic teacher in college said, the one consistent thing is change.
2: Yeah. Well, so it's just kind of like, again, you either have the guy sitting next to you in the seat who's the garage door opener, or you actually put one in and get a garage, you know, opens it automatically.
5: Yeah.
2: You know, but that's why, again, the future's unpredictable, especially when we're planning for decades of retirement. I mean, Dave, if you retire at 62 and you live till you're 92, that's 3 decades you're going to be retired.
5: Yeah.
2: How do you help someone ensure that that retirement income plan today will still be resilient, you know, 25, 30 years later?
5: Well, one of the things is you don't want to be dependent on the stock market in the short run.
2: Mm-hmm.
5: We were talking about Warren Buffett earlier, and you said how much his stock when it was when he started and what it is today. He also said, don't be in the stock market unless you're planning on being in there for 10 years.
2: Right.
5: So in other words, if you're thinking like, hey, I'm going to go in the stock market and I'm going to take some money out of it, part of that plan needs to be like, okay, I'm not going to use this money for 10 years because who knows, you know, what the market's going to do? Who knows what the economy's going to bring? What black swan? So if something happens, you need time for recovery.
2: Mm-hmm. 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
2: 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I'm Bruce Steinbrock. 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Here on this portion of the program, we're going to talk about learning from some mistakes of others and how you can use that to your benefit as you prepare for all things retirement. These are the worst investors. So if you take a close look at the worst investors in society, you're going to find some recurring traits and themes and mistakes that show up a lot. The question is, are you guilty of any of these? So the first one, Dave.
5: Yes.
2: Trying to get rich really fast.
5: Yes.
2: Probably trying not a recipe for fast. Success.
5: No. So if you want a miserable life, always be trying to get rich fast. And so these are people that are trying to get the hottest tips all the time. And a lot of times you're about the last one to get the tip.
2: Sure.
5: So
2: it's kind of like those day traders. They probably might be day drinking as well.
5: Yeah. Yeah. I mean, statistics, a lot of statistics show that you're better off, holding for time than just in and out. So, yeah.
2: Sure. Yeah. All right. Second one of worst investor mistakes. Operating without any sort of cohesive plan. I'm just going to throw a dart at the dartboard and it'll see what sticks.
5: Yeah, so you want to be able to, you know, have someone that does research that these are, you have a good overall plan that you've, you know, we're talking about retirement, so you've got protected income that's coming in, you have investments at your comfortable risk, and, you know, the get rich fast part,
2: yeah.
5: I mean, that doesn't mean like, hey, you know, I like a couple, you know, tech stocks or something like that, that you can't put that in your portfolio, but just don't make a major part of it. So,
2: well, yeah, I mean, David, let's say you had $250,000 and you said, I'm gonna throw it all in because I'm gonna double it in the next year.
5: Yeah,
2: and yeah, that might not be the right scheme.
5: No, because if we have a market crash, which we very well could next year, I mean, you could get your hand headed.
2: Whew, yeah.
5: And given to
2: your
5: you.
2: Hat yep. handed to you.
5: Yes. That's it. Thank you. Hello. Stumble over.
2: Jonathan, I want to see if he's seen this one before. Having a herd mentality instead of thinking independently when it comes to people that are in the investment world. Have they said, well, you know, Joe at work said, and they're following the herd.
0: Yeah, I have an example where this is a perfect example. I had a client come in and they said, I need to wait to take my Social Security at 70. And we went through, we ran the plan, and they were sharing with us that they had some credit.

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1: Short term, I'm going to look at what's right in front of my feet.
2: Yeah, so that's kind of a easy one to get into because, okay, I think this is what the stock market's going to do this year. And here's the thing. You got to look at long term. If you're retiring, you got to have that money last 20 or 30 years. So you have to look long term. Don't just start chasing returns because that's not going to give you that stable return that you need long term. You know, you want something more like, you know, we talk about Warren Buffett, that you're going to have those consistent returns and not get in, get out of this one, you know, today.
1: Yeah, Warren Buffett always says, I'm investing the money in the stock market and saying I'm not going to use that money for 10 years. That's kind of his theory. Buy and hold.
2: Yep.
1: The next one is an interesting one, though, Dave, is focusing only on areas you can't control. It's like, hey, I'm gonna control the weather. I'm going to say good luck with that.
2: Yeah, that would be something like, here's the thing. You can't control the stock market. So if you say, hey, I'm buying this stock, and when it gets to that number, well, it might not get to that number because the market's not allowing you to get there. So sometimes it makes good sense. Hey, if I hit this number, I'm going to sell. But, you know, if you come up a little shy and it's, you know, you might want to take your profit there for that type of investment.
1: Yeah. All right, next one is taking market losses personally. And this is an easy one to do. It's why people lose in Vegas. They get personal about the bet they've decided to make.
2: Yeah, so that's why you want to have a strategy in investing, because if you take it personal, that can be, you know, now you start dealing with depression and, you know, you thought you had a problem before. Now you got, you know, you just irrigated it.
1: All right, the last one is worst investors. They just aren't honest with themselves about their limitations.
2: Yes, so this would be, you've got to have a plan and amount of risk that you're willing to take and stay within that.
1: And how do you and Jonathan explore that with folks, finding what the risk tolerance is and how much they truly can afford to put in, you know, the market that's future money that, again, when we talk about the fiscal house and this is the roof money that's at risk and needs to grow, but you have to let it grow over time. How do you come up with that number?
2: Well, first of all, what we have to do is how much income do you need?
1: Uh-huh.
2: And then we deal with that first.
1: So then you'll back into it from there.
2: Yes, yeah. Exactly.
1: Yeah, I like that.
2: And then after you've backed in, then it's going to be based on how much risk. Here's what we find out. People that come in, and I haven't seen it as much as lately. I've seen a lot.
1: Sure.
2: There's scores of risk scores.
1: Mm-hmm.
2: And for instance, the S&P is considered a 72 risk scores. We've had people coming in at, it's like 98%, 98%.
1: And they had no idea.
2: No. Uh-uh.
1: Yeah.
2: And so now they're approaching retirement. Imagine taking income out of that and then getting really...
1: It's a double whammy.
2: Yeah, and here's the thing with individual stocks. I mean, you're really riding the highs and lows, and that's why they give such a high risk score to that.
1: Sure.
2: So, but if I ask that person, how much are you willing to lose? That number is going to be totally different.
1: Oh, yeah.
2: Usually, what they want and what they have is about half.
1: Yeah.
2: You know, they'll say, oh, I'm willing to, you know, lose 25%, but they'll be at, you know,
1: 85%.
2: Yeah, exactly. So it's just, you know, we don't want people to go through that when it happens. And it's going to happen.
1: It will.
2: It will. It just always does. We just don't know when, but it will.
1: Reach out to Dave, Jonathan, team at

0: 800-700-8229. So those were the worst investors. Now we want to transition to retirement variables. Now, if the variables were the same for everybody, retirement planning would not have much of a problem, right? It would be a lot simpler. But the fact that everybody's different is what makes things fun. Let's explain to our listeners today why the answers to these questions are different for everybody. How much income will I need?
1: Yeah. So one will be travel plans. Mm-hmm. How much do you want to travel? Some people, they want to travel the world a lot. The other extreme is people, they'll say, hey, we don't really travel. All our family's here or whatever. The other thing would be hobbies and how much, you know, how much is that going to, I mean, if you like to paint or whatever your hobbies are, that costs money. Another thing is your house paid off? Mm-hmm. So that's reducing your costs. So you want to be able to look at areas, Bruce, where you can reduce costs at.
0: Yes.
1: So I went to my professional outside source, Jeff Foxworthy.
0: Oh, okay.
1: And
0: he's giving you some tips on this?
1: Yes. So, ladies and gentlemen, if you haven't listened to this show before, Jeff Foxworthy tells redneck jokes. And the way he describes a redneck is somebody that's not sophisticated.
0: Okay.
1: So, here we are. You might be a redneck if your hairstylist is whomever happens to be home that day.
0: I thought you were going to say whoever got the weed whacker out.
1: Yeah. So, there, we're not paying a barber. We can do it at home and save some money, right?
0: Okay, yes.
1: Okay.
0: Little mousse and some scissors. It's all you need.
1: Yes. All right. You might be a redneck if Google search always predicts liquor stores near me, cheap used tires, or where are catfish biting?
0: And not necessarily in that order.
1: Yes. See, ladies and gentlemen, I do these for one reason, too, so you can see Bruce's wit. He has no idea what's coming.
0: I don't
1: show him these.
0: He springs these on me, yes.
1: Yeah. Okay. All right. You might be a redneck if all your former employers deny it.
0: That wouldn't be good, especially if you're holding your old 401k.
1: Yeah. They're probably being charged more fees than what you got in it. Okay. And the last one, you might be a redneck if going into town means either a taxidermy appointment or a court appearance.
0: Yes, those would not be good.
1: No.
0: Yeah. Uh-uh. So those are, again, little retirement variables. Obviously, taxes are a part of it. Family history is a part of it. Social Security, how much can you expect? At what age are you going to take it? How much risk do you want your money to have? We've talked all through this, and this is what Dave and Jonathan are going to do. Dave might even throw in a fun redneck joke for you while you're there, because people come to expect them, right, Dave?
1: Yeah, that's
0: right. They want to have a redneck joke. So,
1: yes,
0: folks, if you want to sit down, comfortable environment, either in Spokane, where Dave and the team are located in the top floor of the Davenport Tower downtown, or in Coeur d'Alene, near the Coeur d'Alene Resort, just reach out. 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
0: 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We have reached your part of the program, listeners. We're going to take your questions coming up in our mailbag segment. But before we get to it, we've got redneck jokes.
1: Hey, so here, I got a new batch. We got some new Jeff Foxworthy ones.
0: Oh, so new ones. Hold it. Our percussionist has some sound for new jokes. See, doesn't that feel fresh and clean? Yeah, there you go.
1: Yes.
0: Okay.
1: Okay. You might be a redneck if you've been read your Miranda rights while urinating. Now, ladies and gentlemen, that is not why Tony Romo was pulled over and arrested and given his rights. That's not what he was doing. Now,
0: oh my gosh, okay.
1: Hey, you know, I love Tony Romo as a broadcaster and stuff. Oftentimes in life, we do one big thing that we wish we, you know, didn't.
0: Had not done, yeah.
1: Yeah, so, you know, the point is to learn from it and, you know.
0: Yeah, learn and move on.
1: Do
0: right?
1: better, yeah. you know. Yeah. Now, with Tony's thing, first thing he should have asked was, can you put a piece of tape over my mouth so I don't say anything? Like, gee, you could have got me in old days a whole lot of times. But,
4: yeah. Well, what Tony Romo's beloved for this area was in the 2006 wild card.
1: Oh, yes, his rookie year.
4: The Seahawks. Yeah. They were down by one. He was the holder. And he totally botched it.
0: Seahawks
4: ended up winning that playoff.
1: And then
4: game,
1: he tried running it in the end zone. They stopped him.
0: Oh, he got smashed.
1: And so, that was
0: Tony's career. Get to the playoffs and then make a horrible mistake.
1: So here's another one, redneck joke. You might be a redneck if your tire swing has a cup holder.
0: Means you're spending some good amount of time in there.
1: Yeah, exactly. And then the last one. This is a good one. You might be a redneck if there's a demolition derby maneuver named after your daddy.
0: Folks, as Dave always says, there's a little bit of redneck in all of us. Let's hit our mailbag. Jonathan, the first question goes to you. Gordon in Post Falls says, I've only been retired a few years and I'm a little worried about spending too much money right now. It just seems irresponsible to go crazy with spending. And I've been watching the markets, and they've kind of been up and down. So he says, I hate the feeling that I'm wasting my free time doing not as much as I want to do. So what should I consider doing about this?
4: So we've had individuals come into our office, and they've mentioned this when they're transitioning because maybe they've moved out of retirement. We're meeting with them kind of in that first year, checking in with them, seeing how things are going. We have a lot of individuals that they'll volunteer. They'll find something they're passionate about. Maybe that's, you know, a few hours a week or maybe a couple days a week, but finding something that they brings them a lot of joy. That's obviously one that's not going to be very expensive. So that's another. We've had other individuals, a lot of golfers in the area that they love golfing and they go and work at a golf course part time and they like being outdoors and being active. So they'll find something.
0: Free golf that way.
4: Sometimes it's just kind of, if you're not enjoying some of your things in retirement, it's talking to individuals, kind of figuring out what you want to do with your time that you find important. And a lot of individuals, when I talk to them, they don't really do a lot, but they spend a lot of time with their grandkids and they love spending time. So I know, unfortunately, there's quite a few clients that we have and individuals coming in where they might not be close or able to do that. But for the individuals where they are, that's going to be a great investment in them in the long term. So we also can budget in an amount. A lot of individuals feel like, oh man, I'm spending more money. I used to not go do these hobbies because I was working so much and now I'm not. And they have these active years. They're physically able to go. So we can also build in a separate amount for hobbies or activities, and you can have that built into the plan. So maybe you don't feel as guilty looking at that saying, okay, you know, I've budgeted for this. I'm staying within the margin of what we discussed. And, you know, I enjoy doing these activities. It's real important to have some of those activities you enjoy and keep you busy.
0: Yeah. And folks, if you take anything away from what Jonathan just said, two things. Have a plan so that, again, you know, you have, okay, well, I've spent X amount this month or X amount this last 6 months. You know what you can spend. And two, it's more than just about the dollars and cents. It's about having purpose. So whatever it is, that's what Altmaier Financial, the team, talks with you about. It's not just about the dollars. It's also about the life you want to live. Reach out today and start that conversation. 800-700-8229. 800-700-8229. Our next question comes from Coeur d'Alene, and it's Walter. And he says, I don't understand people who want to retire early. He said he's 68. He just does not feel like stopping working and doing what he considers would be nothing all the time. Said he's not interested in nonstop fishing trips or vacations. That sounds lazy to him. He's wondering, what kind of planning do you offer for somebody like him who really enjoys working?
1: Well, so what we're going to do is we're going to, usually at age 68, you know, most people, if they want to keep working, it's not, you know, full throttle ahead still. They kind of want to cut back, right? Maybe they go from 5 to 3 days or something like that.
0: Sure.
1: So then what we will do when we put a plan together, in this case, Walter, we're going to say, okay, how much income can you depend on working part-time and to what age? I mean, we're not going to run this, you know, working part-time to age 100. Okay. So you have to kind of, in planning, kind of figure out a cutoff. But basically, your work's going to supplement you. Now, I get it. You want to be able to, you know, keep your body and brain going and all that sort of thing. And some people, they just work.
0: Yep.
1: They like to work. They're just, you have it. I won't go into it now because of the time, but sometimes it's almost like you're born with a gene.
0: Sure.
1: That you like to work. So
0: I like to grind it. Yeah.
1: Yes. My wife isn't the kind that keeps work, but she's the kind that she doesn't like to sit down, sit still for a long time. She's kind of a go-go. And as you can tell, you could probably surmise our house is pretty neat. So, but yeah, that would be, everybody's situation is different.
0: Yeah,
1: so,
0: yeah.
1: You know, if you're married, Walter, I would just say, you know, make sure you're doing things with your wife too. Maybe she wants to travel or something like that. So carve out weeks to do things that way too.
0: Absolutely. 800-700-8229. Maybe go over to Wisconsin Burger and have one of those big Milwaukee Monsters.
1: Yeah.
0: Wow. Man, that's good stuff. All right. Jonathan, our last question comes from Janice in Liberty Lake. She said, been thinking for years about a dream retirement, and she and her husband are looking forward to making that happen. Now, they say they have their retirement home search narrowed down to two communities that are out of state. Now, they've reached out to a realtor to talk about, you know, purchase prices and those kind of things. But she's wondering, is there anything they need to consider or double check before they pull the trigger on what they consider their dream retirement home?
4: So there are quite a few things to consider when you're going to move out of state to different communities. The first one's going to be, what sort of lifestyle do you want in retirement? That's the biggest one. We have lots of individuals after retiring, they maybe get a second home or they travel for part of the year. So sort of focusing on lifestyle is important, because then they can maybe join an active retiree community if that's one of the things they want to focus on. Hobbies, pickleball, lots of people coming in that they have different hobbies that they're passionate about. Or maybe you want a quiet rural life with the garden. Maybe you want to be outside in the garden, spending your time in the sun for most of the year. So obviously we don't have that option during the winter here, but depending on where you're moving, that's going to change based on the lifestyle you want. And then maybe you want a low maintenance home. So what will your income be in retirement? Part of the importance with that is income verification. If obviously you're trying to sell your home worth a large amount of money and then you're wanting to downsize and pay off that house, then that's not as big of an issue. If you're wanting to maintain the same size home and take on a mortgage, income verification is very important. So lenders evaluate Social Security, maybe pensions, and then they're going to focus on asset depletion accounts differently than standard wages. Some banks we know in town here, they're going to look at your total net worth, your assets, and go, okay, you should be fine. Depending on who the lender is, other ones, they're going to focus so much on income. So it's important that you kind of know that ahead of time you walk through that journey. Then you want to focus total ownership costs. What's property taxes? Obviously, if one of these has huge property taxes, high insurance, utilities, and we have individuals who they specialize all day, every day, eat and breathe real estate. We have individuals that we can refer you to that help with probate. If someone passes away, if you're inheriting, if you're buying out of state, that we can refer different individuals to. So it's important that you're working with a professional that's taking into account a lot of those things and can know the local area as well, because I can look up on Google property taxes, insurance, but it's going to be a lot different from someone who lives there and knows a ton about the community.
0: A lot to think about there. 800-700-8229 for Altmaier Financial. 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Dave, I'll hand it off to you to wrap up this award-winning edition of Altmaier Financial Radio.
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0: Well, today we're going to talk about, I think, a pretty fun topic, and that is housing in retirement. 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
4: Yeah, excited to be in studio. I know we've got a good one in store today.
0: Yeah, and Jonathan, you were talking about this a few weeks back, and you said, hey, I think this would be a good topic. 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He's one of Spokane's top real estate professionals. And Chase, first of all, welcome to the show.
15: Hey, thanks so much. Happy to be here.
0: Yeah, thanks for being with us. So there's a couple of designations that you hold, and so I just want you to explain them to the audience before we dive into the whole real estate talk. But you hold the Seniors Real Estate Specialist, and so it's SRES are the designated letters, and then a Certified Probate Expert. Explain what that means to people listening to us today.
15: Yeah, absolutely. So I've been in real estate since 2017, and over the last couple of years, my business has really shifted and developed. And so some of the holes I've been seeing in the real estate community, generally speaking, is that as someone is aging, there doesn't seem to be a lot of experts that really know how to manage whether it's moving into your next season of life. Mm-hmm. So that could be a bunch of different things. That might be a condo that has low maintenance. It could be just a single level rancher. It could be moving into a senior facility. Whatever that transition is, it seems like there have not been a lot of real estate experts who have focused on those things in particular. And so over the last couple of years, our business has developed into focusing on seniors as they are transitioning. And then with that, we work with a lot of attorneys as well locally. And so we've become certified probate experts. Two things, of course, are always true: death and taxes. And so when someone passes away, we help the families with finalizing the estate. And so we'll work hand in hand with both the families and the attorneys in order to help sell any real property, kind of give valuations on different options, whether it's selling it for cash or fixing it up or selling it as is. Whatever situation people want to do with their real property, we're there to help.
0: Yeah, and it's interesting. I'm going through this with my mom right now. And so she just passed, and obviously I'm one of five siblings. And so having someone to lean on in that situation when you're selling a home, which was your parents' primary residence, and now, you know, it's part of the estate, and really guiding people, I'm sure that's that helps bring down some stress levels. It also, if there is somebody back and forth or not knowledgeable about it, they don't have to feel like, I've got to make a decision. And so I would think that the service that once people get done with it and they're like, wow, that made it so much easier.
15: Yeah, absolutely. And so we are extremely hands-on with everything we do. So there's different ways that real estate can be done. There are large teams that have a ton of agents. There's solo agents that maybe have one admin. My team's different. So it's me. I have three full-time admin. And that way I can be hands-on with every client. And then I have support staff that also can help be hands-on with them. And we can just really pour all of our efforts into providing a really clear path forward in whatever situation of life. And so a lot of things we run into, whether it's with seniors or with an estate or a family that's going through probate, is we see homes that are sometimes in disrepair. So maybe the roof, you know, it was replaced in 1970 when they moved into the home and it hasn't been updated since. Maybe the bathrooms are, one of them hasn't been used in a long time and the pipes are rusted and starting to leak, or fill in the blank kind of situation.
0: Sure. The wallpaper looks terrible.
15: Yeah. The wallpaper, maybe especially in a lot of the probates we've seen, maybe there's hoarding issues or animals or any kind of thing that you can imagine.
0: Sure.
15: We come in and we help with absolutely everything. And so to be clear, I'm not the one swinging the hammer or moving the boxes, but we provide all of the solutions and we have all of the people in place to help make that situation better. So we work with a lot of families that maybe the kids live out of the area and they have a family member that passes away locally. And so they're in charge of the estate, but they live over in Seattle. And so they'll call us. We will get the junk removal company out, we'll get the roof replaced, we can get the carpets replaced, deep clean, fill in the blank. We manage all of that, and then we actually front the money for all of those repairs and get reimbursed out of closing. Because a lot of times in estate situations, all of the equity is tied up in the home, mm-hmm. and there's no cash available. And so we bridge that gap by just fronting all of the money, and we can get everything done. We can help the family sell it for reasonable top dollar. Again, we're not doing full remodels, but we're taking it from a D or an F quality home that would have to be sold for cash to, hey, this is a solid B. A nice family can move into this. They can get conventional financing and they can begin to take the wallpaper down and update the bathroom, but at least none of the pipes will be leaking.
0: Right, right. We're talking with Chase Baxter. He's with Baxter Hometown Realty and a guy that lives in Spokane, his wife and four children. He calls Spokane home. And he helps the families of Eastern Washington and Northern Idaho, but he's also a senior real estate specialist and a certified probate expert. Dave, Jonathan, either one of you sound off. Certainly, I mean, this would be another quiver in your arrows that you can utilize, and when people are looking at downsizing, wanting to get, you know, on the real estate market, you guys can send them to Chase and another asset that Altmaier Financial has at their disposal.
4: So I personally had experience working with a real estate specialist.
16: My Aunt Shannon, she's the sweetest person in the world. She's amazing. Yeah, she's the nicest person. Unfortunately, my Uncle Mike passed a few years back. He's an amazing man, just a really solid couple.
4: But she was in need of downsizing. She just had an experience of working with a realtor here in town where they just kind of asked my aunt, what do you think? You know, should we list it at this price? What should we do? How do you want to go about this whole process? And having to make all these decisions, do all these things, I said, you know, just call a real estate specialist. You know, similar to what Chase does, call a real estate specialist to make sure that they can help you with that process. So she contacted them. They walked through the house, pointed out the things that could be updated, things that could be fixed, wanted to walk through and kind of look at the different things that need to be taken care of, and had individuals come in that they hired, and they did an excellent job updating those things.
16: She was very happy with that experience. And sometimes people say, okay, well, I know you have someone on, but would you use them yourself?
4: So I know I would definitely use them. And my wife said she would definitely use a real estate specialist when it comes to selling our home in the future. So I know from personal experience, you know, I'm aware of this line of work, having a real estate specialist walking through, meeting the different requirements and needs of people when they're going through different transition in their life, whether that's a family member transitioning into moving out of their home and needing more care, or potentially an individual they've passed away and now they have a family estate that's taking over. So just from personal experience, I'm aware of this line of work, how important it is, and how you might want to consider reaching out to a real estate specialist to get that aligned with all the different needs and all the ways that they're going to be able to help when it comes to financing a home or selling a property, and make sure that your family and everyone involved is going to have a good experience.
15: Yeah, my favorite thing of that story is you connected us, I think it was a Monday. Shannon had already been talking to a friend of hers who had been a friend for a long time, who was also happened to be a licensed real estate agent. And Shannon had a home that she desperately wanted to buy. She was ready for it. And this other agent, they talked, said, this doesn't work. Like, your timeline doesn't work. We can't make this happen. And so she was very defeated when she called. And remember, you put us in a group call, and I was like, hey, I will be there in 2 hours. And I canceled my afternoon, went to her house, told her, hey, this is the path. We actually were able to get her under contract. This was Monday. We got her under contract on her new house on Wednesday. We got her on the market by Thursday. We had three different vendors come in. They replaced light fixtures, replaced flooring, did some other touch-up things around the home. We had a deep clean done. We had photos scheduled, all of that within 3 days. We were on the market by Thursday. And about 40 days after that, she was able to move into her new home. Mm. So we were able to move very, very quickly. That was not a health situation. We have dealt with that as well, where we just had someone who they got put into assisted living. They had a home. It was in very bad disrepair. They had no cash funds available to be able to pay for this care that they were now needing in their life. And so we were able to come in that case. Actually, we were able to buy the home, and we were actually able to close in about 5 days. They were able to get the funds right away and be able to move on to their care facility that was really where they needed to go. And so we can work on whatever speed. If someone is just planning and says, hey, in the next 2 years, I want to move to that single level home, we would love to come in early and just give guidance along the way. So some of the things we've seen is a lot of times people call us when they don't have time, and that's great. We are happy to help. We are very good at moving quickly, but we're also very good at providing a 2 year or a 5 year plan when it comes to real estate. And so what I mean by that is if someone's looking at downsizing into a single level rancher in 2 years, great. Let's figure out how we can declutter your home over the next 6 months. Let's figure out the necessary repairs to help you get top dollar and little updates here and there over time, instead of, okay, we got to be on the market in 3 weeks. Crash course, what do we do? We really like working with our clients long-term and helping them get set up for success and just providing all of the options so that they can make really informed decisions moving forward.
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0: 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I'm Bruce Steinbrock, and you can reach out to Dave, Jonathan, and the team at 800-700-8229. Dave, it really is a shift when we go from earning that paycheck to now creating a retirement paycheck, if you will, that needs to last the rest of our lifetime. So what makes the transition from saving to spending so challenging for folks when they first come in to sit down and talk about this?
1: Well, I think part of it is they're used to going to work.
0: Yep.
1: Every day and getting a paycheck. So part of it, their routine's going to change. That's not the big thing, but they know that they're going to get that paycheck. Now, all of a sudden, they don't know if they're, you know, they're going like, well, I've been in growth and, you know.
0: That's all they've been told to do, right? Grow.
1: This will be kind of typical a lot of times. And I got hammered in 08, 09.
0: Mm-hmm.
1: And, you know, if that happened to me, if I retired, I'm not going to make it. So now we're moving from growth to distribution. And, you know, it's like, okay, I need to know, or they want to know, that their money's going to be there consistently to give them a paycheck.
0: Mm-hmm.
1: I say that's probably the biggest thing. They want that consistent income. They want that monthly paycheck that's going to keep coming in.
0: Yeah, I mean, that's really the key. And you want to talk about withdrawal rates because you're going to see those savings deplete a little bit. And then if you lack a plan, and Dave, that's what you've probably seen over the years, and Jonathan, certainly you have as well. But when people lack a plan, kind of a playbook, if you will, let's face it, if any sports team went out without a playbook, they didn't know what they were doing. You know, in football, you'd have 11 guys going in all different directions. On the basketball court, five guys trying to hog the ball, right? Well, that doesn't work.
1: we have, it's basically like a spreadsheet.
0: Mm-hmm.
1: It's going to show, okay, here's your forms of income, how much, where they're coming from. and this is your beginning account value. Mm-hmm. And then this is how much your account will grow every year. Mm-hmm. So they can see that it's going to increase. And so that's a nice thing just analytically to put in front of you and go, okay, now I see this map. I see this map, roadmap that's going to work for me.
0: Yeah, knowing where you're going is always good.
1: Yeah. So people want that regular paycheck.
0: Mm-hmm.
1: You know, sometimes many retirees struggle with confidence about their spending and their savings. And so, you know, you want to take a look at your budget and, you know, things you can do to save money when you're retired. And so I looked up our good friend Jeff Foxworthy.
0: Oh, okay.
1: And
0: he's got some tips for us?
1: Yeah.
0: Okay.
1: Yeah, he's got some tips here. So he says, you might be a redneck if your garage door opener is whoever is in the passenger seat.
0: Okay.
1: You know, that you get a little get the old-fashioned way. That's
0: yes,
1: right.
0: Get out and open the garage door, would you, dadgummit? I don't care if it's pouring rain. Get out there and
1: yeah,
0: open
1: right.
0: the door.
1: See, that's the thing. You got to get out of that car anyway, right?
0: So yeah, it's, no. like the, it's like the way you it's had to get up and, hey, while you're up, yeah. can you change the channel?
1: Yeah.
0: See, now
1: hey,
0: Jonathan
1: honey,
0: doesn't remember the non-remote TV.
1: Yeah.
0: You and I do, Dave.
1: Yep. Yeah, I remember those days growing up. Okay. And here's a couple more bonus. You might be a redneck if you regard all you can eat as a challenge.
0: Oh, my gosh.
1: All right. Oh, gosh. And the last one, you might be a redneck if your family is responsible for most of the oil stains in the parking lot of Pep Boys. So, there you go.
0: Yeah, we got our drummer doing rim shots.
1: Yeah.
0: So, yeah.
1: Yeah, he's right on top of it.
0: He woke up.
1: Yeah.
0: Yeah.
1: Yeah.
0: All right, well, there you go, folks. Redneck radio right here.
1: That's right.
0: What you need. By the way, if you've just tuned in, we thank you for joining us on Altmaier Financial Radio. Dave, Jonathan Altmaier alongside, and I'm Bruce Steinbrock. I'm just the guy who tries to wake up the drummer. Anyway, so for many years, you know, professionals in the financial world, they've recommended that old 4% rule. That was a trusty 4% rule. William Bingham, I think, was the one that came up with that. Uh-huh. And then it got adopted, and it's been around for about four
1: yeah.
0: decades now.
1: Yeah.
0: But the approach probably is a little inadequate today. So I'm sure mm-hmm. a lot of people have heard about it. They Google, you know, people love to Google things. And there's 4% rules out there, Dave. I want to live by the 4% rule. And you're
1: yeah.
0: like, well, that's a little antiquated. So how do you help people understand what is right or wrong about rules of thumb?
1: People that come in, they're not so much that. I just think there are more people that just are set on, oh, I'm going to put it in growth and
0: sure.
1: then I'll, you know, I'm going to manage them myself.
0: But they don't all understand
1: yeah.
0: the pitfalls that lie in with
1: yeah.
0: them.
1: And here's the thing. BlackRock has totally gotten away from it.
0: Mm-hmm.
1: They see that most of the time this is correlated. It's really correlated when the market crashes. Like stocks and bonds crash. Now, here's the thing. Basically, the idea is I'm going to put half in the stock market and half in bonds. So if you look at the Vanguard Total Bond Market Index Fund, mm-hmm. which is in the bond market, the last 5 years you would have lost 16.72%.
0: Ooh, that's a lot.
1: Yeah. So there's your protection. So that's why they're probably, and Vanguard also has studies, and it's a low odds of success mm-hmm. when you're pulling money out.
0: Yeah.
1: So there are better things that you want that are non-correlated to the stock market, especially when it comes to pulling income out.
0: Mm, yeah.
1: And then you also want something, obviously, that's, you know, better than CDs. Now, the last couple of years, CD rates are up, but a lot of times at 2-3%, that's not going to get you
0: no.
1: where you want. The good thing about that is it's not correlated to the stock market, but there are other things that have better track record for safety income.
0: Folks, Dave Jonathan and the Altmaier Financial Team have been retirement income planning with individuals and couples for decades, and they would love to work with you. In fact, you know, again, many folks have come in with $1 million, $2 million, $3 million. But again, Dave and Jonathan say that if you've saved at least $100,000 for retirement, they would love to work with you. So reach out. The phone number is 800-700-8229. 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This is Altmaier Financial Radio with Dave and Jonathan Altmaier. I'm Bruce Steinbrock. Now, many retirees are a little surprised when it comes to taxes and the impact they can have on our income and retirement. How mm-hmm. should tax considerations factor into someone's true retirement income strategy?
1: Well, many retirees are going to have fewer tax deductions than when they, you know, were in their working years.
0: Mm-hmm.
1: And they might have their house paid off, so they don't have the interest. The other thing is that people might look at using is what we call QCDs.
0: Yeah, qualified charitable.
1: Yes, distribution. Yeah. Uh-huh. Because if they're making that contribution to a charity, and then because of where they're at and everything, they're not getting that deduction. And
0: sure.
1: So this is a way to transfer money so it reduces your income. And then up to 85% of Social Security benefits could be subject to taxation.
0: Mm-hmm.
1: That's another thing. And then, of course, you know, your IRA, 401k, that's subject to 100% taxation. So that's where we use the strategic Roth integration. So you got taxes that you're dealing with, that you're fighting with. And then like we were talking about, okay, where am I going to get that consistent income? Now, we were talking about the 4% rule.
0: Right.
1: So some of the other things that are challenging about it is today's economic landscape differs dramatically from when the 4% rule began.
0: Right.
1: So
0: right.
1: It began in the 90s when interest rates were, you could get a good return on bonds and the stock market was consistently doing well. Now we have longer lifespans, you know, so that means retirement savings need to last longer.
0: Mm-hmm.
1: And then there's market volatility, inflation. And so using some of these generic things, you know, they get outdated. So they work for a while, but then as the saying goes, my economic teacher in college said, the one consistent thing is change.
0: Yeah. Well, so it's just kind of like, again, you either have the guy sitting next to you in the seat who's the garage door opener, or you actually put one in and get a garage, you know, opens it automatically.
1: Yeah.
0: You know, but that's why, again, the future is unpredictable, especially when we're planning for decades of retirement. I mean, Dave, if you retire at 62 and you live till you're 92, that's three decades you're going to be retired.
1: Yeah.
0: How do you help someone ensure that that retirement income plan today will still be resilient, you know, 25, 30 years later?
1: Well, one of the things is you don't want to be dependent on the stock market in the short run.
0: Mm-hmm.
1: We were talking about Warren Buffett earlier,
0: and
1: you said how much his stock when he started and what it is today. He also said, don't be in the stock market unless you're planning on being in there for 10 years.
0: Right.
1: So, in other words, if you're thinking like, hey, I'm going to go in the stock market and I'm going to take some money out of it, part of that plan needs to be like, okay, I'm not going to use this money for 10 years because who knows, you know, what the market's going to do? Who knows what the economy's going to bring? What black swan? So if something happens, you need time for recovery.
0: Mm-hmm. 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
0: This is Altmaier Financial Radio with Dave and Jonathan Altmaier. I'm Bruce Steinbrock. 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Here on this portion of the program, we're going to talk about learning from some mistakes of others and how you can use that to your benefit as you prepare for all things retirement. These are the worst investors. So if you take a close look at the worst investors in society, you're going to find some recurring traits and themes and mistakes that show up a lot. The question is, are you guilty of any of these? So the first one, Dave.
1: Yes.
0: Trying to get rich really fast.
1: Yes.
0: Probably trying not a recipe for success.
1: No. So if you want a miserable life, always be trying to get rich fast. And so these are people that are trying to get the hottest tips all the time. And a lot of times you're about the last one to get the tip.
0: Sure.
1: So
0: it's kind of like those day traders. They probably might be day drinking as well.
1: Yeah. Yeah. I mean, statistics, a lot of statistics show that you're better off, holding for time than just in and out. So, yeah.
0: Sure. Yeah. All right. Second one of worst investor mistakes, operating without any sort of cohesive plan. I'm just going to throw a dart at the dartboard and it'll see what sticks.
1: Yeah. So you want to be able to, have someone that does research that you have a good overall plan that we're talking about retirement. So you've got protected income that's coming in. You have investments at your comfortable risk. And, the get rich fast part.
0: Yeah.
1: I mean, that doesn't mean like, hey, I like a couple, tech stocks or something like that you can't put that in your portfolio, but just don't make a major part of it. So,
0: well, yeah, I mean, David, let's say you had $250,000 and you said, I'm going to throw it all in because I'm going to double it in the next year.
1: Yeah.
0: And yeah. That might not be the right scheme.
1: No, because if we have a market crash, which we very well could next year, I mean, you could get your hand headed.
0: Whew, yeah.
1: And given to
0: your
1: you.
0: Hat yep. handed to you. Yes.
1: That's it. Thank you. Hello. Stumble over.
0: Jonathan, I want to see if he's seen this one before. Having a herd mentality instead of thinking independently when it comes to people that are in the investment world. Have they said, well, Joe at work said, and they're following the herd.
4: Yeah, I have an example where This is a perfect example. I had a client come in and they said, I need to wait to take my Social Security at 70. And we went through, we ran the plan, and they were sharing with us that they had some credit card debt that they just kept compounding. And I was saying, it probably makes sense to take that Social Security now and pay down that credit card debt because it's compounding, you know, at 27% or something.
0: Right.
4: So, yes, it's going to grow at 8% every year you defer it. But if you have a problem that you're not fixing and it's growing at 28% and 5 years waiting, it's going to not work for you. So sometimes you can't just do what everybody else is doing. You need to look at your own plan. Also, we have some clients who come in, they have really good income, they have great pensions, so they're willing to take a lot more risk in their investments, and they don't need that income to live off. So we encourage them, hey, yeah, let's do that. Let's put in some dividend growth. Let's put it aggressive, long-term, grow this. But someone coming in, if they need to withdraw money every single month from this investment, they can't have that same risk level as someone who's got, you know, $5 million and doesn't need the income to live off. So you want to make sure you're doing what's best for your individual self.
0: All right, Dave, next one is focusing only on the short term. I'm going to look at what's right in front of my feet.
1: Yeah, so that's kind of a easy one to get into because, okay, I think this is what the stock market's going to do this year. And here's the thing. You got to look at long term. If you're retiring, you got to have that money last 20 or 30 years. So you have to look –

0: hold.
1: Yep.
0: The next one is an interesting one, though, Dave, is focusing only on areas you can't control. It's like, hey, I'm gonna control the weather. I'm going to say good luck with that.
1: Yeah. That would be something like, here's the thing. You can't control the stock market. So if you say, hey, I'm buying this stock, and when it gets to that number, well, it might not get to that number because the market's not allowing you to get there. So sometimes it makes good sense. Hey, if I hit this number, I'm going to sell. But, you know, if you come up a little shy and it's, you know, you might want to take your profit there for that type of investment.
0: Yeah. All right. Next one is taking market losses personally. And this is an easy one to do. It's like, it's why people lose in Vegas. They get personal about the bet they've decided to make.
1: Yeah. So that's why you want to have a strategy in investing, because if you take it personal, that can be, you know, now you start dealing with depression and, you know, you thought you had a problem before. Now you got, you know, it's, you just irrigated it.
0: All right. The last one is worst investors. They just aren't honest with themselves about their limitations.
1: Yes. So this would be, you've got to have a plan and amount of risk that you're willing to take and stay within that.
0: And how do you and Jonathan explore that with folks, finding what the risk tolerance is and how much they truly can afford to put in, you know, the market that's future money that, again, when we talk about the fiscal house and this is the roof money that's at risk and needs to grow, but you have to let it grow over time. How do you come up with that number?
1: Well, first of all, what we have to do is how much income do you need?
0: Uh-huh.
1: And then we deal with that first.
0: So then you'll back into it from there.
1: Yes, yeah. Exactly.
0: Yeah, I like that.
1: And then after you've backed in, then it's going to be based on how much risk. Here's what we find out. People that come in, and I haven't seen it as much as lately. I've seen a lot.
0: Sure.
1: There's scores of risk scores.
0: Mm-hmm.
1: And for instance, the S&P is considered a 72 risk scores. We've had people coming in at, it's like 98%, 98%.
0: And they had no idea.
1: No.
0: Yeah.
1: And so now they're approaching retirement. Imagine taking income out of that and then getting really...
0: It's a double whammy.
1: Yeah, and here's the thing with individual stocks. I mean, you're really riding the highs and lows, and that's why they give such a high risk score to that.
0: Sure.
1: So, but if I ask that person, how much are you willing to lose? That number is going to be totally different.
0: Oh, yeah.
1: Usually what they want and what they have is about half.
0: Yeah.
1: You know, they'll say, oh, I'm willing to, you know, lose 25%, but they'll be at, you know,
0: 85%.
1: Yeah, exactly. So it's just, you know, we don't want people to go through that when it happens. And it's going to happen.
0: It will.
1: It will. It just always does. We just don't know when, but it will.
0: Reach out to Dave Jonathan, team, 800-700-8229. So those were the worst investors. Now we want to transition to retirement variables. Now, if the variables were the same for everybody, retirement planning would not have much of a problem, right? It would be a lot simpler. But the fact that everybody's different is what makes things fun. Let's explain to our listeners today why the answers to these questions are different for everybody. How much income will I need?
1: Yeah. So one will be travel plans. Mm-hmm. How much do you want to travel? Some people, they want to travel the world a lot. The other extreme is people, they'll say, hey, we don't really travel. All our family's here or whatever. The other thing would be hobbies and how much. You know, how much is that going to, I mean, if you like to paint or whatever your hobbies are, that costs money. Another thing is your house paid off? Mm-hmm. So that's reducing your costs. So you want to be able to look at areas, Bruce, where you can reduce costs at.
0: Yes.
1: So I went to my professional outside source, Jeff Foxworthy.
0: Oh, okay.
1: And
0: he's giving you some tips on this?
1: Yes. So, ladies and gentlemen, if you haven't listened to this show before, Jeff Foxworthy tells redneck

0: jokes. And the way he describes a redneck is somebody that's not sophisticated. Okay. So here we are. You might be a redneck if your hairstylist is whomever happens to be home that day.
1: I thought you were going to say whoever got the weed whacker out.
0: Yeah. So there, we're not paying a barber. We can do it at home and save some money, right?
1: Okay, yes.
0: Okay.
1: Little moose and some scissors. It's all you need.
0: Yes. All right. You might be a redneck if Google search always predicts liquor stores near me, cheap used tires, or where are catfish biting?
1: And not necessarily in that order.
0: Yes. Say, ladies and gentlemen, I do these for one reason, too. So you can see Bruce's wit. He has no idea what's coming.
1: I don't
0: show him these.
1: He springs these on me, yes.
0: Yeah. Okay. All right. You might be a redneck if all your former employers deny it.
1: That wouldn't be good, especially if they're holding your old 401k.
0: Yeah. They're probably being charged more fees than what you got in it. Okay. And the last one, you might be a redneck if going into town means either a taxidermy appointment or a court appearance.
1: Yes, those would not be good.
0: No.
1: Yeah. So those are, again, little retirement variables. Obviously, taxes are a part of it. Family history is a part of it. Social Security, how much can you expect? At what age are you going to take it? How much risk do you want your money to have? We've talked all through this, and this is what Dave and Jonathan are going to do. Dave might even throw in a fun redneck joke for you while you're there, because people come to expect them, right, Dave?
0: Yeah, that's
1: right. You want to have a redneck joke. So,
0: yes.
1: Folks, if you want to sit down, comfortable environment, either in Spokane, where Dave and the team are located in the top floor of the Davenport Tower downtown, or in Coeur d'Alene, near the Coeur d'Alene Resort, just reach out. 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
1: 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We have reached your part of the program, listeners. We're going to take your questions coming up in our mailbag segment. But before we get to it, we've got redneck jokes.
0: Hey, so here I got a new batch. We got some new Jeff Foxworthy ones.
1: Oh, so
0: here
1: new
0: we go.
1: Ones. Hold it. Our percussionist has some sound for new jokes. See, didn't that feel fresh and clean? Yeah, there you go.
0: Yes.
1: Okay.
0: You might be a redneck if you've been read your Miranda rights while urinating. Now, ladies and gentlemen, That is not why Tony Romo was pulled over and arrested and given his rights. That's not what he was doing. Now,
1: oh my gosh, okay.
0: Hey, you know, I love Tony Romo as a broadcaster and stuff. Oftentimes in life, we do one big thing that we wish we, you know, did
1: not done. Yeah.
0: Yeah. So, you know, the point is to learn from it and, you know.
1: Yeah. Learn and move on.
0: Do
1: right?
0: better, yes. you know. Yeah. Now, with Tony's thing, first thing he should have asked was, can you put a piece of tape over my mouth so I don't say anything? Like, gee, you could have got me in old days a whole lot of times. But,
4: yeah. Well, what Tony Romo's beloved for this area was in the 2006 wild card.
0: Oh, yes. His rookie
4: against
0: year.
4: The Seahawks. Yeah. Yeah. They were down by one. He was the holder. And he totally botched it.
1: Botched
4: Seahawks ended up winning that playoff.
0: And then
4: game,
0: he tried running it in the end zone. Yeah. They stopped him.
1: Oh, he got smashed.
0: And that was
1: Tony's career. Get to the playoffs and then make a horrible mistake.
0: So here's another one, redneck joke. You might be a redneck if your tire swing has a cup holder.
1: Means you're spending some good amount of time in there.
0: Yeah, exactly. And then the last one. This is a good one. You might be a redneck if there's a demolition derby maneuver named after your daddy.
1: Folks, as Dave always says, there's a little bit of redneck in all of us. Let's hit our mailbag. Jonathan, the first question goes to you. Gordon in Post Falls says, I've only been retired a few years and I'm a little worried about spending too much money right now. It just seems irresponsible to go crazy with spending. And I've been watching the markets, and they've kind of been up and down. So he says, I hate the feeling that I'm wasting my free time doing not as much as I want to do. So what should I consider doing about this?
4: So we've had individuals come into our office, and they've mentioned this when they're transitioning because maybe they've moved out of retirement. We're meeting with them kind of in that first year, checking in with them, seeing how things are going. We have a lot of individuals that they'll volunteer. They'll find something they're passionate about. Maybe that's, you know, a few hours a week or maybe a couple days a week, but finding something that they brings them a lot of joy. That's obviously one that's not going to be very expensive. So that's another. We've had other individuals, a lot of golfers in the area that they love golfing and they go and work at a golf course part time and they like being outdoors and being active. So they'll find something.
1: Free golf that way.
4: Sometimes it's just kind of, if you're not enjoying some of your things in retirement, it's talking to individuals, kind of figuring out what you want to do with your time that you find important. And a lot of individuals, when I talk to them, they don't really do a lot, but they spend a lot of time with their grandkids and they love spending time. So I know, unfortunately, there's quite a few clients that we have and individuals coming in where they might not be close or able to do that, but for the individuals where they are, that's going to be a great investment in them in the long term. So we also can budget in an amount. A lot of individuals feel like, oh man, I'm spending more money. I used to not go do these hobbies because I was working so much and now I'm not. And they have these active years. They're physically able to go. So we can also build in a separate amount for hobbies or activities and you can have that built into the plan. So maybe you don't feel as guilty looking at that saying, okay, you know, I've budgeted for this. I'm staying within the margin of what we discussed. And, you know, I enjoy doing these activities. It's real important to have some of those activities you enjoy and keep you busy.
1: Yeah. And folks, if you take anything away from what Jonathan just said, two things. Have a plan. So that, again, you know, you have, okay, well, I've spent X amount this month or X amount this last 6 months. You know what you can spend. And two, it's more than just about the dollars and cents. It's about having purpose. So whatever it is, that's what Altmaier Financial, the team talks with you about. It's not just about the dollars. It's also about the life you want to live. Reach out today and start that conversation. 800-700-8229. 800-700-8229. Our next question comes from Coeur d'Alene, and it's Walter. And he says, I don't understand people who want to retire early. He said he's 68. He just does not feel like stopping working and doing what he considers would be nothing all the time. He said he's not interested in nonstop fishing trips or vacations. That sounds lazy to him. He's wondering, what kind of planning do you offer for somebody like him who really enjoys working?
0: Well, so what we're going to do is we're going to, usually at age 68, you know, most people, if they want to keep working, it's not, you know, full throttle ahead still. They kind of want to cut back, right? Maybe they go from 5 to 3 days or something like that.
1: Sure.
0: So then what we will do when we put a plan together, in this case, Walter, we're going to say, okay, how much income can you depend on working part-time and to what age? I mean, we're not going to run this, you know, working part-time to age 100, okay? So you have to kind of, in planning, kind of figure out a cutoff. But basically, your work's going to supplement you. Now, I get it. You want to be able to, you know, keep your body and brain going and all that sort of thing. And some people, they just work.
1: Yep.
0: They like to work. They're just – you have it – I won't go into it now because of the time, but sometimes it's almost like you're born with a gene.
1: Sure.
0: That you like to work. So
1: you like to grind it, yeah.
0: Yes. My wife isn't the kind that keeps work, but she's the kind that she doesn't like to sit down, sit still for a long time. She's kind of a go-go, and as you can tell, you could probably surmise our house is pretty neat. So, but yeah, that would be – everybody's situation is different.
1: Yeah,
0: so,
1: yeah.
0: You know, if you're married, Walter, I would just say, you know, make sure you're doing things with your wife too. Maybe she wants to travel or yeah. something like that. So carve out weeks to do things that way too.
1: Absolutely. 800-700-8229. Maybe go over to Wisconsin Burger and have one of those big Milwaukee monsters.
0: Yeah.
1: Wow. Man, that's good stuff. All right. Jonathan, our last question comes from Janice in Liberty Lake. Said, been thinking for years about a dream retirement, and she and her husband are looking forward to making that happen. Now, they say they have their retirement home search narrowed down to two communities that are out of state. Now, they've reached out to a realtor to talk about, you know, purchase prices and those kind of things. But she's wondering, is there anything they need to consider or double check before they pull the trigger on what they consider their dream retirement home?
4: So there are quite a few things to consider when you're going to move out of state to different communities. The first one's going to be, what sort of lifestyle do you want in retirement? That's the biggest one. We have lots of individuals after retiring, they maybe get a second home or they travel for part of the year. So sort of focusing on lifestyle is important, because then they can maybe join an active retiree community if that's one of the things they want to focus on. Hobbies, pickleball, lots of people coming in that they have different hobbies that they're passionate about. Or maybe you want a quiet rural life with the garden. Maybe you want to be outside in the garden, spending your time in the sun for most of the year. So obviously we don't have that option during the winter here, but depending on where you're moving, that's going to change based on the lifestyle you want. And then maybe you want a low maintenance home. So what will your income be in retirement? Part of the importance with that is income verification. If obviously you're trying to sell your home worth a large amount of money and then you're wanting to downsize and pay off that house, then that's not as big of an issue. If you're wanting to maintain the same size home and take on a mortgage, income verification is very important. So lenders evaluate Social Security, maybe pensions, and then they're going to focus on asset depletion accounts differently than standard wages. Some banks we know in town here, they're going to look at your total net worth, your assets, and go, okay, you should be fine, depending on who the lender is. Other ones, they're going to focus so much on income. So it's important that you kind of know that ahead of time you walk through that journey. Then you want to focus total ownership costs. What's property taxes. Obviously, if one of these has huge property taxes, high insurance, utilities, and we have individuals who they specialize all day, every day, eat and breathe real estate. We have individuals that we can refer you to that help with probate. If someone passes away, if you're inheriting, if you're buying out of state, that we can refer different individuals to. So it's important that you're working with a professional that's taking into account a lot of those things and can know the local area as well, because I can look up on Google property taxes, insurance, but it's going to be a lot different from someone who lives there and knows a ton about the community.
1: A lot to think about there. 800-700-8229 for Altmaier Financial. 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
2: 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Investing involves risk, including the potential loss of principal. 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

0: From ABC News, I'm Chuck Severson. Oil and gasoline prices could go up more because of what Iran-backed rebels in Yemen are doing against Saudi Arabia, the latter supporting Yemen's government against the Houthi rebels. ABC's Lama Hassan.
1: The U.S. State Department issuing an urgent warning for Americans in the region, urging them to exercise heightened vigilance and warning the military conflict has the potential to escalate rapidly, adding that Americans outside the Middle East should seriously reconsider travel to and through the region. As Americans back home feel the economic pinch from the Iran war and standstill over the Strait of Hormuz, the Houthis' recent lightning offensive also threatening another key waterway for oil, the Bab al-Mandeb Strait.
0: That is on top of the Houthis attacking and knocking out temporarily an important Saudi oil pipeline. ABC's Faith Abubey.
2: Right now, the national average is hovering around $4.47 a gallon. That's according to GasBuddy. And that's about $1.49 more per gallon that you're paying now for gas compared to just a few months ago at the end of February. So what's changed? The U.S. war with Iran, which is choking the global oil supply.
3: Trump had a really tough week in terms of economic news. You had, of course, the Fed raising interest rates. You had diesel hitting a record high. Oil now over $100 a barrel. And you are seeing the effect of this in House races and Senate races across the country.
0: ABC News Chief Washington correspondent Jonathan Carl. Doing two more missile tests today, North Korea, which has both nuclear weapons and missiles, each rocket going a few hundred miles before crashing into the Sea of Japan, say South Korea and Japan. Ukraine fired more than 1,000 drones at Russia overnight, with hundreds launched toward Moscow, this one hitting a suburban Moscow high-rise building. Casualties reported by a local governor. 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
0: Thursday's White House meeting between President Trump and China's President Xi puts a new spotlight on fentanyl and Washington's demands Beijing do more to stop it. ABC's Britt Clennett.
5: In an exclusive interview with a deputy head of China's drug control agency, Shan Yehua says progress has been made to stem the supply chain. But
6: we had done a lot and we need to do more. Yeah, more should be done. I mean, both China and the U.S.
5: Shan Yehua says more cooperation and trust is required from both sides.
0: President Trump banning some news organizations from the White House, citing negative coverage. Connor Fitzpatrick, a lawyer for FIRE, the Foundation for Individual Rights and Expression.
7: In 1977, in a case called Cheryl versus Knight, the courts held that the White House cannot exclude reporters simply because they don't like their reporting. That has been the law for Democratic presidents. It has been the law for Republican presidents.
0: As Patrick says, the news media isn't there to make the government happy. At Lincoln Financial Field in Philadelphia last night, following protests outside the venue, Ed Sheeran addressing the decision to drop Macklemore from his tour after the firestorm over the rapper's pro-Palestinian comments.
8: My concerts have always been a safe space for everyone, and that matters hugely to me.
0: Sheeran condemning the Hamas attack on Israel and also calling Israel's attacks on Gaza unjustifiable and disproportionate. Chuck Severson, ABC News.
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19: It's the weekend, and money just got more expensive. We start here. For the first time in years, the Fed hikes interest rates.
20: When it's more expensive to borrow money, you spend less in the economy.
19: What it means for your wallet and for the Fed chair's relationship with the president. The federal government spends billions to tell employees not to work.
21: We now are being told that that cost the government about $9.5 billion.
19: But a new watchdog report tells us about last year's Doge cuts. And this was not what the FBI director wanted to be debating.
22: Why do I want to lead with my chin and get into bestiality?
23: That was my initial response, Senator.
19: The latest concern about the FBI's recruiting problem. From ABC News, this is Start Here Weekend. I'm Mike Dubosky. Hey there, happy weekend. Brad Milkey is out, but I've got you covered in the meantime. You will hear a little bit of Brad in the show, which is just jammed full this week. The first Fed rate hike in 3 years, the controversy surrounding Donald Trump Jr.'s wedding, a historic moment in the world of medicine, and an NFL player who gets caught up in a Ponzi scheme. There's a lot to talk about, so let's get into it. If there's been one defining story of American life in 2026, it's that things are really expensive.
24: We use a lot of diesel for agriculture. You're not going to leave the crops in the field. You're going to go pay the price, whether it's $6 or $7.
19: Last week, diesel prices in the U.S. set a new record, surging past $6 a gallon on average, according to Gas Buddy. Diesel is the fuel of trucks, right? Which means it costs more for retailers to move their product around. In fact, one industry expert noted that for every $1 increase in diesel, truckers spend about $400 more per tank. Farmers also use diesel in their heavy equipment to produce the food we eat, driving up prices at the grocery store. Normal gas for your car is now about $4.40 a gallon on average.
25: Bad news for the consumer. Not only are they paying more for gasoline to fill up their car, but the auto loan on that car is now going to be more expensive.
19: Meanwhile, borrowing costs for houses are getting pricier as well, with the average rate on a 30-year fixed-rate mortgage now sitting at 7.24%. That's up more than a full percentage over this time last year. Federal government data shows that prices for the month of August are 3.4% higher than they were a year ago, and that cascading series of events has, over the course of this year, put a ton of pressure on the Federal Reserve to do something about inflation. And on Wednesday, they did. Let's get into it with ABC's Elizabeth Schulze, who covers the economy for us. Elizabeth, okay, so rates are going up by how much?
20: So, Mike, this was a quarter point interest rate hike from the Federal Reserve. And this is the first time the Fed has hiked rates in 3 years. So a big moment here when you think about the Fed taking this position that it needs to do something, use its policy tool available, which is changing interest rates, to try to fight inflation.
26: For more than 5 years, inflation has been running above target.
1: So our predominant focus is on the price stability side of our mandate.
20: The Fed was unanimous in this decision. It was all members of the Fed that voted, said they think that rates should go up right now, which really speaks to the fact that inflation is too high and that the Fed wants to do what it can to try to bring it down. And just to kind of explain how that works, the idea is that higher interest rates make it more expensive for businesses and consumers to borrow money. And when it's more expensive to borrow money, you spend less in the economy. And that idea that slowing down spending should help bring down prices, that's really what the Fed is aiming to do here.
19: Right, right. That makes sense. So you also mentioned that this is the first rate hike we've seen since 2023. It's also the first major interest rate hike move that we've seen from Kevin Warsh, who is the new chairman of the Federal Reserve. His predecessor, Jerome Powell, he didn't have a great relationship with President Trump, Elizabeth, in large part because of interest rates. What have we heard from the president about all this?
20: I mean, this was a defining moment for President Trump's handpicked Fed chairman, Kevin Warsh. Despite President Trump's repeated calls that the Fed should be lowering interest rates right now, Kevin Warsh oversaw an interest rate hike. And in fact, the Fed signaled it could hike rates again just this year. I actually was at the Fed news conference and I had a chance to ask Kevin Warsh directly, what's your message to the president that you are doing something the opposite that he's been asking for you to do?
2: I've got nothing for you on a discussion with the president, but I won't make that count as your question. On the American people, as I said in my prepared remarks, the least well off are the ones who have the most to gain from stable prices.
20: He didn't really answer there, as you could see. And any question about Trump that he was asked, he demurred. But this was a moment for Kevin Warsh to say the priority right now for the central bank is fighting inflation. And he said, when I asked him, what impact will this have on American households? He made clear that it's all about trying to stabilize and bring down prices. And unsurprisingly, Mike, not too long after this decision by the Fed, we did hear from President Trump, who said the Fed should be lowering rates.
3: The interest rates are too high. We should be paying the lowest interest rate anywhere in the world because we have the strongest credit.
20: Any economists that you talk to right now would not say that this is a scenario where the central bank would typically be lowering rates. Normally, when there's inflation, you raise them. But the president, I think it is worth noting, he didn't directly attack Kevin Warsh in the same way that he had for years gone after Jerome Powell.
3: I mean, I'm relying on Kevin, but he's got, you know, a very tough board. He's got a board that was put there by a lot of other people.
20: Instead, in response to a question from our colleague Karen Travers, he attacked the other members of the Federal Reserve's board, and he sort of gave an out to Kevin Warsh.
19: Okay, Elizabeth, bottom line here, what does this mean for everyday people's wallets? We're hearing Kevin Warsh say this is aimed at taming inflation. What are analysts saying about the likelihood of prices actually coming down?
20: Well, first of all, what we are going to see pretty much immediately is that borrowing costs will get higher, especially when it comes to credit cards. Mm. Those credit card rates are directly tied to the Fed's key interest rate, so those are probably going to go up at least a little bit. You already have mortgage rates spiking more above 7%. And when you're thinking about mortgage rates, we were just below 6% before the Iran war. A percentage point increase like that can make hundreds of dollars of difference on a monthly payment for a new home loan. So that is a significant difference for people who are trying to buy or sellers who are trying to get other people to buy their homes right now. You will likely see car loan rates go up. So that's where those borrowing costs get more expensive. Your business, it's more expensive to take out a new loan, that which a lot of businesses have to do to keep their operations running. But then you've got the other piece of this where the Fed hopes over the long term, we do start to see prices come down. But I will say, Mike, that is still a little bit of a question mark because a lot of the increase in prices that we've seen over the past couple of months has been from the spike in oil. And there's, at the end of the day, and Kevin Warsh admitted this, there's not a lot that the Fed can do to change the dynamics in the oil market. So it's not like gas prices will change because of this move by the Fed or diesel prices or home heating bills. But the Fed hopes that kind of some of those underlying prices in the economy that have been persistently strong could ease a little bit. And that could relieve some of the pressure for households.
19: Elizabeth, thanks so much for breaking all that down for us. I really appreciate it.
20: Anytime. Thanks, Mike.
19: Next up on Start Here Weekend, Doge meets a watchdog. That's after the break.
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19: Welcome back to Start Here Weekend from ABC News. I'm Mike Dabusky. So we just told you about how the government raising interest rates could impact your spending. Well, as it turns out, the government itself has been doing some pretty big spending of its own. If you think back to the early days of the Trump administration, the Department of Government Efficiency was on a tear, slashing programs, offices, and positions across the federal government.
10: Thousands of workers fired at the Department of Health and Human Services.
11: The latest target, the IRS. The agency now beginning to lay off more than 6,000 employees across the country.
19: DOGE, as it was called, pitched this effort as a way to cut down on bureaucracy. Here's how Elon Musk, who ran the program, described it.
12: We are trying to sort of right-size the federal bureaucracy, just make sure that this obviously there needs to be a lot of people working for the federal government, but not as many as currently.
19: Part of this effort was what came to be known as the fork in the road. That was the subject line of an email that some federal workers received last year, inviting them to take a one-time offer to leave the workforce and get paid through September of 2025. Some 140,000 of them did, and now, 1 year later, we're getting a look at exactly how much that cost. Ben Siegel, our deputy political director here at ABC, has been covering this for us. Okay, Ben, this is a new watchdog report. Tell us where this came from and what it tells us.
13: The Government Accountability Office, Mike, is a nonpartisan watchdog that looks through government spending and how money is being spent across the federal government, sometimes at the request of Congress. And they came out with a new report that concluded that the federal government paid employees about $9.5 billion in 2025 not to work as a result of that offer made to workers to leave the government as part of the DOGE effort. So it started with that email, the fork in the road note that you alluded to. So this fork in the road note went out to about 2 million federal workers in January of 2025, right after Donald Trump took office again. It was a one-time only offer, it was said, to allow them to leave the government and get paid out for it, to keep them on the books through the end of the fiscal year in September of 2025 if they decided to leave the workforce. About 140,000 federal employees, including many that were near retirement age, took up the offer. So they were paid out for the remainder of that year, and we now are being told that that cost the government about $9.5 billion. Again, the government spends, just to put this in context, between $6 and $7 trillion a year. And that $9.5 billion is about six times the same amount spent on paid administrative leave by the federal government for federal workers since 2023.
19: Right, so a really big increase. DOGE's whole goal was to save the government money. Were they effective in that goal? What do we know about that?
13: It's a mixed bag. We know that Elon Musk and leaders of the Trump administration had pledged $1 trillion in savings.
3: You've been watching DOGE, where we found billions, tens of billions of dollars of fraud and waste and abuse, and that's just the beginning.
13: And they went about this in a very aggressive way. This effort to effectively push out workers who weren't aligned with the programs that were opposed by this administration, just the cutting off of funds and the dismantling of agencies like the Agency for International Development, USAID, which has since been folded in to the State Department. This has been fought over in court so many times across the government. And it's really a mixed bag when you look at the bottom line here. The administration and its allies have claimed about $200 billion in savings. When you look at getting workers out of the workforce, when you look at some of these programs that are no longer being funded. But the bottom line is that outside independent groups have had a hard time verifying that figure. And the other thing to keep in mind is that Congress controls the purse strings of federal spending. A lot of this was done without congressional approval. Now, there were some cuts that were made, cuts to public broadcasting, some other initiatives that were passed by Republicans in Congress, several billion dollars. But it's been hard to really validate the claims that have been made. And Mike, on top of that, you know, federal spending has gone up since the president took office. The combination of the war in Iran and the less federal tax revenue coming in as a result of tax cuts passed by Republicans and signed by President Trump. There was a lot less money, revenue coming into the federal government, more money being spent. So it is really a mixed bag when you zoom out and you take a look at federal spending since Donald Trump became president again.
19: Yeah. So if you take all those data points then, Ben, as you said, kind of all over the map, do we have any insight into what the future of federal government cuts could look like? Does this give us any sort of clue with regards to, you know, future employment for federal employees?
13: Mike, what we can say right now is that the federal government workforce has been dramatically reshaped. It has shrunk to the lowest number in decades, and it's not clear if it will rebound from that. Of course, Democrats will try to undo some of these cuts that were made unilaterally by the Trump administration if they retake power either in Congress or in the White House one day. As you know, because Congress did not sign off on most of these changes, these aren't set in stone. It's possible to potentially undo some of that. But politically, will there be the appetite to have these fights once again by both sides? It's hard to say exactly where this leads. We know the Trump administration is responding to this report by making the case that, well, yes, this was a one-time hit of $9.5 billion to unpaid leave, about $6.7 billion of that directly from the deferred resignation program. But this was the price to get people off the government's books. In the future, they argue, federal payrolls will be lower. The government will not be spending this money on the employees that have left. But again, the bottom line is that it's hard to say how durable those cuts will be because this did not get the kind of buy-in from Congress that we've seen in the past.
19: Well, Ben Siegel, I know you're going to continue to track this for us. Thanks so much.
13: Thank you.
19: On Tuesday, FBI Director Kash Patel testified in front of the Senate Judiciary Committee, talking about the Bureau's arrest numbers and its ability to, quote, make America safe, unquote. But when Patel was asked about the Bureau's decision to relax certain hiring practices, things took an unusual turn. My colleague Brad Milkey spoke with ABC's Alex Mallon on Wednesday about this hearing. Let's listen in.
1: Another member of the Trump administration was in the spotlight as FBI Director Kash Patel appeared in front of the Senate Judiciary Committee. As expected, he faced some pointed questions, particularly from Democrats, but I was not expecting all of these questions. Forget detours, this was more like a safari, including more talk of wildlife than I ever need to hear again. ABC's Alex Mallon covers the Justice Department. Alex, what were your takeaways from this oversight hearing?
2: Yeah, I mean, it is just every time that we see FBI Director Kash Patel come before the Senate or the House, it is unlike any questioning of an FBI director you've ever seen, because he's unlike any FBI director we've ever had before. Usually these oversight hearings are for questions about what the FBI is doing about terrorism, national security investigations, crime. But the FBI director was peppered with questions over and over again on issues like his potential misuse of FBI funds for his personal travel.
4: And how about your trip to the Boondoggle Ranch?
14: How many days off a year do you take? Because I took four this year.
4: How about your trip?
14: I go where I want to go after delivering the most prolific crime reduction in U.S. history.
2: The video of him traveling over to the Olympics where he was chugging beers with the U.S. Olympic hockey team. We've also heard of potential misuse of FBI resources dedicated to his girlfriend and her personal protection, use of FBI assets to personally protect her. And also the other controversies, whether the FBI's firing of scores of national security officials has potentially put the country in greater danger, or the rooting out of anybody who was involved in past investigations of President Trump.
15: Do you think firing the president's political opponents is more important than retaining the decades of experience and expertise monitoring intelligent threats from Iran?
14: I think what's most important is to not have a weaponized FBI.
2: So he was asked about all of that, Brad, but one of the most striking moments of the entire hearing was when he was pressed on the FBI's hiring practices.
1: Yeah, tell me about this, because I'm going to say it. The word bestiality was uttered multiple times in a Senate hearing. Why?
2: So, Brad, this relates to a recent series of reports that the FBI recently revised its standards for hiring new FBI agents and removed requirements that FBI officials who admitted in the past to engaging in prostitution or bestiality, that would not necessarily disqualify them from becoming FBI agents.
1: Wait, I'm sorry. So that used to be a deal breaker. Now bestiality no longer a deal breaker. Am I getting this straight?
2: And this is something that would, you know, be asked presumably of FBI agents when they're getting polygraph tests before they are onboarded onto the FBI. And so if you're asked, you know, did you ever engage in prostitution? And if the polygraph would go up, or if you were asked if you'd ever engaged in a sex act with an animal, and that would tick the polygraph, that would obviously raise a lot of concerns. But this was something that was recently clarified, and we heard the FBI director's explanation as to why.
3: The person who recommended it, why didn't you just say, what planet did you parachute in from? Why do I want to leave?
14: Well, that was my initial
3: response. Why do I want to leave with my chin and get into bestiality?
14: That was my initial response, Senator. But they then explained to me and showed me cases in which people were forced into it and had applied to the FBI. And so I thought they should be considered.
2: People who may have been victims, he said, of bestiality, of people who may have been sex trafficked and forced into potential sex acts with animals, that he did not want to disqualify them per se from becoming FBI agents just because they were victimized.
19: All right, we are up against a break right now, but when we come back, we're going to hear more about this Senate hearing. That's after the break.
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19: Welcome back to Start Here Weekend from ABC News. I'm Mike Dubusky. Before the break, we were listening to a conversation between ABC's Brad Milkey and Alex Mallon on this hearing involving FBI Director Kash Patel. And while much was made about the bestiality part of it, the bigger question is what motivated the decision to shift these hiring standards in the first place? Here's the rest of that conversation.
1: I guess the question is there a changing recruiting standard for FBI agents, and if so, why?
2: And that's the big question that it relates to what we've seen at the FBI under this administration and the Justice Department is this rooting out of the career workforce and this reorienting from issues like national security and terrorism over towards immigration enforcement. And we've seen a dramatic shift, unlike we've seen in the recent history of any of our national federal law enforcement, of this reorienting, which has included thousands of agents, thousands of line agents being either removed or resigning, choosing to leave the FBI as a result of this administration's enforcement priorities. That is one of the reasons that we've actually seen the administration try and surge hiring, because they want to effectuate the administration's deportation agenda so much more aggressively than what we've seen both on the DHS and FBI fronts, that they're really scrambling. We've seen this also over the Department of Homeland Security, these laxing of hiring standards over at ICE's.

0: in order to try and onboard as many agents to basically show the president and show his supporters that they are carrying out his agenda.
1: Alex Mallon, covering the FBI and the DOJ. Thank you so much.
0: Thanks, Brad.
2: The wedding of President Trump's son, Donald Trump Jr., has become the subject of a lot of controversy after ProPublica reported a Russian oligarch with ties to Vladimir Putin allegedly paid thousands of dollars to bankroll their wedding party in the Bahamas. And while several Trump family members have denied knowing this oligarch, Don Jr. is not exactly doing the same. His wife Bettina, in a social media post, claimed that it was originally just a weekend with friends planned in advance and that it was, quote, never intended to be our wedding weekend, end quote. Also adding, it's no mystery and no conspiracy. ABC's Brad Milkey will take us through this with ABC Chief Washington Correspondent Jonathan Carl, who we spoke to on Wednesday. Let's listen to that conversation.
3: Federal prosecutors accuse Russian officials of plotting acts of violence around the world, including in the United States.
4: In the Southern District of New York, an indictment was returned that's in charging multiple Russian individuals.
3: This goes beyond the sabotage and terror attacks we've heard about in Europe. Russian intelligence services allegedly worked with guys tasked with tracking down and killing dissidents, including allegedly one man who was believed to be working in Washington.
4: Charged with financing terrorism and conspiring to commit murder for hire.
3: That's the president's attorney general, Todd Blanche, leading the charge on this case. But at the same time, a bombshell report this week said other allies of Vladimir Putin have been currying favor with people close to the president, including by bankrolling the wedding party of Donald Trump Jr.
5: An oligarch of a country we oppose is paying for the wedding of the president's son. Have you ever heard anything like this? So corrupt?
3: This comes from the investigative outlet ProPublica, and if it's true, the obvious question would be, what do people like this expect in return? Several members of the Trump family are now going to great lengths to say they barely crossed paths with this guy. Let's check in with ABC's Chief Washington Correspondent Jonathan Carl. John, first off, what can you tell us about this wedding, and what is ProPublica reporting about it?
6: Well, ProPublica broke the story that this Russian oligarch, Umar Kremlev, who is extremely close to Vladimir Putin, I mean, you can just Google the name and you will see all kinds of images of him and Putin together. He traveled to China this year with Putin, as a matter of fact, that he bankrolled the incredibly lavish wedding party that Donald Trump Jr. had when he married his new wife, Bettina, in the Bahamas. It was a wedding party spread across two private islands, huge fireworks display. The party was all bankrolled by this Russian oligarch. That's the story from ProPublica. The incredible thing is once it popped, not only were there not denials, but Don Jr. and his new wife put out an Instagram post with lots more pictures of the celebrations and thanked their dear friend Umar for the generous wedding gift.
1: Wow.
6: The distinction he was saying is he didn't pay for our wedding. We got married, you know, in a church, very private, small ceremony with just family. This was just the after party. it was an after party.
1: Meaning the reception, wedding that we all think of.
6: You know, I don't know how much you paid with when you got married, you know, for the ceremony. It's usually the reception that's the big deal.
1: Right.
6: And this was one heck of a reception. I mean, this estimated to have cost hundreds of thousands of dollars. I mean, you know, professional dancers, a whole big thing. The fireworks were not the kind of fireworks that you might see, you know, at a private event, more like a 4th of July event. But this was all bankrolled by this Russian oligarch.
5: But what we know he was really buying was not to have a good time at a wedding, but access to the Trump family. The corruption could not get any more shameless.
6: The oligarch had his office had put out a statement saying that they never talk politics. He's never talked politics with Donald Trump Jr. And they've been friends for a couple of years. So this is a guy that he's known for just a couple of years, who's bankrolling a phenomenally lavish wedding celebration that takes place not just after the ceremony, but an entire weekend's worth.
1: Like, and basically when his dad is running for re-election, that's when they become close, apparently. What is the response then from President Trump and the rest of the family, for that matter?
6: Well, President Trump, through the White House, issued a statement saying that he doesn't know who Umar Kremlev is, but that this was just an after party, so there's no big deal.
4: The president doesn't know who this person is. I think other members of the family don't know who this person is.
6: But what was interesting is some of the other Trumps, Eric Trump, also said that he has no idea who Umar Kremlev is. And the most interesting response, which was

0: fairly lengthy came from Melania Trump, who doesn't really issue statements on much of anything. But she put out a statement saying that she doesn't know who this guy is and that she had nothing to do with the planning of the wedding and nothing to do with the financial arrangements behind the wedding. I mean, I don't know who was asking because nobody suggested she had.
1: Right.
0: She wasn't there. You know, President Trump wasn't there. But she put out this statement effectively saying, look, I had nothing to do with this. Nothing at all, and certainly nothing with the financial arrangements.
2: I guess I'm trying to figure out how big is this? Because is this like rich people being rich? Is this something that happened? Is this the Kremlin weaseling into the Trump family? Is this something in between?
0: Brad, it's a big deal. I mean, make no mistake, this is a big deal. I spoke to a former senior official in another Republican administration, not a Trump administration, very senior official who just said this is, the words were used, criminally insane. Now, well, I don't know if that's true, but it gives you in a sense that the concerns that any foreigner giving a gift of this size to the son of a president of the United States, but let alone a foreigner who is a Russian oligarch close to Vladimir Putin.
3: When you say, am I investigating what? And when you say, this person is a friend of Putin, I don't even know if that's true or not.
0: And I mentioned that this guy had traveled this year with Putin to China. That trip actually took place just a few days before the wedding that he bankrolled. So this is, you know, certainly something that's concerning.
2: Which is why critics are like, this is how you do a back channel. Like, you talk to one guy, then you go and talk to the other guy.
0: And Kremlev is the head of an international boxing association that has been banned by the Olympic Committee. And he wrote an open letter to President Trump saying that he, you know, let's make boxing, Olympic boxing, great again. So he definitely has something that he wants personally, which is help in getting boxing back into the Olympics, which would put his organization front and center.
4: Did the Trumps really need a few hundred thousand more dollars? Is that what it takes for them to sell out America to the Russians?
0: We've certainly been hearing from Democrats. They think this is clearly something that needs to be investigated.
2: Jonathan Carl, thank you so much.
0: Thanks, Brad.
1: All right, thanks to Brad and John there. Next up on Start Here Weekend, a life-changing procedure for a pair of conjoined twins. That's after the break.
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12: Huh? Oh, sorry.
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1: Welcome back to Start Here Weekend from ABC News. I'm Mike Dubusky. There's some good news to tell you about from the medical world. On Wednesday, doctors from two Missouri children's hospitals, Cardinal Glennon and Rankin Jordan, announced they'd successfully separated a pair of conjoined twin girls.
20: We are absolutely delighted to share that the surgery was successful, and we are honored to introduce you to the team who made it possible.
1: It's historic for a number of reasons. For one, these two-year-old girls, Hiyab and Wahupto from Ethiopia, were conjoined at the head, facing away from one another.
21: It's hard to see.
1: Now, surgeries like this to separate twins are extremely rare. There have only been about 60 successful procedures ever done. And this particular operation, which actually happened back in February, was the first in the United States conducted by a woman.
22: Each decision was informed by months of planning and collective expertise of a highly coordinated team dedicated to giving these girls the best possible opportunity for the future.
1: We have the girls' main U.S. caregiver here, Kate Corbett, Senior Director of Stewardship and Engagement from World Pediatrics. They're the global organization that put together this global medical and humanitarian partnership. Kate, thanks for talking to me. First things first, how are the girls doing right now?
23: They're doing really well. They're now, this is their nap time now after working hard all morning, but overall they're doing fantastic.
1: That's great to hear. And I understand that in the weeks and months after that, there were some really incredible moments between these two girls. Because they were conjoined at the head facing away from each other, they'd actually never seen each other before. Can you just walk me through some of those moments that you've observed over the last several months?
23: Absolutely. Well, the first moment I'd say that struck me was when I walked into the PICU after their 24-hour surgery, and they were so far apart. The girls had never been that far apart. And so that was just really emotional and wonderful, all in the same, that they were now two separate little girls.
24: Round and round, round and round, the wheels on the bus.
23: A few weeks down the line, one of the girls, Wahupto, was well enough that she was off her ventilator, and for the first time, we were able to put her in bed with her sister. She had never laid side by side with her sister, face to face. They snuggled up right away together, and it was just a moment we've been waiting for a long time.
1: That's amazing. Kate, can we just rewind here for a moment? How did you first become aware of these twins' case? And can you just kind of walk me through what this process has been like?
23: Yes, Cardinal Glennon is a long-term partner of World Pediatrics, bringing access to children who have different barriers to receiving care. And so they reached out to us and asked us to help with a set of twins. I had to Google craniopagus because I did not know what that was, and help them bring these girls to the United States, to St. Louis, Missouri, for care. From there, we were connected to their legal guardian in Ethiopia at Lola's Children's Home. The girls have loving parents, but they live in a very remote area of Ethiopia. And because this is so rare and there were so many unknowns, the medical community there wanted them to be in a place where they had one-on-one care as well as some medical personnel that visited them pretty often to make sure that they were okay. So the journey started way back in 2024. Then we just started with all of the logistics of bringing them here. How do you bring kids that can't sit up in an airplane? How do you bring them on a flight? Worked through those logistics. They ended up actually taking out 9 seats, 3 rows, and putting in a stretcher on Ethiopian Airlines, which is pretty incredible. And then we got them to Chicago, and then Air Ambulance stepped in to bring the girls to St. Louis, and then that's where it all began, all the imaging at Cardinal Glennon, and really all they had was an x-ray. They did not know much about these girls, and so they had to do a lot of imaging and testing in the very beginning to even find out, you know, were the girls healthy anatomically? Was this separation possible? And happily so, it was, and we have a very happy ending.
1: We certainly do. It sounds like such a long road to get there, too, that culminated in this 25-hour surgery, which I have to imagine was just extremely stressful for you. Can you walk us through what was going through your mind at that time?
23: Sure. I guess we had practice. They had had 6 significant surgeries prior to that one, that each held risks because they had vascular surgeries staged prior. This, though, felt different. We knew there was a lot of risk. So that was very, very hard, as I do this as a mom. I also do this as a professional, but your emotions creep in. And so we just sat together. Their uncle is from Washington, D.C., so he was able to come. And we had a few others that we just sat together during the whole surgery, knowing they were in the best hands possible and just really hopeful for a positive outcome. The relief we felt when the neurosurgeons and plastic surgeons came out, and we received, you know, several updates throughout the 25-hour period. So we felt really good and really positive the whole way. But when it was all over, we were very, very relieved.
1: Absolutely. And craniopagus is when babies are connected at the top of the head. It occurs in about 1 in 2.5 million babies born, a really rare condition that just makes this story so much more incredible. Kate, thank you so much for explaining it to us.
23: Absolutely.
1: And one last thing. It's been a busy year for Travis Kelce.
2: Broncos coming after Mahomes, and he finds Kelce.
1: Earlier this week, he and the Kansas City Chiefs opened their 2026 season in a game against the Denver Broncos. It's Kelce's first since he got married to one Taylor Swift in July.
3: It was a fun offseason, man. Wedding was the best night of my life.
1: But while he's been running plays, it turns out Kelce also got played recently by the architect of a massive Ponzi scheme. Just after kickoff in that Chiefs-Broncos game on Monday, we learned that Siddharth Jawahar, an investment advisor from Texas, is being sentenced to 11 years in prison. He's the guy who, according to a judge, defrauded investors like Kelsey out of millions of dollars and used that money to really live the life of a showgirl. Lavish vacations, private jet rides, spending sprees at clothing stores, expensive outings at fancy restaurants, exclusive clubs like Zero Bond open their doors to Jawahar, saying, "Welcome to New York. It's been waiting for you." In fact, prosecutors say Jawahar took in more than $35 million from clients, but only actually invested about $10 million of that. That's a pretty big blank space on the books.
0: And I'll write your name.
1: Judge Zachary Bluestone writes that 99% of Jawahar's clients' funds were put into an investment entity called Philip Morris Pakistan. When PMP's value declined, Jawahar basically told his clients, "Actually, we're all good, Travis Kelce. Profits are up." But eventually, his problems caught up with him, and not the champagne kind. Jawahar pleaded guilty back in January to 3 counts of wire fraud in connection with this scheme. In addition to his 11-year sentence, he's also on the hook for more than $31 million in restitution. How's that for karma? Now, Jawahar's attorney tells ABC News, "Sid Jawahar is a very good man who's made some very serious mistakes and is taking ownership of it all. We don't know how much Travis Kelce lost in the scheme, though he and Swift are likely able to shake it off. Still, dodgy investment opportunities can be damaging, no matter how famous you are. And that's something Travis Kelce knows all too well." Hey, thanks so much for listening to Start Here Weekend from ABC News. Start Here Weekend is produced by Aaron Ferrer, Emily Schutz, Jen Newman, and Anthony Ali. Ariel Chester is our social media producer. Josh Cohen is director of podcast programming. And Brad Milkey is our managing editor. Thanks to John Newman, Tara Gimbel, Eamon McNiff, and Katie Dendas. If you want to hear the daily edition of Start Here, check out our podcast. 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For Brad Milkey, I'm Mike Dubusky. 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
21: 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And Goan Hypnosis is a behavior therapy concentrated, a sequence patented in 2002 for rewiring the subconscious, engineered to kill cravings, food or cigarettes, leave you full on half the food, take off 10, 20, 30 pounds or more with no willpower. 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
11: 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They're both here today to break this all down with us. 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They're offering a complimentary strategy session for listeners of the show today. 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The phone number, 800-700-8229. 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
12: Hey, great to be with you, Bruce, and our listening audience as usual.
27: Excited to be in studio today. I know we've got a good show for you, a couple of good jokes at the end, so stay tuned.
11: It's always a festive atmosphere on the Altmaier Financial Radio.
12: Now, that's a good sign of confidence because he doesn't know what they are yet. Even Bruce never knows because I always want to test Bruce's wit.
11: Okay,
12: how quick he is.
11: I just want to make sure our drummer's ready. And he is, so he's good to go. All right, so let's go over this Allianz study. And we're going to start with some numbers from that study. Dave, 54% of Americans without children feel confident that they're going to meet their retirement savings. That means 46% don't. Now, for Americans with kids, their number's at 72% confidence level they'll meet their retirement savings goal. And that's a pretty good gap, you know, about 20%. What's your reaction to that?
12: So only 54% of Americans without kids feel confident they'll meet their retirement goal.
11: Mm-hmm.
12: That's interesting to me because here's something that comes to mind. So Dave Ramsey, you've met Dave.
11: Oh, yeah.
12: Bruce emceed event that Dave Ramsey spoke at for us. So anyway, but Dave Ramsey says if you take a guy that marries out of high school
11: mm-hmm.
12: and raises a family at age 35, they will be more successful than a single male. Not having kids doesn't mean you have a plan to save. That's one thing. Another thing is parenthood tends to force tough conversations about money.
11: Mm.
12: So in other words, you know, we got to budget this to raise our kids and do all that. Oh, and I got, you know, I want to make sure I got enough for retirement. You know, without that push, a lot of people just move forward without a strategy. So, yeah.
11: And that's a mistake, is to not have some kind of a strategy. Jonathan, also on the study, when retirees, when it comes to retirees without children, here are some more stats. 71% worry that rising costs will keep them from enjoying retirement. 66% worry they won't be able to afford long-term care. And 61% say daily expenses make it hard to even think about saving. Do these sound like conversations that you and Dave and the team have had around the Altmaier offices?
27: Yeah, when individuals come into our office, they're always concerned about running out of money. And it doesn't necessarily correlate to the dollar amount that they have. We might have individuals with $1 million to $2 million, and they still don't want to run out of money. They want to make sure they have a consistent income that they're able to enjoy and do the things they want in retirement, but they don't want to outspend it. And again, you have a good point bringing up rising healthcare costs, because there are medical long-term care expenses. They're routinely rank above basic inflation. They continue to go up and up every year, and so do general living costs. So those are really top concerns that we hear for individuals, especially individuals who already retired. So we have a lot of individuals who retired a few years ago, and they'll come into our office and they're saying, how do I make my retirement last so I don't have to go back to work or I don't have to cut my expenses? So those are kind of common things we hear of people already retired as well.
11: Mm. Retirement anxiety is real. 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This is Altmaier Financial Radio with Dave and Jonathan Altmaier and Bruce Steinbrock. If you're just joining us, we're talking about a new study from Allianz, a retirement confidence survey. And Jonathan, let's talk more about long-term care. You mentioned, you know, healthcare being a component that people that are without children may be fearing more than others, because they're relying on one another and maybe don't have, you know, kids to rely on in their older age. But according to the study, 66% without children talk about affording long-term care. Why do you think that is?
27: So for many parents, there's the hope that family's going to help them down the road. So we have a lot of individuals come in, and when we ask them, hey, what's your plan? They're saying, well, I think my kids will take care of me. Oh, and then we'll ask, have you had that conversation? Is that something that you've brought up? And a lot of times it hasn't come up yet, or they don't know how to bring that up. So usually if they live across the street or they've, you know, moved really close to be close to mom and dad, then a lot of times those conversations have happened. But sometimes we'll hear, oh, yeah, I think my kids will take care of me, but they might not live here locally, so then that might be an obstacle as well. And without that, planning for care becomes even more essential. So you want to make sure that you have that long-term care protection. You have things put in place that if something happens, you can maybe stay in your own home. That's important for a lot of our retirees. If they're living in a one-story home or someplace they've lived for decades and they don't want to move, that's going to be important to them, is staying where they feel comfortable and having the care put in place.
11: Yeah, and then a little more from the survey from Allianz. 61% say day-to-day expenses stop them from saving. And I know you and Dave have heard this for a while, but how does this trap people as they're trying to get prepared for retirement?
27: So when they're focused on the monthly bills, so a lot of individuals, when they're transitioning to retirement, and they're planning on retiring in 30 to 60 days, they're focused on, where are my monthly bills at? And then the future kind of gets pushed aside from there. Saving sometimes can feel impossible even when it isn't. And a lot of times having a written plan in place kind of carves out that room for tomorrow and maybe not ignoring it for today. Mm. So what I mean by that is, a lot of times when we plan ahead, we have it written out, we kind of know what to expect. We can stick to that plan. We can just focus on, okay, what's tomorrow going to look like, rather than just ignoring it today, saying I'll figure it out later. And a lot of retirees, when they come in and they meet with us, they haven't built that plan yet. They don't feel comfortable. They know I want to stop working and I want to tell my boss, hey, at this point, I don't want to come in, but hey, can you run the numbers ahead so that if I do quit my job, I don't have to go back shortly after and say, hey, I miscalculated. Can I come back? So that's really important for a lot of retirees is stopping those expenses and figuring out, okay, what are we going to do in retirement? What are some things that are important to us? And what are some things maybe we can cut back on?
11: Again, be one of those next five callers. Get the four steps to a worry-free retirement analysis from the Altmaier Financial Team, 800-700-8229. And Dave, it's a great line that Jonathan gave us, you know, that written strategy. It's a variable that we're in control of if we choose to be. Let's talk about why that written strategy matters so much when people come in and sit down with you.
12: Yeah. So much about retirement feels like out of our hands, like the markets, costs, inflation. But whether you have a written plan is entirely up to you. What's most important is that you have a plan. You have an income plan. So the most powerful moves you can make is for your security. So you want, you know, what we do is we run for people what we call in our strategy session. Mm-hmm. And that is, you know, to see if you're on target. So that's what's important is to make sure that you're going to, you know, be okay. But you got to find out that if you're on target first and then have a plan when you retire. Or if you're already retired, okay, we have this income plan and we know it's going to work. So it's all out there.
11: Well, and real quick, Dave, and you've seen this, you know, we talk about it all the time. You're in the profession for 35 plus years. But the Social Security timing report, the strategic Roth integration, all of those things that you and your team have as tools to use. I mean, that's huge. Things have grown and expanded as you've been in this business.
12: Yeah. And that's used as part of your personal progress report.
11: Oh, nice.
12: And that's what you want to get. You want to have a personal progress report, find out where you're at, and, you know, where you're headed. So,
11: yeah, 800-700-8229 to reach out for it. Jonathan, one final thing as we wind down this conversation, whether someone has children or they don't, you know, the message I would think is still pretty much the same. It's that clear written plan, is it not?
27: Whether people come in and they have eight children or two children, they still want to have an effective retirement. A clear written plan does that. So that's why we want to have a plan that they can take with them. They can review it. They can go over it the week before they quit, the week after they quit. It's all written out. It's going to work for parents, for people without kids. It's the same for everyone. And a lot of times, like I mentioned, if you're transitioning into retirement or you're already retired, we still have that written plan. So if you've been retired and going, I wish I had this written plan and have I factored inflation? Have I factored Social Security going up and what that's going to look like? You need to have an updated plan as well. And it's never too late to put one in place. So if that's something that you want to do, come on into our office, meet with us. We've got plans in place where we can focus potentially maybe even on tax savings. So for some individuals, they want to save on taxes and make sure that they're not overpaying and they're taking basically effective. Right now, we're in one of the lowest tax brackets we've been in a long time. So for our high net worth individuals, they want to come in and focus on tax savings. And we have a CPA that we partner with. He works in our suites. 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
11: With a lot of uncertainty about where taxes are headed in the future, more and more people are taking a serious look at Roth conversions, the idea of moving money out of a traditional IRA into a Roth, paying some of those taxes now, so withdrawals later can be tax-free. Makes a lot of sense on paper. But then they see the tax bill that comes due, and it might stop them in their tracks. We're going to unpack this whole Roth conversion conversation right now on Altmaier Financial Radio with Dave and Jonathan Altmaier. I'm Bruce Steinbrock. Reach out to the Altmaier Financial Team, 800-700-8229. Dave, Roth conversion, is it a good idea or is the upfront cost too high? How do you help someone assess this?
12: Well, we have our strategic Roth integration.
11: That's how we
12: actually can put a number to it. Some like Dave Ramsey will say, hey, if you're not going to touch the money for 10 years, a Roth makes sense, which maybe it probably does. But here's the thing that we found out over the years is you can go in and you can talk about it philosophically with people, but you really don't know.
11: Mm-hmm.
12: And so what the Roth integration does, you know, we'll have a CPA involved with it too for people that want to study a little deeper, but it's going to tell you, like, if one of you lives to age 90, how much it's going to save. Okay. Now, if a person is older as in maybe, you know, late 70s or something like that, it might not make sense. But the other thing to consider is how much is going to get passed to your kids and your heirs. So there's a lot of things to take into consideration about it. So, you know, you're going to have to pay taxes. That's the bottom line, right? There's only a couple things guaranteed in life, death and taxes.
11: Yeah.
12: And that's what we're talking about right now.
11: Yeah.
12: So you're going to have to pay, you know, if you got to take required minimum distributions at age 73, 74, you're going to have to, they're going to force you to pull it out. And then that percentage gets higher and higher every year. And then it's all taxable when you pass away. So does it make sense to, you know, be strategic and to make these, you know, partial conversions along the way and to take advantage of tax rates are pretty much as low as they're going to be in the future? Most people would think that if I said, hey, raise your hand if you think taxes are going to go up. The other thing is you want to, you know, make sure the conversion means lower taxes in retirement, you know, that it's lower Medicare premiums, right, later on, because you're not declaring that as income, and, you know, tax-free inheritance to your heirs.
11: 800-782-29 to reach out to the Altmaier Financial Team here in Spokane and Coeur d'Alene. For those listening right now, and, you know, they hear Roth conversion all the time, Roth conversion here, Roth conversion there, and they shake their head and they act like they know what we're talking about, but really inside they're like, I don't really know what that means. It sounds good, but don't really know. What are some of the less obvious reasons why it might be a good tax move for somebody to move to a Roth conversion?
27: So a conversion, what we're talking about here, is moving money from a traditional IRA or 401k into a Roth IRA. And when you do that conversion, you're going to pay ordinary income tax on that converted amount today. So without the conversion, Uncle Sam can always decide to take a bigger share. So in exchange, that money grows tax-free. The qualified withdrawals come out tax-free, and you have no RMDs in your lifetime. So that's one of the biggest perks, is you don't have to pull the money. If the market is in a downturn, if there's a drop in the account, you don't have to pull withdrawals during your lifetime. You can leave the money in the Roth to grow and continue to grow tax-free. So Roth income doesn't trigger what we've talked before on the radio about, the Social Security torpedo.
11: Oh, yeah.
27: Where when you start pulling that Social Security, it's putting you in a different bracket. You have other income to report. And that Roth income doesn't affect Medicare premium calculations. So there's two big benefits when it comes to Social Security and Medicare when you're pulling money from a Roth and not having to report that as income. So for a lot of individuals, it's going to make sense to do a portion of Roth conversions. Maybe you don't do a full conversion because you plan on taking some of the money out, or maybe you're in a lower tax bracket. Maybe you're a high earner during your close to retirement years, and now that you are retired, you're going to be in a lower tax bracket. So there are cases where it might make sense to stick with the traditional IRA. But for most individuals, at some point, one of the spouses is going to pass away. It's one of the unfortunate things that we deal with. And then you're shrinking your tax bracket and your income, and you're going to be paying more taxes if your income stays a bit level or about the same. So we want to have some in a Roth that you don't have to pull, that you can let it grow tax-free, and maybe pass that on if that's important to your family or to your beneficiaries.
11: And Dave, going back to something you said earlier, I mean, again, we think taxes are going to be higher. I mean, we've got trillions and trillions and trillions of dollars in debt. And so it sounds logical. A known rate today versus an unknown, potentially higher rate later.
12: Yeah.
11: And that sounds very logical. So why don't more people take advantage of this opportunity if there is great value in doing it?
12: Because paying taxes voluntarily, it just feels wrong. And even when the math shows you that it's the right move to do, the right, you know, the smart thing to do, sometimes it's hard to voluntarily, you know, hey, I'm going to pay this, because you're used to somebody telling you this is how much you got to pay. So many mistakenly consider only converting the entire amount in a single year.
11: Yeah, that's why we want to put strategy behind it, right?
12: Yes.
11: That's why you have the strategic yes. Roth integration.
12: Yeah. So it's going to tell you how much to convert over time. Because the idea is, just think about it. Wouldn't it be nice that, you know, when you're 73 and you have to take your required minimum distributions, you wouldn't have to. And so then all money that you had in an IRA now comes to you tax-free. I mean, that's the thing you kind of want to think about. But with, you know, without a year-by-year projection showing future brackets, look like the urgency's a lot of times invisible. Again, that's why our strategic Roth integration really paints visually the picture that you're, you know, looking at. And it's in, you know, it's important to have a, you know, to use a CPA. We have a CPA available, you know, that can, you know, show people, hey, this can make sense. So,
11: yeah, yeah. Sure. Certainly Aaron Williams, his own business, but operates within the confines of the Altmaier Financial offices. Reach out today, 800-700-8229. This is Altmaier Financial Radio with Dave and Jonathan Altmaier and Bruce Steinbrock. So for somebody who has been saying, yeah, I'll think about a Roth conversion someday, how urgent should people be to at least get in and get an assessment and maybe start some Roth conversions, you know, this year, right now?
27: So it's important that you come in and that we run the numbers and just saying, okay, let's take a look at it. Let's see what that's going to do. When we run those calculations, the sooner someone starts, the more years they have, we can divide it up. We can kind of shrink the tax bracket if we don't have to do the conversions all within a couple of years at a time. And we know right now tax brackets are currently at the lowest they've been for decades. So that would be the biggest urgency is, hey, tax brackets are low. Might want to take a look at those now before, you know, potentially tax brackets go back to they were in 2017. You might be paying more for the conversion now. You'll still save money by doing it long term when we run the numbers. But if you're saving more now and long term, it makes sense to have that conversation now and not putting it off. And most retirees, when they come into our office, their biggest regret, biggest thing we hear all the time is, I wished I asked more about the Roth. I knew more about the Roth with my 401k, or I had done that because it's grown so much over the years and now I have to pull it all out and pay taxes on it. So focusing on the Roth now might make sense with brackets at the lowest they've been in a very long time.
11: Well, and if I remember correctly, you know, as we've talked about this a number of times, Jonathan, starting that 5-year clock, there's something to that, right?
27: Yeah, if you're going to want to pull from the profits, you have to start a Roth and have it for 5 years before you can pull from the profits. They'll still allow you to pull the principal out of the account. But for some individuals, if it's going to grow quite a bit and wanting to have some income pulled in retirement, starting that 5-year clock is going to make sense.
11: Yeah. And so obviously the sooner the better to at least have the conversation, talk through it. 800-700-8229. As we wind this segment down, Dave, you know, since the right conversion amount, it varies person by person. So you want to make sure you get that individual attention. Your account size, you know, we all have different account sizes, but timing your Social Security, if you have a pension income, just dialing this all in, how do you help somebody estimate their optimal number?
12: Yeah, so you were going to have to look at what their taxable income is, you know, what they plan that it will be this year. Now, sometimes it makes sense to wait for if you're like a year away from retiring, because a lot of times the highest income might be for a person the last year they work, but then the next year it's going to drop. It might make sense to do then. It just depends what brackets you're in. So, but you have to start with what's your taxable income. Okay. And then let's figure out your bracket. Then, you know, how much income can I still go up, if any, in that same bracket? And then does it, you know, increase much to the following? So, for instance, if a person's tax bracket is, let's say maybe they're in the, you know, like, let's say about 20%. If it goes up 22%, that's not a big increase. But after that, the next bracket is 32%. Now, that's a big jump. So you don't really want to go there unless you're already there. But yeah, those are a lot of things we take in consideration with the CPA and stuff to make sure that everything is, you know, works right.
11: Yeah.
12: And is the most efficient for you, because everybody's situation is different.
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11: Before the break, we were talking about Roth conversion opportunities and why paying taxes today at a known rate could potentially beat paying more taxes later at a potentially higher rate. Now we want to talk about some of the landmines that may exist for you as we think about Roth conversions. 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In Spokane, top floor of the Davenport Tower downtown, where they do have free valet parking. Also in Coeur d'Alene, near the Coeur d'Alene Resort. Dave, what are some of the big mistakes that people might, maybe you've seen them make this before they came to Altmaier Financial? Maybe they, you know, they heard some advertisement on TV or Joe at the water cooler said, hey, you got to do this. And it was the wrong advice. What mistakes have you seen over the years that people have made with Roth conversions?
12: Yeah. So, a conversion can trigger, Social Security tax torpedo. So if it's done before you take Social Security begins, it can be more efficient, right? Because then your Social Security's not going to be potentially taxed as high. And a conversion can trigger Medicare surcharges. And so that's going to be based on your income for 2 years. Higher income people probably won't affect them. I say probably. There's, you know, you have to look at your own numbers.
11: Sure.
12: Because there's like a max. I think Medicare says, do you make more than 500,000? So it doesn't matter if you make 501 or 5 million, you know, it's the Medicare surcharge is the same or has been.
11: I'm going to err on the side of trying to make 5 million, Dave.
12: Yes. Uh-huh. Exactly.
11: I haven't gotten there yet, but maybe no. Someday.
12: And I don't know how. Anyway. Those are things you got to take in. Conversions after required minimum distribution start, that can put you, you know, taxed again in higher rates. But if it's done before required minimum distribution began, it can be more efficient. You know, you want to look at your IRA funds. You know, how much are you going to pay in taxes if you convert it? So then you get senior deductions and stuff, but there's a lot of things to take in consideration. You just don't necessarily, you know, just a blanket answer. But if it's done right, you know, then you want to include everything in, or, you know, then you're going to see, hey, there's a real advantage to do it sooner than later for sure. So. Sure. Yeah.
11: Yeah, but if somebody's piqued your interest on it or this conversation, yes, we're having here, then raise your hand. Reach out, 800-700-8229. So, Jonathan, it sounds like every dollar of conversion does need some evaluation put on it against what is a multiple threshold, you know, brackets. Dave talked about Medicare potential, you know, IRMA charges, which is income-related monthly adjustment amount, senior deductions. And it feels complex for people listening. So is there some guiding principle that might help determine when a conversion might make sense for this individual or this couple?
14: So what it's going to come down to is what's that true all-in cost. So what's that all-in cost of converting this next dollar? Counting for brackets, the IRMA, Social Security taxation, deduction phase out. So really you want to know what that all-in cost is. So that's important. And some years, maybe converting $30,000 might be efficient. That same dollar amount the following year might trigger a Medicare surcharge. So the math changes year to year. That's why you want to do your taxes every single year and make sure you kind of know where you're at, not reacting at the very last day to get your taxes done. And that's why a multi-year written plan that's going to show brackets, thresholds, phase outs, have it all mapped simultaneously, that's going to be very important. And we want to make sure that when we've built that plan, that that's all incorporated in it. We have found that, you know, people over the years, that one of the biggest mistakes is treating Roth conversions as like a single decision rather than an ongoing annual recalibrating strategy. So it's important that you factor it in annually and go from there.
11: A lot to think of. 800-700-8229. And there's one more dimension of the Roth. And we kind of did a glancing blow on it earlier. But when, you know, you think about not only when you're here, but when you pass and your surviving spouse or your heirs,

0: exceptions, but they're very unique and far between that we have found, but you still want to check to see if that's going to apply. And then with a Roth IRA, heirs still have the 10-year rule, but withdrawals come out tax-free. So they still have that ticking time clock where you can't keep it in there longer than 10 years. However, if it's going to grow tax-free, you might wait until that 10th year, pull it out, because there's no penalty. And if it's grown over that 10-year period, then it grew tax-free. So that's one benefit by doing the conversion, and that's going to spread out to your family or beneficiaries of kids is a 10-year period of tax-free growth. A great strategy. And it's not just a tax strategy that we find, it's more of a legacy decision of, okay, this is the dollar amount maybe that I want to pass on to my family, but you still want to spend some of your money. We have some individuals, that's the hardest part of retirement, is pulling some money, going on trips, doing the things that they want to do because they've been savers. They've been so diligently saving over their career that sometimes it's a legacy decision. Sometimes, okay, I want to do some of this in my life and enjoy some of the fruits of my labor.
1: You know, let me just ask some. So we recently did a couple of these, and I'll just give people an idea. So person retires 60, 65. This one, they were 62, had about $1 million in IRAs. And basically, if they live to 90, it's going to be after tax, they get about $1 million because they're going to be trying to live on, you know, interest earned. And then, you know, then anything's grown, then it's all taxed to their kids, compared to a Roth conversion that was almost $2 million. So now, if you got a choice between, hey, you know, I can save $1 million here, or I can pay the $1 million to the government. I mean, if you're talking about $1 million in savings, you want to, I mean, even give it to your neighbor compared to the government. The other ones, you know, when you get into bigger numbers, you know, you get like 1.9 million. Those, we've seen a lot of them. The difference can be like 3.8 million. So we're talking some big numbers. We're not talking about, oh yeah, it's, you know, $55,000 or something. Yeah. So,
2: and if you want to give it to the government, I'll move in next door to you, and then you can also say, hey, bring it to the
1: exactly right. So that's why we hammer on this, but we've got the numbers that we can show. So it's just not, you know, trust me.
2: Yeah. And the question that Dave will present to you, Jonathan will present to you, and then ask you that very question. What do you want to do? But again, folks, it's called Strategic Roth Integration at Altmaier Financial, and they can sit down with you and explain it so that you understand. 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
1: 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We always appreciate the listeners' interaction with Altmaier Financial Radio. 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Before we get to the listener questions, it is time, ladies and gentlemen, for, yes, redneck jokes.
2: All right. Well, here we are with our friend Jeff Foxworthy. He describes a redneck as not very sophisticated.
1: Among other things.
2: Yeah. So there's probably some parts of us that aren't real sophisticated.
1: Mm, touche, right? Yes.
2: Yeah, okay, here we go.
3: Those are the parts my wife didn't marry.
1: Yeah, she's like, kick that to the curb, please.
2: Yeah.
3: Just joking.
2: Okay, so here we go. You might be a redneck if all your favorite places end in Mart.
1: Mini Mart, Walmart.
2: But hey, this is a financial show, so we know they're getting, you know, the best discount value for their money. So,
1: yeah, yeah, social media they've turned Walmart into the pictures at only seen at Walmart pictures. So, yeah, usually like somebody in their pajamas and, you know, some Crocs or something.
2: Yeah, you know, I was listening to an interview with Dolly Parton, and yeah, she said sometimes we like to just, like for Thanksgiving, I want specific things I'm going to cook for that I only trust myself, or at other times. So they would go into, she said, Walmart, like at midnight, 1 o'clock in the morning.
1: Oh, yeah.
2: And nobody be there to know who they are, right? So
1: exactly.
2: Everybody's going to recognize Dolly Parton. So anyway. Next one. You might be a redneck if carnival workers fear your mother-in-law.
1: Coming with a baseball bat and some cotton candy.
2: Yeah, all right. The last one is, you might be a redneck if a six-pack is a five-pack by the time you leave the store.
1: Come on, that person was a lightweight. Should be a three-pack.
2: Yeah.
1: As Jeff Foxworthy says, there's a little bit of redneck in all of us. All right, let's dive into the mailbag. Thomas in Dalton Gardens, Dave, says he's always handled his family's investments, but he had a health scare recently and made him realize pretty quickly that his wife would really not be confident if something were to catastrophically happen to him. So he said she has zero interest in learning about stocks and bonds and all of our finances. So he says, how can I help make sure that she is taken care of without forcing her to become a real, you know, financial expert overnight?
2: Yeah. Well, you definitely need a financial advisor, somebody she could turn to. She needs to meet with them. That's why a lot of times we'll say, hey, we got to meet with the spouse, because even if this isn't an interest or something, at least she kind of has an idea of what's going on.
1: Well, and who it is she's sitting across the table from.
2: Probably I'd be a handful of, and it would be men that came in without their wife that actually worked with me, maybe five.
1: Sure.
2: Every other case, no. Uh-uh. So the wife needs to be there. She needs to meet the advisor. She needs to have, you know, you need to have, like, if something happens, these are the people you call. She should probably know who you bank with, so that's not a big deal.
1: Sure.
2: You probably get your monthly statements.
1: Right.
2: You don't want her meeting a financial advisor the first time after a death or something.
1: No.
2: So,
1: yeah, too,
2: you know,
1: emotional.
2: Just at least, yeah.
1: All right, again, 800-700-8229. Be one of the next five callers, and you'll get that four steps to a worry-free retirement analysis. Again, 800-700-8229. Let's go to Cheney. Barbara says, Jonathan, she's 62, still working. but feeling kind of exhausted right now. And she says she really wants to retire. But her financial spreadsheet that she's put together says she needs to really wait until she's 65 to maximize her pension. Now, she's wondering, is there a middle ground where I could maybe slow down without wrecking my long-term plans, or do I just have to tough it out for three more years?
3: So this is a common question. We have individuals coming in, especially state employees, where a lot of times if they haven't worked 20 to 30 years, they'll have to wait till 65 to get their pension. What we'll do is we can kind of calculate based on the investments that you have, the bank accounts that you have, some of your other alternative investments as well. What would it look like if we start taking that early? We're able to postpone the pension till age 65. So for a number of individuals, when they can analytically look and see, okay, this is how much it's going to cost me. The other big factor is Social Security. If they're already taking their Social Security, that's going to be potentially a huge chunk to help them get to the income that they're going to need in retirement. For a lot of individuals, they might postpone until full retirement, probably closer to age 67, sometimes even 70 if they're the primary breadwinner. They want to have the large Social Security if one of their spouse passes away. So that's a factor as well. But we'll run the numbers. We'll go through and show them it's possible. I had an individual last year we walked through. They retired at 64. Originally, their plan was, I have to wait till 65. I have to wait. We went through, showed him the numbers, how much he'd have in his retirement account, what it would look like. And it was just such a huge relief to him saying, okay, this is doable. This is something that I can do and wait to turn my pension on the following year and know what that benefit's going to be. So if that's the question of, okay, I just want to know what that's going to look like, give us a call. We can run through those different numbers. Sometimes we might be able to push Social Security out farther or turn it on. It just depends on the situation and the person's income need in retirement.
1: Again, 800-700-8229 for Altmaier Financial. Two locations, Spokane, top floor of the Davenport Tower downtown, where they do have free valet parking. Also in Coeur d'Alene, near the Coeur d'Alene Resort. Dave, our next question comes from Robert in Deer Park, and he says he has a blended family. He has two kids from a previous marriage. His wife has one. They're wondering on structuring their estate so that everyone feels, I guess, for lack of a better term, respected, and they don't accidentally start a family feud that certainly they didn't want. So, and this, I know, because you've been, you know, in this business a while, you've dealt with this before in you know, blended families. So really sitting down and having the conversation is probably the biggest key, is it not?
2: Yeah, it is. Based on experience, sometimes a person can have some pretty strong opinions, so it's kind of, well, that's the way it's going to be. But I'm assuming here, Robert, that we're talking about adult children. So, like, you got, you know, remarried, and now you're, you know, 50, 60 years old, something like
1: that. Yeah, and your kids are probably in their 20s.
2: Yeah.
1: Maybe early 30s for some of them, depending on when you had them. And all.
2: Yeah, so sometimes it kind of depends. I mean, there's a lot of things to take in consideration. I mean, maybe they have another parent that's got a lot of money, and those kids will be okay. I'm just saying everything that people consider.
1: Sure.
2: The other thing is, you know, some people say, hey, I wouldn't marry a guy if he's not willing to split his estate. It just, there's a lot of things that go into it. Maybe, you know, when you got married, how much did one person have all the assets? Mm-hmm. Or, you know, I understand you want to leave something for your stepkids, okay? Mm-hmm. That at least they don't, you know, feel totally out or something. Maybe you do it all evenly. It's something that you have to work through. And like Bruce, what you were saying, sometimes it's better to sit down with an advisor and kind of talk things through.
1: Yeah.
2: Because a lot of times people look at that as, okay, that's my financial counselor, and maybe they can give some guidance or direction or, you know, what's normal or what. Yeah.
1: Yeah. Yeah. All right. Again, 800-700-8229. Robert, thanks so much for your question. Jonathan, our final question comes from Kathleen in Medical Lake. She said she keeps reading about inflation eating away at, you know, what the money that she has. And so she's a little dismayed and scared. You know, she feels like she's been conservative with her portfolio, and she feels like, you know, she wants to protect the principal that she has, but it won't actually grow enough to keep up with the cost of living over 20 or 30 years. So she's wondering how much risk does she actually need to take to break even and feel like she's got inflation covered.
3: So you do need enough investment risk in retirement to beat inflation. So you might have some investments in funds that are designed for a 25, 30 year lifespan. And typically, maybe you might balance them over a core cash savings or bonds. So there's going to be some money in cash, some in bonds for the interim, which the interim, when I mention that, that's going to be probably a period of 3 to 7 years. So mm-hmm. if there's a downturn in the market and you need to pull money out in 3 to 7 years, you have that in an intermediate bucket. A short-term bucket held in cash or immediate living expenses to cover that, that's liquid, that could be for 1 to 3 years. And then long-term bucket, that's 10 plus years of investing in growth assets like equities, that's going to compound over time. So a lot of times we'll run different allocations. Some of it depends on your risk tolerance. Obviously, you want to balance capital preservation and growth with long-term purchasing power. So you might have 40%. Some individuals might have a 60% stock portfolio if they have, you know, pensions or consistent income in, maybe from rental properties. So we kind of see a blend of anywhere from 40 to 60% in stock allocations for growth. And then they'll have some intermediate bucket for 3 to 7 years. That way, if there is a correction, you're not pulling money out of an aggressive portfolio that's going to go down and trying to make its way back up.
1: Yeah, so a lot to think of, but Kathleen, you've reached out, and Dave and Jonathan will get something to schedule with her. But if you're like Kathleen and have questions like this, don't hesitate. Dave, Jonathan, and the team at Altmaier Financial Retirement Income Plan with individuals and couples across, the Pacific Northwest here. They really do want to help you, but they can't help unless they hear from you. And so just reach out and start the conversation about your retirement income plan. Dave, we'll let you take us home on another award-winning edition of Altmaier Financial Radio.
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1: Well, today we're going to talk about, I think, a pretty fun topic, and that is housing in retirement. 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
14: Yeah, excited to be in studio. I know we've got a good one in store today.
1: Yeah, and Jonathan, you were talking about this a few weeks back, and you said, hey, I think this would be a good topic. A lot of people like to move in the spring and summer months, and so you have a very close friend in Chase Baxter. He's one of Spokane's top real estate professionals. And Chase, first of all, welcome to the show.
16: Hey, thanks so much. Happy to be here.
1: Yeah, thanks for being with us. So there's a couple of designations that you hold, and so I just want you to explain them to the audience before we dive into the whole real estate talk. But you hold the Seniors Real Estate Specialist, and so it's SRES or the designated letters, and then a Certified Probate Expert. Explain what that means to people listening to us today.
16: Yeah, absolutely. So I've been in real estate since 2017, and over the last couple of years, my business has really shifted and developed. And so some of the holes I've been seeing in the real estate community, generally speaking, is that as someone is aging, there doesn't seem to be a lot of experts that really know how to manage whether it's moving into your next season of life. Mm-hmm. So that could be a bunch of different things. That might be a condo that has low maintenance. It could be just a single level rancher. It could be moving into a senior facility. Whatever that transition is, it seems like there have not been a lot of real estate experts who have focused on those things in particular. And so over the last couple of years, our business has developed into focusing on seniors as they are transitioning. And then with that, we work with a lot of attorneys as well locally. And so we've become certified probate experts. Two things, of course, are always true: death and taxes. And so when someone passes away, we help the families with finalizing the estate. And so we'll work hand in hand with both the families and the attorneys in order to help sell any real property, kind of give valuations on different options, whether it's selling it for cash or fixing it up or selling it as is, whatever situation people want to do with their real property, we're there to help.
1: Yeah. And it's interesting. I'm going through this with my mom right now. And so, she just passed, and obviously I'm one of five siblings. And so having someone to lean on in that situation when you're selling a home, which was your parents' primary residence, and now, you know, it's part of the estate, and really guiding people, I'm sure that helps bring down some stress levels. It also, if there is somebody back and forth or not knowledgeable about it, they don't have to feel like, I've got to make a decision. And so I would think that the service, that once people get done with it and they're like, wow, that made it so much easier.
16: Yeah, absolutely. And so we are extremely hands-on with everything we do. So there's different ways that real estate can be done. There are large teams that have a ton of agents. There's solo agents that maybe have one admin. My team's different. So it's me. I have three full-time admin. And that way I can be hands-on with every client. And then I have support staff that also can help be hands-on with them. And we can just really pour all of our efforts into providing a really clear path forward in whatever situation of life. And so a lot of things we run into, whether it's with seniors or with an estate or a family that's going through probate, is we see homes that are sometimes in disrepair. So maybe the roof, you know, it was replaced in 1970 when they moved into the home and it hasn't been updated since. Maybe the bathrooms are, one of them hasn't been used in a long time and the pipes are rusted and starting to leak, or fill in the blank kind of situation.
1: Sure. The wallpaper looks terrible.
16: Yeah, the wallpaper, maybe especially in a lot of the probates we've seen, maybe there's hoarding issues or animals or any kind of thing that you can imagine.
1: Sure.
16: We come in and we help with absolutely everything. And so to be clear, I'm not the one swinging the hammer or moving the boxes, but we provide all of the solutions and we have all of the people in place to help make that situation better. So we work with a lot of families that maybe the kids live out of the area and they have a family member that passes away locally. And so they're in charge of the estate, but they live over in Seattle. And so they'll call us. We will get the junk removal company out. We'll get the roof replaced. We can get the carpets replaced, deep clean, fill in the blank. We manage all of that. And then we actually front the money for all of those repairs and get reimbursed out of closing. Because a lot of times in estate situations, all of the equity is tied up in the home and there's no cash available. And so we bridge that gap by just fronting all of the money and we can get everything done. We can help the family sell it for reasonable top dollar. Again, we're not doing full remodels, but we're taking it from a D or an F quality home that would have to be sold for cash to, hey, this is a solid B. A nice family can move into this. They can get conventional financing and they can begin to take the wallpaper down and update the bathroom, but at least none of the pipes will be leaking.
1: Right, right. We're talking with Chase Baxter. He's with Baxter Hometown Realty and a guy that lives in Spokane, his wife and four children. He calls Spokane home and he helps the families of Eastern Washington and Northern Idaho, but he's also a senior real estate specialist and a certified probate expert. Dave, Jonathan, either one of you sound off. Certainly, I mean, this would be another quiver in your arrows that you can utilize, and when people are looking at downsizing, wanting to get, you know, on the real estate market, you guys can send them to Chase and another asset that Altmaier Financial has at their disposal.
14: So I personally had experience working with a real estate specialist. My aunt Shannon, she's the sweetest person in the world. She's amazing. Yeah, she's the nicest person. Unfortunately, my uncle Mike passed a few years back. He's an amazing man, just a really solid couple. But she was in need of downsizing. She just had an experience of working with a realtor here in town where they just kind of asked my aunt, what do you think? You know, should we list it at this price? What should we do? How do you want to go about this whole process? And having to make all these decisions, do all these things, I said, you know, just call a real estate specialist. You know, similar to what Chase does, called a real estate specialist to make sure that they can help you with that process. So she contacted them. They walked through the house, pointed out the things that could be updated, things that could be fixed, wanted to walk through and kind of look at the different things that need to be taken care of, and had individuals come in that they hired, and they did an excellent job updating those things.
17: She was very happy with that experience. And sometimes people say, okay, well, I know you have someone on, but would you use them yourself?
14: So I know I would definitely use them. And my wife said she would definitely use a real estate specialist when it comes to selling our home in the future. So I know from personal experience, you know, I'm aware of this line of work, having a real estate specialist walking through, meeting the different requirements and needs of people when they're going through different transition in their life, whether that's a family member transitioning into moving out of their home and needing more care, or potentially an individual they've passed away and now they have a family estate that's taking over. So just from personal experience, I'm aware of this line of work, how important it is, and how you might want to consider reaching out to a real estate specialist to get that aligned with all the different needs and all the ways that they're going to be able to help when it comes to financing a home or selling a property, and make sure that your family and everyone involved is going to have a, you know, a good experience.
16: Yeah, my favorite thing of that story is you connected us, I think it was a Monday. Shannon had already been talking to a friend of hers who had been a friend for a long time, who was also happened to be a licensed real estate agent. And Shannon had a home that she desperately wanted to buy. She was ready for it. And this other agent, they talked, said, ah, this doesn't work. Like, your timeline doesn't work. We can't make this happen. And so she was very defeated when she called. And I remember you put us in a group call, and I was like, hey, I will be there in 2 hours. And I canceled my afternoon, went to her house, told her, hey, this is the path. We actually were able to get her under contract. This was Monday. We got her under contract on her new house on Wednesday. We got her on the market by Thursday. We had three different vendors come in. They replaced light fixtures, replaced flooring, did some other touch-up things around the home. We had a deep clean done. We had photos scheduled, all of that within 3 days. We were on the market by Thursday. And about 40 days after that, she was able to move into her new home. Mm. So we were able to move very, very quickly. That was not a health situation. We have dealt with that as well, where we just had someone who they got put into assisted living. They had a home. It was in very bad disrepair. They had no cash funds available to be able to pay for this care that they were now needing in their life. And so we were able to come in that case. Actually, we were able to buy the home, and we were actually able to close in about 5 days. They were able to get the funds right away and be able to move on to their care facility that was really where they needed to go. And so we can work on whatever speed. If someone is just planning and says, hey, in the next 2 years, I want to move to that single level home, we would love to come in early and just give guidance along the way. So some of the things we've seen is a lot of times people call us when they don't have time, and that's great. We are happy to help. We are very good at moving quickly, but we're also very good at providing a 2 year or a 5 year plan when it comes to real estate. And so what I mean by that is if someone's looking at downsizing into a single level rancher in 2 years, great. Let's figure out how we can declutter your home over the next 6 months. Let's figure out the necessary repairs to help you get top dollar and little updates here and there over time, instead of, okay, we got to be on the market in 3 weeks, crash course, what do? We really like working with our clients long-term and helping them get set up for success and just providing all of the options so that they can make really informed decisions moving forward.
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1: 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I'm Bruce Steinbrock, and you can reach out to Dave, Jonathan, and the team at 800-700-8229. Dave, it really is a shift when we go from earning that paycheck to now creating a retirement paycheck, if you will, that needs to last the rest of our lifetime. So what makes the transition from saving to spending so challenging for folks when they first come in to sit down and talk about this?
10: Well, I think part of it is they're used to going to work.
1: Yep.
10: Every day and getting a paycheck. So part of it, their routine's going to change. That's not the big thing, but they know that they're going to get that paycheck. Now, all of a sudden, they don't know if they're, you know, they're going like, well, I've been in growth and, you know.
1: That's all they've been told to do, right? Grow, yeah. grow.
10: This is will be kind of typical a lot of times. And I got hammered in 08, 09. And, you know, if that happened to me, if I retired, I'm not going to make it. So now we're moving from growth to distribution. And, you know, it's like, okay, I need to know, or they want to know, that their money's going to be there consistently to give them a paycheck. I'd say that's probably the biggest thing. They want that consistent income. They want that monthly paycheck that's going to keep coming in.
1: Yeah, I mean, that's really the key. And you want to talk about withdrawal rates because you're going to see those savings deplete a little bit. And then if you lack a plan, and Dave, that's what you've probably seen over the years, and Jonathan, certainly you have as well. But when people lack a plan, kind of a playbook, if you will, I mean, let's face it, if any sports team went out without a playbook, they didn't know what they were doing. You know, in football, you'd have 11 guys going in all different directions. On the basketball court, five guys trying to hog the ball, right? Well, that doesn't work.
10: we have, it's basically like a spreadsheet. It's going to show, okay, here's your forms of income, how much, where they're coming from. And this is your beginning account value. And then this is how much your account will grow every year, so they can see that it's going to increase. And so that's a nice thing just analytically to put in front of you and go, okay, now I see this map. I see this map, roadmap that's going to work for me.
1: Yeah, knowing where you're going is always good.
10: So people want that regular paycheck. You know, sometimes many retirees struggle with confidence about their spending and their savings. And so, you know, you want to take a look at your budget and, you know, things you can do to save money when you're retired. And so I looked up our good friend Jeff Foxworthy. And
1: he's got some tips for us?
10: Yeah, he's got some tips here. So he says, you might be a redneck if your garage door opener is whoever is in the passenger seat.
1: Okay.
10: You know, that you get a little the old-fashioned way. That's right.
1: Get out and open the garage door, would you, dadgummit? I don't care if it's pouring rain. Get out there and open
10: the
1: door.
10: See, that's the thing. You got to get out of the car anyway, right?
1: So it's like the way you had to get up and, hey, while you're up, can you change the channel? See, now,
10: hey,
1: Jonathan,
10: honey,
1: doesn't remember the non-remote TV. You and I do, Dave.
10: Yeah, I remember those days growing up. Okay, and here's a couple more bonus. You might be a redneck if you regard all you can eat as a challenge.
1: Oh, my gosh.
10: All right. Gosh. And the last one. You might be a redneck if your family is responsible for most of the oil stains in the parking lot of Pep Boys. So, there you go.
1: Yeah, we got our drummer doing rim shots.
10: Yeah. Today, so, yeah. Yeah, he's right on top of it.
1: He woke up.
10: Yeah.
1: All right, well, there you go, folks. Redneck radio right here.
10: That's right.
1: What you need. By the way, if you've just tuned in, we thank you for joining us on Altmaier Financial Radio. Dave, Jonathan Altmaier alongside, and I'm Bruce Steinbrock. I'm just the guy who tries to wake up the drummer. Anyway, so for many years, you know, professionals in the financial world, they've recommended that old 4% rule. That was a trusty 4% rule. William Bengen, I think, was the one that came up with that. Uh-huh. And it got adopted, and it's been around for about four decades now.
10: Yeah.
1: But the approach probably is a little inadequate today. So I'm sure a lot of people have heard about it. They Google, you know, people love to Google things. And there's 4% rules out there, Dave. I want to live by the 4% rule. And you're like, well, that's a little antiquated. So how do you help people understand what is right or wrong about rules of thumb?
10: People that come in, they're not so much that. I just think there are more people that just – are set on, oh, I'm going to put it in growth and then I'll, you know, I'm going to manage them myself.
1: But they don't all understand the pitfalls that lie in with
10: it. Yeah, and here's the thing. BlackRock has totally gotten away from it.
1: Mm-hmm.
10: They see that most of the time this is correlated. It's really correlated when the market crashes. Like stocks and bonds crash. Now, here's the thing. Basically, the idea is I'm going to put half in the stock market and half in bonds. So if you look at the Vanguard Total Bond Market Index Fund, which is in the bond market, the last 5 years you would have lost 16.72%.
1: Ooh, that's a lot.
10: Yeah. So there's your protection. So that's why they're probably – and Vanguard also has studies and it's – a low odds of success when you're pulling money out.
1: Yeah.
10: So there are better things that you want that are non-correlated to the stock market, especially when it comes to pulling income out.
1: Mm. Yeah.
10: And then you want also want something, obviously, that's, you know, better than CDs. Now, the last couple of years, CD rates are up, but a lot of times at 2, 3%, that's not going to get you where you want. The good thing about that is it's not correlated to the stock market, but there are other things that have better track record for safety income.
1: Folks, Dave, Jonathan, and the Altmaier Financial Team have been retirement income planning with individuals and couples for decades, and they would love to work with you. In fact, you know, again, many folks have come in with $1 million, $2 million, $3 million. But again, Dave and Jonathan say that if you've saved at least $100,000 for retirement, they would love to work with you. So reach out. The phone number is 800-700-8229. Again, 800-700-8229. And put the power of Altmaier Financial to work for you. This is Altmaier Financial Radio with Dave and Jonathan Altmaier. I'm Bruce Steinbrock. Now, many retirees are a little surprised when it comes to taxes and the impact they can have on our income and retirement. How should tax considerations factor into someone's true retirement income strategy?
10: Well, many retirees are going to have fewer tax deductions than when they, you know, were in their working years.
1: Mm-hmm.
10: And they might have their house paid off, so they don't have the interest. The other thing is that people might look at using is what we call QCDs.
1: Yeah, qualified charitable.
10: Yes, distribution, because if they're making that contribution to a charity and then because of where they're at and everything, they're not getting that deduction. And so this is a way to transfer money so it reduces your income. And then up to 85% of Social Security benefits could be subject to taxation.
1: Mm-hmm.
10: That's another thing. And then, of course, you know, your IRA, 401k, that's subject to 100% taxation. So that's where we use the strategic Roth integration. So you got taxes that you're dealing with, that you're fighting with. And then like we were talking about, okay, where am I going to get that consistent income? Now, we were talking about the 4% rule.
1: Right.
10: So some of the other things that are challenging about it is today's economic landscape differs dramatically from when the 4% rule began.
1: Right.
10: So
1: right.
10: It began in the 90s when interest rates were, you could get a good return on bonds and the stock market was consistently doing well. Now we have longer lifespans, you know, so that means retirement savings need to last longer.
1: Mm-hmm.
10: And then there's market volatility, inflation. And so using some of these generic things, you know, they get outdated. So they work for a while, but then as the saying goes, my economic teacher in college said, the one consistent thing is change.
1: Yeah. Well, so it's just kind of like, again, you either have the guy sitting next to you in the seat who's the garage door opener, or you actually put one in and get a garage, you know, opens it automatically.
10: Yeah.
1: You know, but that's why, again, the future is unpredictable, especially when we're planning for decades of retirement. I mean, Dave, if you retire at 62 and you live till you're 92, that's 3 decades you're going to be retired.
10: Yeah.
1: How do you help someone ensure that that retirement income plan today will still be resilient, you know, 25, 30 years later?
10: Well, one of the things is you don't want to be dependent on the stock market in the short run.
1: Mm-hmm.
10: We were talking about Warren Buffett earlier, and you said how much his stock when he started and what it is today. He also said, don't be in the stock market unless you're planning on being in there for 10 years.
1: Right.
10: So, in other words, if you're thinking like, hey, I'm going to go in the stock market and I'm going to take some money out of it, part of that plan needs to be like, okay, I'm not going to use this money for 10 years because who knows, you know, what the market's going to do? Who knows what the economy is going to bring? What black swan? So if something happens, you need time for recovery.
1: Mm-hmm. 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
1: 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I'm Bruce Steinbrock. Reach out to Dave, Jonathan, and the team at 800-700-8229. Here on this portion of the program, we're going to talk about learning from some mistakes of others and how you can use that to your benefit as you prepare for all things retirement. These are the worst investors. So if you take a close look at the worst investors in society, you're going to find some recurring traits and themes and mistakes that show up a lot. The question is, are you guilty of any of these? So the first one, Dave.
10: Yes.
1: Trying to get rich really fast.
10: Yes.
1: Probably trying not a recipe for fast. Success.
10: No. So if you want a miserable life, always be trying to get rich fast. And so these are people that are trying to get the hottest tips all the time. And a lot of times you're about the last one to get the tip.
1: Sure.
10: So
1: it's kind of like those day traders. They probably might be day drinking as well.
10: Yeah. I mean, statistics, a lot of statistics show that you're better off, holding for time than just in and out. So, yeah.
1: Sure. Yeah. All right. Second one of worst investor mistakes, operating without any sort of cohesive plan. I'm just going to throw a dart at the dartboard and it'll see what sticks.
10: Yeah, so you want to be able to, have someone that does research that you have a good overall plan that we're talking about retirement, so you've got protected income that's coming in, you have investments at your comfortable risk, and, the get rich fast part,
1: yeah.
10: I mean, that doesn't mean like, hey, I like a couple tech stocks or something like that you can't put that in your portfolio, but just don't make a major part of it. So,
1: David, let's say you had $250,000 and you said, I'm going to throw it all in because I'm going to double it in the next year.
10: Yeah.
1: And yeah. That might not be the right scheme.
10: No, because if we have a market crash, which we very well could next year, I mean, you could get your hand had it. And given to
1: your
10: you.
1: Hat yep. handed to you.
10: Yes. That's it. Thank you. Hello. Stumble over.
1: Jonathan, I want to see if he's seen this one before. Having a herd mentality instead of thinking independently when it comes to people that are in the investment world. Have they said, well, Joe at work said, and they're following the herd.
14: Yeah, I have an example where this is a perfect example. I had a client come in and they said, I need to wait to take my Social Security at 70. And we went through, we ran the plan, and they were sharing with us that they had some credit card debt that they just kept compounding. And I was saying, it probably makes sense to take that Social Security now and pay down that credit card debt because it's compounding, at 27% or something.
1: Right.
14: So yes, it's going to grow at 8% every year you defer it. But if you have a problem that you're not fixing and it's growing at 28% and 5 years waiting, it's going to not work for you. So sometimes you can't just do what everybody else is doing. You need to look at your own plan. Also, we have some clients who come in, they have really good income, they have great pensions, so they're willing to take a lot more risk in their investments and they don't need that income to live off. So we encourage them, hey, yeah, let's do that. Let's put in some dividend growth. Let's put it aggressive, long-term, grow this. But someone coming in, if they need to withdraw money every single month from this investment, they can't have that same risk level as someone who's got, $5 million and doesn't need the income to live off. So you want to make sure you're doing what's best for your individual self.
1: All right, Dave, next one is focusing only on the short term. I'm going to look at what's right in front of my feet.
10: Yeah, so that's kind of a easy one to get into because, I think this is what the stock market's going to do this year. And here's the thing. You got to look at long term. If you're retiring, you got to have that money last 20 or 30 years. So you have to look long term. Don't just start chasing returns because that's not going to give you that stable return that you need long term. You want something more like, you know, we talk about Warren Buffett, that you're going to have those consistent returns and not get in, get out of this one, you know, today.
1: Yeah, Warren Buffett always says, I'm investing the money in the stock market and saying I'm not going to use that money for 10 years. That's yes. kind of his theory. Buy and hold.
10: Yep.
1: The next one is an interesting one, though, Dave, is focusing only on areas you can't control. It's like, hey, I'm gonna control the weather. I'm going to say good luck with that.
10: Yeah. That would be something like, here's the thing. You can't control the stock market. So if you say, hey, I'm buying this stock, and when it gets to that number, well, it might not get to that number because the market's not allowing you to get there. So sometimes it makes good sense. Hey, if I hit this number, I'm going to sell. But, you know, if you come up a little shy and it's, you know, you might want to take your profit there for that type of investment.
1: Yeah. All right, next one is taking market losses personally. And this is

0: deal with that first.
1: So then you'll back into it from there.
0: Yes, yeah. Exactly.
1: Yeah, I like that.
0: And then after you've backed in, then it's going to be based on how much risk. Here's what we find out. People that come in, they – and I haven't seen it as much as lately. I've seen a lot.
1: Sure.
0: There's scores of risk scores.
1: Mm-hmm.
0: And, for instance, the S&P is considered a 72 risk scores. We've had people coming in at – it's like 98%, 98%.
1: And they had no idea.
0: No. Uh-uh.
1: Yeah.
0: And so now they're approaching – retirement. Imagine taking income out of that and then getting really
1: it's a double whammy.
0: Yeah, and here's the thing with individual stocks. I mean, you're really riding the highs and lows, and that's why they give such a high risk score to that.
1: Sure.
0: So, but if I ask that person, how much are you willing to lose, that number is going to be totally different.
1: Oh, yeah.
0: Usually – what they want and what they have is about half.
1: Yeah.
0: You know, they'll say, oh, I'm willing to, you know, lose 25%, but they'll be at, you know,
1: 85%.
0: Yeah, exactly. So it's just, you know, we don't want people to go through that when it happens. And it's going to happen.
1: It will.
0: It will. It just always does. We just don't know when, but it will.
1: Reach out to Dave Jonathan, theme 800-700-8229. So those were the worst investors. Now we want to transition to retirement variables. Now, if the variables were the same for everybody, retirement planning would not have much of a problem, right? It would be a lot simpler. But the fact that everybody's different is what makes things fun. Let's explain to our listeners today why the answers to these questions are different for everybody. How much income will I need?
0: Yeah. So one will be travel plans. Mm-hmm. How much do you want to travel? Some people, they want to travel the world a lot. The other extreme is people, they'll say, hey, we don't really travel. All our family's here or whatever. The other thing would be hobbies and how much. You know, how much is that going to – I mean, if you like to paint or whatever your hobbies are, that costs money. Another thing is your house paid off? Mm-hmm. So that's reducing your costs. So you want to be able to look at areas, Bruce, where you can reduce costs at.
1: Yes.
0: So I went to my professional outside source, Jeff Foxworthy.
1: Oh, okay.
0: And –
1: he's giving you some tips on this?
0: Yes. So, ladies and gentlemen, if you haven't listened to this show before, Jeff Foxworthy tells redneck jokes. And the way he describes a redneck is somebody that's not sophisticated.
1: Okay.
0: So, here we are. You might be a redneck if your hairstylist is whomever happens to be home that day.
1: I thought you were going to say whoever got the weed whacker out.
0: Yeah. So... there, we're not paying a barber. We can do it at home and save some money, right?
1: Okay, yes.
0: Okay.
1: Little moose and some scissors. It's all you need.
0: Yes. All right. You might be a redneck if Google search always predicts liquor stores near me, cheap used tires, or where are catfish biting?
1: And not necessarily in that order.
0: Yes. See, ladies and gentlemen, I do these for one reason, too, so you can see Bruce's wit. He has no idea what's coming.
1: I don't
0: show him these.
1: He springs these on me, yes.
0: Yeah. Okay. All right. You might be a redneck if all your former employers deny it.
1: That wouldn't be good. Especially if you're holding your old 401k.
0: Yeah. They're probably being charged more fees than what you got in it. Okay. And the last one, you might be a redneck if going into town means either a taxidermy appointment or a court appearance.
1: Yes, those would not be good.
0: No.
1: Yeah. So those are, again, little retirement variables. Obviously, taxes are a part of it. Family history is a part of it. Social Security, how much can you expect? At what age are you going to take it?

0: How much risk do you want your money to have? We've talked all through this, and this is what Dave and Jonathan are going to do. Dave might even throw in a fun redneck joke for you while you're there, because people come to expect them, right, Dave?
1: Yeah,
0: yeah,
1: that's
0: right. You want to have a redneck joke. So,
1: yes,
0: folks, if you want to sit down, comfortable environment, either in Spokane, where Dave and the team are located in the top floor of the Davenport Tower downtown, or in Coeur d'Alene, near the Coeur d'Alene Resort, just reach out. Start the conversation about all things retirement income planning. There is no cost. 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
0: 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We have reached your part of the program, listeners. We're going to take your questions coming up in our mailbag segment. But before we get to it, we've got redneck jokes.
1: Hey, so here I got a new batch. We got some new Jeff Foxworthy ones.
0: Oh, so
1: here
0: new
1: we go.
0: Ones. Hold it. Our percussionist has some sound for new jokes. Oh. See, doesn't that feel fresh and clean? Yeah, there you go.
1: Yes.
0: Okay.
1: You might be a redneck if you've been read your Miranda rights while urinating. Now, ladies and gentlemen, that is not why Tony Romo was pulled over and arrested and given his rights. That's not what he was doing. Now,
0: oh my gosh, okay.
1: Hey, you know, I love Tony Romo as a broadcaster and stuff. Oftentimes in life, we do one big thing that we wish we, you know, didn't.
0: Had not done, yeah.
1: Yeah, so, you know, the point is to learn from it and, you know.
0: Yeah, learn and move on.
1: Do
0: right?
1: better, yeah. you know. Yeah. Now, with Tony's thing, first thing he should have asked was, can you put a piece of tape over my mouth so I don't say anything? Like, gee, you could have got me in old days a whole lot of times. But, you
4: know. Well, what Tony Romo's beloved for this area was in the 2006 wild card.
1: Oh, yes, his rookie
4: against
1: year.
4: The Seahawks. Yeah. They were down by one. He was the holder. And he totally botched it.
0: Botched
4: Seahawks
0: the hole.
4: Ended up winning that playoff.
1: And then
4: game,
1: he tried running it in the end zone. Yeah. They stopped him.
0: Oh, he got smashed.
1: And that was
0: Tony's career. Get to the playoffs and then make a horrible mistake.
1: So here's another one, redneck joke. You might be a redneck if your tire swing has a cup holder.
0: Means you're spending some good amount of time in there.
1: Yeah, exactly. And then the last one. This is a good one. You might be a redneck if there's a demolition derby maneuver named after your daddy.
0: Folks, as Dave always says, there's a little bit of redneck in all of us. Let's hit our mailbag. Jonathan, the first question goes to you. Gordon in Post Falls says, I've only been retired a few years and I'm a little worried about spending too much money right now. It just seems irresponsible to go crazy with spending and I've been watching the markets, and they've kind of been up and down. So he says, I hate the feeling that I'm wasting my free time doing not as much as I want to do. So what should I consider doing about this?
4: So we've had individuals come into our office, and they've mentioned this when they're transitioning, because maybe they moved out of retirement. We're meeting with them kind of in that first year, checking in with them, seeing how things are going. We have a lot of individuals that they'll volunteer. They'll find something they're passionate about. Maybe that's, you know, a few hours a week or maybe a couple days a week, but finding something that they brings them a lot of joy. That's obviously one that's not going to be very expensive. So that's another. We've had other individuals, a lot of golfers in the area that they love golfing, and they go and work at a golf course part time, and they like being outdoors and being active. So they'll find something.
0: Might get some free golf that way.
4: Sometimes it's just kind of, if you're not enjoying some of your things in retirement, it's talking to individuals, kind of figuring out what you want to do with your time that you find important. And a lot of individuals, when I talk to them, they don't really do a lot, but they spend a lot of time with their grandkids, mm-hmm. and they love spending time. So I know, unfortunately, there's quite a few clients that we have and individuals coming in where they might not be close or able to do that, but for the individuals where they are, that's going to be a great investment in them in the long term. So we also can budget in an amount. A lot of individuals feel like, oh man, I'm spending more money. I used to not go do these hobbies because I was working so much and now I'm not. And they have these active years. They're physically able to go. So we can also build in a separate amount for hobbies or activities, and you can have that built into the plan. So maybe you don't feel as guilty looking at that, saying, okay, you know, I've budgeted for this. I'm staying within the margin of what we discussed. And, you know, I enjoy doing these activities. It's real important to have some of those activities you enjoy and keep you busy.
0: Yeah. And folks, if you take anything away from what Jonathan just said, two things. Have a plan. So that, again, you know, you have, okay, well, I've spent X amount this month or X amount this last 6 months. You know what you can spend. And two, it's more than just about the dollars and cents. It's about having purpose. So whatever it is, that's what Altmaier Financial, the team, talks with you about. It's not just about the dollars. It's also about the life you want to live. Reach out today and start that conversation. 800-700-8229. 800-700-8229. Our next question comes from Coeur d'Alene, and it's Walter. And he says, I don't understand people who want to retire early. He said he's 68. He just does not feel like stopping working and doing what he considers would be nothing all the time. Said he's not interested in nonstop fishing trips or vacations. That sounds lazy to him. He's wondering, what kind of planning do you offer for somebody like him who really enjoys working?
1: Well, so what we're going to do is we're going to, usually at age 68, you know, most people, if they want to keep working, it's not, you know, full throttle ahead still. They kind of want to cut back, right? Maybe they go from 5 to 3 days or something like that.
0: Sure.
1: So then what we will do when we put a plan together, in this case, Walter, we're going to say, okay, how much income can you depend on working part-time and to what age? I mean, we're not going to run this, you know, working part-time to age 100. Okay. So you have to kind of, in planning, kind of figure out a cutoff. But basically, your work's going to supplement you. Now, I get it. You want to be able to, you know, keep your body and brain going and all that sort of thing. And some people, they just work.
0: Yep.
1: They like to work. They're just, you have it. I won't go into it now because of the time, but sometimes it's almost like you're born with a gene.
0: Sure.
1: That you like to work. So
0: you like to grind it. Yeah.
1: Yes. My wife isn't the kind that keeps work, but she's the kind that she doesn't like to sit down, sit still for a long time. She's kind of a go-go. And as you can tell, you could probably surmise our house is pretty neat. So, but yeah, that would be, everybody's situation is different.
0: Yeah,
1: so now if you're married, Walter, I would just say, you know, make sure you're doing things with your wife too. Maybe she wants to travel or something like that. So carve out weeks to do things that way, too.
0: Absolutely. 800-700-8229. Maybe go over to Wisconsin Burger and have one of those big Milwaukee monsters. Ooh, man, that's good stuff. All right. Jonathan, our last question comes from Janice in Liberty Lake. Said, been thinking for years about a dream retirement, and she and her husband are looking forward to making that happen. Now, they say they have their retirement home search narrowed down to two communities that are out of state. Now, they've reached out to a realtor to talk about, you know, purchase prices and those kind of things. But she's wondering, is there anything they need to consider or double check before they pull the trigger on what they consider their dream retirement home?
4: So there are quite a few things to consider when you're going to move out of state to different communities. The first one's going to be, what sort of lifestyle do you want in retirement? That's the biggest one. We have lots of individuals after retiring, they maybe get a second home or they travel for part of the year. So sort of focusing on lifestyle is important, because then they can maybe join an active retiree community if that's one of the things they want to focus on. Hobbies, pickleball, lots of people coming in that they have different hobbies that they're passionate about. Or maybe you want a quiet rural life with the garden. Maybe you want to be outside in the garden, spending your time in the sun for most of the year. So obviously we don't have that option during the winter here, but depending on where you're moving, that's going to change based on the lifestyle you want. And then maybe you want a low maintenance home. So what will your income be in retirement? Part of the importance with that is income verification. If obviously you're trying to sell your home worth a large amount of money and then you're wanting to downsize and pay off that house, then that's not as big of an issue. If you're wanting to maintain the same size home and take on a mortgage, income verification is very important. So lenders evaluate Social Security, maybe pensions, and then they're going to focus on asset depletion accounts differently than standard wages. Some banks we know in town here, they're going to look at your total net worth, your assets, and go, okay, you should be fine, depending on who the lender is. Other ones, they're going to focus so much on income. So it's important that you kind of know that ahead of time you walk through that journey. Then you want to focus total ownership costs. What's property taxes. Obviously, if one of these has huge property taxes, high insurance, utilities, and we have individuals who they specialize all day, every day, eat and breathe real estate. We have individuals that we can refer you to that help with probate. If someone passes away, if you're inheriting, if you're buying out of state, that we can refer different individuals to. So it's important that you're working with a professional that's taking into account a lot of those things and can know the local area as well, because I can look up on Google property taxes, insurance, but it's going to be a lot different from someone who lives there and knows a ton about the community.
0: A lot to think about there. 800-700-8229 for Altmaier Financial. 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Dave, I'll hand it off to you to wrap up this award-winning edition of Altmaier Financial Radio.
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0: Well, today we're going to talk about, I think, a pretty fun topic, and that is housing in retirement. 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I'm Bruce Steinbrock. 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
4: Yeah, excited to be in studio. I know we've got a good one in store today.
0: Yeah, and Jonathan, you were talking about this a few weeks back, and you said, hey, I think this would be a good topic. A lot of people like to move in the spring and summer months, and so you have a very close friend in Chase Baxter. He's one of Spokane's top real estate professionals. And Chase, first of all, welcome to the show.
14: Hey, thanks so much. Happy to be here.
0: Yeah, thanks for being with us. So there's a couple of designations that you hold, and so I just want you to explain them to the audience before we dive into the whole real estate talk. But you hold the Seniors Real Estate Specialist, and so it's SRES or the designated letters, and then a Certified Probate Expert. Explain what that means to people listening to us today.
14: Yeah, absolutely. So I've been in real estate since 2017, and over the last couple of years, my business has really shifted and developed. And so some of the holes I've been seeing in the real estate community, generally speaking, is that as someone is aging, there doesn't seem to be a lot of experts that really know how to manage whether it's moving into your next season of life. Mm-hmm. So that could be a bunch of different things. That might be a condo that has low maintenance. It could be just a single level rancher. It could be moving into a senior facility. Whatever that transition is, it seems like there have not been a lot of real estate experts who have focused on those things in particular. And so over the last couple of years, our business has developed into focusing on seniors as they are transitioning. And then with that, we work with a lot of attorneys as well locally. And so we've become certified probate experts. Two things, of course, are always true: death and taxes. And so when someone passes away, we help the families with finalizing the estate. And so we'll work hand in hand with both the families and the attorneys in order to help sell any real property, kind of give valuations on different options, whether it's selling it for cash or fixing it up or selling it as is. Whatever situation people want to do with their real property, we're there to help.
0: Yeah, and it's interesting. I'm going through this with my mom right now. And so she just passed, and obviously I'm one of five siblings. And so having someone to lean on in that situation when you're selling a home, which was your parents' primary residence, and now, you know, it's part of the estate, and really guiding people, I'm sure that helps bring down some stress levels. It also, if there is somebody back and forth or not knowledgeable about it, they don't have to feel like, I've got to make a decision. And so I would think that the service, that once people get done with it and they're like, wow, that made it so much easier.
14: Yeah, absolutely. And so we are extremely hands-on with everything we do. So there's different ways that real estate can be done. There are large teams that have a ton of agents. There's solo agents that maybe have one admin. My team's different. So it's me. I have three full-time admin. And that way I can be hands-on with every client. And then I have support staff that also can help be hands-on with them. And we can just really pour all of our efforts into providing a really clear path forward in whatever situation of life. And so a lot of things we run into, whether it's with seniors or with an estate or a family that's going through probate, is we see homes that are sometimes in disrepair. So maybe the roof, you know, it was replaced in 1970 when they moved into the home and it hasn't been updated since. Maybe the bathrooms are, one of them hasn't been used in a long time and the pipes are rusted and starting to leak, or fill in the blank kind of situation.
0: Sure. The wallpaper looks terrible.
14: Yeah. The wallpaper, maybe especially in a lot of the probates we've seen, maybe there's hoarding issues or animals or any kind of thing that you can imagine.
0: Sure.
14: We come in and we help with absolutely everything. And so to be clear, I'm not the one swinging the hammer or moving the boxes, but we provide all of the solutions and we have all of the people in place to help make that situation better. So we work with a lot of families that maybe the kids live out of the area and they have a family member that passes away locally. And so they're in charge of the estate, but they live over in Seattle. And so they'll call us. We will get the junk removal company out. We'll get the roof replaced. We can get the carpets replaced, deep clean, fill in the blank. We manage all of that. And then we actually front the money for all of those repairs and get reimbursed out of closing. Because a lot of times in estate situations, all of the equity is tied up in the home and there's no cash available. And so we bridge that gap by just fronting all of the money and we can get everything done. We can help the family sell it for reasonable top dollar. Again, we're not doing full remodels, but we're taking it from a D or an F quality home that would have to be sold for cash to, hey, this is a solid B. A nice family can move into this. They can get conventional financing and they can begin to take the wallpaper down and update the bathroom, but at least none of the pipes will be leaking.
0: Right, right. We're talking with Chase Baxter. He's with Baxter Hometown Realty and a guy that lives in Spokane, his wife and four children. He calls Spokane home and he helps the families of Eastern Washington and Northern Idaho, but he's also a senior real estate specialist and a certified probate expert. Dave, Jonathan, either one of you sound off. Certainly, I mean, this would be another quiver in your arrows that you can utilize, and when people are looking at downsizing, wanting to get on the real estate market, you guys can send them to Chase and another asset that Altmaier Financial has at their disposal.
4: So I personally had experience working with a real estate specialist.
15: My Aunt Shannon, she's the sweetest person in the world. She's amazing. Yeah, she's the nicest person. Unfortunately, my Uncle Mike passed a few years back. He's an amazing man, just a really solid couple.
4: But she was in need of downsizing. She just had an experience of working with a realtor here in town where they just kind of asked my aunt, what do you think? You know, should we list it at this price? What should we do? How do you want to go about this whole process? And having to make all these decisions, do all these things, I said, you know, just call a real estate specialist. You know, similar to what Chase does, call a real estate specialist to make sure that they can help you with that process. So she contacted them. They walked through the house, pointed out the things that could be updated, things that could be fixed, wanted to walk through and kind of look at the different things that need to be taken care of, and had individuals come in that they hired, and they did an excellent job updating those things.
15: She was very happy with that experience. And sometimes people say, okay, well, I know you have someone on, but would you use them yourself?
4: So I know I would definitely use them. And my wife said she would definitely use a real estate specialist when it comes to selling our home in the future. So I know from personal experience, you know, I'm aware of this line of work, having a real estate specialist walking through, meeting the different requirements and needs of people when they're going through different transition in their life, whether that's a family member transitioning into moving out of their home and needing more care, or potentially an individual they've passed away and now they have a family estate that's taking over. So just from personal experience, I'm aware of this line of work, how important it is, and how you might want to consider reaching out to a real estate specialist to get that aligned with all the different needs and all the ways that they're going to be able to help when it comes to financing a home or selling a property, and make sure that your family and everyone involved is going to have a, you know, a good experience.
14: Yeah. My favorite thing of that story is you connected us. I think it was a Monday. Shannon had already been talking to a friend of hers who had been a friend for a long time, who was also happened to be a licensed real estate agent. And Shannon had a home that she desperately wanted to buy. She was ready for it. And this other agent, they talked, said, this doesn't work. Like, your timeline doesn't work. We can't make this happen. And so she was very defeated when she called. And remember, you put us in a group call and I was like, hey, I will be there in 2 hours. And I canceled my afternoon, went to her house, told her, hey, this is the path. We actually were able to get her under contract This was Monday. We got her under contract on her new house on Wednesday. We got her on the market by Thursday. We had three different vendors come in. They replaced light fixtures, replaced flooring, did some other touch-up things around the home. We had a deep clean done. We had photos scheduled, all of that within 3 days. We were on the market by Thursday, and about 40 days after that, she was able to move into her new home. So we were able to move very, very quickly. That was not a health situation. We have dealt with that as well, where we just had someone who they got put into assisted living. They had a home. It was in very bad disrepair. They had no cash funds available to be able to pay for this care that they were now needing in their life. And so we were able to come in that case, actually, we were able to buy the home and we were actually able to close in about 5 days. They were able to get the funds right away and be able to move on to their care facility that was really where they needed to go. And so we can work on whatever speed. If someone is just planning and says, hey, in the next 2 years, I want to move to that single level home, we would love to come in early and just give guidance along the way. So some of the things we've seen is a lot of times people call us when they don't have time, and that's great. We are happy to help. We are very good at moving quickly, but we're also very good at providing a 2 year or a 5 year plan when it comes to real estate. And so what I mean by that is if someone's looking at downsizing into a single level rancher in 2 years, great. Let's figure out how we can declutter your home over the next 6 months. Let's figure out the necessary repairs to help you get top dollar and little updates here and there over time, instead of, okay, we got to be on the market in 3 weeks. Crash course, what do? We really like working with our clients long-term and helping them get set up for success and just providing all of the options so that they can make really informed decisions moving forward.
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0: 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I'm Bruce Steinbrock, and you can reach out to Dave Jonathan and the team at 800-700-8229. Dave, it really is a shift when we go from earning that paycheck to now creating a retirement paycheck, if you will, that needs to last the rest of our lifetime. So what makes the transition from saving to spending so challenging for folks when they first come in to sit down and talk about this?
1: Well, I think part of it is they're used to going to work every day and getting a paycheck. So part of it, their routine's going to change. That's not the big thing, but they know that they're going to get that paycheck. Now, all of a sudden, they don't know if they're, you know, they're going like, well, I've been in growth and, you know.
0: That's all they've been told to do, right? Grow, grow.
1: This will be kind of typical a lot of times. And I got hammered in 08, 09. And, you know, if that happened to me, if I retired, I'm not going to make it. So now we're moving from growth to distribution. And, you know, it's like, okay, I need to know, or they want to know, that their money's going to be there consistently to give them a paycheck. I'd say that's probably the biggest thing. They want that consistent income. They want that monthly paycheck that's going to keep coming in.
0: Yeah, I mean, that's really the key. And you want to talk about withdrawal rates because you're going to see those savings deplete a little bit. And then if you lack a plan, and Dave, that's what you've probably seen over the years, and Jonathan, certainly you have as well. But when people lack a plan, kind of a playbook, if you will, I mean, let's face it, if any sports team went out without a playbook, they didn't know what they were doing. You know, in football, you'd have 11 guys going in all different directions. On the basketball court, five guys trying to hog the ball, right? Well, that doesn't work.
1: we have, it's basically like a spreadsheet. It's going to show, okay, here's your forms of income, how much, where they're coming from. And this is your beginning account value. And then this is how much your account will grow every year, so they can see that it's going to increase. And so that's a nice thing just analytically to put in front of you and go, okay, now I see this map. I see this map, roadmap that's going to work for me.
0: Yeah, knowing where you're going is always good.
1: So people want that regular paycheck. You know, sometimes many retirees struggle with confidence about their spending and their savings. And so, you know, you want to take a look at your budget and, you know, things you can do to save money when you're retired. And so I looked up our good friend Jeff Foxworthy. And
0: he's got some tips for us?
1: He's got some tips here. So he says, you might be a redneck if your garage door opener is whoever is in the passenger seat.
0: Okay.
1: You know, that, you get a little, the old-fashioned way.
0: Yes, get out and open the garage door, would you, dadgummit? I don't care if it's pouring rain. Get out there.
1: Yeah, right. See, that's the thing. You got to get out of the car anyway, right?
0: So yeah. It's like the way you had to get up and, hey, while you're up, can you change the channel?
1: Yeah.
0: See, now
1: hey,
0: Jonathan
1: honey,
0: doesn't remember the non-remote TV. You and I do, Dave.
1: Yeah, I remember those days growing up. Okay. And here's a couple more bonus. You might be redneck if you regard all you can eat as a challenge.
0: Oh, my gosh.
1: Gosh. And the last one, you might be a redneck if your family is responsible for most of the oil stains in the parking lot of Pep Boys. So there you go.
0: Yeah, we got our drummer doing rim shots.
1: Yeah, he's right on top of it.
0: He woke up.
1: Yeah.
0: All right, well, there you go, folks. Redneck radio right here.
1: That's right.
0: What you need. By the way, if you've just tuned in, we thank you for joining us on Altmaier Financial Radio. Dave, Jonathan Altmaier alongside, and I'm Bruce Steinbrock. I'm just the guy who tries to wake up the drummer. Anyway, so for many years, years, you know, professionals in the financial world, they've recommended that old 4% rule. That was a trusty 4% rule. William Bengen, I think, was the one that came up with that. And then it got adopted, and it's been around for about four decades now.
1: Yeah.
0: But the approach probably is a little inadequate today. So I'm sure a lot of people have heard about it. They Google, you know, people love to Google things. And there's 4% rules out there, Dave. I want to live by the 4% rule. And you're like, well, that's a little antiquated. So how do you help people understand what is right or wrong about rules of thumb?
1: People that come in, they're not so much that. I just think they're more people that just – are set on, oh, I'm going to put it in growth and then I'll, you know, I'm going to manage them myself.
0: But they don't all understand the pitfalls that lie in with
1: them. And here's the thing. BlackRock has totally gotten away from it. They see that most of the time this is correlated. It's really correlated when the market crashes. Like stocks and bonds crash. Now, here's the thing. Basically, the idea is I'm going to put half in the stock market and half in bonds. So if you look at the Vanguard Total Bond Market Index Fund, which is in the bond market, the last 5 years you would have lost 16.72%.
0: Ooh, that's a lot.
1: Yeah. So there's your protection. So that's why they're probably – and Vanguard also has studies and it's – a low odds of success when you're pulling money out.
0: Yeah.
1: So there are better things that you want that are non-correlated to the stock market, especially when it comes to pulling income out. And then you want also want something, obviously, that's, you know, better than CDs. Now, the last couple of years, CD rates are up, but a lot of times at 2, 3%, that's not going to get you where you want. The good thing about that is it's not correlated to the stock market, but there are other things that have better track record for safety income.
0: Folks, Dave Jonathan and the Altmaier Financial Team have been retirement income planning with individuals and couples for decades, and they would love to work with you. In fact, you know, again, many folks have come in with $1 million, $2 million, $3 million. But again, Dave and Jonathan say that if you've saved at least $100,000 for retirement, they would love to work with you. So reach out. The phone number is 800-700-8229. 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And put the power of Altmaier Financial to work for you. This is Altmaier Financial Radio with Dave and Jonathan Altmaier. I'm Bruce Steinbrock. Now, many retirees are a little surprised when it comes to taxes and the impact they can have on our income and retirement. How should tax considerations factor into someone's true retirement income strategy?
1: Well, many retirees are going to have fewer tax deductions than when they, you know, were in their working years. And they might have their house paid off, so they don't have the interest. The other thing is that people might look at using is what we call QCDs.
0: Qualified charitable
1: distribution. Because if they're making that contribution to a charity and then because of where they're at and everything, they're not getting that deduction. And so this is a way to transfer money so it reduces your income. And then up to 85% of Social Security benefits could be subject to taxation. That's another thing. And then, of course, you know, your IRA, 401k, that's subject to 100% taxation. So that's where we use the strategic Roth integration. So you got taxes that you're dealing with, that you're fighting with. And then like we were talking about, okay, where am I going to get that consistent income? Now, we were talking about the 4% rule.
0: Right.
1: So some of the other things that are challenging about it is today's economic landscape differs dramatically from when the 4% rule began. It began in the 90s when interest rates were you could get a good return on bonds and the stock market was consistently doing well. Now we have longer lifespans. You know, so that means retirement savings need to last longer.
0: Mm-hmm.
1: And then there's market volatility, inflation. And so using some of these generic things, you know, they get outdated. So they work for a while, but then as the saying goes, my economic teacher in college said, the one consistent thing is change.
0: Yeah. Well, so it's just kind of like, again, you either have the guy sitting next to you in the seat who's the garage door opener, or you actually put one in and get a garage, you know, opens it automatically.
1: Yeah.
0: You know, but that's why, again, the future is unpredictable, especially when we're planning for decades of retirement. I mean, Dave, if you retire at 62 and you live till you're 92, that's three decades you're going to be retired.
1: Yeah.
0: How do you help someone ensure that that retirement income plan today will still be resilient, you know, 25, 30 years later?
1: Well, one of the things is you don't want to be dependent on the stock market in the short run.
0: Mm-hmm.
1: We were talking about Warren Buffett earlier, and you said how much his stock when he started and what it is today. He also said, don't be in the stock market unless you're planning on being in there for 10 years.
0: Right.
1: So, in other words, if you're thinking like, hey, I'm going to go in the stock market and I'm going to take some money out of it, part of that plan needs to be like, okay, I'm not going to use this money for 10 years because who knows, you know, what the market's going to do? Who knows what the economy's going to bring? What black swan? So if something happens, you need time for recovery.
0: Mm-hmm. 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
0: This is Altmaier Financial Radio with Dave and Jonathan Altmaier. I'm Bruce Steinbrock. Reach out to Dave, Jonathan, and the team at 800-700-8229. Here on this portion of the program, we're going to talk about learning from some mistakes of others and how you can use that to your benefit as you prepare for all things retirement. These are the worst investors. So if you take a close look at the worst investors in society, you're going to find some recurring traits and themes and mistakes that show up a lot. The question is, are you guilty of any of these? So the first one, Dave.
1: Yes.
0: Trying to get rich really fast.
1: Yes.
0: Probably not a recipe for success.
1: No, uh-uh. So if you want a miserable life, always be trying to get rich fast. And so these are people that are trying to get the hottest tips all the time. And a lot of times you're about the last one to get the tip.
0: Sure.
1: So
0: it's kind of like those day traders. They probably might be day drinking as well.
1: Yeah. I mean, a lot of statistics show that you're better off, holding for time than just in and out. So, yeah.
0: Sure. Yeah. All right. Second one of worst investor mistakes. Operating without any sort of cohesive plan. I'm just going to throw a dart at the dartboard and it'll see what sticks.
1: Yeah. So you want to be able to, have someone that does research that you have a good overall plan that we're talking about retirement. So you've got protected income that's coming in. You have investments at your comfortable risk. And, the get rich fast part.
0: Yeah.
1: I mean, that doesn't mean like, hey, I like a couple, tech stocks or something like that, that you can't put that in your portfolio, but just don't make a major part of it. So,
0: David, let's say you had $250,000 and you said, I'm going to throw it all in because I'm going to double it in the next year.
1: Yeah.
0: And yeah. That might not be the right scheme.
1: No, because if we have a market crash, which we very well could next year, I mean, you could get your hand had it.
0: Woo, yeah.
1: And given to
0: your
1: you.
0: Hat yep. handed to you. Yes.
1: That's it. Thank you. Hello. Stumble over.
0: Jonathan, I want to see if he's seen this one before. Having a herd mentality instead of thinking independently when it comes to people that are in the investment world. Have they said, well, Joe at work said, and they're following the herd.
15: Yeah, I have an example where this is a perfect example. I had a client come in and they said, I need to wait to take my Social Security at 70. And we went through, we ran the plan, and they were sharing with us that they had some credit card debt that they just kept compounding. And I was saying, it probably makes sense to take that Social Security now and pay down that credit card debt because it's compounding, at 27% or something.
0: Right.
15: So, yes, it's going to grow at 8% every year you defer it. But if you have a problem that you're not fixing and it's growing at 28% and 5 years waiting, it's going to not work for you. So sometimes you can't just do what everybody else is doing. You need to look at your own plan. Also, we have some clients who come in, they have really good income, they have great pensions, so they're willing to take a lot more risk in their investments and they don't need that income to live off. So we encourage them, hey, yeah, let's do that. Let's put in some dividend growth. Let's put it aggressive, long-term, grow this. But someone coming in, if they need to withdraw money every single month from this investment, they can't have that same risk level as someone who's got, $5 million and doesn't need the income to live off. So you want to make sure you're doing what's best for your individual self.
0: All right, Dave, next one is focusing only on the short term. I'm going to look at what's right in front of my feet.
1: Yeah, so that's kind of a easy one to get into because, okay, I think this is what the stock market's going to do this year. And here's the thing. You got to look at long term. If you're retiring, you got to have that money last 20 or 30 years. So you have to look long term. Don't just start chasing returns because that's not going to give you that stable return that you need long term. You want something more like, we talk about Warren Buffett, that you're going to have those consistent returns and not get in, get out of this one, today.
0: Yeah. Warren Buffett always says, I'm investing the money in the stock market and saying I'm not going to use that money for 10 years. That's yes. kind of his theory. Buy
1: yes.
0: and hold.
1: Yep.
0: The next one is an interesting one, though, Dave, is focusing only on areas you can't control. It's like, hey, I'm going to control the weather. I'm going to say good luck with that.
1: Yeah, that would be something like, here's the thing. You can't control the stock market. So if you say, hey, I'm buying this stock, and when it gets to that number, well, it might not get to that number because the market's not allowing you to get there. So sometimes it makes good sense. Hey, if I hit this number, I'm going to sell. But, if you come up a little shy and it's, you might want to take your profit there. for that type of investment.
0: Yeah. All right. Next one is taking market losses personally. And this is an easy one to do. It's like, it's why people lose in Vegas. They get personal about the bet they've decided to make.
1: Yeah. So that's why you want to have a strategy in investing, because if you take it personal, that can be, you know, now you start dealing with depression and, you know, you thought you had a problem before. Now you got, you know, it's, you just irrigated it.
0: All right. The last one is worst investors. They just aren't honest with themselves about their limitations.
1: Yes. So this would be, you've got to have a plan and amount of risk that you're willing to take and stay within that.
0: And how do you and Jonathan explore that with folks, finding what the risk tolerance is and how much they truly can afford to put in, you know, the market that's future money that, again, when we talk about the fiscal house and this is the roof money that's at risk and needs to grow, but you have to let it grow over time. How do you come up with that number?
1: Well, first of all, what we have to do is how much income do you need?
0: Uh-huh.
1: And then we deal with that first.
0: So then you'll back into it from there.
1: Yes, yeah. Exactly.
0: Yeah, I like that.
1: And then after you've backed in, then it's going to be based on how much risk –

0: really riding the highs and lows, and that's why they give such a high risk score to that.
1: Sure.
0: So, but if I ask that person, how much are you willing to lose? That number is going to be totally different.
1: Oh, yeah.
0: Usually what they want and what they have is about half.
1: Yeah.
0: You know, they'll say, oh, I'm willing to, you know, lose 25%, but they'll be at, you know,
1: 85%.
0: Yeah, exactly. So it's just, you know, we don't want people to go through that when it happens, and it's going to happen.
1: It will.
0: It will. It just always does. We just don't know when, but it will.
1: Reach out to Dave Jonathan, theme 800-700-8229. So those were the worst investors. Now we want to transition to retirement variables. Now, if the variables were the same for everybody, retirement planning would not have much of a problem, right? It would be a lot simpler. But the fact that everybody's different is what makes things fun. Let's explain to our listeners today why the answers to these questions are different for everybody. How much income will I need?
0: Yeah. So one will be travel plans. Mm-hmm. How much do you want to travel? Some people, they want to travel the world a lot. The other extreme is people, they'll say, hey, we don't really travel. All our family's here or whatever. The other thing would be hobbies and how much. You know, how much is that going to, I mean, if you like to paint or whatever your hobbies are, that costs money. Another thing is your house paid off? Mm-hmm. So that's reducing your costs. So you want to be able to look at areas, Bruce, where you can reduce costs at.
1: Yes.
0: So I went to my professional outside source, Jeff Foxworthy.
1: Oh, okay.
0: And
1: he's giving you some tips on this?
0: Yes. So, ladies and gentlemen, if you haven't listened to this show before, Jeff Foxworthy tells redneck jokes. And the way he describes a redneck is somebody that's not sophisticated.
1: Okay.
0: So, here we are. You might be a redneck if your hairstylist is whomever happens to be home that day.
1: I thought you were going to say whoever got the weed whacker out.
0: Yeah. So, there, we're not paying a barber. We can do it at home and save some money, right?
1: Okay, yes.
0: Okay.
1: Little mousse and some scissors, it's all you need.
0: Yes. All right. You might be a redneck if Google search always predicts liquor stores near me, cheap used tires, or where are catfish biting?
1: And not necessarily in that order.
0: Yes. See, ladies and gentlemen, I do these for one reason, too. So you can see Bruce's wit. He has no idea what's coming.
1: I don't show him these. He springs these on me, yes.
0: Yeah. Okay. All right. You might be a redneck if all your former employers deny it.
1: That wouldn't be good, especially if they're holding your old 401k.
0: Yeah. They're probably being charged more fees than what you got in it. Okay. And the last one, you might be a redneck if going into town means either a taxidermy appointment or a court appearance.
1: Yes, those would not be good.
0: No.
1: Yeah. Uh-uh. So those are, again, little retirement variables. Obviously, taxes are a part of it. Family history is a part of it. Social Security, how much can you expect? At what age are you going to take it? How much risk do you want your money to have? We've talked all through this, and this is what Dave and Jonathan are going to do. Dave might even throw in a fun redneck joke for you while you're there, because people come to expect them, right, Dave?
0: Yeah, that's
1: right. You want to have a redneck joke. So,
0: yes,
1: folks, if you want to sit down, comfortable environment, either in Spokane, where Dave and the team are located in the top floor of the Davenport Tower downtown, or in Coeur d'Alene, near the Coeur d'Alene Resort, just reach out. 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
2: 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We have reached your part of the program, listeners. We're going to take your questions coming up in our mailbag segment. But before we get to it, we've got redneck jokes.
3: Hey, so here I got a new batch. We got some new Jeff Foxworthy ones.
2: Oh, so
3: here
2: new
3: we go.
2: Ones. Hold it. Our percussionist has some sound for new jokes. See, didn't that feel fresh and clean? Yeah, there you go.
3: Yes.
2: Okay.
3: You might be a redneck if you've been read your Miranda rights while urinating. Now, ladies and gentlemen, that is not why Tony Romo was pulled over and arrested and given his rights. That's not what he was doing. Now,
2: oh my gosh, okay.
3: Hey, you know, I love Tony Romo as a broadcaster and stuff. Oftentimes in life, we do one big thing that we wish we, you know, did
2: not done, yeah.
3: Yeah, so, you know, the point is to learn from it and, you know.
2: Yeah, learn and move on.
3: Do
2: right?
3: better, yeah. you know. Yeah. Now, with Tony's thing, first thing he should have asked was, can you put a piece of tape over my mouth so I don't say anything? Like, gee, you could have got me in old days a whole lot of times. But,
4: yeah. Well, what Tony Romo's beloved for this area was in the 2006 wild card.
3: Oh, yes, his rookie
4: against
3: year.
4: The Seahawks. Yeah. They were down by one. He was the holder. And he totally botched it. Seahawks ended up winning that playoff.
3: And then
4: game,
3: he tried running it in the end zone. Yeah. They stopped him.
2: Oh, he got smashed.
3: And that was
2: Tony's career. Get to the playoffs and then make a horrible mistake.
3: So here's another one, redneck joke. You might be a redneck if your tire swing has a cup holder.
2: Means you're spending some good amount of time in there.
3: Yeah, exactly. And then the last one. This is a good one. You might be a redneck if there's a demolition derby maneuver named after your daddy.
2: Folks, as Dave always says, there's a little bit of redneck in all of us. Let's hit our mailbag. Jonathan, the first question goes to you. Gordon in Post Falls says, I've only been retired a few years and I'm a little worried about spending too much money right now. It just seems irresponsible to go crazy with spending. And I've been watching the markets, and they've kind of been up and down. So he says, I hate the feeling that I'm wasting my free time doing not as much as I want to do. So what should I consider doing about this?
4: So we've had individuals come into our office, and they've mentioned this when they're transitioning because maybe they've moved out of retirement. We're meeting with them kind of in that first year, checking in with them, seeing how things are going. We have a lot of individuals that they'll volunteer. They'll find something they're passionate about. Maybe that's, you know, a few hours a week or maybe a couple days a week, but finding something that they brings them a lot of joy. That's obviously one that's not going to be very expensive. So that's another. We've had other individuals, a lot of golfers in the area that they love golfing and they go and work at a golf course part time and they like being outdoors and being active. So they'll
2: find
4: something.
2: Free golf that way.
4: Sometimes it's just kind of if you're not enjoying some of your things in retirement. It's talking to individuals, kind of figuring out what you want to do with your time that you find important. And a lot of individuals, when I talk to them, they don't really do a lot, but they spend a lot of time with their grandkids, mm-hmm. and they love spending time. So I know, unfortunately, there's quite a few clients that we have and individuals coming in where they might not be close or able to do that. But for the individuals where they are, that's going to be a great investment in them in the long term. So we also can budget in an amount. A lot of individuals feel like, oh man, I'm spending more money. I used to not go do these hobbies because I was working so much and now I'm not. And they have these active years. They're physically able to go. So we can also build in a separate amount for hobbies or activities, and you can have that built into the plan. So maybe you don't feel as guilty looking at that saying, okay, you know, I've budgeted for this. I'm staying within the margin of what we discussed. And, you know, I enjoy doing these activities. It's real important to have some of those activities you enjoy and keep you busy.
2: Yeah. And folks, if you take anything away from what Jonathan just said, two things. Have a plan. So that, again, you know, you have, okay, well, I've spent X amount this month or X amount this last 6 months. You know what you can spend. And two, it's more than just about the dollars and cents. It's about having purpose. So whatever it is, that's what Altmaier Financial, the team, talks with you about. It's not just about the dollars. It's also about the life you want to live. Reach out today and start that conversation. 800-700-8229. 800-700-8229. Our next question comes from Coeur d'Alene, and it's Walter. And he says, I don't understand people who want to retire early. He said he's 68. He just does not feel like stopping working and doing what he considers would be nothing all the time. He said he's not interested in nonstop fishing trips or vacations. That sounds lazy to him. He's wondering, what kind of planning do you offer for somebody like him who really enjoys working?
3: Well, so what we're going to do is we're going to, usually at age 68, you know, most people, if they want to keep working, it's not, you know, full throttle ahead still. They kind of want to cut back, right? Maybe they go from 5 to 3 days or something like that.
2: Sure.
3: So then what we will do when we put a plan together, in this case, Walter, we're going to say, okay, how much income can you depend on working part-time and to what age? I mean, we're not going to run this, you know, working part-time to age 100. Okay. So you have to kind of, in planning, kind of figure out a cutoff. But basically, your work's going to supplement you. Now, I get it. You want to be able to, you know, keep your body and brain going and all that sort of thing. And some people, they just work.
2: Yep.
3: They like to work. They're just, you have it. I won't go into it now because of the time, but sometimes it's almost like you're born with a gene.
2: Sure.
3: That you like to work. So
2: I like to grind it. Yeah.
3: Yes. My wife isn't the kind that keeps work, but she's the kind that she doesn't like to sit down, sit still for a long time. She's kind of a go-go. And as you can tell, you could probably surmise our house is pretty neat. So, but yeah, that would be – everybody's situation is different.
2: Yeah,
3: so,
2: yeah.
3: You know, if you're married, Walter, I would just say, you know, make sure you're doing things with your wife too. Maybe she wants to travel or something like that. So carve out weeks to do things that way too.
2: Absolutely. 800-700-8229. Maybe go over to Wisconsin Burger and have one of those big Milwaukee monsters. Ooh, man, that's good stuff. All right. Jonathan, our last question comes from Janice in Liberty Lake. Said, been thinking for years about a dream retirement, and she and her husband are looking forward to making that happen. Now, they say they have their retirement home search narrowed down to two communities that are out of state. Now, they've reached out to a realtor to talk about, you know, purchase prices and those kind of things. But she's wondering, is there anything they need to consider or double check before they pull the trigger on what they consider their dream retirement home?
4: So there are quite a few things to consider when you're going to move out of state to different communities. The first one's going to be, what sort of lifestyle do you want in retirement? That's the biggest one. We have lots of individuals after retiring, they maybe get a second home or they travel for part of the year. So sort of focusing on lifestyle is important because then they can maybe join an active retiree community if that's one of the things they want to focus on. Hobbies, pickleball, lots of people coming in that they have different hobbies that they're passionate about. Or maybe you want a quiet rural life with the garden. Maybe you want to be outside in the garden, spending your time in the sun for most of the year. So obviously we don't have that option during the winter here, but depending on where you're moving, that's going to change based on the lifestyle you want. And then maybe you want a low maintenance home. So what will your income be in retirement? Part of the importance with that is income verification. If obviously you're trying to sell your home worth a large amount of money and then you're wanting to downsize and pay off that house, then that's not as big of an issue. If you're wanting to maintain the same size home and take on a mortgage, income verification is very important. So lenders evaluate Social Security, maybe pensions, and then they're going to focus on asset depletion accounts differently than standard wages. Some banks we know in town here, they're going to look at your total net worth, your assets, and go, okay, you should be fine, depending on who the lender is. Other ones, they're going to focus so much on income. So it's important that you kind of know that ahead of time you walk through that journey. Then you want to focus total ownership costs. What's property taxes? Obviously, if one of these has huge property taxes, high insurance, utilities, and we have individuals who they specialize all day, every day, eat and breathe real estate. We have individuals that we can refer you to that help with probate. If someone passes away, if you're inheriting, if you're buying out of state, that we can refer different individuals to. So it's important that you're working with a professional that's taking into account a lot of those things and can know the local area as well, because I can look up on Google property taxes, insurance, but it's going to be a lot different from someone who lives there and knows a ton about the community.
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0: From ABC News, I'm Wayne Cabot. Details now coming in about another ice shooting today. A city official in Austin says an agent rammed a car, fired at it, and from the early information, chased a man on foot, a bullet ripping into the man's torso. He's now in the trauma center in Austin. A vehicle with a bullet, actually several bullet holes, is behind police tape right now. A city council member telling ABC News that city police are not being allowed to investigate. Texas Congressman Greg Kassar.
1: Just a few weeks ago, as we saw the ice surge come to Austin, especially to North Central Austin, I and others said that ICE needed to leave before someone was shot, like in Minneapolis, or like in Corpus Christi, or like in Chicago. And that day is here.
0: In Austin, demonstrators gathering, cursing at police, cars honking in support of protesters. One of the protesters holding a sign that said, "Nobody is safe." The average price of regular gas in the U.S. held steady today, $4.48 a gallon, says AAA. Diesel just over $6.50. Patrick DeHaan of Gas Buddy expects further increases in prices because of the squeeze in Gulf oil. Gas, too. The CEO of Qatar Energy, Saad Al-Kaabi, in New York for a forum, says only a very minute volume of liquefied natural gas is getting through. His company's plans to pump more are in jeopardy.
2: The critical part is some of the equipment that will not be able to enter the straits if this continues, could delay some of these projects.
0: Satellite imagery obtained by ABC News confirms Iran-backed Houthi rebels have seized control of the Bab el-Mandeb Strait. And Iran saying today that the strait will not reopen until the U.S. backs down and pays war reparations. In a year without even one Atlantic hurricane, the tropics are not done yet. Tropical Storm Fay has formed. 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
0: Well, CNN is scheduled to be the television pool for President Trump's trip to New York for the annual United Nations General Assembly this week. And CNN says now that it doesn't know yet how Trump's ban on them will affect their responsibilities. It's a no-brainer, say constitutional law experts, that the president cannot cut off the credentials of news outlets simply because he doesn't agree with their reporting. Warning of a chilling effect, professor of law Mary Ann Franks at George Washington University.
4: It's essentially a warning that says, if you want this kind of access, if you want to remain here in this press pool, then you have to do what I say and you have to report the way that I want you to report it. So it's not just the exclusion itself that's causing harm, but it's also the chilling effect on any other journalist or any other press outlet.
0: House Majority Leader Steve Scalise on ABC's This Week saying, "We have never had a president that's been more open to the press." German Chancellor Merz blaming a distrust of institutions on even more gains for the far right in state elections they are held today. Europe's biggest economy, Germany, not doing well. In these tough times for Germany, maybe this will lift spirits for a while. The clinking of mugs at Oktoberfest underway this weekend in Munich. Continuing a tradition that officially dates back to the 1800s, millions are expected from all over the world. I'm Wayne Cabot, ABC News.
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18: Shut up!
17: Really? That's necessary?
19: Start the show like that.
17: That's necessary, huh?
20: Ugly stuff.
17: Oh my gosh. All right.
19: What happened?
17: Let's talk about what happened on 60 Minutes before we get to anything else, because that was a wild story, huh?
21: Yeah. Oh, yeah. Well, earlier this year, of course, an Air Force fighter jet was shot down over Iran, like the middle of the country, and the pilot was able to be rescued not long after the crash, but the other guy in the plane, a colonel, he only was identified by his call sign for the mission, Bravo, had to hide for 50 hours in the mountains, jeez, waiting to be rescued. He had a broken back, a broken shoulder, a broken arm, a sprained ankle. He was cut up to hell, very little water, no food.
17: He was able to climb.
21: And he was able to climb, a 1,000 feet up?
17: Yes.
21: To try to find shelter and try to get out of the way of forces. There was a bounty on the guy's head.
17: Yes.
21: You know, everybody in that region of Iran was looking for the guy. 92 special operators were involved in his rescue and got him home. Now, Bravo told his story to 60 Minutes, and this is a longer clip, but I cobbled it together from the piece. Mm-hmm. Where he's just telling the story, and I couldn't cut basically anything because it's fascinating.
22: It really is, man. Go for it.
23: Best way I've been able to describe that moment was getting hit by a freight train. My parachute was damaged in the initial attack. At one point when I looked up and saw no parachute, that was the most...
22: Yeah, man. Whoa.
23: It was the most terrifying thing I've ever seen. So I paused right then, and I prayed, Lord, your will be done. But if I'm getting through this, I need help.
22: Right there watching it.
19: Yeah. I did watch it, too.
22: Did you, automatically put yourself in his shoes? Like, what would it be like if you looked up and the parachute's not there?
19: Well, yeah. I thought about this all the time. I said most of us now, for the majority of people in this country and in the world, actually, for that matter, we don't know when we're going to die.
22: Right.
19: We don't have a... There is no... We're not watching a clock. This guy was watching the death clock. I mean, he's thinking, I'm going to die.
22: Sure.
19: I mean, you have to think that.
22: Yeah.
19: But because of what's happening. Nobody survives this, right?
22: But he didn't think that.
19: No, he didn't. But, I mean, it's just amazing to me... But he was, he said he was scared out of his mind. I get it.
22: Yes. You know. Then he talks about the training part.
11: Yeah. While you're in the air.
23: Yeah.
11: Is that like, almost like free falling, or how would you describe that?
23: Free falling is a good way to put it.
19: Oh, man.
11: So how fast do you think you were going when you hit the ground?
23: Professionals, based on my description and the injuries that I had, the professionals think I hit the ground going somewhere between 70 and 100 miles an hour. I had injuries, but we all train to adapt and overcome the things that are that we're faced with. I moved as quickly as I could, despite the injuries, away from the place that I landed.
11: Given your injuries, how did you find the strength to make it up the mountain?
23: Never let a lack of motivation put you on Iranian TV.
11: You were thinking that.
23: Absolutely.
11: When were you first able to send a signal?
23: As soon as I found a spot that I felt provided some concealment, I started working on toward communication.
11: What did you say in that message?
23: When I got to the moment where I could review and think about all that I'd gone through, I sent, "God is good." I don't know the specifics of what they sent, but I'm glad they sent it. The moment a PJ showed up to me on that ridgeline was one of the greatest moments of my life. And I don't know how to say it any more clearly than thank you for all that they did.
11: What did you say to them?
23: Let's go.
19: Yeah. Get me out of here.
22: Yeah, it's amazing.
19: Gee, the story was captivating, man. It was, I was at the edge of my seat watching that.
22: Yeah, I was getting ready to flip over, actually, to the Cowboy game, because we had the other game on, the Packers and the Vikings. And we had gone outside for a while and came back in, and that was sort of rolling. And I just saw part of the story, and then I said to my wife, I think you need to come in here. We need to hear this whole thing. Like, rewind it back and watch this.
19: Mm-hmm. Yeah.
22: And you're right, it was captivating.
19: It was.
22: And man, you know, his faith, and you don't know. Did he get some clarity of what he was supposed to remember to do at that time? And this sort of courage that came to him? You wonder those things. Because with those injuries, how in the heck can you make it that far?
21: I don't know, but I think the phrase that pays here is never let a lack of motivation put you on Iranian TV.
19: I think you're right. I think you're absolutely right. Yeah.
21: It's like, well, I'm either going to die trying or I'm going to get captured and tortured.
22: Yes.
21: Not much of a choice.
22: And you don't know how much adrenaline plays into it at that point that, you know, overwhelms you know, the pain. But man, it is an incredible story.
19: I think a lot of it is adrenaline. It's the will to want to continue to live.
22: Mm-hmm.
19: And how can I do this? And, you know, yeah, I think that's part of it, yeah.
22: Did you see the backlash towards this from different people?
21: Oh.
22: With 60 Minutes?
21: Yeah, people saying this is like Barry Weiss's MAGA propaganda or whatever. Like,
22: yes!
21: Does everything have to go through that lens?
22: Yes, exactly. It does. I'm convinced of it.
21: Freaking bonkers, man.
22: Yeah.
19: 60 yeah. Minutes, I mean, it was their first show of the season. It was pretty damn good because they did the Pardon Brokers after that, which I didn't even know these people existed until last night.
22: I understand. But of course you would say that because you're part of MAGA under right. Barry Weiss's spell.
19: Right, yeah.
22: And now it's 60 Minutes.
19: Yeah, Barry Weiss has contacted the show several times.
22: Well,
19: wanted to know what we think.
22: There were a lot of people, too, talking about, you know, it wasn't even addressed that they'd fired people from 60 Minutes. What about Scott Pelley?
19: Well, what are they going to do?
22: Right. What, we need to come on and talk about what's happened? No, their whole thing is to tell stories, I thought.
19: Yeah. Why, exactly. Who does that? Nobody addresses it when you boot somebody. You don't go, hey, by the way.
21: I know this guy, you know, got shot down, hit the ground at 70 to 100 miles an hour, managed to somehow climb a freaking mountain.
22: Yes.
21: And then you've got here, like, what, 92 or whatever heroes coming in and creating an airstrip out of nothing to rescue this guy because no man left behind means something. And you're like, but what about Scott Pelley? He's the real hero.
19: Right, exactly.
21: Oh, please. Yeah.
22: And again, man, if this is 25 years ago, because this is something we remember about 9/11, that people came together, people would think, wow, what a great country and what a great military that leaves no one behind like that.
13: that's going to risk going in and saving this person? It would be a really good thing. And now it's just so much split. A lot of talk over the weekend about AI. We're all going to die.
21: Mm-hmm.
13: Yeah. Oh, boy.
19: Tons of talk about AI.
13: Well, that's because of that mid-level AI employee, Jacob Coxon, that went out and said, it's going to kill us all if we don't do something. And was raising the alarms. And it depends on how you look at this. Do you buy what that guy was selling?
21: Kind of, but like we were talking about last week, it feels like there's a sales pitch here. And
13: a little bit.
21: One of these guys also just teamed up with somebody from Bernie Sanders' presidential campaign, and it's like, okay, mm-hmm. what are we really doing here?
13: Yes.
21: And any time something becomes almost out of nowhere, mm-hmm. a like national crisis, like the data centers, like now AI. Well, I know they're pretty much linked together. Mm-hmm. Like we've had data centers in this country for years, and all of a sudden it's this big panic about it. And you've got then, you know, AI, there's this big panic about it hitting. I'm like, okay, who's paying to get this out there, to convince people that we need to be terrified of this?
19: Chinese.
21: Yeah.
19: Chinese. Yeah. They want to take the lead, certainly. They want to jam it down our throats, if possible.
13: Well, it is coming from the AI companies themselves.
21: Yeah.
19: Yeah.
13: And so then you had the Anthropic CEO, Dario Amodei, on the regulation of AI companies. Interesting.
14: It has always been very strange that this technology is being built by a private company. People ask me that question all the time. Why isn't this being built by government? I think the government and the public needs to have a stake. And this is why we've supported mm-hmm. regulation of the technology. Regulation constrains the private companies. Regulation allows the public and its elected representatives to have a say and limits what the private companies can do.
13: You buying what he's selling?
21: Nope.
19: Nope, me either.
21: No, and if the government has a stake, that means we're not going to get undercut from some other startup in Silicon Valley. That's right. What that is.
13: Yeah. All I could think of was Zuckerberg. Listen to that.
21: Yeah.
13: Like, oh, trust us, we want what's best for everybody. I don't know about that. This is also interesting. The former Trump AI czar, David Sachs, was talking about companies regulating themselves like, that's fine, but the other, I don't know.
15: I think it's very clear, based on who amplified this post and when they did it, that there was an organized PR campaign here, right? This wasn't just a random resignation.
14: That's your theory, yes. So
15: what I'm saying is there's a lot of, like, overlapping agendas here. Where yes. some people have an economic interest and some people have a power interest. And there's going to be a division of the spoils. In their view of the world, AI is going to be very centralized. We're going to have a duopoly. The duopoly reaps the economic benefits and they give big political donations. And they'll do the dirty work of suppressing speech because, again, on that side of the ledger, you can circumvent the First Amendment. And then on the government side of the ledger, you'll have those people who exercise control over our lives.
13: Yeah, I heard a lot of people saying civilization is not going to die by the end of the decade
21: right. From
13: this stuff. But yeah, it's dangerous. There's no doubt about that. But everybody's got to play in this thing. But we'll get into more of that. I'm
19: trying to also think what the government involvement, has anything ever gotten better that way?
21: Well, it worked great for, you know, research into viruses.
13: Exactly.
19: Right.
13: Yeah. That's the top of mind for a lot of us.
19: Hadn't thought about that, David, but you're right. Yeah.
13: Yes.
19: No problem. Okay.
13: It is Mashup Monday. David always has a treat for us.
21: Mm-hmm.
13: What is it today, David?
21: Cool and the Gang versus Quiet Riot. Bang your head. It's a celebration.
13: This is one of my all-time favorites. This is. Have you heard it before, Scott?
19: I think, but I don't know.
13: Maybe.
19: Right,
13: okay.
19: Let's...

0: I will say, in my opinion, that's the best that song's ever sounded.
1: Which version?
0: Celebration.
1: Oh, okay.
0: Bang Your Head is incredible on its own, Scott.
1: Of course.
0: Come on.
1: Standalone great song.
0: Yeah. I mean, that's poetry is what it is, really.
1: Well, it'll drive you mad.
0: It will.
1: Yep.
0: Trump was asked about AI, by the way. He had an interesting statement. We'll get to that and the five stories we're watching today coming right up.
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0: The Markley, Van Camp, and Robbins Show. Jamie Markley, David Van Camp, Scott Robbins, and the five stories we're watching today.
9: All right, number five. Vote Hub has an update on the U.S. Senate race in Texas. It's now tilting Democrat, with James Tallarico getting a 55% chance of beating Republican Ken Paxton. Now, that's still within the margin of error, but it is causing a little bit of puckering in the Lone Star State. Number four, dozens of Democrat-led U.S. states, counties, and cities have sued President Trump's administration to block a new rule that would allow immigration officials to deny green cards to people who use public benefits like food stamps and Medicaid. They say, no, we need to make sure that legal residents who are not U.S. citizens can get, well, welfare benefits that typically were designed for U.S. citizens who needed some help.
0: I guess you just can't come around and say, these are our voters, and we need to protect them.
9: Right.
0: And we need them to vote illegally.
9: Number three, there's a big AI panic going on suddenly, and Democrat Senator Chuck Schumer is all over it. He is demanding a classified briefing on the issue. Number two.
10: Sit down. You don't demand anything.
9: Okay? Interior Secretary Doug Burgum says the U.S. will be able to refill the Strategic Petroleum Reserve at about a third of its current cost per barrel because of the Venezuela oil deal and swaps going in and out. And then number one, the Air Force colonel who was shot down in Iran spoke to 60 Minutes about hiding out in the mountains for 50 hours despite having a broken back, shoulder, and arm. When asked how he managed to survive, he said, and I love this quote, "Never let a lack of motivation put you on Iranian TV." And those are the top five stories that we are watching today, Scott.
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0: Well, it's Monday Night Football tonight.
10: Yeah.
0: Chiefs and the Broncos.
10: Yep.
0: You also have the 78th Emmy Awards.
10: Oh, God.
0: What?
10: He's going to watch. Okay.
0: You used to watch them.
10: I did when I knew what the shows were. I don't even know what these shows are anymore.
0: No, I really don't either. But I didn't watch it before either. So.
10: Who's the host tonight? Oh, it's Mariska Hargitay. How do you pronounce your name?
0: Hargitay. Nice one.
10: Hardiger. I don't know. That's why I brought it up.
0: Okay, you get three strikes on this one. Try again.
10: No, I'm not going to try again because I don't know.
0: You watched the show.
10: I don't watch the show.
0: You didn't watch?
10: I watched her on, she was on the Today Show.
0: Okay.
10: Pumping the idea that she's going to be there.
0: Hargitay,
10: thank you.
0: Yes. No, you got that one. That's unfair.
10: Well, up there. Yeah, Hardigay, though. That's better.
0: Yeah.
10: that's the last name of James Tallarico's girlfriend. Yeah. Her first name is Ida, so it's I. Hardigay.
0: Oh, my gosh. Yes. After a big football weekend, college football weekend.
10: Oof. Yeah.
0: What kind of Texan are you, David? You go to bed before the game's over?
10: Yeah, I went to, my son's birthday party was that day. I was tired. I was still under the weather, still am. And, yeah, it looked like, okay, Ohio State's going to win and whatever. Go to bed, wake up in the morning, and find out there was an epic comeback by the Texas Longhorns.
0: Unbelievable.
10: I know.
0: You hear this incredible, heroic story of this guy surviving. No parachute. Going down in Iran.
10: Broken back.
0: Yes.
10: Yeah. Yes.
0: Injuries, all over, lacerations, he's bleeding. And he finds a way. Well, I had a case of the sniffles, and I was a little tired after my son's birthday party, so I decided to hit the sack before the game was over.
10: In my defense, that 60 Minutes episode hadn't aired yet, Jamie. So I did not yet have the adapt and overcome Rob pick-me-up from 60 Minutes.
0: Oh, man.
10: And from Colonel Bravo.
0: Yes. I don't know if you knew this. It's an odd day. You know, there's celebrations that are going on every day, right?
10: Mm-hmm.
0: Today is National Sober Day.
10: Oh, okay.
0: People have gotten sober.
10: Yep.
0: It's also National Rosa Tequila Day.
10: Doesn't seem to mesh very well, does it?
0: Well, I think maybe it's testing out your sobriety.
10: Okay.
0: Just have a little whiff. Are you sure you can stay away?
10: Yeah.
0: Yeah. Who knows? We got to get to that clip where Trump was asked about AI. And did you hear the story of the crime analyst manipulating DNA data?
9: Oh, dude, this is crazy. Oh,
0: a crazy story we need to get to and around a What's Your Story, all coming up right here.

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11: Jamie Markley, David Van Camp, Scott Robbins. Okay, so a lot of freaking out about AI, and understandably so, especially when you got somebody that all of a sudden becomes a, quote, whistleblower, saying, hey, something's got to be done or it's going to kill people. Like, civilization could collapse within the decade.
12: Mm-hmm.
11: But holy smokes, that seems pretty serious.
13: Yeah.
11: Then other people are saying, well, that was motivated. Trump was asked about it yesterday. Here's what he had to say.
14: We're leading China in AI. We're the most sophisticated country in the world. And frankly, I want to keep it that way, because whoever wins AI wins. And we can put guardrails, we can do this and that, but I think you have a lot of negative forces that are bringing it up that shouldn't be bringing it up, and they're bringing up things that won't happen. But whoever wins with AI wins.
11: So you think it's mostly China?
13: I think so. Yeah, I do.
11: Putting the scare into people. Hey, you need to slow this down so we can catch up.
13: Same yes. thing with the data centers. Same thing. Yeah, it's all there.
15: Well, that and the AI companies themselves want to be able to have the government back their play.
13: Right.
15: So that they don't go belly up, so they can get all the benefits of a federal government backing.
13: Yeah. As I saw today, AI creators are pumping the brakes.
15: No, they're not.
11: When has that ever happened? Yeah.
16: China.
11: Yeah, you always got to watch out for China.
15: And, yeah, the big tell on this is that they're not saying, hey, we are voluntarily pumping the brakes on some of this. No. They're telling Congress, hey, let us write laws for you.
11: Right. It reminds you a lot of social media.
12: Mm-hmm.
13: Mm-hmm.
11: How they were manipulating everything. Oh, because we care about people.
12: Mm-hmm.
11: Look what they've done to young girls. Oh, my gosh. Just mental health-wise, go back 30 years with the research from then compared to now.
13: Mm-hmm.
11: That has not been a good thing at all. Dude, this story out of Colorado and happened in the later in the week, last week, and just reading more about it yesterday. Man, is this disturbing. Because, you know, you had the RNC convention going on in Dallas. There was a bunch of news going on last week. This woman, Yvonne Missy Woods, a former forensic analyst for the Colorado Bureau of Investigation, pled guilty to felony charges, including cybercrime, first-degree perjury, attempting to influence a public servant, and forgery. And you hear all that, and you're like, oh, okay. Well, bad person, huh?
13: Yeah.
11: You go a little deeper into it, you know, exactly what were they talking about? Well, her actions included deleting male DNA evidence affecting cases involving women and children who reported sexual assault.
13: Oh, my gosh. Deleting it?
11: Yes.
13: Oh, God.
11: Investigators ultimately identified 53 cases involving false or misleading lab reports that contained statements attributed to Woods. Of those, 41 did not result in criminal charges against the suspect, including 32 involving women and children who reported sexual assault, according to this release. Woods deleted values indicating that male DNA was present and then issued reports stating that no male DNA had been found. So you got a victim saying, yep, this happened with this guy. Well, sorry, no DNA evidence there. This case can't continue. That is friggin' evil, man.
13: Oh, yeah, it is.
11: Her conduct eliminated opportunities for additional testing, comparison, and investigation. That's what the release said. And, you know, this was before her sentencing.

0: You sure sounded real sorry, just so you know.
1: My actions affected not only the integrity of the criminal justice system, but also the people whose lives were touched by the cases in which I worked. I take responsibility for the offenses to which I've pled guilty, and I know that an apology cannot undo the harm or restore the trust that was lost. For many years, I was entrusted with evidence that could have profound consequences for defendants, victims, families, and the courts. I failed that responsibility.
0: One of the questions is why?
2: Yeah, what was the motivation there?
3: Oh, because of a massive backlog of cases. And so it's like, okay, we're going to try to clear the backlog as quickly as possible and just throw out anything that could be questionable or could require additional testing. And then she winds up getting promoted. Because, man, she's clearing a ton of cases suddenly.
0: Unreal.
2: You know, we talk about tax money being wasted all the time on government spending. Mm-hmm. And you would think that hiring more people to process this stuff would be at the top of the list of things that need to get done. Well, wouldn't you?
0: Well, especially when, remember when DOGE first started looking into all these different jobs in D.C.? And people taking afternoons off all the time.
2: Yeah.
0: Like, they're just part of it. They were working like 2 and 3 hours a day. Mm-hmm. And that was even then. And this is something where, get somebody else in there it's just, we got to process it along.
2: Like, hire more people then if you have to. Train more people. Pay more people. I don't know. But that would seem like something we could all agree on. Like, we don't want this backlog of cases.
0: Right. Well, the other part to me, I couldn't help but think it, and I don't know it because I'm not inside her head, was all those cases in the UK that just got pushed along that would have had DNA evidence of attacks on women from dudes. And it was just like, we're not going to process that. Because, you know, sometimes women on the left, as nuts as it sounds, have this sort of opinion that some men of color just can't control themselves that way. Which is one of the most racist things you can do.
2: Right.
0: By the way, and not that her picture matters at all, but I'll let you guys paint the picture of this woman that's going to do 10 years now.
2: Yeah, she looks very typically like that, yes.
0: How so? You're talking about on the left?
2: Yeah.
0: What makes you, just from this picture, because she's got longer gray hair, would make you say that she looks liberal?
2: I think the glasses and just the overall look.
0: What would you say, David?
3: I don't know. Kind of hard to tell.
0: Okay.
3: Yeah, I would just say it just kind of looks like a normal person you'd see out and about, you know, at the Cinnabon or whatever.
2: I'm quick to pass judgment. Yeah.
0: That's why I asked you first, Scott.
2: Yeah.
0: No offense to David on that one. I knew it'd be a more interesting take. He'd be like, she looks like one of them. Of course she does.
2: Yeah, the glasses and the hair over one ear. Yeah, it's my thing. Yeah.
0: Yeah.
2: I don't know.
0: Well, the one comment you made last week...
2: Also, I can't tell if her hair's colored or not, if it's like pink or blue or something on one
0: like
2: side.
0: Long and gray.
2: Hard to say.
0: No, I think it was a comment you made when we were in Dallas last week at the convention. Man, the conservative women are so much more attractive than the nasty...
2: Well, I mean, it's a blanket statement. I understand that, but it was my observation at the moment...
0: Just as a rule.
2: ...that this was true as a rule.
0: Yes, I get it. Totally get it.
2: Yeah.
0: All right, it's that time. We do it a couple of times a day. Go around the table. It may not be the biggest story out there, but it caught your attention. You want to bring it in. David, today, what's your story?
3: Dude, CBS News had this wild story about a Chinese billionaire named Zhu Bo, who is using women in America to carry his babies through surrogacy in an obvious immigration scheme that is perfectly legal, because once those kids are born, if they're born in the U.S., boom, Supreme Court has defended this. They're citizens. They have birthright citizenship. And then they get flown back to China. Now, he's reported to have had more than 100 children. His ex-wife says it's more like 300 through this
0: process. I've heard of this story before.
3: Now, CBS talked to one of the surrogates who actually did not know what this was. She thought she was providing, the service for a single dad who just wanted a family.
0: Oh. Okay, roll it.
4: I feel blindsided. I feel misled. He feels like he's like creating an army. That's crazy.
0: Whoa.
4: I don't understand what the motive is. I just know that it's going to be hard for the child.
5: When they matched you, did they tell you anything about their family?
4: It was along the lines of, just a single father looking to have a big family.

0: When you heard that he wanted a big family, what did you think that meant?
1: I was picturing Sound of Music. It's just a really crappy thing to be a part of. I mean, you don't even think like this could be legal. Like everyone, every step of the way tells him yes and allows this and is like creating these agreements. And then it's just up to the surrogate at that point who has half of the information.
2: Yeah. The whole thing.
3: Yeah. And yeah, this guy's not the only one doing it either.
2: Oh, no.
3: I mean, they've just made like, it's like wealthy Chinese nationals are basically creating baby farms in America.
2: Yeah. And a lot of people don't understand the motivation behind it. But there's motivation for sure.
4: Oh, yeah.
2: It's pretty nefarious. Yep, we just let them have it.
3: Yep.
2: Okay. The left doesn't want to stop it.
3: Mm-mm.
2: It is. It's bonkers. Wow. All right, Scotty, what do you got for your story?
4: A statue honoring slain conservative leader Charlie Kirk was vandalized with red paint outside Turning Point USA's Phoenix headquarters.
2: Of course.
4: Just a couple of days after it was unveiled, too, by the way, to mark the first anniversary of his death. 8-foot-tall statue, nearby memorial poster was also defaced. Red paint was smeared across the statue, including a frowning face painted on its chest. The statue was installed Thursday to commemorate Kirk, the Turning Point USA co-founder. Everybody knows that. I was speaking at a campus event when he was shot and killed. We all know that. The statue depicted Kirk wearing a freedom shirt. It was not immediately clear whether police identified any suspects or determined a motive for the vandalism. Are you kidding me? A motive for the... I know what the motive for the vandalism was. Yes. They hate him. They hate him. And this is so typical of that. They don't make anything. They just wreck stuff.
2: Yes.
4: They create nothing.
2: No.
4: They just destroy. That's what the whole deal is.
3: That's what leftism does. That's what Marxism does. It just consumes. All it does is eat.
4: Yes. You're right. You're absolutely right. All it does is eat, and it's an insatiable appetite.
5: No, that's funny. But you just keep going on a roll.
4: Yeah.
5: And then David puts a little bit of gasoline on your fire, and you just keep going.
4: It is. Well, he's right. I mean, that's an accurate description. Yes.
5: I understand.
4: These guys... I just irritates the hell out of me because, again, just wreck stuff. Just destroy stuff. Just, you know, deface it, whatever.
2: Yeah, I know. I don't want to stop you. I'm waiting until you're all the way done.
4: I'm done. I can't go further with this.
2: Okay.
4: But eating each other is one thing, David. I agree with you.
2: Yeah, that's true. I don't know if you heard this or not, but, Scott, you're the first person I thought of when I heard that Judge Judy is going to retire from on-camera work.
4: Oh, that's too bad. I love Judge Judy.
2: You do.
4: I do.
2: And I know you're a married guy now.
4: I know.
2: But before you had said it, you'd absolutely date Judge Judy if the opportunity were there.
4: You know, I think...
5: Well, David has a look of horror in it. Why?
3: Dude, I'm just saying, like, nothing against her. She seems like a great person, but could you would not be able to have an inch of wiggle room in that relationship.
4: Oh, no, none whatsoever. Yeah, you need a hall pass to, you know, go to the bathroom. Yeah.
3: It sounds like it'd be a very... Maybe, you know, she's actually just a very pleasant person. I mean, no disrespect.
6: You're a moron.
3: Well, thank you. Yeah, I know. Yes, ma'am. I'll go sit in my corner now.
5: But you were... I was like, absolutely.
4: Oh, I'd love to sit down with her and talk to her.
5: Yeah, I think we first had this conversation, was it like 10 to 15 years ago?
4: Uh-huh.
5: And... you were saying something the effect of, I bet she's got a wild side to her.
4: Oh, yeah.
5: And something like along those lines.
4: Either that or be extremely critical.
5: Oh. Like it's done in the afterglow and you're like, how was it for you? And she's like, you know.
6: I think it's crap.
4: Right, exactly. And not be afraid to say that.
3: Justice in the streets, punishment in the sheets.
4: Yeah, exactly.
5: I didn't even know she was still doing TV. I thought the retirement was a while ago. I honestly had no idea. But there you go. Okay, we got to get to Nimrods at the news. Hey, we got a news update next.

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15: News update, David Van Camp.
16: New York City Mayor Zoran Mondani is, one of the liberals in America suing the Trump administration over a new rule that will go into effect on Friday that allows immigration authorities to deny green cards to foreigners who are likely to rely on welfare. Now, for a long time, and I guess we just stopped enforcing it, but there has been the, like, no public charge rule when it comes to immigration. Like, if you're coming here, you've got to prove or you've got to demonstrate that you can live on your own 2 feet. Now, that's been ignored, obviously. But, Mamdani says that 4 million people will unenroll from their health care if this happens, and that people will die if more green cards aren't given to welfare-dependent foreigners.
15: Oh, my gosh.
17: Mm-hmm.
15: Okay. And? We got to have rules.
16: Right. And also, the people will die thing is played out from the left.
15: All the time.
17: That's
15: man.
17: Because everything is people will die.
16: Yeah.
17: Doesn't matter what it is.
18: Net neutrality. I would say do it now.
17: Right. Yeah.
15: Hilarious. All right, we got to get the Nimrods. This is a special one.
10: When the going gets tough.
19: Damn it, this is too hard.
10: The dumb get dumber.
20: All right, Dean.
10: It's Nimrods in the News on the Markley, Van Camp, and Robbins Show.
19: I love the poorly educated.
15: All right. Nimrod's the news. We go to Minnesota. Now, look, there's drug dealers everywhere in the world, right?
17: Yep.
15: You got to differentiate or die if you're going to be a good drug dealer. So how about issuing a loyalty card to your customers?
17: Oh, like a punch card? Like the ones you get at Superclips or something?
15: Loyalty card.
17: Okay.
15: Yes. That's what 27-year-old Andy Silencio is doing in Minnesota. Dealing psychedelic mushrooms and other drugs. And we're unsure if it was actually like a punch card or if it was something else more modern. We do know that his cards had his business name on them, which is Flower Daddy. Don't know how much of a savings they got or if there were other rewards offered. All we know is he did have the loyalty cards that he would offer to his customers. He was caught when he sold to an undercover officer large stashes of drugs and digital scales and cash. And it's Minnesota. I'm sure he'll be out soon. And that's Nimrod's in the news.
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23: Good evening and thanks for being with us. I'm Mary Sheridan. For the fourth year in a row, runners hit the course along Spokane Falls Boulevard for the annual Boulevard Race. As soon as the starting gun went off this morning, every stride counted for those in need. Angela Hara shows us the cause the community ran for.
24: Dozens of racers lined up, ready to take the 4-mile course on Spokane Falls Boulevard. And why they're running? To raise funds for cancer patients in Spokane.
25: My grandpa had cancer. He had it twice. And so this is something that's definitely important to me.
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27: The money from each race entry will go towards the Community Cancer Fund, a local nonprofit that connects patients and their families with the resources they need. There were many in the crowd today supporting friends and family. But for one woman, this race hit home. Ashley Hughes is no stranger to the world of cancer and the toll it can take on people and families. She is currently battling breast cancer herself.
28: I've got my fellow survivors. They're walking through and I'm just happy to be here to see how such an amazing turnout it is. And all the funds like going towards cancer research and, you know, the cancer fund to help us going through what we're going through.
27: Organizers tell me each year the race gets bigger. Today, almost 4,500 runners registered for the race. And next year, organizers expect to take in 5,000. In Spokane, Angela Hara, 4 News Now.
23: Oh, just beautiful weather for that Boulevard race, though. People are having so much fun. I feel like they'd be having fun no matter if it was raining.
29: I think 100%. And we could be seeing some rain coming this way as we enter fall during our work week. But you wouldn't know it today. What a beautiful day. Let's take a look outside. Mary, we have hit 80 degrees. Good Sunday evening, everyone. Hope you've had a perfect weekend so far. Hope you have a great evening planned as well. And just gorgeous conditions throughout all of our areas. Nary clouds, nary any precipitation. And we're just looking dry and perfect. And we're going to carry this over into our Monday as well. And we might even be a little bit warmer for our Monday. Light winds throughout the area. That will continue into tomorrow as well. We've been very calm and we've been very consistent. We're going to continue to be into, it looks like Tuesday, and then we're going to see a switch. We hit fall Tuesday evening. By Wednesday, we're just going to see things switch, and we could see showers as we get to the latter part of the week. And look at that, gusts non-existent overnight into tomorrow. So just perfect conditions, folks. For the next 12 hours, we're going to have a warm overnight period as well. Mid to lower 50s are low, and just warm conditions into the evening. So right now, we're at our high. We could even see it a little bit higher as we get to the 6 o'clock hour, 8 degrees above our average, and we're going to be even warmer than that expected tomorrow. So for our evening planner, we have clear skies into the evening, maybe a perfect time to get out the telescope, do some astronomy. But folks, we have big changes on the way. By the way, next weekend, we could see a high 25 degrees cooler than we're going to see tomorrow. I'll get you ready for all of that. My First Alert weather forecast coming up.
23: All right, Jason, thanks. Well, it's Coats for Kids Day today at the Spokane County Interstate Fair. Our own chief meteorologist, Chris Crocker, is live at the fairgrounds collecting coats from all of you. And Chris, we certainly did not need those coats today, but soon enough, those are going to make a big difference in our community.
0: Absolutely. It is a beautiful night here, last night of the fair. And boy, once the Seahawks game was over, it's a beautiful evening. We got a big crowd showing up here to enjoy this last night at the fair. And